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1: Watch Carl Higbee, Frontline.
2: Finally tonight might be the body slam of the day. FBI Director Kash Patel clapping back at Chris Van Hollen after Van Hollen pressed Patel on media outlet claims that Patel has an excessive drinking problem.

0: polygraphing
1: you.
2: Yes. No. I'm with you. I'm with you. Golf clap for that. You better bring receipts with Cash Patel. Chris Van Hollen was like, yes, but I didn't have salt on the rim with that illegal alien criminal.
3: Amazing moment there.
2: Rob, we'll do it tomorrow night, bud.
3: Take it away.
2: Finity starts right now.
4: I doubled the size of it, you dumb person.
5: Darren will be executed for every day you play the scab.
6: 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Because I represent science.
7: Feels like it's going to be another repeat of COVID.
8: As long as Donald Trump is in the White House thinking about me in the middle of the night.
2: Good evening. Welcome back to Finity. Glad you're here. I'm Rob Finity, and I am not trying to be funny, but sometimes you have to laugh, and I think you will laugh at this. If you know me, if you watch this show, you know that I have a tough time understanding what has happened to the left wing in this country. I can't. I try, but I can't. Confused is not the right word. Lost might be a better word. But because they are so confused and so lost, half of America is confused and lost as well. Millions of people voted for Kamala Harris, and I figured out why. They like Kamala Harris. The reason is reality to the left and reality to the right are two completely different things in this country. To the left, this is a woman. Rachel Levine, real name Richard, a man who thinks he's a woman, who was put in charge of the Biden Health Department. To the left, Rachel is also an admiral, ready to take on the high seas with Big Rach. To the left, this man was fit to serve. Not only that, but Joe Biden was ready to serve another 4 years in office. And if Democrats had their way, he'd be president right now.
9: All right. God save the queen, man. What a stupid son of a Because of the actions we've taken, things have begun to change. End of quote.
2: To the left, this woman was competent. Not only that, but Kamala Harris is also an African-American, even though her mother's from India and her dad's from Jamaica, meaning she was our first ever black female Southeast Asian, whatever she is, vice president.
10: She raised us to be proud, strong black women, and she raised us to know and be proud of our Indian heritage.
2: To the left, Karine Jean-Pierre was a real press secretary. Forget about Caroline Leavitt. KJP was the real thing. Brilliant. Not only that, but she was a history-making one. And if you don't believe me, just ask her.
11: A year in this role, there's been a couple of things that has made me incredibly proud. Many things have made me incredibly proud to be at that podium during this historic moment. Again, this is a historic administration. I'm a historic figure, and I certainly walk in history every day. But this is also a historic-making administration because of this president.
2: Yes, she is just, without question, completely historic, totally historic. To the left, what you do in your private time in the bedroom behind closed doors makes you qualified for anything, which is why to the left, Mayor Pete was also historic. Our first ever gay transportation secretary, whose only qualification to be transportation secretary was being gay. To the left, this is what modern day masculinity should look like. Kamala Harris's husband, Doug Emhoff, Dougie for short. Not toxic masculinity, this is real masculinity.
12: An interesting part of how people have talked about your role here is how your role has reshaped the perception of masculinity. And I'm not sure you planned on that, but you are an incredibly supportive spouse. Has that been an evolution for you? And do you think that's part of the role you might play as first gentleman?
13: It's funny, I've started to think a lot about this. I've always been like this. My dad was like this. And to me, it's the right thing to do, you know, support women.
2: That's a real man right there. To the left, this is a hero. Forget the fact that St. George Floyd violently resisted arrest for minutes after committing a crime minutes before, something 99.9% of Americans would never do, by the way. Forget that he was high on drugs at the time of his death, including meth and fentanyl. George Floyd is a hero. which must be why there are murals, over 200 of them, and monuments dedicated to his memory all across this country, because to the

0: left, George Floyd is a real hero. To the left, Bill Gates is a doctor. Someone with no medical training, no medical degree, no college degree, just a creep who seems to have a real affection for Russian prostitutes, allegedly, of course. But during the pandemic, the whole world took medical advice from Bill Gates because Bill is a doctor. And to the left, this isn't a scientist or a doctor. What you're looking at on your television screens is the science. Everything Tony Fauci says is science. You can't even question it, because if you do, you are questioning said science. And if you're on the left, you always trust the science.
1: If they get up and really aim their bullets at Tony Fauci, well, people could recognize there's a person there, there's a face, there's a vice you can recognize, you see him on television, so it's easy to criticize. But they're really criticizing science, because I represent science.
0: He is the science. And to the left, this is a Native American. Have a good look. There's a real Native American on your television screen. We did it. She even said on her Harvard job application that she is Native American. She checked that box, so it must be true. She even contributed a recipe to a Native American cookbook called Pow Wow Chow. Wow. She must be a real Indian. To the left and the legacy media, this is what mostly peaceful looks like.
2: I want to be clear in how I characterize this. This is mostly a protest. It is not generally speaking unruly, but fires have been started and there's a crowd that.
0: To the left, when you have questions about climate change or global warming, you want to make sure you turn to a real expert, like high school dropout who is also pro-Palestine now. Because to the left, this little person right here, Greta Thunberg, is a real climate expert. And to the left, this right here is a brilliant woman that you're looking at. To the left, Alexandria Ocasio-Cortez is one of the brilliant minds of the next generation, an up-and-comer, if you ask me. And to the left, this is an American woman with nothing to hide. This is a real American woman, not someone who identifies first as a Somali refugee on her Twitter bio, but a real Midwestern wine-making American hero. And to the left, this woman right here, have a good look, is a victim. Michelle Obama, Princeton undergrad, Harvard Law School, ran a hospital, best-selling author, former two-term First Lady of the United States. But Michelle has had it so darn tough.
3: It's expensive to live in the White House. As many people don't know, I mean, much is not covered. You're paying for every food, every bit of food that you eat. You're not paying for housing and the staff in it. But everything, even travel, if you're not traveling with the president, if your kids are coming on a Bright Star, which is the First Lady's plane, we had to pay for their travel to be on the plane.
0: Oh, my goodness gracious. Somebody get me the world's smallest little violin. Because this woman has had it so tough. Did you hear that? We could play it again. Did you hear that? She had to pay for her own kids to travel on an airplane. Because to the left, all of that is normal. It's not to the right, it is to the left. But that's why things like this continue to happen, rewriting our history. Famous Hollywood director Christopher Nolan, this guy right here, is making a movie based on the book, the poem, The Odyssey. And I'm not kidding when I say any of this. But the role of Achilles will reportedly be played by Elliot Page. Looks like a guy, formerly Ellen Page, meaning the most famous warrior in history, not just Greek history, all of history, Achilles, is about to be played by a transgender woman in a brand new movie. You might remember Ellen Page from the hit movie Juno 20 years ago, where she was definitely a woman.
4: Are you honestly and truly going to prom with Katrina DeVore?
5: Hi.
4: Leah just said that you were going to go with her.
5: Yeah, I did ask her if she wanted to go. A bunch of us from the team are going to go to Benihana and then go to the prom and then go to VJ's parents' cabin. So we're getting a stretch limo.
4: Your mom must be pretty stoked that you're not taking me.
0: Yeah, so that is Ellen before she became Elliot. And Elliot will now be playing the role of Achilles in this new movie. Achilles, who is described throughout history as being a superhuman warrior, deadly on the battlefield, he even defeated Hector of Troy. You might even remember Brad Pitt played Achilles in a movie 20 years ago, meaning we've gone from Brad Pitt to a girl who dresses as a guy who's 5'1", 118 pounds. That's the person that's going to be playing the greatest warrior in history, because to the left, that is normal. That's okay. And to top it all off, playing Helen of Troy, the woman who started the Trojan War, the likeness on the right, probably not great. She was beautiful. The woman whose face launched 1,000 ships, whose beauty was unparalleled, a woman who was definitely white, is going to be played by Lupita Nyong'o. You might be looking at this photograph saying, I think Lupita Nyong'o is black, and you're correct. We haven't adjusted anything. And I've got nothing against Lupita, but I do have a problem with the complete rewriting of history. Helen of Troy was not black. That's not me being mean. That's me telling the truth, the real, actual truth, which we tend to do a lot of here. And Achilles was not a 5'1" woman. But to the left, this is all normal. But don't you dare cast Brad Pitt as Martin Luther King Jr. in a movie. That would never happen, because Martin Luther King Jr. was definitely black, and Brad Pitt, I think, is white. And I don't think Christopher Nolan is going to cast Big Elliot Page, the transgender man, to play the role of George Floyd when they come out with that movie, and they will. I don't think they'll do that. Again, we say all of this because no one else will, but the left in this country are in trouble politically and everywhere else, because none of that is normal, even though they claim it is. It is not. When we come back tonight, a massive story. While the left pretend that Donald Trump is weaponizing the Justice Department, in reality, President Biden wrote the book on it, and we've got the proof. The congressman who was targeted for trying to impeach Kamala Harris joins us next.
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20: They see Donald Trump weaponizing the Department of Justice.
21: The weaponization of the Department of Justice.
22: He has turned this judicial system to be his own political political fighter.
23: You can't have a situation in which whoever's in charge of the government starts using that to go after their political enemies.
0: So that is the new bait and switch. Not that Joe Biden weaponized the Department of Justice to go after his political enemies, but that Donald Trump is doing it right now. Forget about Russiagate, January 6th, arresting pro-life activists, arresting parents at school board meetings. And of course, forget about Donald Trump. 4 indictments, 91 charges. They arrested him, charged him, took his mugshot, raided his house, tried to bankrupt him, tried to kill him. And now this, 2 years ago, the FBI raided the home of Republican Tennessee Congressman Andy Ogles. They took his cell phone just days after he introduced articles of impeachment against Kamala Harris. Do you think that was a coincidence? He was required by law to stay silent, but tonight he will break that silence. He'll do so tomorrow as well. Congressman Andy Ogles joins us now. Congressman, good to see you. So take us through this. Your house was raided. Your phone was taken 24 hours after you won your primary, by the way. Take us through exactly what happened.
24: Yeah, so keep in mind, you know, as one of the most conservative members of Congress, a bit of a bulldog, if you will, you know, I had been going after Jack Smith. I had entered articles of impeachment against Biden and Kamala Harris. And then I won my primary. And next thing you know it, we live out in the country on a farm. And out on the road, there are these vehicles. And so, we live in the country. I went down and talked to them. And what we learned was that the Biden DOJ had weaponized against me, like they've. And what's important to understand that this isn't just me. You have Arctic Frost. You have senators and congressmen who were targeted by Joe Biden because they dared to speak out, that they dared to challenge the status quo. Look, we have under Article 1, the speech and debate clause, the executive branch can't do this. It's one thing in the pursuit of justice. It's another thing when they're targeting you because they want to make you go silent. And it's been a long 2 years, but finally, thanks to President Trump, I've got justice.
0: And your house was raided. Is that correct?
24: They did not raid our home. They came to our home with a warrant. I obviously surrendered my phone, and we contested the nature by which they took it. So you have previous Supreme Court cases, the Rayburn case. You have the Perry case.
0: Right,
24: Scott
0: right.
24: Perry, where they took. So they can't walk into your office and take your files and all your communications with the president. So on that phone were communications I had with President Donald Trump, with communications with members of Congress. That was information that you can't seek, you can't search, you can't have. And they took it anyway. And they did it, by the way, knowing it was a violation of the Constitution, but they were seeing how far they could go. What could they get away with? That is what defines the Biden administration. They're willing to break the rule. They're willing to target you if you dared not bow down to them.
0: Okay, couple quick ones. So first of all, why don't Republicans do this to Democrats? You know, the indictments that we've seen with Democrats, there's never anybody raided. There's no Roger Stone and CNN's out front. There's no think about what they did to Donald Trump. They raided Mar-a-Lago. Think about Peter Navarro, Steve Bannon. It's always like this polite courtesy from Republicans. Why offer the other side the same courtesy that you were not offered?
24: It's not about courtesy. And that's important to understand. It's about the Constitution. Ultimately, now it took 2 years. It took 2 years. But ultimately, the Constitution, law and order prevailed. And look, it's been a long 2 years. I'm grayer because of it, right? I'm sure Scott Perry will tell you he's grayer because of it. You got Senator Ron Johnson and Rick Scott and Lauren Boebert and all of the others that were targeted. Okay. Hagerty and Blackburn in Tennessee as well. You know, they had to go through this. Now, obviously, myself and Scott Perry and a few others, it was much more rigorous. It was much more aggressive, and they literally tried to take us down. But at the end of the day, I believed in God. I trusted the Constitution. I trusted the law, and we were able to prevail. Okay. And again, this gets back to Donald Trump.
0: Congressman, I want to jump in. Just
24: for doing the right thing.
0: Okay, so the justification from the Biden DOJ was that you were under investigation for campaign finance violations, somewhere around $300,000. Is that accurate?
24: Yeah, so there was a mistake on my filing, but there was no money. This literally was a mistake. This was a notation error that was made by a third party, by the way, and we fixed it.
0: Okay.
24: And we hired a third party accountant and law firm to go through my financial records and make sure everything was right. Every I, every T. When I say they did an accounting of my financials, they did a forensic accounting. They fixed everything. If your name was misspelled, they fixed it. I've got the most accurate records to date because of that. Now, that being said,
0: I hope they do that with Ilhan Omar,
24: mistake,
0: by the way.
24: Not a criminal mistake.
0: Yeah. I hope they do that with Ilhan Omar, by the way, Congressman. All right. I just want to ask, you're holding a press conference tomorrow with many of the names you just mentioned. What is the purpose of that?
24: To bring a focus and attention to this issue about weaponization, what the Biden administration was doing, and it's a warning to America. Look, when you have political prosecutions and persecutions, it did not work for Rome, it did not work for the British Empire, and it didn't work under Joe Biden. Thankfully, because of President Donald Trump, because of his leadership, because of those now in the Justice Department, we have true law and order being instilled back in this country. But okay, it is a slippery slope. They were willing to break the law to come after us.
0: Let me play you this soundbite. Here's James Comey talking yesterday on his most recent indictment.
1: Donald Trump has a bottomless desire to gain revenge against those who've criticized him. And I'm not going to stop criticizing him. I'm sure that if this case falls apart, they'll come with something else. I'm going to have to deal with this, as I've told my family. They're going to have to deal with this as long as Donald Trump is in the White House thinking about me in the middle of the night.
0: Yeah, because he may have broken the law. What do you make of the double standard, the media covering up Biden weaponization, like going to your home and taking your cell phone in the middle of the night, and then pretending that it's only Donald Trump doing this? Joe Biden wrote the book on all of this. Why doesn't the media talk about that?
24: Well, I mean, as Donald Trump has said over and over again, you know, you have the media that's complicit in some of these, whether directly or indirectly, in these conspiracies. But that being said, you know, I was fortunate in the way it went down with me. But when you take like Scott Perry, they ambushed him essentially in a public space with his family, in front of his family. And so now look, now that being said, my little one still has nightmares to this day, 2 years later, that the bad men that work for Joe Biden are going to come and get me. That wow. those individuals that were willing to break the law will come and get their dad because he believes in liberty, because he believes in the Constitution, because he supports our president, quite frankly. And so this has an impact that we must bring awareness to and a warning to the American people. We saw this with J6. We saw it with Arctic Frost. You saw it with Scott Perry. Yep. And now you see with me. There's a pattern here under the Biden administration. We can never let that happen again.
0: Yeah, they just want to cover it up. You got your cell phone back, right?
24: It's in process, but yes.
0: All right. Congressman Andy Ogles, we'll be watching tomorrow. Thank you. Appreciate it. All right. When we come back, so they are trying to do it all over again. 6 months from the midterms, and Democrats are now conspiring with the fake news media to manufacture a new pandemic. 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Plus, we take you to one American city that is now being called a fourth world country.
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18: Rose's arrest sparked a highly effective citywide protest with African Americans boycotting. You're watching An American Moment.
0: An update now to a story that we've been following impacting blue states all across the country. The latest example in Vermont, where 200 public schools have quietly put in place policies that allow teachers to hide a child's gender transition from their parents. Meaning if a little boy decides one day that he wants to be a little girl, teachers don't have to tell the parents. Think about that. But none of that should be a surprise when you have a state that's being led by a governor who said this about men playing in women's sports.
28: I would ask that we take that segment of the population and just let them play. Let them be who they are and let them play.
0: Well, it's not who they are. It's a fantasy that you're indulging. Let them play. Girls are getting hurt every day. Casey Ryan is the investigative reporter for Defending Education who led this investigation. And Marie Timon is the president of Speak Vermont. She's been fighting for parents' rights for years. It's great to have you both tonight. Casey, can you take us through this investigation and what's going on?
29: So we at Defending Education looked into the school districts of Vermont and found that 37 school districts have policies in place that mandate staff and educators to keep the gender identity of students hidden from their parents. Now, these 37 school districts represent 199 schools and over 52,000 students. But it's also not just a district-level problem. We found that the Vermont Agency of Education has best practices in place telling these school districts that it could be potentially dangerous to reveal the gender identity of these students to their parents. And many of these school districts are taking these best practices and using them to model their policies after, which we know is a direct violation of FERPA.
0: Okay. Marie, do the parents know this is happening?
30: I believe most parents don't know. You know, when you send your child to school and you're getting them ready for school, you're buying their clothes, their shoes, their books, their supplies, I don't think most parents look at the policies. I mean, I certainly didn't look at policies when I was sending my children to school. So we're bringing more awareness to this. The egregious thing about this is the third parties that are so involved now in our policy making here in Vermont, which is, you know, Planned Parenthood's a big one, Outright Vermont, GLAAD, GLSEN, and our own Vermont treasurer, Mike Pichek, is on the board of Outright Vermont. He sends taxpayer money to Outright Vermont, and they have a big influence on our schools.
0: Okay.
30: And so...
0: How young, Casey, how young are some of these students that are doing
29: this? So from what we've seen, this can go all the way down to kindergarten and even pre-kindergarten. So you're talking about 4 and 5 year olds.
0: Do you think it goes further than this? Do you think there are teachers, Marie, that are encouraging kids to transition in the classroom?
30: I would say so, based on the curriculum and based on the reading materials that are prescribed to be read in the classroom. It's certainly giving the children ideas and implanting thoughts in their heads that are making them question themselves. Certainly is against many family policies.
0: Yeah, how is it not a violation of federal law, by the way? How is it not, Marie, a violation of the law?
30: Well, you know, it is, but our attorney general flagrantly misrepresents the law. She actually twists the law in her favor to state that they want to protect transgender students. I asked her that at a town hall meeting last year and just, you know, says she's going to ignore the executive orders because they're just memos.
0: Well, people know about it now. Casey Ryan, good reporting. Marie Timon, thanks so much for being here. We appreciate it. Thank you. Not only Vermont, other states as well. The same thing is happening. All right, coming up, you probably didn't hear about this today. I don't know why. So LeBron James might have played his final game ever in the NBA last night. Didn't get a lot of coverage because LeBron's not popular, but the LeBron libs out there think he's the greatest of all time. I say he's not. It's not even close.
2: I'm supporting Mayor Bass. First of all, I go back with her probably 30 years.
0: And speaking of NBA legends who apparently can't get a decent microphone, that is Magic Johnson endorsing the Democrat mayor of Los Angeles. The reason will shock you. Finity Files is...
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0: Tonight, Infinity Files. Glad you're still here. So President Trump and a reporter got into it today when this reporter asked a gotcha question about the budget being doubled for the White House ballroom.
16: What happened is we have a ballroom that's under budget. It's going up right here. I've doubled the size of it because we obviously need that. And we're right now on budget, under budget, and ahead of schedule. I doubled the size of it, you dumb person. Double the size. You are not a smart person.
0: You know, when he says that, people are like, yeah, Jake Tapper, I saw him. I was watching in my office today. Jake was like, he called somebody a dumb person. Well, that was a dumb question. It's also privately funded, so who cares? I don't care if the budget quadruples every day. It's privately funded. He's not using taxpayer money. I don't care how much it costs. I don't care if it's $1 trillion to build the ballroom. It is privately funded, you dumb person. Don't say dumb. That's offensive. Here's a woman who might be a witch, like a real live witch, like a witch, Halloween style. Not witch. How do you spell it? The W-I-T-C-H version. Or an alien. I'm serious. Take a look.
17: Last warning, Trump.
0: Oh, my goodness.
17: Barron will be executed for every day you play the scam. I will eliminate one of your family. And that is the truth.
0: Oh,
17: Mr. Trump, I will assassinate you. We're at peace. Get ready, Mr. Trump. Every day you play this game.
0: Lady, I don't know what's going on with the other eye, but it's kind of creeping me out. I think you're kind of creepy. And I know people are probably laughing, and I know you're probably disturbed. That should be taken seriously. The FBI should pay that woman a visit. You can't just say that. We have a First Amendment, but that doesn't mean there are not consequences. It's just like you can't yell fire in a movie theater. Okay? That creepy woman, I hope the FBI takes that seriously. I think they will. And have you seen this? So AOC is now weighing in on the Tennessee redistricting battle.
19: When you are seeing states like Tennessee want to wipe out every black representative on the map in these states, we have an obligation as Americans to stand.
0: We do.
19: With black Americans and communities whose representation is being disenfranchised.
0: Well, disenfranchisia. As I mentioned last night multiple times, this is what's going on in Tennessee. So the white guy, the older gentleman, has been in Congress for almost 20 years, okay? He is the current Democrat congressman of a district that will now be represented by a black woman. That woman right there. That guy's name is, I think it's Steve Cohen. Reverse that a little bit. Let me see what's his name. Steve Cohen, that's his name. 20 years in Congress, all right? Bye, Steve. But Democrats don't like that a black woman will now be representing that district. That's racist. Let's go to California, where even CNN is pushing back on California Democrats, the very sweet, the very beautiful, the very lovely, the I don't know how this woman is single, Katie Porter.
20: Get
4: given that Tom Steyer is the person who leaked the video with me and the staffer from 5 years ago, he pretty clearly didn't think that he pretty clearly wanted to be governor bad enough to knock me down to do it. And I apologize for that video many times.
0: And pretty.
4: Because I am confident that is the case. I've been told by many people it's a Department of Energy video.
6: Uh-huh. Congresswoman, thank you for coming on. I should note that we don't have evidence that Steyer leaked that video of you. If
0: Dana,
6: you have it, please
0: we know
6: bring it.
0: Because there is no evidence. It didn't happen. Okay, it leaked. By the way, it's not like this is the only video of you looking absolutely abhorrent on video to a staffer. By the way, somebody that works for you wearing a COVID mask, which is another topic. They're trying to do it. I'll get to that tonight. Stay with me. I will get to that topic tonight. I promise. Let's go to Detroit. They've had some tough years. Okay, I've been to Detroit. I actually like Detroit. But the last several, like, five decades have been kind of difficult, and apparently it's getting worse.
9: This is really unacceptable. They give us tickets for blight, for bushes growing. They give you tickets for cracks in your wall. This is this ain't a third world country. This is a fourth world country. How is this acceptable on a major street like Greenfield? Look at this. Who is running this city?
0: Okay,
9: this is unacceptable. This is unbelievable.
0: By the way, many of those units are still being rented to people. Not all of them, but some of them still are, meaning some people in Detroit are living like that, which is just, it's absolutely shocking that that's happening in American cities all across this country. But we can send hundreds of billions of dollars to Ukraine and other countries when that's happening in American cities. That's not acceptable. Let's go to Seattle, another blue-run city struggling to stay afloat thanks to a communist dictator for mayor. The entire downtown Seattle commercial district is now empty.
10: This right here used to be Old Navy. Now it is gone. This used to be Anthropology. All the shopping right here is gone. This used to be the Loft. That corner right there used to be a big Starbucks. This used to be the Van store. One of the best smelling stores in Seattle, Abercrombie, used to be right here. Macy department store is no longer here. It used to be right here.
0: All right. Prime so basically, right this is like Seattle. The Newberry Street of Boston or Fifth Avenue in New York, or think about the best shopping street in any major city in this country. That's the one in Seattle. That's what it looks like. Seattle Mayor Katie Wilson said last week that if wealthy people don't like the new Democrat tax the rich plan that she just laid out, they can leave the city. Guess what? They are. And it's not a good thing. And neither is this. L.A. Mayor Karen Bass, for now, just got a really big endorsement from Lakers legend Magic Johnson.
2: He's on supporting Mayor Bass. First of all, I go back with her probably 30 years. She sustained the first ever consecutive decrease in homelessness. Homicide rate is down. New housing units, 40,000. I mean, she's doing a tremendous job. Mayor Bass has to have a second term. And I'm excited to say that.
0: Oh, Magic. So Karen, there she is. There's Karen. Yeah. Went to Africa when your city was in crisis. And then your team, your social media team, posted pictures to make it seem like you were in L.A. That was a lie. You were actually in Africa. And you gave that script to Magic to read, which he did with gusto. But because you met him like 30 years ago, he's endorsing you. Endorse Spencer Pratt. How about that? How about a little change in the city of Los Angeles? They haven't had a Republican mayor in 25 years. Okay? Maybe it's time for change. How about this? A 15-year-old girl went to a local school board meeting after the district refused to keep biological boys out of the girls' bathroom, and she destroyed the board members, 15 years old.
20: Last time we were here, Title IX was used as a reason schools supposedly cannot create policies keeping biological males out of the female bathrooms and locker rooms. The argument was that doing so would be discrimination based on sex. However, if you actually look at the definition of sex, it is a classification of male or female based on reproductive organs, chromosomes, and biological functions. Gender, on the other hand, refers to a person's self-representation or how they are viewed by society. Title IX specifically refers to sex, not gender identity. Therefore, it does not stop policies from being put into place.
0: Good for this girl. 15 years old, and they were all speechless because they know she's right and they're wrong. When we come back, it was never about protecting people or stopping the spread. The COVID pandemic was always about ratings for the fake news, and they are doing it all over again with this new hantavirus. Absolute nonsense. I report. I decide after.
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0: Tonight in I Report, I Decide, we all believe in Santa Claus, and the media now want us to believe in Hanta Claus, the Hanta virus. But think about it like this. Seriously, hit record on your TV, by the way. If somebody died after taking the COVID vaccine, was Jake Tapper inviting doctors on to ask about what was going on? No, he wasn't. When people started developing rogue autoimmune diseases after taking the COVID vaccines, was Jake Tapper inviting doctors on to ask about what was going on? No, he wasn't. When cases of myocarditis and pericarditis started showing up in teenagers and people in their 20s after taking the vaccine, was Jake Tapper inviting people on to ask about what was going on? No, he was not. But three people die on a cruise ship 5,000 miles away from a well-known virus, and Jake Tapper opened his show like this today.
5: The lead tonight, the number of hantavirus cases rises to 11. The World Health Organization confirmed this in an update earlier today. The World Health Organization says all 11 cases are linked to the outbreak on the MV Hondius cruise ship, and all of the patients are currently isolated under medical supervision.
0: And it doesn't matter. It's the same playbook from March of 2020, the nonstop panic. So why do it? Why do it all again? Why scare people for no reason? There is a reason. The first, if people are scared about something, guess what? They are more likely to turn on the news to get the most up-to-date information, although Jake Tapper is not going to offer that. But the other reason, we are just 175 days away from the midterm elections that Democrats absolutely have to win if they want to impeach Donald Trump. So they are doing it all over again on purpose. COVID started in March of 2020, impacted the November elections. Hantavirus started in May of 2026. And because of COVID, remember, we had more drop boxes in place, more mail-in ballots, more days of voting than we've ever had before in American history. And then Joe Biden, this guy, huh? He got 81 million votes. You believe that? And they want to do it all over again.
11: I want to make sure that the CDC is capable of handling something should it grow larger than they're predicting. We have outstanding researchers here in the state of New York, scientists. Our Wadsworth Laboratory is second to none. So I've activated them to start preparing New York for worst case scenarios and hope they don't come.
0: Worst case scenarios and hope they don't come. Where have I heard that before? Q2020. That was the governor of New York today. And then you've got an official from the CDC telling the public that there are no guarantees in life.
12: You can guarantee no American will catch this virus from these returning passengers. There are no guarantees in life. We're putting as many measures in place as possible to ensure that people are safe and healthy and to keep the community safe and healthy as well.
0: Oh, yeah, willy-nilly. There are no guarantees in life. I'm kind of ominous, but there are no guarantees. Then you've got a foreign reporter at the White House asking the president if he regrets pulling the U.S. out of the World Health Organization after they completely botched the COVID pandemic objectively. This exchange happening yesterday. This was not 2020. This was yesterday.
13: What do you think about the handling of the hantavirus by the U.S.?
24: I think fine.
13: Do you regret withdrawing from the WHO?
24: I'm glad. So we were paying the World Health Organization $500 million a year. Look, it's a lot of money, but in the overall scope, it's not that much, but it's a lot of money.
0: Okay, so the exact same questions from 6 years ago and the same media coverage from the same people in some cases, Jake Tapper, the same blueprint. The goal, ratings, of course, this kind of thing is good for ratings. So is the Iran war. And perhaps voting measures in place before the midterms all over again because people are so afraid of Hanta, not Santa. They like Santa. They don't like Hanta. I don't care about Hanta. Something we found out today, we went out and asked people on the streets what they thought about this virus and if they would take a hantavirus vaccine.
25: Are you at all concerned about the hantavirus?
26: I think we all should be concerned, yeah.
25: A little.
27: Can't not be.
28: Yeah.
29: I am.
25: Yes. I mean, I don't want another, I don't want another pandemic.
30: Yes.
31: Of course. Absolutely. Feels like it's going to be another repeat of COVID.
25: If there was a vaccine, would you take one?
28: If that's, yeah, I think so.
32: I guess I probably would.
33: Maybe, if that was that was the advice I got from a doctor, yeah.
34: I would certainly consider it.
30: I would. I've taken it for COVID and everything else.
35: If there was proper research, yeah.
36: Yeah, sure. Yeah.
37: Absolutely.
31: If it all looks good and it proves to prevent whatever's happening, then yeah, absolutely.
0: I feel like I'm literally taking crazy pills right now. Have these people lost their minds? You would take a hantavirus vaccine if it was properly researched? What, like the COVID vaccines that were so properly researched? I mean, don't you guys, it was 6 years ago. Wake up, snap out of it. Remember, it wasn't 50 years ago. It was 6 years ago.
1: I would take the vaccine if they had one. Vax it, tax it. I would.
0: The key to all of this, of course, is not talking about it every day on the news. So I'm not helping this right now. But the key to this is not covering it every hour on the hour like fake Jake Tapper, not inviting doctors on to discuss it every hour. Look, I will cover this when there is something to cover, when there is something to report. But I'm not going to feed into this like we saw in 2020. So if you are looking for hantavirus reporting, I'm not going to be your guy unless something is worth reporting. On another note, coming up, LeBron James' career might have just ended after 23 years last night, and absolutely nobody cared today. And there is a reason.
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0: Okay, on another note tonight, LeBron James might have just played his final game in his illustrious 23-year NBA career last night with the Lakers. They lost. I don't really care. LeBron James was a great player, Hall of Fame player, but he wasn't anywhere near the greatest of all time. The greatest flip-flopper, maybe, but seriously, this guy was a massive NBA legend, and his career might have ended last night, and nobody says a word today. Nobody really cares. Now think about how the media reacted when Kobe retired, or Larry Bird, or Magic, or Michael Jordan. Seriously, LeBron was a great player. He just was not that likable, and he isn't not even close to the same conversation as Michael Jordan. Jordan went to the NBA Finals 6 times. He won all 6. LeBron won 4 titles with 3 different teams, meaning his legacy is as a mercenary. He started in Cleveland, played 5 seasons, couldn't win anything, so he went to Miami, teamed up with Dwayne Wade and Chris Bosh, and won a couple of rings. That's not greatness. It's a plane ticket. And then he won one back in Cleveland. Hooray! Then he won that fake one in Los Angeles with the Lakers during COVID where there were no fans allowed. LeBron is great, all right, but he's just not the greatest. Wilt, Kareem, Bill Russell, all better. Magic Johnson, better. LeBron fans will say, well, he's got all these records. He scored the most points all time. Yeah, he also played in the most games, which tends to happen. And LeBron is the only player in modern history to lose in the finals 6 times. Bill Russell won 11 NBA championships. He lost once. And look at the competition that played against

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5: Bad. Really, really bad. And we have to take it seriously. Look, I know President Trump does. It's great what they're doing. Harmeet Dhillon, the civil rights associate attorney general, she's all over this. But at the same time, this is like a local thing, state and local. And they're looking the other way. The cops, they could have shut this thing down. They didn't. Because the mayor and the police commissioner, well, the mayor likes it. He was doing this stuff about a year ago. And the police commissioner is terrified. The police commissioner is terrified, and she, quite frankly, wouldn't know how to quell this situation, right? Even if she wanted to, even if she wanted to go in there. Look at this one. Now, you're seeing radical anti-Semite, pro-terrorist individuals from other neighborhoods in New York City go into one of the most Jewish neighborhoods in Brooklyn. It's called Midwood, right? Provoking, trying to start something, vandalism. You can't do that legally, by the way. You can't shut down the streets. They didn't get a permit to do that. The cops should be arresting every single person who's... You can't do that. It's not peaceably assembling. That's nobody's First Amendment right. But here it is. Mamdani. Mamdani is New York. I like some of these guys sticking up for themselves, for their faith, for their community. You know what they're doing? This is near a synagogue. They're trying to intimidate, and they are taunting people because of their faith, which I believe is a federal hate crime. You better believe it. Remember Bubba Wallace and that little piece of string in his garage that was there for 16 years and they said it was a noose? Look at this. The cops are not sufficiently manned. There's a way to handle this stuff and they're not doing it. Right? Because, well, the mayor wants a light touch here. The mayor agrees with all this crap. The mayor refuses to condemn from the river to the sea genocide rhetoric and beyond. He's cutting business ties between Israel and New York City. He is jamming the curriculum with hate. And this is the result. And I guess what's really kind of bothering me is ABC News, NBC News, CBS News, the New York Times. You know, I don't like the New York Times, but they have the reporters, they have the scope, they still have the readership. And if they were taking this on, if they were even acknowledging it, and they're not, they're not. And here's something else, folks. This is taking place in Brooklyn. And who lives in Brooklyn? Who represents Brooklyn? Take a look. Two of the most powerful guys in Congress, Hakeem Jeffries, the minority leader in the House, and Chuck Schumer, the minority leader in the Senate, former majority leader in the U.S. Senate. Chuck Schumer is just standing by. He seems totally fine with this stuff. It's pretty crazy. Arguably, this is the number one Jew in all of America, and he's choosing this moment to be quiet. You can't find him anywhere. I found him yelling and screaming about the ballroom. There's something up with this man. Now, he loves television. Everybody knows that. He actually had this

0: thing for many years. Every Sunday, because it was a light news day, he would find some stupid minor league issue, and all the fake news would show up to cover his press conference. We'll get to that book in just a second. First, I want to show you what it looks like when Chuck Schumer is hogging press coverage. He loves it, but he doesn't like talking about serious things.
1: The most important things we can do is collect data. Which bees, which hives are dying off? What are they near and why?
2: Not just meats and vegetables, but now ice cream. You know this is serious and spreading. We have to stop it.
1: Cyber bots, we call them Grinch bots, are expanding their reach and unfairly scooping up the hottest toys before parents can even click buy.
0: All right. So that was then. And we have a lot of important things going on right now, namely anti-Semitism all across the country, right? What is this man tweeting about tonight? Tonight. Here's his official account, okay? His official account. Let's see. He got to meet the Artemis astronauts. That's, okay, I got to do that last week. He's ripping on Trump. He is ripping on Trump's ballroom. Let's see. More ripping on the ballroom. Complaining about the health department. Hantavirus, gas prices. It goes on like this. Inflation. He can talk about this stuff. But let's go back to that book cover, okay? He wrote a book this year, everybody. Take it full if you don't mind. Anti-Semitism in America, a warning. And he chooses this moment to take the day off, hang out with the astronauts. What's going on there? I want to go into this book a little bit, okay? It's very weird. I'm starting to read it, and I think he's conflicted about his faith, about his heritage. Who knows? You tell me, all right? Let's go through this thing. He wrote these are his words, and they came out late last year. So, what could I do to help bring context and clarity? What was my duty as a political leader and as a Jewish American? These are the kinds of questions I would have liked to have asked my study group. Keep going. My staff in the Senate reasoned that engaging on these issues, Jewish issues, was politically risky, and they advised against making lengthy public remarks on either anti-Semitism or the situation in the Middle East. Okay, now we're seeing where it was coming from. Yeah, I understood where they were coming from, and their assessment was probably correct. There was a great deal of political risk. I felt uncertain, even inadequate. This book is a confession, by the way. There are many Jews I've spoken to in the past year who have quietly told me that while they believe anti-Semitism is a growing problem, it's difficult to talk about without opening a can of worms, without addressing the Islamophobia or racism or competing narratives in the Middle East. You know, you're speaking for yourself here. Don't call in anonymous people to give you cover. To all of them, I would say it is never wrong to speak about anti-Semitism. It need not be compared in scale or severity to other hatreds, and addressing it does not diminish in importance or urgency any other issue. So, where is he right now? Can I see that crazy bad video again that's happening right now, even tonight in New York City? It is. It's real. And this guy, we just went through his Twitter feed. He's taking this moment. What does he stand for? What is he all about? And he's not the only one. The Democrat Party in general, they love Mamdani, who has facilitated this. And here's the answer with Chuck. All right, I got the answer. It's a photographic answer. When AOC showed up on the scene in 2019, right, Chuck Schumer had been in politics since 1974. And they put that woman, that nitwit, on the cover of Time magazine. Let's take a look at that again. What's he doing? He's studying her. He is trying to come to grips with the new reality. I think he likes power more than he likes people, right? How else do you explain that a guy like that, with all of his platform, with all of his connections, is nowhere to be found in a moment like this? Well, something must be done. I know Harmeet Dhillon and her team, but that's not enough. We need media. We need community groups. We need individuals, right? They fail us. All of us have to fight anti-Semitism. It's real. It's not that phantom white supremacy. All right. It's very sad, isn't it? But this is going to cheer at least me up. The swamp strikes back. Cash Patel is getting a rotten deal. The FBI director. Now, I want to tell you something first. There haven't been that many FBI directors. Okay, there's Cash. And Cash, actually, compared to all the FBI directors, he's more qualified. He's more qualified, or just as qualified, as all of these guys. Most of them have been lawyers. Most of them have been prosecutors. Cash Patel's been a prosecutor and a defense lawyer. I think that's very, very important. He was an intelligence chief of staff, the DOD chief of staff. That's more than Mueller. That's more than Free. It's more than Comey. Why do they single him out? I actually think it's a little bit racist. I think there's something going on there. He was on Capitol Hill today. Here's a little bit of it.
3: There have been no occasions when your security detail had difficulty waking or locating you. Is that right?
4: Nope, it's a total farce. I don't even know where you get this stuff, but it doesn't make it credible because you say so.
3: I'm not saying it, Director Patel. It's been written and documented.
4: You are literally saying it.
3: No, I'm saying that these are reports, Director Patel.
4: No, and unlike your baseless reports, the only person that was slinging margaritas in El Salvador on the taxpayer dollar with a convicted gangbanging rapist was you.
3: You know the fact,
4: only person that ran up a $7,000 bar tab in Washington, D.C. at the lobby bar
3: to me,
4: was you.
3: This
4: so the only individual in this room that has been drinking on taxpayer dime during
3: are
4: the day
3: you polygraphing
4: is you.
3: Director Patel, come on. These are serious allegations that were made against you. They're
4: the allegations
3: in a lawsuit
4: are
3: that
4: false.
3: You filed.
4: You drinking margaritas with a gangbanger
3: actually,
4: is true and on
3: it
4: video.
3: Just goes to show you
4: don't, running a $7,000 bar tab at the lobby bar
3: Patel,
4: has been filed by your own
3: this
4: office.
3: This goes to show
4: drink during the day. That's
3: Chairman,
4: you.
3: Mr.
4: This
3: Chairman,
4: is the ultimate example of hypocrisy.
3: Mr. Chairman,
4: I will not be tarnished by baseless allegations
3: let me
4: and fraudulent statements from the media.
3: The fact that you mention that indicates you don't know what you are doing.
0: Whatever. He's totally ruined Von Hollen. Look, Cash, this is the swamp striking back. He is an outsider. Yes, he has the credentials, but I think the bureaucracy of the FBI, they're trying to kill him. They're trying to kill him. I mean, not literally, but just about. And it's true that Van Hollen, whatever his name, was in the Central America with that Kilmer Abrego. Now, in fairness to Von Hollen, I don't see any margaritas there, but I think love is in the air, right? Did you see that? Let me see that other page. He seems to really like this criminal, non-American, illegal alien criminal. Why is he reaching his hand over like that? Very bizarre. Anyway, the other thing about Cash Patel, you may have heard, he likes hockey. And that's a scandal, right?
5: You attended the Olympics in Milan. How much did your trip cost? And to what extent did that help you carry out your mission as director of the FBI?
4: I greatly appreciate the question, Senator. As you know, the FBI and DHS are responsible for the security of the Olympics, the World Cup, the F1, the Super Bowl, and everything else. We had 250,000 Americans travel to Milan. We're proud that we stood up our jock there and had zero major security incidents involving American citizens. And what we did was we purposely planned that trip around the Olympics because, as I mentioned in my opening, the top cyber criminal from the CCP was housed in Italian custody.
0: All right. Great answer, because the media are fixated on this this hockey thing. Right. Oh, what is he doing with the hockey? Why does he like hockey so much?
6: Patel was filmed drinking beer and spraying alcohol all over the place while celebrating with the U.S. men's Olympic hockey team.
7: Yet the FBI director apparently has the time to design logos, go to hockey games, sit for multi-hour podcast interviews.
8: The FBI spokesperson said that it was a business trip. We all know what it actually ended up being, a drinking trip for a hockey fan.
9: We do know, for instance, that Donald Trump was unhappy about the images of Cash Patel
0: all
9: celebrating.
0: Right. We're not that sure about that.
9: Everywhere.
0: This is a Washington Post reporter speaking for a rep. But I want to show you something about hockey. Yes, Cash Patel likes hockey. All right. And he did watch the game at the Olympics, which is historically a terrorist attack. Happened in 1972, happened in 1996. We have a lot of Americans over there. You know, it's not the weirdest thing in the world. More hockey pictures, Kash Patel. All right. The guy likes hockey. He was there on business. Why not? Now, I want to show you something else that's kind of interesting. Who remembers Bob Mueller? Oh, the late Bob Mueller. He died recently. The FBI director, very instrumental in keeping that Russian hoax thing going, right? He was investigating it, but actually wanted to propagate it. Apparently, the FBI, they love hockey. And it's no, they got a team, they got a league. There's the FBI director on ice skates at the rink. And all the guys, right? They got a whole team. The Secret Service plays the FBI in hockey. I quite frankly think maybe they should disband that league. There are more important things to do at this point. But there they are. And when the Stanley Cup comes through town, everybody leaves their office and goes down to the lobby and they take a picture, all these FBI guys. Now, Mueller, okay, he likes hockey. We know that guy, the ex-FBI director, but it's not just him. Christopher Wray. I mean, he can't ice skate, apparently, but he would go and cheer on the team and try to inspire them in the locker room. There's something about hockey and the FBI. All right. But there's more going on here, right? Kash Patel, they say, was drinking, and he was. I saw it. You saw it. He was drinking in the locker room, right? In the locker room. After they won the championship. Now, this is like the one place in the world where it is totally acceptable to grab a bottle of champagne and drink it. Just look at this. This is an American tradition. I mean, what team is this? The Yankees? The Mets? It happens all the time. You just go in there and everybody joins the fun. What's the big deal? All right. Now, I do want to say also about this. John Lindsay, the late, great John Lindsay, mayor, politician. Guess what? When the Mets won the World Series, look who was in there in the middle of it. Yeah. Hey, Keith Hernandez, how about that? But here's John Lindsay back in the ranch there. All right, so what do we say about this? One other thing. Hillary Clinton, Democrats, they drink their faces off all the time, right? And I don't think she should have been doing that as the sitting Secretary of State. I could make that case, right? According to a lot of people, she had a bit of a drinking problem. Maybe we should find out more there. What about Barack Obama? Drinking his face off all over the place, hitting on girls, maybe. All right, one other thing here. Comey. I want to bring this back to Comey. Now, Comey and Obama, they were boys, right? Very, very tight. And who knows what dirty work. Well, actually, we are finding out the dirty work that these guys were doing, right? And the seashells, I think, is really the tip of the iceberg, the seashells stunt. So he is promoting another book. Right. He wrote a book. He goes on MSNBC. And I noticed when he promoted the book, he's doing something very, very odd. He's actually drinking on his book tour. All right. He's drinking every step of the way. This guy is having margaritas. Drop that banner. Those guys are drinking margaritas on stage at a library. I mean, you can have a margarita, but that's the last place in the world you really should be, right? He's drinking, no kidding, margaritas. It was documented by the local media that he had margaritas from his old favorite restaurant, and they were drinking them from mason jars because Comey missed having those drinks. When I had a book tour, right, I wrote a book. I had numerous book events. I would sign the books. I would speak to people. I don't drink, period, but it never would occur to me to have a drink at a place like that. So what's more inappropriate? Kash Patel celebrating with America's hockey team. All right. Taking a swig. Or Comey, who's doing awful things to President Trump, drinking on a stage when he's talking about books in a library. Kind of interesting, right? When you put it that way. Okay, stay with us. We are going to be right back with, I'm sure, some really excellent content.
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0: Oh, one other thing about Kash Patel. Kash, the director of the FBI, you know, the bureaucracy is really coming after him hard. He is surrounded by spies. He is surrounded by spies. Some good guys at the FBI, but some real snakes too, right? Be careful. Be careful. The swamp does not want to be drained. And there are people in that bureau who think they're more important than the President of the United States. And they're trying to sabotage Kash Patel with a lot of nasty, malicious leaking of fake information. They're lying about him. But that's the way it goes in the swamp. The swamp does not want to be changed. And something else about Kash, right? You see what's happening to him. This is meant to dissuade other people from joining federal service at the political level as a political appointee, because they will come after you hard. All right, something else I want to point out. Have you ever heard of Monica Crowley? She's an amazing person. She's been on Newsmax many, many times, and Fox, and real great conservative. She worked with Richard Nixon, was his chief of staff in the post-presidency. I think we may have some more pictures of Monica. She is currently the protocol officer for the United States government. She is the chief of protocol. And protocol, I guess that's all kind of... Well, I don't know. I'm not that good at protocol, but all the, you know, diplomatic niceties and all the things that you have to do when you're greeting and when you're planning. And look, there's a lot to that job. It's a big, big job. And she is very much in the know. And she said something fascinating. Take a look. Quote, please, if you don't mind. Ambassador Monica Crowley, the U.S. government's chief of protocol, said the administration will soon produce evidence that proves President Trump won the 2020 election. Now, I am very much waiting for that. He did win in a landslide, and he will soon be able to give evidence about that. Isn't that interesting? Look, I trust her, and we're eagerly I think there may be something there, right? I've had grave concerns about the fairness of the 2020 election. We're allowed to have grave concerns. We're allowed to see the evidence. We're also allowed to point out that that whole lie about, oh, 63 court cases turned it down, 63 judges. The cases never made it in. They dismissed them before they actually even looked at them. Terrible. And this guy, Krebs is his name. He was the head of CISA. What the hell is CISA? Who was he to say this?
17: I'm not a public servant anymore, but I feel I still got some public service left in me. And, you know, it's hard once you take that oath to uphold and defend the Constitution from threats, foreign and domestic. It's hard to walk away from that. And if I can reinforce or confirm for one person that the vote was secure, the election was secure, then I feel like I've done my job.
0: How full of himself, right? He came out right after the election and said, it's the most secure election we've ever had. He was not in a position to know that. That wasn't his job. And now he's the prince of the fake news. Krebs is his name. I understand he's under investigation, and that is so richly deserved. And if he did anything illegal, and we'll see, accountability needs to happen. Christopher Krebs. Who the hell do these people think they are? All right, we'll be right back. We have more to talk about regarding the anti-Semitism in America. Malcolm Holmline is one of the great Jews of the world. He'll be joining us along with the always, always delightful Mark Simone. Be right back.
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3: Are you considering whether you personally putting your views about Israel out there is in any way fueling anti-Semitism in the city? Do you ever think maybe you should just not weigh in or just not bring it up?
4: No, I think that critique of the policies of a government are very much separate from bigotry towards the people of a specific religious faith. And there is no tolerance for anti-Semitism. There is no tolerance for hatred of Jewish New Yorkers, which we have seen time and time again.
0: Oh, yeah? Oh, really? It's just a coincidence that we're seeing this because with you as the mayor? Huh? What the hell is going on? You're tolerating it. He's tolerating it in real time. We have the resources to stop stuff like this. Stop it before it even happens. But here we are. I'd like to bring in two of our favorites, Mark Simone, WOR 710, on your radio dial and beyond, on podcast form and whatever. Just Mark Simone, fantastic content available all over the place. And Malcolm Holmline, the Executive Vice Chairman, Emeritus Conference of Presidents of a major American Jewish organizations. Malcolm, first to you, please. This is a heartbreaking moment for me. How do you feel?
5: Well, I share the heartbreak because of the disappointment, and to see what happened yesterday in particular was one block from my home. And as I came home, I saw the remnants of what had occurred. And hundreds of people came on the subways, and the police did an amazing job. They really tried to be everywhere, and everywhere they went, they would march to other places and assault people on the streets, and the police demonstrated amazing restraint. But when a city with 12% Jews who are the victims of 50 or 60% of the hate crimes, and the mayor gives license to them every time he expresses the criticism, not a difference in policy. He goes far beyond it. When we see the allegations that these young people express, they have no idea what they're talking about. They don't know which river and which sea. It's ignorance that is being exploited. It's a hatred of America. It's a hatred of democracy. And it's a hatred of God that drives them.
0: Wow. Yeah. You know, one thing about the restraint, Mark, I mean, the cops are possibly showing a little bit too much restraint. They arrested four people. All right. Four people. And I saw hundreds of incidents of arrestable behavior.
6: Yeah. But those cops did what they could. They weren't given the resources they need. There's something called the SRGs, Special Response Group. It's exactly for this kind of a demonstration riot. They should have been called out. Nobody can figure out why they weren't called out. Even in the police department, they can't figure out why they weren't called out. This is supposedly targeting this event at a synagogue about a land sale. But these terrorists roamed out into the neighborhood, residential neighborhood. They went as far as six blocks away into residential streets near people's homes, just terrorizing people. We still haven't heard from the mayor about it. It's not getting the coverage it should. You were giving it the coverage, but where's the New York Times on this? Although I would never count on them when it comes to anti-Semitism. But where's the media on this? Where's the nightly news, the 6 o'clock news, the 11 o'clock news? They were not all over this story, and they should be. And Chuck Schumer should drag out that podium and be holding a press conference right now.
0: Yeah, you're spot on. The New York Times not covering it. I mean, the Metro section, this is a local story. Some of the local TV stations are, but the national are not, the networks. Malcolm Holmline, Chuck Schumer, he should be leading right now. And I pointed out, he wrote a book about anti-Semitism that came out less than a year ago. And in the book, which I went through earlier with our viewers, he seems very conflicted about, quite frankly, himself and his faith and what he should be doing. It's kind of amazing the stuff that he owned up to. And, you know, he worries about the impact on his political career, his speaking up about Jewish issues. He says that. And I think we're seeing that.
5: 100%. I heard some of your comments about it. And frankly, I had not even read the book. And your assessment, I think, is exactly right. You know that he was the congressman for this area. I was a voter of his. And he was here as an assemblyman and then as a congressman before he got elected to the Senate. He knows the neighborhood well. He was not here. He has not expressed himself on what occurred, as have many others not been heard on this thing. And when you, Mark makes reference to the national media, the New York Times yesterday had a blood libel accusing Israelis of sexual violence against Palestinians of various kinds, when in fact the true revelations that came out in the study about what happened on October 7th, the thousands that were subjected to horrendous sexual violence and yet absolute silence on it. And they stimulate, they exaggerate, and we see a lot of foreign influence, we see foreign money, we see many things that are contributing to this. But the silence of a lot of the elected officials at a time like this, we know that what starts with the Jews doesn't end with the Jews. This is a threat against the fundamentals of American society, of civil society, of the rule of law and order. And I see those being threatened today.
0: Again, I keep checking Schumer's Twitter, right? I mean, Twitter is Twitter, but it's the way these politicians talk and get the word out. He's talking about his meeting with the Artemis astronauts. Okay, can you guys see this here? He is also, let's see here, what else? He's ripping on Trump. He doesn't like the ballroom. I mean, this is all, you know, standard rip on Democrats, rip on Republicans, rip on the ballroom. The world is, the Jews in Brooklyn need him, or at least could, you know, a courtesy, right? Mark, it's really something.
6: Yeah, well, I guess he's no longer conflicted. He's decided he doesn't care about this. He's going to do nothing about this. He's the top Jewish official in the United States government. He's the biggest political leader in New York, and he's been totally silent about this. You know, these same people were out in Long Island trying this. The county executive there, Bruce Blakeman, massive police response, shut him down in 15 minutes, and they haven't been back since. That's what should have happened in New York.
0: Gentlemen, thank you very much. When people of your quality weigh in, I mean, I know that this can't happen. We can't let it. I know you guys are great. Thank you very much. I'm at a loss sometimes. Mark Simone and Malcolm Holmline. 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Be right back.
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0: Okay, Marianne Pizzitola, president of the New York City Organization of Public Service Retirees. Welcome to the show. You told a very important story, and I'd like to just, how are you tonight, by the way?
24: I'm great, thank you. How are you?
0: Excellent. Now, let's just go through this for a moment. Give me just 1 second here. This is the United States Capitol, right? This is the People's Building. You're actually allowed to go in there. You, as an American citizen, are allowed to go in there. And you don't have to, you know, just go on a tour, right? You can go into these buildings. They're ours. This is New York City Hall. You can go there. You can go inside. You can protest on the steps of City Hall, right? Well,
24: yes,
0: up until recently, take a look at it now. It's under lockdown. It's under lockdown. Look at this picture a little bit more, if you don't mind. You can't see anybody at City Hall these days. They won't let anybody in. It's crazy. This is our house. And Mamdami has made it this way. You can't get in without an appointment, but it doesn't work that way. You're supposed to let the people in. Marianne Pizzitola made a video that got our attention. Take a look.
24: So you walk up to the gate of City Hall, and you're met by a police officer. I said, well, I'd like to make an appointment. How do I do that? Well, he says, you're only allowed to come into City Hall if you have an appointment. And I said, well, if you don't let me into City Hall to make the appointment, how am I supposed to be let in? So then he tells me I have to go here. And I tell him I already did. So then he tells me I have to go here. You know, the city council building across the street. What are you doing here? They said. I said, I don't know. Across the street. They told me I had to come here to make an appointment to see the mayor. And they said, no, you got to go next door. Go to the other building. Mayor Mamdani, when you got elected mayor, I know everyone calls City Hall the people's house. And isn't it a shame that the people can't get into the people's house?
0: Marianne Pizzitola, it's really a shame because people have had access. What happened? What have you found out about? Is there a new policy? Why did they keep you out?
24: I've been told that there's a policy in effect that you can't get into City Hall. The gate was closed. I've never seen the gate closed like that. Usually the gate is open. You can walk up to the police officer at the security booth. You get let in. You have to go through a metal detector and then you're allowed in. And I've never, in the 30 years I'm doing this, have never had an issue getting into City Hall. Now I couldn't get in.
0: And the mayor expressly said that he'd be available to the people. I mean, he brought it up. As John Travolta would say, he brung it up. Take a look at this from his inaugural.
26: If you are a New Yorker, I am your mayor.
1: Regardless of whether we agree, I will protect you, celebrate with you, mourn alongside you, and never, not for a second, hide from you.
0: Not for
24: Unless
0: a second.
24: You're a New York City retiree.
0: It's crazy. Now, look, if you got your appointment, and by the way, yes, you represent a lot of people, 250,000 plus, and you should have access, but Joe Schmo should have access too. You're allowed to go in that building until Mamdani showed up and started hiding from people. Anyway, let's talk a little bit about the New York City municipal retirees. What do you want done for them when you get to see the mayor? What are you going to tell them?
24: No, this is about transparency. Right now, retirees are in an affordability crisis. And, Greg, this affects your parents as well. Your father was one of the greatest police commissioners in the city of New York with 14 consecutive years of service. He earned these benefits just like we did. So this is important that he gets to hear from us about the crisis that we're in because of the cost that they passed on to Medicare-eligible retirees. These are people who are over 65 years old on disability, line of duty, widows and widowers. So 9/11 people, like, this affects a lot of people, and we can't just go out and make more money. So I want him to sit with us, and I'll tell you, it's been 466 days since I last spoke to him, and I ask him for a meeting once a month, and I am ignored. My members are calling 311. My members are emailing, and we are all ignored.
0: And you know what? He made a big stink. Oh, we're going to be expert and excellent at services, right? We're going to be responsive and all that nonsense. By the way, tell us a little bit about, you're a municipal retiree yourself. I understand you were an EMT, an emergency medical technician. Wow, you've seen it all, I bet.
24: I have, and I'm a 9/11 responder as well. This does affect 9/11 responders and survivors. This is really important that we're able to protect our health care and try to roll back some of these senior taxes that they imposed on us for the first time in 60 years. So this is really important that he does listen. You see my members on the screen. You're showing photos. I mean, this is what it's about. We're out there protesting. My oldest retiree is 100 years old, Greg, retired New York City firefighter. This is just insane that we have to go through this in order to get attention, to get him to speak with us about preserving the health care that we earned and paid for. Look, we're over 250,000 people. We built this city. We rebuilt this city. We're only asking for a meeting, a sit down with this mayor to say, hey, listen, we kept our promise and it's up to you to keep yours. And I'm really going to try hard to make sure he hears us.
0: Excellent. Marianne Pizzitola, thank you very much. When somebody asks you about your job as an EMT, what case comes to mind? What was the most gratifying thing you did as an EMT?
24: Oh, my gosh, there's so many, Greg. I can't pick one. Serving the people of New York and helping people in their time of need, that was my job. I love
0: Did you ever,
24: EMS.
0: Like, deliver a baby in the back of a, you know, cab or something like that? Or, you know, what's the weirdest thing that ever happened?
24: The weirdest thing?
0: Yeah.
24: The weirdest thing. There was a man who was suffering from an emotional trouble who held a rubber alligator at the top of the stairs and needed help.
0: A rubber what?
24: Alligator.
0: That would leave an impression. And you were able to help him.
24: We were.
0: I knew. You see it all as an EMT. Marianne Pizzitola, thank you very much. Let us know when you get that appointment with the mayor. Gosh, what a
24: ridiculous. I will, absolutely. Thanks, Greg.
0: You deserve it. We'll be right back.
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29: Bin Laden was dead.
0: Ooh, beautiful reflecting pool in Washington, D.C. But in recent years, it's been neglected and it's been really, really ugly, kind of swampy. People have found snakes in there. You know, kind of makes sense, right? Dirty, swampy, the swamp. Watch this piece of news going back a lot of years.
30: Then there's this. Folks snapping photos of the reflecting pool.
31: It's really sludgy up this end.
30: And what's in it?
32: It's disgusting. It's not right.
30: Algae.
31: It's like, it smells like wet dog down here, you know. When my dog came home from a stream, he always smelled like this, so it's gross.
30: The Lincoln Memorial Reflecting Pool reopened at the end of August to great fanfare after a $34 million renovation that lasted nearly 2 years. But less than a month later, the famous pool of water is full of algae.
0: Oh, my gosh. Algae, and that was in 2012. Organisms. Who was a president back then? Obama. Now, look at this. President Trump says he can fix it. He knows it. I know he can. He's done similar things. Let's put that Truth Social up. He has promised to do it. You know, he's arranged to have it done very quickly, under budget, and he's doing it. He's done it before. This is kind of what, in a way, put President Trump on the map 40 years ago. They're already making the arrangements. They're doing the improvements. It reminds me of the Woolman Rink situation. Anybody know the Woolman Rink? Yeah. President Trump fixed the Woolman Rink. The city was trying to do it for 15 years. President Trump did it in about 6 weeks. And Mayor Koch, who hated Donald Trump, had to give him credit. It was an amazing moment.
8: Donald, you performed a great public service.
0: Just right there. Koch did not want to say that, but to his credit, he did, because it was a great public service. We'll be right back.
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0: Well, that's how it goes when you win a great big game. That's Keith Hernandez. I think that's the 1986 World Series. Can't be totally. Hey, there's a young Bob Costas before he became a Trump derangement syndrome victim. How about that one? You know, it's tradition when these big games are won, championships, they go crazy. In the locker room, everybody gets into it, even politicians like the late, great Mayor John Lindsay. So let's just be clear. What Kash Patel did at the Olympic Games when the hockey team won. He was very much in the spirit, all right? People do those kinds of things. Meanwhile, Comey, the Trump-hating, Trump-threatening jerk, ex-FBI director, he is a problem. You don't drink margaritas at a book fair. He was drinking margaritas on stage. That man might have a problem. And if you do, I once did. If you need help, seriously, I don't care who you are. I'm always available. I mean that, by the way. All right. All the best. Sober life is so much better. Boy, oh boy, oh boy. Yeah, life is hard enough. Why throw booze into the mix? You know what I mean? All right. All the best. I'll see you tomorrow.

Good evening. I'm Mercedes Schlapp. Welcome to the Right Squad. Tonight, she refused to concede an election, and now she's refusing to admit wrongdoing. Twice failed candidate and Star Trek actress Stacey Abrams is proclaiming her innocence over potential campaign finance violations. Plus, President Trump has caught a lot of grief from the left over his renovation of Washington, D.C.'s reflecting pool. But rest assured,

0: Fearless leader Hakeem Jeffries returned to Capitol Hill since last week's humiliating defeat in Virginia. Reports suggest that Jeffries was furious after the Democrats burned tens of millions of dollars on the failed redistricting effort. He now says Democrats will almost certainly retake the House in November, and the GOP redistricting efforts are only boosting enthusiasm for his party. Adding to the left's humiliation is the Virginia Attorney General, Jay Jones, the man who openly fantasized about killing his political opponents, also seems to screw up at his job every step of the way. Earlier today, there was a speculation if it was even sent to the correct office, but it now seems like the emergency appeal sent to the U.S. Supreme Court from his office wasn't even spell-checked. As you can see here, the state that his office is representing is misspelled, as well the word senator. Between this and the Democrats' plan to nuke the Virginia Supreme Court, seems like the left definitely has everything under control. Well, we're here with tonight's squad. Let's jump right in. Matt, I'm going to start with you. So we've seen the congressional generic ballot basically saying that the Democrats are up ahead than Republicans. But how is all this redistricting battle, how is this going to play out? Who is it going to benefit?
1: So it's interesting because in the middle of the Virginia kind of war, where we barely lost in the Commonwealth of Virginia, my side barely lost. And then that was obviously overturned by the Virginia Supreme Court. In the meantime, the U.S. Supreme Court throws out what you might call kind of like affirmative action for redistricting. And it just opened up the whole situation that Republicans know that there are a lot of illegals that are on the count in the census data, right? And so over time, I think they feel like with all the deportations and everything else, that this mid-century redistricting plays to their benefit. I think when we get done with all this, Republicans are going to net some seats, but still, it's very tough for the Republicans to hold on to these majorities after, you know, this is essentially Donald Trump's sixth year as president. That's a tough thing for history to hold on to the majority, but I think they got a fighting chance.
0: Hakeem Jeffries, Jason, as we know, there have been reports that he's been so frustrated with all this redistricting efforts that they've tried to, you know, they threw in millions of dollars in Virginia. What do you think the plan for the Democrats will be going into the midterm elections as these redistricting battles play out?
2: Well, first of all, we know that Virginia isn't over. There's the nuclear option that I think Democrats are going to take, which would take a minute to knock out the court. We know there's been other nuclear options that have been used in places like Utah, where Republicans didn't like a decision, and so they packed the court in order to get the decision that they wanted. And I think Democrats are going to start taking those options, seeing what Republicans are doing and the fact that they're trying to move to a pre-1965 way of doing things for the Congress. I think the president also has to recognize, as Matt kind of, you know, brilliantly just pointed out, when your approval rating is in the 30s. He's in the 30s. You are probably going to lose. It doesn't matter. We know that these things are referendums on how people are feeling. They're feeling really bad about rising inflation. The CEO of Heinz just came out and said that people can't afford to buy his products.
1: They can't afford ketchup?
2: And when you have I think that's a problem. That's a problem.
1: I don't know if it's gotten bad. You know,
3: yeah, I don't know about ketchup.
2: Well, CEOs, they do these kinds of things. Can people afford things that are luxury items? And if people can't afford ketchup, that means we're in a bad place.
0: Well, let me ask you this, though. The Democrats' master plan is crumbling before their very eyes. The left thinks it has so much momentum going into the midterms. But fake news CNN's Harry Enten says the picture is not looking so rosy for the Democrats.
4: It ain't over yet, especially with the redistricting. When we look ahead to the 2026 race for Congress, you would have thought that the Democrats' lead would expand on the generic congressional ballot. It didn't happen. Look, in March, Democrats were up by 6 points. Look at this now. Democrats are up by 3 points, and I want you to note the yellow lettering. No clear leader. It is within the margin of error. So despite all of the talk about Donald Trump's unpopularity, the fact is Republicans very much remain in the game when it comes to the congressional midterms.
0: Curtis, Jason talked about the nuclear option that the Democrats could possibly take. Harry

0: and saying, it ain't over yet. What's going to happen, Curtis?
1: Well, I don't know. First of all, Harry Enten, when Barry Weiss takes over, he needs to get his own show because he calls it like he sees it. I feel like we play it on this show a fair amount. Yeah. He's pretty good. And that's number one. Number two, if the left does go through with this, I don't want to hear a single word from them again about democracy and the importance of maintaining our democracy. If you throw out a state Supreme Court where you create an arbitrary retirement age and you get rid of the first black woman to be on the Virginia State Supreme Court there, too. It's about time that the Republicans got serious. You know, we're tired of the fact that in states like California and New York for so long, they've derived Republicans of the seats proportional to the vote. This was a huge gamble by President Trump and James Blair. I think they're going to come out ahead. I agree, of course, the headwinds are absolutely real. You know, Reagan, who had a question to the president today about that and the economy. But at the end of the day, I think this is going to be good for Republicans.
0: Ashley, but we've also seen that the Democrats, they've taken an aggressive approach in states like New York. Well, they did not accept, the assembly did not accept the nonpartisan maps and instead decided, no, we're going to redraw our own maps. And this is back in 2024. So this is a game the Democrats have been playing for quite some time.
2: Yeah, and then you had the conversation about Illinois. Of course, California did a retaliatory, I guess, redistricting effort because of Texas in a lot of ways. And they're blaming Texas, of course. But I think what's going on here, you're going to see a lot in the Southeast, actually. And so I think Virginia was just the start, and Republicans took that as a victory. So they went to the Southeast and they said, we're going to, you know, make some effort here because, I mean, there's opportunity. The Supreme Court ruled just yesterday on an Alabama Supreme Court case. We just saw Louisiana take place. So this is going to be a rolling effort, in my opinion. And I mean, you're looking at Alabama that has a 6-1 map that just was approved. It's about to be 7-0 because Republicans are about to get aggressive about
3: So can I just really quickly, Curtis just mentioned democracy when we had a vote on Virginia and the Supreme Court threw it out. Then In California, there was an actual vote on that redistricting. Republicans aren't doing this.
4: None of that is true. The fact is this, the Supreme Court in Virginia threw out the vote because they used a corrupt process to get the referendum on the ballot. So
1: the early vote had already started in the gubernatorial race, and they said an election had to have taken place. The election, because of the left and the way they have wide open, long-term plans of early voting, it came back to back.
0: And you also had to go through, I believe, two legislative sessions. That's
4: correct.
0: There could ever be a change.
4: And you have to word it correctly. You have to word it in a nonpartisan way.
0: Right. So it was a complete scam by the Democrats and what they tried to attempt, along with President Obama, pushing this horrific, most gerrymandered congressional map in the country. That is right. All right. Meanwhile, Alabama has been given the go-ahead on a redistricting effort, which could give the GOP an additional seat in the midterms. The justices on the nation's highest court say the state can return to a congressional map, which was blocked by a lower court for violating the Voting Rights Act, which the Supreme Court significantly weakened. Ashley, give us your update here.
2: Yeah, well, we're looking at Republicans in the state now looking at a 7-0 map, potentially, from the approval of this 2023 6-1 map that they just approved. And so that's opened the way to say, you know, why don't we go for it at this point? And, you know, we saw this in Louisiana, the basis of that case with Callis being that, you know, they prioritize race to do the gerrymandering of that map.
4: Do you mind if I just come in real quickly?
2: Yes, of course.
4: There's a big difference between states that passed a commission in states that do it the traditional way of setting the congressional lines through redistricting. All of these states that are changing their lines because of the Supreme Court decision are doing it in a completely legal way. The reason why Virginia is such a unicorn in this whole argument is because they said, the Democrats said, let's take it out of the legislature and let's create a commission. They did this to themselves. If they didn't have a commission, they could go write that 10-1 map right now, but they wanted a commission.
2: Well, I also want to respond, too. I think the viewers should know this is important, but this battle in places like Alabama, it's been going on for years. You saw Eric Holder, the former attorney general under Obama. He went in states like Alabama and the Southeast, and that's when a lot of this redistricting fight really started back in the 2010s, I would say.
3: Yeah. Well, Alabama's had issues with voting and weakening black people's votes. It's the home of Selma and the home of what caused the Voting Rights Act. This is no surprise.
4: We're not trying to keep black people from voting.
3: They've been trying to keep black people from voting.
4: No.
3: Black people's voting power for generations.
4: This does not prevent one black person. This does not prevent one black person from voting.
3: It weakens their voting power.
0: Which was
3: the point of the Voting Rights Act of 1965.
4: No, what the court says is that we didn't have enough blacks in Congress, so we had to create majority-minority districts to increase the number of blacks in Congress. They don't view that as a problem.
3: They're trying to weaken the voting, the votes of black people.
0: It's untrue. The yeller in the family,
3: as they did pre-1965.
0: The yeller in the family is normally me, not Matt Trott. I'm the loud Cuban, but
4: this is not racist. This is following the Constitution. And the Republican Party is the one that stood up for black voters, and I won't be lectured to on the topic.
0: Okay, let's go to South Carolina now.
3: That's up to you, whether
0: all
3: you
0: right.
3: want to lecture, too.
0: Yes.
5: That's fair.
0: The South Carolina
3: but
0: House.
3: But I will say what
0: okay,
3: I'm going to say.
0: Okay, my children, enough. Yeah.
3: No, I'm going to say what I'm going to say. He's not going to talk to me like put his finger in my face.
5: Well, you just did that to me.
3: You know? Okay. Never did.
0: Okay, guys.
2: Let's go to South Carolina.
1: Yeah.
0: A South Carolina House subcommittee advanced a new redistricting map, which would have wiped out Democratic Representative Jim Clyburn's lone Democrat seat in the state. Clyburn has held his seat in the state's six congressional districts since 1993. The move later failed in the state Senate, with five Republicans joining the Democrats in rejecting the proposal. I'm putting these guys in timeout.
1: Okay, so the thing about this one is, I mean, it is disappointing if you're a Republican that you didn't make this decision. But, you know, actually, this argument why Republicans voted against this proves why it's not about race. In two of these seats, the map That's would have right. had R plus 11. And the argument for some of them were it would not only have lost them. You know, Clyburn could have kept his seat, but it would have caused Republicans to possibly lose another seat. And then there was another that I believe was R plus 14, that in a true blue wave here, given the headwinds that Jason and Matt were talking about earlier, could wipe those folks out. So that's what some of the South Carolina Republicans are saying.
2: Yeah, well, I would say, too, I mean, you're looking at two votes that they were, you know, down by to basically pass this. And I will say, as somebody who lived in Jim Clyburn's district throughout my college career as a beach volleyball athlete, high crime rate, lots of potholes. It's not great, but still ahead.
5: Beach volleyball.
2: Spirits. Following the shutdown of Spirit Airlines, a new viral trend has travelers attempting to revive the airline company. But first, who needs Fang Fang when we now got Wang Wang? Feds caught a Chinese spy working as an elected official, of course, in Newsom's California. But no, it isn't Swalwell's former boo thing this time. More on this next.
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5: Is justice denied?
11: I spoke with President Xi. We look forward. We both look forward to the meeting. It's going to be great.
12: This is going to be a very exciting trip. A lot of good things are going to happen.
11: I have a great relationship with President Xi, and I think it's going to remain that way. We have a lot of things to discuss.
2: That was President Trump moments before departing for his high-stakes trip to Beijing, China, earlier today. He is set to meet with President Xi. The leaders are expected to discuss a wide range of topics, Taiwan, artificial intelligence, and rare earth supply chains, and trade. And this will be President Trump's second state visit. But of course, the commander-in-chief isn't going alone, bringing high-profile CEOs along with him, including Elon Musk and Tim Cook. And the president is expected to arrive tomorrow morning. Mercy, I want to get your take on this. He is bringing quite a slew of high-tech business, wherever it is. I mean, you're looking at Goldman Sachs, Apple, Citigroup, Boeing, Meta. Kind of, I guess, frame that for me. I think that's an interesting choice by the president to bring all these business leaders. And obviously, I think he says he always says he has a great relationship with President Xi. But there is this kind of, I would say, tension between the United States and China. And you're looking at trade deals all the time.
13: And you're looking at a war in Iran. And, you know, China does want an end to the war in Iran. But at the same time, they have close ties to Iran because you have 90% of Iran's crude oil goes to China.
2: Yes.
13: So I think that they, you know, President Xi wants to see that issue resolved first and foremost. But I think the president is coming in with the best and brightest from the American technology and tech and business world to basically say, look, we want, you know, it's about America energy dominance. It's about America being on top when it comes to artificial intelligence. And I think it's sending a strong message to China that, yes, we're going to do business with you all. But at the same time, you know, this is about American companies and strength in America with these businesses.
2: I want to go off of that, too, Matt. We've been hearing these rumors, possibly, that they might bring some manufacturing to the U.S. from China. And Kush Desi, one of the press secretaries at the White House, kind of denied that allegation. But our own White House reporter at the Daily Caller, Reagan Reese, asked today, you know, are you thinking about Americans' financial state currently with the war in Iran when you're considering those negotiations? And the president said he's not. So I think there is, I guess, a question that's ongoing whether, you know, Americans' financial stability with aspects possibly of China coming here. I mean, how should Americans, I guess, feel hearing things like that when they're kind of a little bit conflicting messages and that report, obviously, of China coming?
4: Look, I think Trump loves making announcements of new manufacturing jobs in America, new any kind of jobs in America. So I can't blame him for liking that. But I do think the message is they've got to be careful. And the message is a little muddled, because when you fill a plane with a bunch of corporate titans who kind of hate the MAGA voter, almost all of them, you know, their corporate mission is to kind of like has been to harm us over and over and over again. And so that puts this negotiation in kind of a weird spot. Like, what's the point of this? Is it to make all these CEOs happy?
2: Yes.
4: I'd rather make all the CEOs unhappy and make all the working people in America happy. So, and I know that's where Trump's heart is, and I know he's trying to, like, do the best he can for the country, but I think it's a tough way to start.
1: And I think you're exactly right, Matt. You know, the thing is, too, I think the most important thing for the president in this, in terms of making trade deals, soybeans. Where are soybeans big? Iowa. We have competitive House races, three of or at least two of the four are going to be very competitive. We have an open Senate seat there. We have a governor's race there as well. Those are huge wins for the president if he's able to secure something like that. Anything with manufacturing as well to speak, especially in a lot of key Senate races. And you're exactly right about these CEOs. Yes, some of them have been very friendly with the president, but how genuine is that? Well, there could be a friend today and foe tomorrow.
2: I remember not too long ago, I was at Turning Point USA events, and they had, you know, I would say stickers that saying, you know, big tech sucks. So we remember a time when they were right. not so friendly, obviously, to conservative movement. But speaking of China, we may have found Fang Fang's best friend, California Mayor Elaine Wang. Resigned today after being charged with acting as an illegal agent of China. She has agreed to plead guilty to officials, and Wang operated a bogus website that pretended to be a legitimate news source for Chinese Americans, but promoted propaganda on behalf of China instead. Wang had taken directives on what to post by Chinese officials. She faces up to 10 years in prison, but she was first elected in 2022 to city council, but before becoming mayor just a few months ago. Jason, so is Wang Wang now the new Fang Fang in the face of, I guess, California in this case?
3: Well, I guess we'll see how it works out. That, you know, she has to go through our legal system, but it looks like
4: she pled guilty.
3: Yeah. So apparently she's guilty of the crime and she's going to have to do the time if that's what happens. But I also want to bring out the fact that these negotiations with China are critical. Oil is still getting to China. Please don't mistake that. They're getting it from Iran through freight. So it's not like they have no oil. Also, I would say that we, you know, while manufacturing is very important, the Trump administration has overseen a net loss of manufacturing jobs in 2025. And as far as the Midwest, those soybeans, that's also very important, given that, you know, the tariffs strain that relationship with Chinese people buying our soybeans. And you've got a 46% increase in farm bankruptcy, 70% in the Midwest. So this is going to be important for the American people with some of the things that have been going on. And we're headed towards a global recession. There are places where the Chinese and the American interests actually align. But there are a lot of things that I think Trump
2: well,
3: has done.
2: Well, I want to ask you, I mean, I agree with you on a trade aspect, but we're also dealing with, you know, spying on our military bases within our country. They're coming into the country to our schools, welcoming them in. And, you know, President Trump brought in 600,000 as a deal with China as part of that. But I also think that there's, you know, aspects of this happening in our government still. Just with Wang alone, her mayor pro temp, Mercedes, was Paul P. Chang. He's also of Asian descent. And I think that's asking people a lot of questions. This Arcadia government, is it compromised?
13: It sounds like. And also her fiancé, who happens to be the campaign yes. treasurer, Mike's son, has already been sentenced as a related foreign agent case. So, look, obviously, we know that there's Chinese infiltration in this country from the, you know, the communist government. We know that they do everything they can to hack our systems. We know they are very prevalent and try to use propaganda in social media, especially TikTok, to reach our youth and try to create division and chaos in our country. And then they have a booming birth tourism industry here in the United States so that the, you know, babies can be born here.
4: Yep.
13: And they're the ones getting the benefit. So this is something that really, I mean, we did have the big balloon, right? The big Chinese
1: yeah.
13: right.
1: balloon.
2: Don't can't forget the Bible.
1: Yeah, yeah I just do have to say, I mean, I think this is one of the few things on the right where we still are in agreement. My friend Nate Brand pointed that out today. And the second thing I would just say is Taiwan. The president has to be careful what she asks for him.
13: What I want from President Trump is to ask Jimmy for Lai. The release of Jimmy Lai.
1: Yes.
13: And those pastors that are stuck in jail Amen. Because a human rights violation from the Chinese communist government is a complete outrage, and it's something President Trump should address. All right, coming up, why do Democrats love putting proven losers on pedestals? Stacey Abrams, a Democrat hero who's done nothing but lose elections, may be in hot water over alleged ethics.
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21: I wholeheartedly acknowledge and respect ideological diversity. Yes, we have parties. I, of course, want my point of view to win. But the thing is, I've never done it at the expense of cheating at the game.
13: That was two-time failed Democrat Georgia candidate for Governor Stacey Abrams proclaiming her innocence following accusations of violating campaign finance laws during the 2018 election cycle. Abrams, along with two leaders from a voter outreach group Abrams founded, have been served subpoenas to appear before the Georgia Senate Special Committee this Friday as part of an investigation. The group New Project Georgia, which dissolved last year following financial and legal problems, has already admitted to 16 violations earlier this year and agreed to pay a $300,000 fine, the largest campaign finance penalty in Georgia history. When not denying fraud allegations, fighting subpoenas, or accusing Republicans of racism, Abrams says her main focus these days is, quote, fighting authoritarianism under President Trump. Why am I not surprised, Jason?
3: Yeah, well, because maybe if we didn't have some authoritarian aspects under President Trump, there wouldn't be people like Stacey Abrams needing to fight it. I think with this, again, this really looks like a pattern. It looks like, you know, Republicans have been going after Democrats, whether at the national level or the state level. We've seen it's
13: failed.
3: Well,
13: they admitted to the fine. They admitted to the violation.
3: Yeah, yeah. I think poor management is different than fraud. So, again, did they probably have some financial poor management? You know, yes. Clearly they have. But does that rise to the level of fraud? We'll have to see, and it
13: we'll just
3: looks
13: get
3: like
13: Vance's fraud team on.
1: Yeah.
13: Authoritarianism of Trump. Please tell me how.
4: This is the real civil rights.
3: I can tell you how.
4: This is the real civil rights emergency we have in the country, which every other democracy around the world understands, because when we travel around the world, they always say, why the hell do you vote for 45 days? Why do you have all these crazy ways in which you can vote? Almost every other democracy even has a holiday for voting, which I don't love, but I like a lot better than 45 days of voting. And they vote in one day. Some countries, it's mandatory that you vote. You have to pay a fine to not vote. But yet we have this insanity, and they all have voter ID. All of them, and it's
13: real.
4: And a
13: lot of paper ballots.
4: And Stacey Abrams has been the tip of the spear to get rid of photo ID voting, to get rid of having voting rolls that are checked. That is the big fraud here. This is the big civil rights crisis. The whole world sees it, and it's disgraceful.
2: It's like we're at Jim Crow 7.0
13: at this
2: point with her. She was the start of the 2.0. And I remember this because I lived in Georgia. I'm from Georgia. And she got the All-Star game, moved out of Atlanta. They lost a ton of local economy and money that could have been made during the time, all for her fight for the voter ID that she claimed was racist, which you point out that most countries typically have. But this was all, you know, her plan all along. But that's what I remember.
3: Provide free IDs and have election days.
1: They are.
3: Whatever.
13: Election
3: days.
4: I'm trying to agree with you. Free IDs, I don't care anymore. It's an insult for minorities
13: that they can't.
2: Absolutely.
13: They seem that they can't get an ID. That's crazy. You need an ID to get on a plane. You need an ID to get a vaccine. You need an ID to go to like the Social Security. Come on, give me your. For you guys, it's all about your solution is all about free. All right, disgraced former FBI director James Comey.
3: Oh, otherwise, it's a poll.
13: Made an appearance on MS Now last night since his second indictment and did what he does best, play the victim card. Let's listen to this.
0: My daughter was a superstar prosecutor in the Southern District of New York and was fired only because she has my last name. That's stupid. That's immoral. That's illegal in my view and painful. It's bad to be indicted. It's bad when someone you love is indicted. But they've kind of gotten used to the fact that because I've been a critic of Donald Trump, I'm a target.
8: What is it that you are accused of doing?
0: In the current indictment?
8: Mm-hmm.
0: Communicating a threat to assassinate the president of the United States.
8: And what did you actually do? What is your defense?
0: I'm not going to talk about that because as I've said many times, I believe in the independent federal judiciary.
13: Curtis.
1: Oh, well, first of all, I don't feel bad for Jim Comey at all. I mean, I just wish he would go away. I mean, I feel like when he wrote his first book, he was going to be a college professor about leadership at William & Mary, and he was going to ride off into the sunset. Now he's whining about his daughter losing her job. I feel like she did fumble some high-profile case. I forget what it was, whether it was like Epstein or Weinstein. There was some sort of legal case that he fumbled. Julie Kelly pointed out that he appeared with Nicole Wallace. And it's interesting because his friend Dan Richmond, whom Comey helped leak things to, then gave it to the New York Times for all of those big stories in 2017. Who is Michael Schmidt of the New York Times now married to? Nicole Wallace, yes. Conflict of interest watch.
13: All right, stop. James Comey.
4: So what he's guilty of is, we all know, is he set Michael Flynn up, and he didn't tell Michael Flynn he was going there to, basically depose him for an investigation. Michael Flynn had no lawyer. He then leaked all this information. He spied illegally with corrupt information on President Trump. These are serious crimes. This is why the indictment will be wider. I don't really give a crap about the rocks on the beach, other than it's about time the left and the Democrats and the socialists understand that if they're going to try to take away all of our money and put us in jail and take us off the ballot, that we're going to fight just as hard back.
13: And they're not rocks or seashells. Ashley.
2: Exactly. Well, I think Comey here is going to have a hard time making the American people feel bad for him or his daughter. I mean, he made...
4: Who tried to hide.
2: And maybe it's political now, but it was political before then because of him, I would
4: sure
2: say.
4: Was.
2: But coming up, five talk show hosts who've killed late night comedy walk into a room. But do they realize that they've made themselves the butt of the joke? That's next.
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20: Rose's arrest sparked a highly effective citywide protest with African Americans boycotting. 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
2: We're just over a week away until Trump-hating, unfunny late-night talk show host Stephen Colbert goes off air. So last night, Colbert was joined by four other unfunny late-night talk show hosts to do what they do best, or should I say worse, bash President Trump.
30: Did you guys, when you were younger, especially when you're starting out in comedy, did it ever occur to you that you'd be doing a job that the president of the United States would have strong feelings about?
31: No.
32: You know what's even weirder? We're doing a job that his wife has strong feelings about.
2: Variety wrote, Kimmel, Oliver, Myers, and Fallon discussed Donald Trump's obsession with late night on Stephen Colbert's show. The real question is who is obsessed with who? The president or the five clowns who ruined late night comedy and turned it into a leftist snooze fest, turning traditionally funny monologues that actually told jokes into a 10-minute rant against the president. Curtis, they're not funny. What are they going to do? What are they going to do when he's gone?
1: Right. First of all, Comics Unleashed is the show that they're replacing it with, where it's actually like new stand-up comedians that are trying to make names for themselves. So that might actually be comedy there. My colleague Alex Christie has been looking at these shows since late 2022. And so he's found that 92% of all political jokes in 2025 targeted conservatives and Republicans, and 99% of guests, political guests, have been from the left. In the case of Colbert, it's crazy. Since he started tracking in September 22, 214 liberals to one conservative. And that one, we just kind of gave it to him because it was Liz Cheney.
33: And she's not a conservative.
1: Yeah, she's not a conservative. And to Kimmel's point about Melania caring, you know, yes, I feel like when A, you make a joke about your husband passing away and also making jokes about you knowing Epstein, I feel like you would be a little upset.
2: Yeah, and I feel like in a lot of ways sometimes. They've, since 2015, been throwing the first punch in a lot of ways, Jason. I mean, you talk about Kimmel with the Charlie Kirk joke. Eckhart Sikka went on and apologized, which he should have done, I think, in a lot of ways. Kind of, yeah, exactly. But I think, too, it feels like they're just kind of these cheesy punchlines that I'm just waiting for, like, the da-da-da at the end. And you're just like, it's not, and nobody's laughing.
3: Well, no, I mean, obviously, there are people laughing, particularly at Colbert, who I think is the highest rated out of all of them. So
33: not saying
3: there,
33: much.
3: There are people who are watching. I think a lot of people don't watch, you know, late night regular television at all because we have streaming. There's a lot. It's a lot different than the Johnny Carson days, which Matt remembers very well.
2: See, that was funny. Great, though.
3: But again, I don't remember a time when people
33: don't
3: did
33: you
3: make,
33: point your finger at me.
3: I don't remember a time when late night hosts didn't make fun of the people in power. That's part of it.
2: Right.
3: They punch up and they make fun of whoever is in power.
1: Like, when did they make fun of Joe Biden?
2: Yeah, but I think it was a little bit more balanced. But during their Trump bash fest, Jimmy Kimmel also targeted the company that canceled Colbert's show.
32: When I got knocked off the air for a few days, people canceled Disney Plus. Why aren't you people canceling Paramount Plus? Because you didn't have it in the first place?
2: Kimmel says he will not air a new episode on May 21st, which is the night of Colbert's final show, as a sign of respect and solidarity to Colbert. Mercedes,
13: wow.
2: Isn't that kind of cute?
13: It's so romantic. Let me tell you, it sounds like a therapy. Yes. It's like a therapy session in there. They look like a bunch of whiners. But not only that, this is what drives me crazy about the left. What is the one thing they all have in common? They're all a bunch of white men.
33: They're white guys.
13: White men making a lot of money. There's no quote-unquote diversity there in terms of the, you know, comedy or anything like that. I mean, and then all, what do? It's all about, like, let's hit, you know, the guy with the orange hair. Well, let me tell you something. One thing we know is that Donald Trump is a lot funnier than those idiots.
2: Well, I think they proved that. The White House proving that it's got a better sense of humor than Trump's haters on the left, posting a mock prescription for treating Trump derangement syndrome that reads, trusting in Trump, listening to the national anthem, limiting fake news, and not being a panican. I think there could be some middle ground kind of met here. I mean, they throwing shots back at each other like that. I think this is kind of one of those moments. But I mean, as part of the media, I wouldn't say late night talk show hosts are exactly reporters and hardcore media. These are opinion based shows in a lot of ways. I mean, would you agree with that?
3: No, I would agree with that. And I mean, Trump is watching because he's an 80-year-old man. And that's what
1: he's
3: watching
1: New York,
3: those kinds of shows right
1: a
3: now.
1: New York lifer. So those shows, you know, kind of a cultural zeitgeist. I mean, I think it's all going to be fun and games for these old people, liberals, when they cancel and then they can't watch their Bold and the Beautiful anymore.
33: So the fact is they don't even like dress differently. They have like the same clothes, they have the same humor, and the audience tells you everything when they just laugh uproariously every time they make fun of Trump or everything else. They've courted a niche audience, and the problem for them is that niche is not growing.
2: Yeah, you're
33: and
2: exactly
33: that's
2: right.
33: Why you get canceled. By the way, everyone who owns these companies, all they want to do is make more money. They might even be on the plane to China. It's all about money for them. If these guys are failing, they're not going to cancel
2: them. It's disposable, absolutely.
33: Okay, so the left has thrown a hissy fit over Trump, the fixer-upper's latest renovation, quickly forgetting about what happens when you neglect this tourist attraction. Like one former president, we'll dive into the details next.
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16: We're doing now the reflective pond, and we saved about $600 million or something. It's going to be beautiful. It'll open about 2 weeks, and it's going to be incredible. They've been trying to get it open for years. They had no idea what they were doing, but we know how to do it, Doug. And it took us 2 weeks versus the projected 4 years. People would not understand it.
33: I love it. Anything a former president attempted to do, President Trump can do it better. President Trump has been on a mission to make D.C. beautiful again. This time, taking on a project to repair the Lincoln Memorial Reflecting Pool. The president has stated it will cost just $1.8 million, potentially saving nearly $300 million on the project. While the Democrats are throwing a tantrum, they seem to be quickly forgetting that President Obama spent $34 million to renovate the pool back in 2012, which was only a reflection of D.C. at the time, a swamp.
17: Folks snapping photos of the reflecting pool.
18: It's really sludgy up this end.
17: And what's in it?
21: It's disgusting. It's not right.
17: Algae.
18: It's like, it smells like wet dog down here, you know. When my dog came home from a stream, he always smelled like this, so it's gross.
22: It's really a shame that they hadn't planned out this a little bit better so you wouldn't have algae growing after all this time and money.
33: Mercedes Chevy Chase famously said, I have a pool and a pond. A pond would be good for you. That looks very much not pool. It looks very much pond. It's kind of gross.
13: So gross. And one thing we know is that President Trump, look, he's very visual. He has a great eye for making things beautiful. And he really wants to leave D.C. It's going to be part of his legacy in just a better place. Mm-hmm. And building, you know, beautiful buildings. Making sure this reflecting pool is actually a reflecting pool that you can see and not just the green disgusting algae filter.
33: So, Ashley, my view is that President Trump has all these big things on his agenda, and that this is kind of his diversion, right? He loves to build, he loves to create, he loves to, you know, improve, and so he's really enjoying putting his imprint on Washington, D.C. What's your theory of the case?
2: Yeah, I mean, I think with something like the reflecting pool that, you know, you go back to Martin Luther King's speech and that's iconic moment. I think of the movie Forrest Gump and everybody running through the water and everything. That doesn't look like a place you can run through the water. And it's quite gross. And I think being able to maintain, I haven't even thought about the maintenance cost of that. It has to be. But I mean, keeping it cheap, it's already a maintaining thing. It's America's 250th anniversary. I think people visiting should have something that's kind of a delight to see. And it looks clean.
33: Mm-hmm. So you think it's a waste of money, Jason, or you think you want to, is it good to clean it up?
3: I think it's fine to clean it up. I want to see if it actually costs what President Trump says it's going to cost. He said the ballroom was going to be $200 million. It was going to be privately funded. Now they want $1 billion for it of our taxpayer money, which I don't think we should be paying for. But with this, I agree with you.
33: Are you for the ballroom with no taxpayer money?
3: I think 1.8. I mean, if it's no taxpayer money, I think that puts it in a different class.
33: Okay.
3: But right now, they want $1 billion of our taxpayer money. I think that's problematic. If it's really going to cost $1.8 million, for that, then I have no problem with it.
33: I think on the ballroom, I could be wrong. But mm-hmm. The reason why there might be these higher projections is because now it's not just a ballroom. It's probably a whole security system under there. And if they're doing that, I think, you know, there's ought to be just enough transparency so the voters realize there's a reason why that price tag has gone up.
1: Yeah, the first thing I want to say is, at least, folks, this is not a gold thing. Folks that don't like all the gold, obviously this is going to be blue. And number two, Michael LaRosa, whom you were on with just a few hours ago on this network, tweeted today that even the Biden Interior Department was saying that they needed money to fix the reflecting pool, which had already been done during the Obama years, but had already fallen apart, as we see during that video there. So this is a bipartisan thing that folks have said that know within the national parks that this has to be changed.
3: That's a good question. Who are the Democrats who are so opposed to this? We didn't name any, so I'm wondering, who are the Democrats who are making us think about this?
1: Well, as ABC's Rachel Scott said, why are you focusing on this? Why are you spending time on this?
33: Think
1: because
33: what
1: of the war in Iran, the president can multitask.
3: I'm not sure,
33: this.
3: But what I will say is that, you know, I don't think this is problematic. I haven't heard anybody really making
33: all right,
3: noise
33: we got bipartisanship.
3: This.
33: We're all for cleaning up the reflecting pool.
3: I think,
33: let's get it done.
3: The ballroom is different.
13: Let's make the reflecting pool great again. All right, coming up, could the defunct airline have a second chance? 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We'll tell you why after the break.
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20: There's more than 250 million individuals over the age of 18 in the United States. Now, if we took only 20% of them and paid basically the average fare of a Spirit Airlines flight, which is somewhere around $30 to $40, we could buy Spirit Airlines. This is a genius idea.
13: Is a Spirit being kept alive? It sure seems to be the case. Following the shutdown of Spirit Airlines earlier this month, dedicated travelers are pitching in some major bucks in a major attempt to revive the airline company by a movement called Let's Buy Spirit. This is already getting an overwhelming response. The website has already crashed twice, and over 300,000 people expressed interest to be a founding patron. Donations have totaled $300 million so far. Wow. They've also launched an Instagram called Spirit Air 2.0, amassing over 300,000 followers. Who's going to be flying these planes, Ashley?
2: That's a great question. But I think after looking personally at airline prices, I'm kind of all for this. I mean, I feel like people should be able to travel cheap. And, you know, whether you like Spirit or not, there's obviously a fandom for it if you have all these donations coming in. But I guess the question is, who is going to fly the plane?
13: Curtis, we've seen crowdfunding work before.
1: Yeah, it's amazing what the American people can do when they want to come together and actually decide that they want to make change. I will not be flying on Spirit as well, but I'm with you. Let it come back because we need the competition. It was a shame that the DOJ, Biden DOJ, shuttered the JetBlue merger.
13: Jason, what's going to happen? Do you think Spirit 2.0 will happen?
3: No, I think Spirit 1.0 had a bad business model, and that's why it failed.
33: That's right.
3: It was not the Biden DOJ. JetBlue was failing, and Spirit was failing. That's just going to make one big failing company. The question I have is, who's going to manage the company?
33: Right. When you're drowning in the water, the last thing you want to do is try to save another drowning swimmer. It doesn't work very well.
13: Yeah, but Matt, you've mentioned before the fuel prices.
33: This would be the wrong time to have an airline startup. I'm not a brilliant businessman, but this would be the wrong time to do it.
3: Okay? No,
33: because
3: you're right.
33: Jet fuel prices are the number one.
3: And why is that?
33: I will tell you why. It's because of what the president's doing to try to stop the jihadist government in Iran.
3: Yeah, well, he started a war that was unnecessary.
33: Well, I think whether or not it's necessary or not, the fact is the oil prices
3: are where
33: they are.
3: They weren't an imminent threat to us.
13: All right. We're going to keep talking about this week, I am sure. But in the meantime, I'm not sure if Spirit 2.0 is going to happen. But we'll keep you posted. That's that. Special thanks to tonight's squad, Ashley Brassfield and Curtis Houck, Matt Schlapp and Jason Nichols. Thanks for watching and have a great American night.
23: To abandon Iran. Let's check it out.

And welcome to Rob Schmidt Tonight. For the past couple of weeks, Trump's operation in Iran has paused under a ceasefire that's seen a lot of firing, to be honest. Trump sent Iran a hard bargain peace agreement demanding the real end of Iran's nuclear ambitions, including giving up all nuclear material and shutting down its nuclear facilities. Trump says he was insulted by the response he got from Iran, insinuating that the ceasefire is just barely hanging on as we speak here tonight. But he made no other move besides that. It seems likely that the president was waiting for his big China meeting that we've been hearing about for months. Well, they're on their way right now. And waiting for that meeting seems to make perfect sense because China is the only thing that is propping Iran up at this point. And if properly manipulated by Trump, China has the ability to end the war and also end the regime that controls Iran. China buys about 90% of Iran's oil. Oil is about half of Iran's revenue. If China were to walk away from Iran, what's left of that regime might find they have no other option but to flee to Russia for asylum. It would be the end of the most vile and dangerous government in the world right now. The president talking about China today in a very positive way.

0: The NBA playoffs are underway, and now you can trade every game on Kalshi. 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
1: I don't think it does. No, I don't think we need any help with Iran. We'll win it one way or the other. We'll win it peacefully or otherwise.
2: So he says we don't need any help on Iran, and maybe not technically, but undoubtedly this regime could be dismantled much faster if China were to abandon the Iranian regime. Between buying most of the regime's oil and also supplying its drone factories as well, there is no ally that the Iranian regime needs more than China. But in return, it could mean the president having to help a struggling China to recover in some way. And that's where it gets kind of interesting. We're going to talk about that. The New York Times reporting cracks in China's economy thanks to rising energy prices from this war, an emerging economy turning very cold. It had been going bad for China for years now. This is exacerbating the problem. From the Wall Street Journal, demographic decline, high youth and rural unemployment, the near bankruptcy of at least one-third of local governments, unsustainable debt levels, a third-world social welfare system, and chronically poor or negative returns on capital investment. There is an array of bad news for China on the economy, and as I said, it's been happening for years now. Now you add to that an energy crisis. Trump has right now the cards to potentially force China to do what he needs them to do on Iran. The question is, will he play those cards? And he's bringing a tremendous amount of corporate firepower with him to China. Look at the names of the people that are coming on this trip. You've got Elon Musk. You've got Apple's Tim Cook. You have the heads of BlackRock and Blackstone, Boeing, Visa, Goldman Sachs, MasterCard, all represented. This is a big show of force. The most important cabinet members as well going, Rubio, Hegseth, Bessent. It is a full court press on China as Trump looks to end a war that he says, or he said today, will be over very soon. So let's talk about China and Iran. KT McFarland joins us now, former Deputy National Security Advisor. Steve Yates is a China policy expert with the Heritage Foundation. Good to have you both here. KT, Trump needs perhaps a little help ending this war in Iran and ending that regime. What do you think he can get from China in this moment?
3: Well, I don't think he's going to press the issue. I think he's got to, you know, he knows that China needs this war to end faster than we need this war to end. Because as you just pointed out in your monologue, China relies on Iranian energy. Mm. And not just the oil from Iran. It's the oil from the whole region. Remember, the blockade is keeping it all out. And because Iran is closing the Strait of Hormuz, none of it's getting out, whether it's Iraq or Iran or Saudi Arabia. Oil is not getting out, or UAE. China needs it because it's roughly a quarter of China, you know, 15, 20, 25% even of China's total energy needs. So without that, even if China has some reserves, they're burning through their energy reserves. And China needs that energy for its industrial manufacturing. It needs it for its agriculture. It needs it particularly for its high technology business. Why? Because artificial intelligence and quantum computing and all the things China wants to be really good at require an enormous amount of energy.
2: Steve, you know, talk about, I mean, China obviously needs Iran's oil. Iran needs to sell its oil, too. I mean, maybe very much more desperately than China needs to buy it. I mean, right now there's indications that the Iranians are just dumping their excess oil into the Persian Gulf because they have nowhere to put it. Where do you see this?
4: Well, that's true. And it's a vital part of the president's economic pressure campaign. We're pinning in their ports. And the Treasury Secretary has access to some pretty powerful economic tools and bank accounts that go after assets, too. I think I agree with KT. The president has the pressure in place, and he can just let them cook if he so chooses. I also don't really think China's that motivated to change the regime. If there were a change in a regime, I mean, Iranian civilization prior to the Islamists is actually pretty civilized. It wouldn't be a natural partner to China if it were to democratize. So I don't think there's a huge incentive for China to move. That's probably why the president's saying, I'm not really asking them. He has the biggest leverage, access to America's consuming market. China can't live without that.
2: Do you think, though, I mean, and Steve, one more to you really quick. Do you think that we're at a point where we're going to

0: find a solution to this issue that he has, because we are kind of at an inflection point. Iran is out of space for its oil. They need something changed. I mean, China absolutely needs the straits open. Everybody needs something at this point. It seems like something's going to happen, and the president keeps saying this thing's going to be over soon. What do you think?
1: Well, my hunch is that there is going to be some decisive action taken along those islands and that shoreline. I remember vividly, KT might have even been present for when this all happened, when the president sat down with Xi Jinping and chocolate cake was on the way, and he said that he just hit Russian assets in Syria. Yeah. And it just could be that while he's touring Beijing, something's happening far away. Once again, to show that America is on the rise. The narrative out of China is false, and that they need to sort of get with the program. Hopefully that's the strength that President Trump is bringing. I think that's the plan.
0: KT, there's a new report out from the New York Times today that claims that Iran has operational access to most of its missile sites along the Strait of Hormuz. The New York Times reporting that this is coming from some leak in the Pentagon indicating that Iran is much stronger in this moment than the president has been claiming. Your thoughts on that?
2: I'm just not buying it. You know, look, we've taken out at least 75%, probably more, of all their military capabilities, their Air Force, their Army, their air defense systems, their command and control. We've taken out the first and second and third tier of their leadership. We've taken out their defense industrial complex so they can't remake drones. They can't rebuild missiles. They're in really bad shape. So I don't know who the New York Times thinks it's talking to, or I guess the Washington Post said the same thing, but I'm just not buying it. Common sense tells you that it doesn't work. And, you know, the whole thing about how strong Iran is, look, what's Iran's left? It's got a bunch of basically water ski boats in the Strait of Hormuz. That's its big navy. That's its big military capability. And if you think that three carrier strike groups and the United States Armada is not able to take out a couple of water ski boats, think again.
0: Steve, one more to you. Conservative economist Orrin Cass writing also in the Times that Trump may be on the verge of tying the United States to China irrevocably. Trump and Xi Jinping reportedly considering a deal to allow China to invest $1 trillion into our country, largely building factories on American soil. Your reaction to that as a potential deal and as somebody that watches China and understands the threat of China?
1: I'm a little tired of doomerism at home and abroad. Okay. So generally, I'm a little skeptical about the fear that assertion presents. I know that there are talks about expanding Chinese investment in the United States. There are a lot of individual states in the United States where that's a very complicated thing because they've strengthened review processes on agricultural land and critical infrastructure. And I don't actually think it's the direction the president's going. He loves our auto industry. He loves all the investment and growth that's happening in our high-tech areas. I think he's in it to win on all these things. And so I think he'll find economic opportunities elsewhere. And also conspicuously, some of those biggest CEOs that are on this trip, their companies can't operate in China. And so there's a real imbalance on fairness and reciprocity that the president can use a little bit of elbow grease to maybe open up there a little bit.
0: KT, do you agree with Steve that potentially we could see some kind of action in Iran during this trip? It seemed like he was kind of delaying, you know, he's very, you know, showing that the ceasefire is hanging on by a thread. He didn't make a move yet, though.
2: Yeah, I mean, I think it happens either during or shortly thereafter. And the symbolism of it, as Steve pointed out, President Trump's first military action in his first term, he took while he was having cake for dessert at Mar-a-Lago in his first summit meeting with Xi Jinping. You know, I think that the unspoken implications, though, of this is President Trump is going to sit down with Xi Jinping, and maybe Xi Jinping wants to talk about Taiwan and other things. But just think of what must be going through the Chinese president's mind. He has just seen what three carrier strike groups can do in a blockade of the Strait of Hormuz. If he's thinking about any ambitions that he might have towards Taiwan, just think of what that same armada could do if it sails a little further east and the trade routes, the maritime trade routes that it could make a problem for with China.
0: Interesting stuff. KT McFarland, Steve Yates, good to have you both here. Thanks so much.
1: Thank you.
0: Rick Grenell is the president's special missions envoy, and he joins us now. So sticking to the topic, Iran and China, any expectations from this summit? As you know, Hegseth is there, Bessent's there, Rubio's there. He's bringing everybody.
3: Well, look, this is an important meeting. President Trump has already demonstrated that the last time he really sat down and negotiated with the Chinese, he came home with big wins. He, I think, is rightly focused on the American farmers and food prices. That's going to be a clear win. Look, Rob, I think the Chinese are really excited that President Trump is coming all the way there. They like the formality. They will give him the red carpet treatment. They're trying to make sure that there are no surprises. They don't like surprises. They want everything planned out beforehand. So the teams have been working really diligently beforehand to try to set up even communiques, even press releases. The Chinese like to write beforehand. Things like, you know, that meeting was amazing and we got a lot accomplished even before the meeting. And so when the Chinese come up against the American style is just a little, let's wait and see. Let's see how the meeting goes before we talk about the meeting. And I think then there's another level beyond the regular American level, which is Trump level. And in President Trump's mind, he likes to make sure that he has the leverage during negotiations. And so he's going to mix it up. I think these next couple of days is going to be fascinating for America.
0: What do you think of the theory that these moves against Venezuela and then against Iran were strategic in a large way globally, you know, as a check against Russia and China?
3: Well, look, I think foreign policy 101 is to make sure that Russia and China are not coordinating against you. And Joe Biden and Kamala Harris did a terrible job in that. We had multiple wars, one in the Middle East and one in Europe, that were started under those two. And you saw Russia and China really working together against the West. And so President Trump has been very good at treating them differently. And now you see with the President Trump going to China, he is absolutely trying to peel them away from each other. I think the Venezuela and Iran stuff is more about the American safety, American national security, and the American economy.
0: Interesting. I want to get one final thing to you. You're a Los Angeles guy, so we're going to split off from Iran for a second. I want to talk about Spencer Pratt and this campaign that I've personally been obsessed with as well. I know you have been, and so many are watching this, regardless of if you live in Los Angeles. It's been so exciting to watch somebody, an outsider, come in and take control of the narrative of that city and how ridiculous they've let it get. This guy he's got a great chance here. I know the polls number's still, you know, but he's moving it in a direction where you think he might be able to pull something off here. What's the feeling in L.A. from your perspective?
3: Well, we're hoping to have a nice, big, long Pratt summer. That's what we're hoping for. Let me just say, if you look at the way you win in Los Angeles County and in the city of Los Angeles, it's really with this group called the No Party Preference. They are the types that really don't want to be Democrats, don't want to be Republicans. They're a huge number. I would say that they tend to be kind of center left. However, something big happened today. David Foster and Catherine McPhee came out really strong for Spencer Pratt, creating a song for Spencer Pratt.
0: Yeah.
3: That has really
0: that's a music producer and that's a singer and a music producer, right? I assume they're a couple.
3: Yeah. They're a couple and they're big in Hollywood. They're part of that A-list royalty of Hollywood and Los Angeles. Mm-hmm. That's the type of stuff that we need. We need to get beyond just Republican, Democrat. We need to get into what Los Angeles really wants to see, which is common sense leadership from somebody who knows how to put water in a tank and use it when there's a fire.
0: Yeah. And, you know, arrest criminals and all the other very basic things you expect from government that you don't get when you live in places like Los Angeles County, which is just unbelievable. Rick, good to see you. Thanks so much.
3: Nice to see you, Rob.
0: Good luck with the Pratt summer, too. We're all following that one, of course. All right, coming up here, another massive fraud scheme against the federal government, this one uncovered by ICE. It involves thousands of foreign students.
4: Fired over 10,000 foreign students who claim to be working for highly suspect employers.
0: Wait to hear the details on this one. And then later in news from the left, Javier Becerra's bid for California governor looks like it just blew up right in his face.
5: By the way, this is a profile piece. This is not a gotcha piece, right?
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13: Is justice denied?
0: Welcome back. Yet another massive fraud scandal has been uncovered. The details out today, courtesy of our lax immigration policies in this country. This time, the culprits are in part foreign students. Students that come here from other countries to learn here are a part of this, which should enrage you, taking the spots of your kids at our universities. ICE announcing a major fraud bust involving 10,000 overseas students and scam companies that they claim to be working for as part of the federal government's optional practical training, or OPT. Take a listen.
4: We have identified over 10,000 foreign students who claim to be working for highly suspect employers. We've discovered empty buildings and locked doors at addresses where hundreds of foreign students are allegedly employed. In many cases, multiple OPT employers claim to operate from the same address. We've identified foreign students who obtained work authorization documents through OPT, but never showed up for work.
17: The company's representatives were unable to answer basic questions about the business and deferred to HR managers in India. We've seen multiple examples of alleged employers claiming that all management is overseas in India.
0: It's just unbelievable. Multiple examples of employers claiming that their management overseas in India. Just another incredible fraud allegation in a country that's just so easy to rip off. Congressman Brandon Gill from Texas joins us now. I want to get your reaction to this. I don't know why I haven't been stealing money from the government, Brandon. I could have been a rich man.
18: I think that's what a lot of hardworking taxpayers are thinking right now, especially as they just filed their taxes a couple months ago, and they're wanting to know, where is that money actually going? You know, we for too long, I think that especially Democrat administrations and Democrat lawmakers have deliberately turned the other way. as they know that government agencies are being defrauded, whenever they know that our immigration system is being abused and the American people have had enough of it. They want to live in a country that actually serves them and not foreigners or not fraudsters. And that's what the president is bringing us back to. So here you've got 10,000, maybe more, people working with fraudulent companies in order to stay in the United States. And it's egregious. And it's going to end now.
0: It needs to end. And then the investigations need to come. Because as you said, turning their backs, I think intentionally ignoring something that they knew was happening, because there's a political benefit in a lot of cases to that grift continuing. And so you're talking about, which I think makes them liable for the scam, liable for the theft as well.
18: Well, that's exactly what it is. It is Democrats essentially allowing people to defraud the federal government in multiple different areas in order to essentially buy off votes. We saw that with the Somali fraud scandal in Minnesota. Exactly. You see it all over the place. It's Democrats who are using their power, either at the state or the federal level, to dole out all kinds of favors to people illegally, allowing them to steal our tax dollars, allowing them to abuse our immigration system, and they're doing it essentially to buy off votes. It's wildly, wildly corrupt. And this is the kind of stuff that the American people are sick of and that make them cynical of politics.
0: Right.
18: And that's why I think it's particularly important that we're recentering the federal government to benefit the American people.
0: And well said on that. I want to talk about your state for a second, the state of Texas, where school enrollment is plummeting. 76,000 students disappearing in just one school year. The Texas Education Commissioner can't seem to understand how it's happening. I think we know, but take a listen to this.
10: We are down students, and these are somewhat more accelerated than statewide demographic trends indicated. We cannot tell you the precise cause of this.
0: I would imagine it's deportation and self-deportation. 81% of the loss are Hispanic students, most of the children at grade school level, because we finally are enforcing immigration laws in this country.
18: That's exactly right. And I think that we ought to speak the basic truth that America's public public education system is designed to benefit Americans, not to benefit every single person who crosses our border illegally, flaunting our laws and wants to hop on the American social system. That's not how our immigration system works. That's not how our educational system works. The reality is, whenever you flood public schools with the children of illegal aliens who oftentimes do not speak English, that reduces the quality of education for American kids. And that's something that we're the consequences of which we're going to have to be dealing with for a long time. So I'm glad it's finally being fixed.
0: Yeah.
18: But again, America's education system is for Americans.
0: Yeah. Well said. Congressman, good to see you as always. We appreciate it. I want to go
18: to
0: this. The House Speaker Mike Johnson is hosting a candlelight vigil on the Capitol steps to honor fallen police officers. This is actually Police Week, if you didn't realize that. We're going to dip in here for just a few seconds and listen.
19: Honor is due, and today we're here to honor the service and the sacrifice of America's law enforcement personnel. We're here because every American who lives in freedom and safety has a duty to remember the story of those who provide it for us. That story, the story of American law enforcement, is one of honor, duty, sacrifice, and it deserves to be told and repeated again and again. At this moment in our country and its history, it's not lost on anyone that we're living through some troubling times. In the last few months, just the last few months, we've seen yet another attempt on the president's life. We've seen repeated attacks on synagogues and churches. We've seen horrific, heartbreaking tragedies, like the one that struck my own hometown in Shreveport, Louisiana, just several weeks ago and took the lives of eight innocent
0: people. All right, so the House Speaker there honoring fallen police officers during Police Week and standing in a city, by the way, that has a police force that now has the full backing and support of the federal government. The president making it clear that he's not going to mess around with crime in Washington, D.C. The cops in Washington absolutely love that. The city is so clean and safe. I was just there a couple weeks ago. And despite the fact that I witnessed an assassination attempt on the president, other than that, it's a remarkably clean and safe city, and it happened very fast. So that's the news from Washington, the breaking news tonight there with the speaker. Coming up here after the break, the DOJ appears ready to charge Fauci with a potentially serious crime. His ridiculous catch-all pardon.
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25: As a shield. The Obama administration reported the 54-year-old terrorist was given a traditional. Bin Laden was dead.
26: To arrive at the truth, the U.S. government should admit that the Wuhan Virology Institute was experimenting to enhance the coronavirus's ability to infect humans. Dr. Fauci, do you still support funding of the NIH funding of the lab in Wuhan?
27: You are entirely and completely incorrect that the NIH has not ever and does not now fund gain-of-function research in the Wuhan Institute.
26: Do they fund Dr. Barrick?
0: Very smug, Tony Fauci there from Capitol Hill years ago. And as of today, we can tell you that the statute of limitations for that moment from 5 years ago has officially run out. Fauci can no longer be federally indicted for lying to Congress about not funding gain-of-function research at the Wuhan lab in that instance. But the doctor who funded the lab that made COVID, that killed millions of people, is not off the hook just yet. His former top advisor, David Morenz, recently federally indicted, charged with conspiracy against the United States, destroying, altering, and falsifying records under Fauci during the COVID-19 pandemic, attempting to avoid the Freedom of Information Act requests that he received, and also all public transparency. So the question is, what dirt does Morenz, at 78 years old and facing decades in prison, potentially have on Tony Fauci? That makes things quite interesting for the DOJ. And despite the auto pen preemptive pardon of Fauci during his last hours in office that Biden put together. The New York Post is reporting the DOJ is weighing a new criminal case against Fauci. Insiders telling them it could be a conspiracy case just like Dr. Moran's. And Senator Rand Paul is one who's been pushing for charges against Fauci more so than pretty much anyone else in Congress for years now. And he joins us now. Sir, good to have you back on. Technically, the limitation is there for that May 11th, 2021 testimony with you, but he also testified essentially the same thing in July. Tell us where we're at with all of this.
1: We know there are other charges besides just lying to Congress. There's destroying records. There's telling others to destroy records. And then there's also the potential, as you said, of a conspiracy charge. So I think charges still actually loom. The biggest question, though, is whether this blanket pardon, a pardon that is for 10 years, for a 10-year period, and no specified crimes. I think it's worth challenging in court because I don't know how you can pardon people for an unspecified crime. Oh, anything you did for a 10-year period, you're now pardoned. I don't know how you can have such a pardon. So I think that should be challenged in court. I've referred him to the Biden DOJ and also to the Trump DOJ. I've sent three letters of criminal referral, and we would like to see him prosecuted. We think that you shouldn't get away with doing this, and you shouldn't get away with lying about it.
0: Right. Yeah, I mean, the preemptive pardon, you know, that would go to Hunter Biden as well. And just the idea that you can just pardon for anything. I'd love to get a preemptive pardon. I'll go hog wild for a few years and just see what I can get away with. You wrote online, the DOJ may never act, but the American people know the truth. Fauci misled and defrauded this country. And you pledged to keep exposing the truth. And you've got a whistleblower testifying on Capitol Hill tomorrow about the COVID-19 cover-up. Can you give us any indication what we might hear?
1: You know, we passed legislation unanimously to declassify all the material. So this particular whistleblower has been investigating the origins of the virus. Did it come from a lab, as many of us believe? And there are still obstacles. So even though it's supposed to be declassified, he has found obstacles from people still in the CIA, people still in the intelligence swamp, are trying to keep something prevented and prevent the public from knowing. So that's one thing we will hear tomorrow. We will also hear that there was a circle of people where the CIA would say, we need a scientist. We really need a scientist to give us advice on this. But then the scientist they would hire is somebody who is involved with the research in China. So one of the main scientists in the United States is a guy named Ralph Baric from the University of North Carolina. Well, he did research for nearly a decade with the bat woman, the bat scientist in Wuhan, China, where the virus came from. But then our intelligence agencies would hire him to give them advice. And it's like, well, do you think it came from the lab? And he's like, oh, no, it couldn't have come from the lab. Well, he can't be objective because he has a conflict.
0: It's
1: Daszak, the guy who ran EcoHealth that funded all of this. They asked him to go to China with the WHO to investigate the origins of the virus. He funded the lab for a decade, for goodness sakes. This is the kind of circle of experts who all knew each other. But it was all orchestrated by Anthony Fauci. He's the linchpin.
0: And
1: he's the head of the you know, he's the head of the organization, basically.
0: And the largest crimes in this country seem to, everybody just seems to get away with it. I mean, they funded the creation of a virus that killed millions of people on this planet. It certainly is surreal. And thank you for staying on it. Before I let you go, I just want to ask you about birthright citizenship. You recently announced a constitutional amendment to try and end this. Writing online, the 14th Amendment was never meant to reward illegal immigration. Legal immigration built this country. Illegal immigration is being used to game the system. Only children of legal residents should receive automatic citizenship. Talk about how important it is to remove this as we see this country changing very fast.
1: You know, I think we can absorb the people who come legally. We have limits on it each year. We can absorb them and their children. But the people who come illegally, there are some estimates that 8 million people came across the border during the Biden administration. It transforms our country as they all become citizens. And so I think this is actually a modest or a moderate proposal. This doesn't really even have anything to do with what you do with the people. It's just that they don't become citizens and their kids don't. And I think it says that the American dream isn't about the welfare state, and it isn't about coming here, collecting welfare, and having your kids vote when you broke the law. The American dream is about work. And those who want to work, I'm open to have a discussion about that, but I'm not open to the people coming here illegally and all of their kids voting.
0: Can I get a 10-second answer from you on why you support housing continue to be able to be bought by these major banks, something that the president's trying to push Congress to act on to stop institutional investing in housing in this country, with a lot of people don't like that. Why do you still support that?
26: I'm for contracts. If you own a house, you own the house. Government doesn't own your house. If the government comes and tells you you can't sell your house to somebody, aren't they stealing your property? Aren't they stealing your value? I think it's your business. That's what private property is. It's what this country was founded upon. The idea that the government would tell you who you can sell your house to is antithetical to everything America stands for. So I don't know how anybody could be for it and be someone who believes in the Constitution, the private property, or what made America great.
0: The general complaint that a lot of our homes are being bought up by these massive banks, people don't like that. I can understand that. I think you can, too.
26: Well, but it's your property. It's your business. It's your house. Nobody has a right to tell you who to sell your house to.
0: Senator, good to have you as always. We appreciate it.
26: Thank you.
0: All right. As the Trump DOJ turns up the heat on Russiagate, panic from some very familiar names like Comey and Brennan. Up next with Trump's former chief of staff, Mark Meadows.
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0: You know, everybody's reporting the same stories, the same spin. You turn the channel, it's always the same. But not us. We're different. 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
5: Tune in to Rob Schmidt tonight on Newsmax. Christened on January 29th, 1944, by the daughter of future President Harry S. Truman, the USS Missouri was our country's last great battleship and rapidly became the pride of the American Navy. On the 11th of April, 1945, she was attacked by a kamikaze pilot who crashed his aircraft into her starboard side, causing minor damage, which can still be seen to this day. The Missouri's commander, Captain William N. Callahan, ordered the pilot's body to be recovered so he could be buried at sea with full military honors. Serving with distinction throughout the Great War and beyond, it seemed only fitting when General of the Army Douglas MacArthur chose her.
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0: Welcome back. The heads of the FBI, the CIA under Obama, very nervous tonight after a scheme to paint Trump as a puppet of Vladimir Putin. It appears that accountability is finally looming for the propagators of Russiagate. Thanks to Tulsi Gabbard, we now know Obama and Hillary, along with the intelligence community heads, Comey, Brennan, Clapper, concocted a hoax that they knew essentially was total nonsense to both spy on President Trump's campaign and also cripple his incoming presidency, which, of course, was viewed as a potential wrecking ball in Washington. They needed something to knock the power out of that presidency. That's what Russiagate really was. The Southern District of Florida has been investigating John Brennan for months now, interviewing many current and former underlings of his at CIA, including those that he willfully ignored as they asserted to him that Russia collusion was a complete farce, a completely nonsense. He ignored them because he wanted it to cripple the presidency. And here's Brennan on MS Now, where he's been running to quite a bit lately, playing a victim and also revealing that the anti-Trump resistance is alive and well inside Washington.
2: There's still a legion of professionals in the law enforcement environment, Department of Justice, as well as the CIA and other places, the ones who are refusing to follow politically motivated prosecutions, refusing to support any type of political activities on the part of the Trump administration that are inconsistent with the authorities, the responsibilities of the intelligence community, law enforcement community, and Department of Justice.
0: MS Now host Nicole Wallace also had James Comey on her show, charged recently for his 8647 Instagram post that he totally just found on the beach while walking.
10: Because I've been a critic of Donald Trump, I'm a target. I'm sure John Brennan's family feels that way. They're chasing John Brennan just because he has spoken out.
12: Do you think you will be investigated as part of their grand conspiracy investigation out of Florida?
10: It's hard to say. That is really red string on the basement crazy wall stuff.
12: Do you think the questions were ever answered about his affinity for Russia?
10: No, I don't know.
0: It's the euphemism of the century, because they were just critics of Donald Trump is why this is happening. They just criticized him. They did nothing else. Mark Meadows is a former White House chief of staff in the first administration and a former member of Congress who played a big role investigating the Russia hoax, and one of those that was targeted by the deep state as well. Mark knows the story. Good to have you back on. Is this a weaponized DOJ under Donald Trump, or is this a DOJ holding the weaponizers to account?
13: Well, I think it's DOJ holding the weaponizers to account, Rob, and it's almost very difficult to listen to some of those comments when you know the fact that they actually ran to MS Now, which was in MSNBC at the time, to perpetuate the same Russia hoax who carried it over and over again, and to suggest that there was nothing there, and now it's weaponization. Listen, one thing I know is Attorney Todd Blanche is a very good attorney. He will follow the facts. But the other thing that we know is for years they said, this was the whole Russia collusion narrative consumed the first Trump administration, Rob. And yet now they're acting like, they were innocent bystanders. And it just the American people want accountability, and hopefully we'll get there.
0: Only because they criticized Trump. That's it. The whole damn city criticizes Donald Trump all day, every day. This is a little different than criticism, James Comey. And just to remind people about how, because Comey does a good job of just playing a Boy Scout. Like, he's just a nice guy. He has no sinister intention. He's a good actor. Let's a reminder of who James Comey really is. Here's 2021 talking about Trump on a podcast. This is the day that Joe Biden was sworn into office after winning that election.
14: It probably makes sense to impeach him, and I'm glad that happened, convict him, bar him from future service, have the prosecutors, the local prosecutors in New York, pursue him for the fraudster that he was before he ever became president, lock him up for the garden variety frauds he did there, but don't give him that center stage, that dominant role in our national life. Let him stand on the lawn at Mar-a-Lago and yell at cars in his bathrobe.
0: laying out exactly what would happen under Joe Biden. All of these prosecutors, New York, Atlanta, Washington, attack at the same time. A mistake so bad it cost them 2024 and it put Trump back in the White House.
13: Well, it did. And they never thought that Donald Trump would be back in the White House and we wouldn't have accountability or any transparency as it relates to these things had Donald Trump not been elected in November. But the American people are smarter than that. You know, here's the fact that they continue this narrative of weaponization that supposedly is different than the last 4 years under President Joe Biden. I mean, I can tell you that what we know is from text messages that during the Obama administration, it was James Comey, Clapper, and Brennan meeting together. Now, what they actually said or did, you know, we don't know the specifics of that. But what we do know is they were either willfully ignorant of the plan that was going around about them or that they were part of it. And and the American people have the right to know. And hopefully this DOJ will get to the bottom of it.
0: I got 5 seconds left. But just for people that don't know what you went through and what the people around Trump went through, really quickly, just what was it like?
13: Well, listen, it's every day that you're talking to your attorneys more than you're talking to anybody else. But listen, I serve a good God. He's faithful. And we have a good president in the Oval Office.
0: Mark Meadows, good to see you. Thanks so much.
13: Thanks.
0: Coming up here after the break, a couple of lefty podcasters just taking in a Laker game and $5,000 or $10,000 seats with a communist and not a hint of shame.
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0: Welcome back. Time now for news from the left. A recent piece written to try and save the gubernatorial campaign of California Congresswoman Katie Porter, claiming that Porter is taking hits simply because she's just a woman in a race full of men. The headline, the lone woman left in the California governor's race, for her, it's all about temperament. Now, the piece claims that if the yelling incident was the worst thing about her, the ad suggests there's not much to be afraid of. There's not much to be afraid of with Katie Porter, basically marginalizing Porter's biggest liability, which is the fact that she just seems to be a really awful person, which is why she hasn't gotten any ground. She berates her staffers. She walks out on reporters after they ask very simple and fair questions, which was, I think, the worst video was the one that's on the right there, right next to my head. Porter has been desperately trying to clean up her image after all of this. She took a bunch of Ozempic, and now she makes little ads where she laughs at herself. It's all fake. At the end of the day, this is a woman that allegedly assaulted her husband with boiling hot potatoes. Assaulted her husband with boiling hot potatoes. So, yeah, temperament is a bit of an issue if you want to run a state. That's a hell of a graphic, by the way. First time I'm seeing it. Next up, similar behavior from another Democrat running for California governor, Javier Becerra, a very awkward moment where he tries to control an interview with an L.A.-based reporter.
1: This is the start of our interview with Javier Becerra in Highland Park.
18: By the way, this is a profile piece. This is not a gotcha piece, right?
1: Well, look, I think these questions are fair. It's in order to learn about you as a candidate.
18: So long as it's about the profile.
1: I don't know how you define profile, but I'd like to begin the interview.
18: The way I describe profile is you talk about all the things that I've done, things I want to do, and along with some tough questions. But not only tough questions.
0: Yeah. You see how much the left really wants to control the media? You know, desperately they demand to control the media as he's sitting there dressed kind of like a Latin dictator. Yeah. I want a profile piece here. I don't really want to answer many tough questions. And finally, far left political commentators Jennifer Welch and Jack Cocciarella, don't know him too well, taking in the Lakers playoff game last night, sitting very low, very good seats, with avowed communist Hassan Piker, who's another one just like them. It's incredible to see these champagne communists lambast the rich all day long while behaving just like them every chance they get. All these people live in nice big houses. Kind of reminds you of AOC at the Met Gala. The hypocrisy runs wild. They don't even care. They just shove it right in your face. Cash Patel lights up a very obnoxious senator.
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0: Finally tonight might be the body slam of the day. FBI Director Kash Patel clapping back at Chris Van Hollen after Van Hollen pressed Patel on media outlet claims that Patel has an excessive drinking problem.
24: And so there have been no occasions when your security detail had difficulty waking or locating you, is that right?
26: Nope, it's a total farce. I don't even know where you get this stuff, but it doesn't make it credible because you say so.
24: I'm not saying it, Director Patel.
26: You are literally saying it.
24: No, I'm saying that these are reports, Director Patel. No.
26: And unlike your baseless reports, the only person that was slinging margaritas in El Salvador on the taxpayer dollar with a convicted gangbanging rapist was you.
24: You know, the
26: only person that ran up a $7,000 bar tab in Washington, D.C. at the lobby bar
24: to me,
26: was you.
24: This
26: so the only individual in this room
24: that,
26: that has been drinking on taxpayer dime during
24: are
26: the day
24: you polygraphing
26: is you.
27: Yes. No, I'm with you. I'm with you. Golf clap for that. You better bring receipts with Cash Patel. Chris Van Hollen was like, yes, but I didn't have salt on the rim with that illegal alien criminal.
0: Amazing moment there.
27: Rob, we'll do it tomorrow night, bud.
0: Take it away.
27: Finity starts right now.
28: I doubled the size of it, you dumb person.
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30: They're really criticizing science.
2: because I represent science.
4: Feels like it's going to be another repeat of COVID.
5: As long as Donald Trump is in the White House thinking about me in the middle of the night.
27: Good evening. Welcome back to Finnerty. Glad you're here. I'm Rob Finnerty, and I am not trying to be funny, but sometimes you have to laugh, and I think you will laugh at this. If you know me, if you watch this show, you know that I have a tough time understanding what has happened to the left wing in this country. I can't. I try, but I can't. Confused is not the right word. Lost might be a better word. But because they are so confused and so lost, half of America is confused and lost as well. Millions of people voted for Kamala Harris, and I figured out why. They like Kamala Harris. The reason is reality to the left and reality to the right are two completely different things in this country. To the left, this is a woman. Rachel Levine, real name Richard, a man who thinks he's a woman, who was put in charge of the Biden Health Department. To the left, Rachel is also

0: of our Indian heritage.
1: To the left, Karine Jean-Pierre was a real press secretary. Forget about Caroline Levitt. KJP was the real thing. Brilliant. Not only that, but she was a history-making one. And if you don't believe me, just ask her.
2: A year in this role, there's been a couple of things that has made me incredibly proud. Many things have made me incredibly proud to be at that podium during this historic moment. Again, this is a historic administration. I'm a historic figure, and I certainly walk in history every day. But this is also a historic-making administration because of this president.
1: Yes, she is just, without question, completely historic, totally historic. To the left, what you do in your private time in the bedroom behind closed doors makes you qualified for anything, which is why to the left, Mayor Pete was also historic. Our first ever gay transportation secretary, whose only qualification to be transportation secretary was being gay. To the left, this is what modern day masculinity should look like. Kamala Harris's husband, Doug Emhoff, Dougie for short. Not toxic masculinity, this is real masculinity.
3: An interesting part of how people have talked about your role here is how your role has reshaped the perception of masculinity. And I'm not sure you planned on that, but you are an incredibly supportive spouse. Has that been an evolution for you? And do you think that's part of the role you might play as first gentleman?
4: It's funny, I've started to think a lot about this. I've always been like this. My dad was like this. And to me, it's the right thing to do, you know, support women.
1: That's a real man right there. To the left, this is a hero. Forget the fact that St. George Floyd violently resisted arrest for minutes after committing a crime minutes before, something 99.9% of Americans would never do, by the way. Forget that he was high on drugs at the time of his death, including meth and fentanyl. George Floyd is a hero, which must be why there are murals, over 200 of them, and monuments dedicated to his memory all across this country. Because to the left, George Floyd is a real hero. To the left, Bill Gates is a doctor. Someone with no medical training, no medical degree, no college degree, just a creep who seems to have a real affection for Russian prostitutes, allegedly, of course. But during the pandemic, the whole world took medical advice from Bill Gates because Bill is a doctor. And to the left, this isn't a scientist or a doctor. What you're looking at on your television screens is the science. Everything Tony Fauci says is science. You can't even question it because if you do, you are questioning said science. And if you're on the left, you always trust the science.
5: If they get up and really aim their bullets at Tony Fauci, well, people could recognize there's a person there, there's a face, there's a voice you can recognize, you see him on television, so it's easy to criticize. But they're really criticizing science, because I represent science.
1: He is the science, and to the left, this is a Native American. Have a good look. There's a real Native American on your television screen. We did it. She even said on her Harvard job application that she is Native American. She checked that box, so it must be true. She even contributed a recipe to a Native American cookbook called Pow Wow Chow. Wow. She must be a real Indian. To the left and the legacy media, this is what mostly peaceful looks like.
6: I want to be clear in how I characterize this. This is mostly a protest. It is not generally speaking unruly, but fires have been started and there's a crowd that.
1: To the left, when you have questions about climate change or global warming, you want to make sure you turn to a real expert, like high school dropout who is also pro-Palestine now. Because to the left, this little person right here, Greta Thunberg, is a real climate expert. And to the left, this right here is a brilliant woman that you're looking at. To the left, Alexandria Ocasio-Cortez is one of the brilliant minds of the next generation, an up-and-comer, if you ask me. And to the left, this is an American woman with nothing to hide. This is a real American woman, not someone who identifies first as a Somali refugee on her Twitter bio, but a real Midwestern wine-making American hero. And to the left, this woman right here, have a good look, is a victim. Michelle Obama, Princeton undergrad, Harvard Law School, ran a hospital, best-selling author, former two-term First Lady of the United States. But Michelle has had it so darn tough.
7: It's expensive to live in the White House. There's many

0: people don't know. I mean, much is not covered. You're paying for every food, every bit of food that you eat. You're not paying for housing and the staff in it, but everything, even travel. If you're not traveling with the president, if your kids are coming on a Bright Star, which is the first lady's plane, we had to pay for their travel to be on the plane.
1: Oh, my goodness gracious. Somebody get me the world's smallest little violin. Because this woman has had it so tough. Did you hear that? We could play it again. Did you hear that? She had to pay for her own kids to travel on an airplane. Because to the left, all of that is normal. It's not to the right. It is to the left. But that's why things like this continue to happen. Rewriting our history. Famous Hollywood director Christopher Nolan, this guy right here, is making a movie based on the book, the poem, The Odyssey. And I'm not kidding when I say any of this. But the role of Achilles will reportedly be played by Elliot Page. Looks like a guy, formerly Ellen Page, meaning the most famous warrior in history, not just Greek history, all of history, Achilles, is about to be played by a transgender woman in a brand new movie. You might remember Ellen Page from the hit movie Juno 20 years ago, where she was definitely a woman.
2: Are you honestly and truly going to prom with Katrina DeVore?
3: Hi.
2: Leah just said that you were going to go with her.
3: Yeah, I did ask her if she wanted to go. A bunch of us from the team are going to go to Benihana and then go to the prom and then go to VJ's parents' cabin. So we're getting a stretch limo.
2: Your mom must be pretty stoked that you're not taking me.
1: Yeah, so that is Ellen before she became Elliot. And Elliot will now be playing the role of Achilles in this new movie. Achilles, who is described throughout history as being a superhuman warrior, deadly on the battlefield. He even defeated Hector of Troy. You might even remember Brad Pitt played Achilles in a movie 20 years ago, meaning we've gone from Brad Pitt to a girl who dresses as a guy who's 5'1", 118 pounds. That's the person that's going to be playing the greatest warrior in history, because to the left, that is normal. That's okay. And to top it all off, playing Helen of Troy, the woman who started the Trojan War, the likeness on the right, probably not great. She was beautiful. The woman whose face launched 1,000 ships, whose beauty was unparalleled, a woman who was definitely white, is going to be played by Lupita Nyong'o. You might be looking at this photograph saying, I think Lupita Nyong'o is black, and you're correct. We haven't adjusted anything. And I've got nothing against Lupita, but I do have a problem with the complete rewriting of history. Helen of Troy was not black. That's not me being mean, that's me telling the truth. The real, actual truth, which we tend to do a lot of here. And Achilles was not a 5'1" woman. But to the left, this is all normal. But don't you dare cast Brad Pitt as Martin Luther King Jr. in a movie. That would never happen, because Martin Luther King Jr. was definitely black, and Brad Pitt, I think, is white. And I don't think Christopher Nolan is going to cast Big Elliot Page, the transgender man, to play the role of George Floyd when they come out with that movie, and they will. I don't think they'll do that. Again, we say all of this because no one else will, but the left in this country are in trouble politically and everywhere else, because none of that is normal, even though they claim it is. It is not. When we come back tonight, a massive story. While the left pretend that Donald Trump is weaponizing the Justice Department, in reality, President Biden wrote the book on it, and we've got the proof. The congressman who was targeted for trying to impeach Kamala Harris joins us next.
4: For every day you play the scam, I will eliminate one of your family. And that is the truth.
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11: They see Donald Trump weaponizing the Department of Justice.
12: The weaponization of the Department of Justice.
13: He has turned this judicial system to be his own political political fighter.
14: You can't have a situation in which whoever's in charge of the government starts using that to go after their political enemies.
1: So that is the new bait and switch. Not that Joe Biden weaponized the Department of Justice to go after his political enemies, but that Donald Trump is doing it right now. Forget about Russiagate, January 6th, arresting pro-life activists, arresting parents at school board meetings. And of course, forget about Donald Trump. 4 indictments, 91 charges. They arrested him, charged him, took his mugshot, raided his house, tried to bankrupt him, tried to kill him. And now this, 2 years ago, the FBI raided the home of Republican Tennessee Congressman Andy Ogles. They took his cell phone just days after he introduced articles of impeachment against Kamala Harris. Do you think that was a coincidence? He was required by law to stay silent, but tonight he will break that silence. He'll do so tomorrow as well. Congressman Andy Ogles joins us now. Congressman, good to see you. So take us through this. Your house was raided. Your phone was taken 24 hours after you won your primary, by the way. Take us through exactly what happened.
15: Yeah, so keep in mind, you know, as one of the most conservative members of Congress, a bit of a bulldog, if you will, you know, I had been going after Jack Smith. I had entered articles of impeachment against Biden and Kamala Harris, and then I won my primary. And next thing you know it, we live out in the country on a farm, and out on the road, there are these vehicles. And so we live in the country. I went down and talked to them, and what we learned was that the Biden DOJ had weaponized against me, like they've. And what's important to understand that this isn't just me. You have Arctic Frost. You have senators and congressmen who were targeted by Joe Biden because they dared to speak out. that they dared to challenge the status quo. Look, we have under Article 1, the speech and debate clause. The executive branch can't do this. It's one thing in the pursuit of justice. It's another thing when they're targeting you because they want to make you go silent. And it's been a long 2 years. But finally, thanks to President Trump, I've got justice.
1: And your house was raided. Is that correct?
15: They did not raid our home. They came to our home with a warrant. I obviously surrendered my phone, and we contested the nature by which they took it. So you have previous Supreme Court cases, the Rayburn case. You have the Perry case.
1: Right,
15: Scott
1: right.
15: Perry, where they took. So they can't walk into your office and take your files and all your communications with the president. So on that phone were president communications I had with President Donald Trump, with communications with members of Congress. That was information that you can't seek, you can't search, you can't have. And they took it anyway. And they did it, by the way, knowing it was a violation of the Constitution, but they were seeing how far they could go. What could they get away with? That is what defines the Biden administration. They're willing to break the rule. They're willing to target you if you dared not bow down to them.
1: Okay, couple quick ones. So, first of all, why don't Republicans do this to Democrats? You know, the indictments that we've seen with Democrats, there's never anybody raided. There's no Roger Stone and CNN's out front. There's no think about what they did to Donald Trump. They raided Mar-a-Lago. Think about Peter Navarro, Steve Bannon. It's always like this polite courtesy from Republicans. Why offer the other side the same courtesy that you were not offered?
15: It's not about courtesy. And that's important to understand. It's about the Constitution. Ultimately, now it took 2 years. It took 2 years, but ultimately the Constitution, law and order prevailed. And look, it's been a long 2 years. I'm grayer because of it, right? I'm sure Scott Perry will tell you he's grayer because of it. You got Senator Ron Johnson and Rick Scott and Lauren Boebert and all of the others that were targeted. Okay. Hagerty and Blackburn in Tennessee as well. You know, they had to go through this. Now, obviously, myself and Scott Perry and a few others, it was much more rigorous. It was much more aggressive, and they literally tried to take us down. But at the end of the day, I believed in God. I trusted the Constitution. I trusted the law, and we were able to prevail.
1: Okay.
15: And again, this gets back to Donald Trump.
1: Congress, let me just, I want to jump in. Just
15: for doing the right thing.
1: Okay, so the justification from the Biden DOJ was that you were under investigation for campaign finance violations, somewhere around $300,000. Is that accurate?
15: Yeah, so there was a mistake on my filing, but there was no money. This literally was a mistake. This was a notation error that was made by a third party, by the way, and we fixed it.
1: Okay.
15: And we hired a third-party accountant and law firm to go through my financial records and make sure everything was right, every I, every T. When I say they did an accounting of my financials, they did a forensic accounting. They fixed everything. If your name was misspelled, they fixed it. I've got the most accurate records to date because of that. Now, that being said,
1: I hope they do that with Ilhan Omar,
15: mistake,
1: by the way.
15: Not a criminal mistake.
1: Yeah, I hope they do that with Ilhan Omar, by the way, Congressman. right. All right, I just want to ask, you're holding a press conference tomorrow with many of the names you just mentioned. What is the purpose of that?
15: To bring a focus and attention to this issue about weaponization, what the Biden administration was doing, and it's a warning to America. Look, when you have political prosecutions and persecutions, it did not work for Rome, it did not work for the British Empire, and it didn't work under Joe Biden. Thankfully, because of President Donald Trump, because of his leadership, because of those now in the Justice Department, we have true law and order being instilled back in this country.
1: Okay.
15: But it is a slippery slope. They were willing to break the law to come after us.
1: Let me play you this soundbite. Here's James Comey talking yesterday on his most recent indictment.
16: Donald Trump has a bottomless desire to gain revenge against those who've criticized him. And I'm not going to stop criticizing him. I'm sure that if this case falls apart, they'll come with something else. I'm going to have to deal with this, as I've told my family. They're going to have to deal with this as long as Donald Trump is in the White House thinking about me in the middle of the night.
1: Yeah, because he may have broken the law. What do you make of the double standard, the media covering up Biden weaponization, like going to your home and taking your cell phone in the middle of the night, and then pretending that it's only Donald Trump doing this? Joe Biden wrote the book on all of this. Why doesn't the media talk about that?
15: Well, I mean, as Donald Trump has said over and over again, you know, you have the media that's complicit in some of these, whether directly or indirectly, in these conspiracies. But that being said, you know, I was fortunate in the way it went down with me. But when you take like Scott Perry, they ambushed him essentially in a public space with his family, in front of his family. And so now, look, now that being said, my little one, still has nightmares to this day, 2 years later, that the bad men that work for Joe Biden are going to come and get me. That wow. those individuals that were willing to break the law yeah. will come and get their dad because he believes in liberty, because he believes in the Constitution, because he supports our president, quite frankly. And so this has an impact that we must bring awareness to and a warning to the American people. We saw this with J6. We saw it with Arctic Frost. You saw it with Scott Perry. Yep. And now you see with me. There's a pattern here under the Biden administration. We can never, never let that happen again.
1: Yeah, they just want to cover it up. You got your cell phone back, right?
15: It's in process, but yes.
1: All right. Congressman Andy Ogles, we'll be watching tomorrow. Thank you. Appreciate it. All right. When we come back, so they are trying to do it all over again. 6 months from the midterms, and Democrats are now conspiring with the fake news media to manufacture a new pandemic. The proof that we've got will shock you. Plus, we take you to one American city that is now being called a fourth world country. Infinity File. Stay with us.
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7: An update now to a story that we've been following impacting blue states all across the country. The latest example in Vermont, where 200 public schools have quietly put in place policies that allow teachers to hide a child's gender transition from their parents. Meaning if a little boy decides one day that he wants to be a little girl, teachers don't have to tell the parents. Think about that. But none of that should be a surprise when you have a state that's being led by a governor who said this about men playing in women's sports.
8: I would ask that we take that segment of the population and just let them play. Let them be who they are and let them play.
7: Well, it's not who they are. It's a fantasy that you're indulging. Let them play. Girls are getting hurt every day. Casey Ryan is the investigative reporter for Defending Education who led this investigation, and Marie Timon is the president of Speak Vermont. She's been fighting for parents' rights for years. It's great to have you both tonight. Casey, can you take us through this investigation and what's going on?
9: So we at Defending Education looked into the school districts of Vermont and found that 37 school districts have policies in place that mandate staff and educators to keep the gender identity of students hidden from their parents. Now, these 37 school districts represent 199 schools and over 52,000 students. But it's also not just a district-level problem. We found that the Vermont Agency of Education has best practices in place telling these school districts that it could be potentially dangerous to reveal the gender identity of these students to their parents. And many of these school districts are taking these best practices and using them to model their policies after, which we know is a direct violation of FERPA.
7: Okay. Marie, do the parents know this is happening?
10: I believe most parents don't know. You know, when you send your child to school and you're getting them ready for school, you're buying their clothes, their shoes, their books, their supplies. I don't think most parents look at the policies. I mean, I certainly didn't look at policies when I was sending my children to school. So we're bringing more awareness to this. The egregious thing about this is the third parties that are so involved now in our policy making here in Vermont, which is, you know, Planned Parenthood's a big one, Outright Vermont, GLAAD, GLSEN, and our own Vermont treasurer, Mike Pichek, is on the board of Outright Vermont. He sends taxpayer money to Outright Vermont, and they have a big influence on our schools.
7: Okay.
10: And so...
7: How young, Casey, how young are some of these students that are doing this?
9: So from what we've seen, this can go all the way down to kindergarten and even pre-kindergarten. So you're talking about 4 and 5 year olds.
7: Do you think it goes further than this? Do you think there are teachers, Marie, that are encouraging kids to transition in the classroom?
10: I would say so, based on the curriculum and based on the reading materials that are prescribed to be read in the classroom. It's certainly giving the children ideas and implanting thoughts in their heads that are making them question themselves. Certainly is against many family policies.
7: Yeah, how is it not a violation of federal law, by the way? How is it not, Marie, a violation of the law?
10: Well, you know, it is, but our attorney general flagrantly misrepresents the law. She actually twists the law in her favor to state that they want to protect transgender students. I asked her that at a town hall meeting last year and just, you know, says she's going to ignore the executive orders because they're just memos.
7: Well, people know about it now. Casey Ryan, good reporting. Marie Timon, thanks so much for being here. We appreciate it. Thank you. Not only Vermont, other states as well. The same thing is happening. All right, coming up, you probably didn't hear about this today. I don't know why. So LeBron James might have played his final game ever in the NBA last night. Didn't get a lot of coverage because LeBron's not popular, but the LeBron libs out there think he's the greatest of all time. I say he's not. It's not even close.
11: I'm supporting Mayor Bass. First of all, I go back with her probably 30 years.
7: And speaking of NBA legends who apparently can't get a decent microphone, that is Magic Johnson endorsing the Democrat mayor of Los Angeles. The reason will shock you. Finity Files is
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3: Tonight, Infinity Files. Glad you're still here. So President Trump and a reporter got into it today when this reporter asked a gotcha question about the budget being doubled for the White House ballroom.
4: What happened is we have a ballroom that's under budget. It's going up right here. I've doubled the size of it because we obviously need that. And we're right now on budget, under budget, and ahead of schedule. I doubled the size of it, you dumb person. You are not a smart person.
3: You know, when he says that, people are like, yeah, Jake Tapper, I saw him. I was watching in my office today. Jake was like, he called somebody a dumb person. Well, that was a dumb question. It's also privately funded, so who cares? I don't care if the budget quadruples every day. It's privately funded. He's not using taxpayer money. I don't care how much it costs. I don't care if it's $1 trillion to build the ballroom. It is privately funded, you dumb person. Don't say dumb. That's offensive. Here's a woman who might be a witch, like a real live witch, like a witch, Halloween style. Not witch. How do you spell it? The W-I-T-C-H version. Or an alien. I'm serious. Take a look.
5: Last warning, Trump.
3: Oh, my goodness.
5: Barron will be executed for every day you play this scam. I will eliminate one of your family. And that is the truth.
3: Oh,
5: Mr. Trump, I will assassinate you. Wear a peace. Get ready, Mr. Trump. Every day you play this game.
3: Lady, I don't know what's going on with the other eye, but it's kind of creeping me out. I think you're kind of creepy. And I know people are probably laughing, and I know you're probably disturbed. That should be taken seriously. The FBI should pay that woman a visit. You can't just say that. We have a First Amendment, but that doesn't mean there are not consequences. It's just like you can't yell fire in a movie theater. Okay? That creepy woman, I hope the FBI takes that seriously. I think they will. And have you seen this? So AOC is now weighing in on the Tennessee redistricting battle.
6: When you are seeing states like Tennessee want to wipe out every black representative on the map in these states, we have an obligation as Americans to stand.
5: We do.
6: With black Americans and communities whose representation is being disenfranchised.
3: Well, disenfranchisia. As I mentioned last night multiple times, this is what's going on in Tennessee. So the white guy, the older gentleman, has been in Congress for almost 20 years, okay? He is the current Democrat congressman of a district that will now be represented by a black woman. That woman right there. That guy's name is, I think it's Steve Cohen. Reverse that a little bit. Let me see what's his name. Steve Cohen, that's his name. 20 years in Congress, all right? Bye, Steve. But Democrats don't like that a black woman will now be representing that district. That's racist. Let's go to California, where even CNN is pushing back on California Democrats. The very sweet, the very beautiful, the very lovely. The I don't know how this woman is single, Katie Porter.
7: Given that Tom Steyer is the person who leaked the video with me and the staffer from 5 years ago, he pretty clearly didn't think that he pretty clearly wanted to be governor bad enough to knock me down to do it. And I apologize for
3: She's
7: that
3: so
7: video many times.
3: And pretty.
7: Because I am confident that is the case. I've been told by many people it's a Department of Energy video.
8: Uh-huh. Congresswoman, thank you for coming on. I should note that we don't have evidence that Steyer leaked that video of you. If
3: Dana.
8: You
3: We know because there is no evidence. It didn't happen. Okay. It leaked. By the way, it's not like this is the only video of you looking absolutely abhorrent on video to a staffer, by the way, somebody that works for you wearing a COVID mask, which is another topic. They're trying to do it. I'll get to that tonight. Stay with me. I will get to that topic tonight. I promise. Let's go to Detroit. They've had some tough years. Okay. I've been to Detroit. I actually like Detroit, but the last several five decades have been kind of difficult, and apparently it's getting worse.
9: This is really unacceptable. They give us tickets for blight, for bushes growing. They give you tickets for cracks in your wall. This is this ain't a third world country. This is a fourth world country. How is this acceptable on a major street like Greenfield? Look at this. Who is running this city?
3: Okay,
9: this is unacceptable. This is unbelievable.
3: By the way, many of those units are still being rented to people. Not all of them, but some of them still are, meaning some people in Detroit are living like that, which is just, it's absolutely shocking that that's happening in American cities all across this country, but we can send hundreds of billions of dollars to Ukraine and other countries when that's happening in American cities. That's not acceptable. Let's go to Seattle, another blue-run city struggling to stay afloat thanks to a communist dictator for mayor. The entire downtown Seattle commercial district is now empty.
10: This right here used to be Old Navy. Now it is gone. This used to be Anthropology. All the shopping right here is gone. This used to be the Loft. That corner right there, there used to be a big Starbucks. This used to be the Van store. One of the best smelling stores in Seattle, Abercrombie, used to be right here. Macy department store is no longer here. It used to be right here.
3: All right. Prime so basically, right this is like Seattle. The Newbury Street of Boston or Fifth Avenue in New York, or think about the best shopping street in any major city in this country. That's the one in Seattle. That's what it looks like. Seattle Mayor Katie Wilson said last week that if wealthy people don't like the new Democrat tax the rich plan that she just laid out, they can leave the city. Guess what? They are. And it's not a good thing. And neither is this. L.A. Mayor Karen Bass, for now, just got a really big endorsement from Lakers legend Magic Johnson.
11: I'm supporting Mayor Bass. First of all, I go back with her probably 30 years. She sustained the first ever consecutive decrease in homelessness. Homicide rate is down. New housing units, 40,000. I mean, she's doing a tremendous job. Mayor Bass has to have a second term. And I'm excited to say that.
3: Oh, Magic. Right. So Karen, there she is. There's Karen. Yeah. Went to Africa when your city was in crisis. And then your team, your social media team, posted pictures to make it seem like you were in L.A. That was a lie. You were actually in Africa. And you gave that script to Magic to read, which he did with gusto. But because you met him like 30 years ago, he's endorsing you. Endorse Spencer Pratt. How about that? How about a little change in the city of Los Angeles? They haven't had a Republican mayor in 25 years. Okay? Maybe it's time for change. How about this? A 15-year-old girl went to a local school board meeting after the district refused to keep biological boys out of the girls' bathroom, and she destroyed the board members, 15 years old.
12: Last time we were here, Title IX was used as a reason schools supposedly cannot create policies keeping biological males out of the female bathrooms and locker rooms. The argument was that doing so would be discrimination based on sex. However, if you actually look at the definition of sex, it is the classification of male or female based on reproductive organs, chromosomes, and biological functions. Gender, on the other hand, refers to a person's self-representation or how they are viewed by society. Title IX specifically refers to sex, not gender identity. Therefore, it does not stop policies from being put into place.
3: Good for this girl. 15 years old, and they were all speechless because they know she's right and they're wrong. When we come back, it was never about protecting people or stopping the spread. The COVID pandemic was always about ratings for the fake news, and they are doing it all over again with this new hantavirus. Absolute nonsense. I report. I decide.
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3: Tonight in I Report, I Decide, we all believe in Santa Claus, and the media now want us to believe in Hanta Claus, the Hanta virus. But think about it like this. Seriously, hit record on your TV, by the way. If somebody died after taking the COVID vaccine, was Jake Tapper inviting doctors on to ask about what was going on? No, he wasn't. When people started developing rogue autoimmune diseases after taking the COVID vaccines, was Jake Tapper inviting doctors on to ask about what was going on? No, he wasn't. When cases of myocarditis and pericarditis started showing up in teenagers and people in their 20s after taking the vaccine, was Jake Tapper inviting people on to ask about what was going on? No, he was not. But three people die on a cruise ship 5,000 miles away from a well-known virus, and Jake Tapper opened his show like this today.
27: The lead tonight, the number of hantavirus cases rises to 11. The World Health Organization confirmed this in an update earlier today. The World Health Organization says all 11 cases are linked to the outbreak on the MV Hondius cruise ship, and all of the patients are currently isolated under medical supervision.
3: And it doesn't matter. It's the same playbook from March of 2020, the nonstop panic. So why do it? Why do it all again? Why scare people for no reason? There is a reason. The first, if people are scared about something, guess what? They are more likely to turn on the news to get the most up-to-date information, although Jake Tapper is not going to offer that. But the other reason, we are just 175 days away from the midterm elections that Democrats absolutely have to win if they want to impeach Donald Trump. So they are doing it all over again on purpose. COVID started in March of 2020, impacted the November elections. Hantavirus started in May of 2026. And because of COVID, remember, we had more drop boxes in place, more mail-in ballots, more days of voting than we've ever had before in American history. And then Joe Biden, this guy, huh? He got 81 million votes. You believe that? And they want to do it all over again.
28: I want to make sure that the CDC is
0: capable of handling something should it grow larger than they're predicting. We have outstanding researchers here in the state of New York, scientists. Our Wadsworth Laboratory is second to none, so I've activated them to start preparing New York for worst-case scenarios and hope they don't come.
3: Worst-case scenarios and hope they don't come. Where have I heard that before? Q2020. That was the governor of New York today. And then you've got an official from the CDC telling the public that there are no guarantees in life.
1: We can guarantee no American will catch this virus from these returning passengers. There are no guarantees in life. We're putting as many measures in place as possible to ensure that people are safe and healthy and to keep the community safe and healthy as well.
3: Oh, yeah, willy-nilly. There are no guarantees in life. I'm kind of ominous, but there are no guarantees. Then you've got a foreign reporter at the White House asking the president if he regrets pulling the U.S. out of the World Health Organization after they completely botched the COVID pandemic objectively. This exchange happening yesterday. This was not 2020. This was yesterday.
2: What do you think about the handling of the hantavirus by the U.S.?
4: I think fine.
2: Do you regret withdrawing from the WHO?
4: I'm glad. So we were paying the World Health Organization $500 million a year. Look, it's a lot of money, but in the overall scope, it's not that much, but it's a lot of money.
3: Okay, so the exact same questions from 6 years ago and the same media coverage from the same people in some cases, Jake Tapper, the same blueprint, the goal, ratings, of course, this kind of thing is good for ratings, so is the Iran war, and perhaps voting measures in place before the midterms all over again because people are so afraid of Hanta, not Santa. They like Santa, they don't like Hanta. I don't care about Hanta. Something we found out today, we went out and asked people on the streets what they thought about this virus and if they would take a hantavirus vaccine.
5: Are you at all concerned about the hantavirus?
6: I think we all should be concerned, yeah.
5: A little.
21: Can't not be. Yeah.
22: I am.
5: Yes. I mean, I don't want another pandemic.
28: Yes. Of course. Absolutely. Feels like it's going to be another repeat of COVID.
5: If there was a vaccine, would you take one?
22: I think so.
29: I guess I probably would.
30: Maybe, if that was that was the advice I got from a doctor, yeah.
31: I would certainly consider it.
5: I would.
28: I've taken it for COVID and everything else.
32: If there was proper research, yeah.
28: Yeah, sure. Yeah.
29: Absolutely.
28: If it all looks good and it proves to prevent whatever's happening, then yeah, absolutely.
3: I feel like I'm literally taking crazy pills right now. Have these people lost their minds? You would take a hantavirus vaccine if it was properly researched? What, like the COVID vaccines that were so properly researched? I mean, don't you, guys, it was 6 years ago. Wake up, snap out of it. Remember, it wasn't 50 years ago. It was 6 years ago.
33: I would take the vaccine if they had one. Vax it, tax it. I would.
3: The key to all of this, of course, is not talking about it every day on the news. So I'm not helping this right now. But the key to this is not covering it every hour on the hour like fake Jake Tapper, not inviting doctors on to discuss it every hour. Look, I will cover this when there is something to cover, when there is something to report. But I'm not going to feed into this like we saw in 2020. So if you are looking for hantavirus reporting, I'm not going to be your guy unless something is worth reporting. On another note, coming up, LeBron James' career might have just ended after 23 years last night and absolutely nobody cared today. And there is a reason for that that I will tell you about.
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3: Okay, on another note tonight, LeBron James might have just played his final game in his illustrious 23-year NBA career last night with the Lakers. They lost. I don't really care. LeBron James was a great player, Hall of Fame player, but he wasn't anywhere near the greatest of all time. The greatest flip-flopper, maybe, but seriously, this guy was a massive NBA legend, and his career might have ended last night, and nobody says a word today. Nobody really cares. Now think about how the media reacted when Kobe retired, or Larry Bird, or Magic, or Michael Jordan. Seriously, LeBron was a great player. He just was not that likable. And he isn't not even close to the same conversation as Michael Jordan. Jordan went to the NBA Finals 6 times. He won all 6. LeBron won 4 titles with 3 different teams, meaning his legacy is as a mercenary. He started in Cleveland, played 5 seasons, couldn't win anything, so he went to Miami, teamed up with Dwayne Wade and Chris Bosh, and won a couple of rings. That's not greatness. It's a plane ticket. And then he won one back in Cleveland. Hooray! Then he won that fake one in Los Angeles with the Lakers during COVID where there were no fans allowed. LeBron is great, all right, but he's just not the greatest. Wilt, Kareem, Bill Russell, all better. Magic Johnson, better. LeBron fans will say, well, he's got all these records. He scored the most points all time. Yeah, he also played in the most games, which tends to happen. And LeBron is the only player in modern history to lose in the finals 6 times. Bill Russell won 11 NBA championships. He lost once. And look at the competition that played against Jordan. The best in the game, Magic, Shaq, Isaiah Thomas, Charles Barkley, Karl Malone, Patrick Ewing, Larry Bird. That is why LeBron
0: Chinese President Xi Jinping as tensions remain high in the Middle East. President accompanied by a number of business leaders, including Elon Musk, Tim Cook, and Larry Fink. We're going to have much more on this tomorrow night. Also, War Secretary Pete Hegseth today in front of the Senate Appropriations. Ever wonder why we can't get the Save America Act passed? Look no further. They can't even get Hegseth's title right, naming him as the Secretary of Defense rather than the Secretary of War on his name placard, as you can see. And South Carolina Republicans have shot down the state's efforts to redraw congressional lines that would have put the only congressional Democrat, James Clyburn, in danger. Five state Republicans joined Democrats in tanking the redistricting plan. I smell five primaries coming on. Oh, and if you thought Virginia Attorney General Jay Jones was dumb just because he can't spell the word Virginia or senator, just wait until you see what he did this time. We got that coming up. But first, I love stories where the little guy defeats the government, especially when it comes to COVID censorship. Let's do this.

here's something you may not have heard about, because they don't want you to hear about this. But it's equally as important as almost all the news over the last 6 weeks, including the Supreme Court overturning racial gerrymandering, by the way. Berenson versus Biden. Alex Berenson, a former New York Times reporter, just received a monetary settlement and acknowledgement of the suppression of his First Amendment rights by the U.S. government for challenging the COVID narrative during the pandemic. Here's a case of the government censoring someone because he had just legitimate questions and concerns about the COVID narrative. By the way, things he turned out to be right about. Folks, you know I love a good, like, take on the government and win story. This is it. And especially important because we got another one of these power grab fake pandemics coming around with this rat virus that they're talking about off this cruise ship that the WHO is desperately trying to make a thing so they can raise money. You know the government will try and censor people again if they stand in their way of their money and power grab, just like they did in COVID. So here's what happened, folks. This is actually fascinating. I'm telling you this so you don't stay silent the next time they do it, because the government will try to do it again at some point. Here's how this whole thing happened, okay? July 2021. The White House Press Secretary Jen Psaki and President Biden publicly attacked social media platforms for

0: The NBA playoffs are underway, and now you can trade every game on Kalshi. 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
4: Their rules. Victory number one for Alex Berenson. Now, we didn't find out until December of 2022, via the 10th installment of the Twitter files, that the Biden White House had been pressuring Twitter actually this whole time and other platforms to suppress people saying things they didn't like about COVID. Things like vaccine side effects, natural immunity, ivermectin, masks being useless, or lab leak discussions. Now, the files showed us that sometimes, even when some flag content was accurate, but inconvenient. Which is weird, because I'm looking at this thing called the First Amendment. Congress shall make no law abridging from the freedom of speech, which they abridged on, or of the press, which Alex Berenson was a member of, no, the right of people to peaceably assemble, which they stop people from going to church, so they did that too. And also, they can't stop you from petitioning the government for a redress of grievances, which they did on Twitter, which is exactly what Alex Berenson was trying to do. They can't do that, but they did. Under Democrats, by the way. And the Supreme Court case, if you go all the way back in history, New York Times versus Sullivan, ironically, because Berenson was once at the New York Times, that decision said, quote, debate on public issues should be uninhibited, robust, and wide open, and that it may well include vehement, caustic, and sometimes unpleasantly sharp attacks on government and public officials. And they censored him. Which the government quietly censored him in spite of that decision. But also, in those Twitter files, we found out that former FDA commissioner, then Pfizer board member Scott Gottlieb, privately complained to Twitter about Berenson. That also led to his suspension. And then, April 12th, 2023, Berenson had enough, sues everyone. Berenson v. Biden, naming Biden, the White House, COVID police, Andrew Slotvick, Robert Flaherty, Vivek Murthy, but also private individuals like Scott Gottlieb and Albert Bourla, the Pfizer CEO, alleging a conspiracy to violate his First Amendment rights by coercing Twitter to censor him. Think about this. Ultimately, his claims against Pfizer were ultimately dismissed. But it turns out you can buy big lawyers after making $80 billion from a vaccine that didn't do what they say it did. But his case against the government was, in fact, allowed to go forward. And yesterday, they bent the knee. And the Trump administration, of which, by the way, Alex had been very critical of in his journalistic history, acknowledged to him that, yes, your First Amendment rights were, in fact, violated, and then they paid him a six-figure settlement. And here's why this is very important to every American, regardless of your party. The government is not your friend, and it is always us versus them to maintain all of our rights, even for people of opposing parties. Here, not only was Berenson correct about most of the things he was saying, but now the federal government has admitted in a legal settlement that they violated his First Amendment rights. Not only that, but this proves that the left has shifted way far left, even from fact. Alex Berenson was and still is not really a Trump ally, folks. As recently as yesterday, admitted to still being critical of Trump. But through the evolution of simply asking questions about COVID, he de facto moved more into Trump's camp, culminating in even thanking the president in a tweet yesterday. This is, folks, this is the first of its kind in a government censorship case, I think, ever. Now, how many media companies like us here at Newsmax or influencers or, I don't know, just regular folks have been suspended under the same banner? How much revenue had been lost over those censorships? How many claims that turned out to be right

0: were censored. But more importantly, by who? How many people were injured or harmed or even killed because the government or private companies or social media platforms censored information that could have potentially saved lives, ivermectin being one of them? How many people got the vaccine because they were told by the government that it was good but might not have if they had read Alex Berenson's tweet questioning the efficacy? People who may have gone on to have heart complications, which we now know be attributed to the COVID vaccine. This case is not only a victory for free speech, but has opened the floodgates for massive class action lawsuits and settlements and even damages. This cause reinforces what I say almost every single night. Question absolutely everything. Folks, pick every single fight, because the questions you don't ask may lead to myocarditis. The fights you don't pick may take away your freedom of speech or your Second Amendment rights or your Fourth Amendment rights or whatever. And if you feel like you're just some small person that doesn't have the power to fight, I'll leave you with the quote I have in my email signature by Thomas Jefferson. One man with courage is a majority. The man himself, Alex Berenson. All right, Alex, never thought I'd have you on my program. Honestly, it was not on my bingo card. Huge victory. Honestly, though, it's like got to be bittersweet.
1: Yeah, it is a bit bittersweet because, you know, it's been a very long time coming. And honestly, there was part of me that wanted to keep fighting, try to go to the Supreme Court, try to get a bigger victory that might have opened the way for a real reconsideration of what happens when the government violates a private citizen's First Amendment rights. Because right now, it's very, very hard to get money damages in that case. Mm-hmm. And really, the Supreme Court or Congress is going to have to change that. But ultimately, I felt like settling this and getting the government to acknowledge what had happened was very important, and also would enable me to pursue my appeal against the Pfizer defendants. And that is what I'm going to do.
0: Yeah, I mean, look, this is one of the things. It doesn't matter right, left, up, down, wherever. The First Amendment is the First Amendment. And if you don't have it, then I don't have it. Then Joe Blow doesn't have it. And anybody else doesn't have it. How can this is like an issue that people of different mindsets can definitely come together on.
1: Well, you would think. But I mean, the truth is, and we've seen this with both parties, but really, especially on the left, it's very easy to stand up for the First Amendment. But then once you get into power, you say, well, I don't like journalists asking all these questions. Or, you know what? I think the vaccine is really good. And if I have to suppress dissent, and if I have to lean on Twitter to get people like Berenson off there, I'm just going to do it. It's the right thing to do for the country. And you know what? It wasn't the right thing to do. But frankly, even if the vaccine had had 100% effectiveness and no side effects, it would have been the wrong thing to do. Because in this country, we're supposed to believe in free and open debate. And I do think that the Trump White House has not been perfect, but certainly they've been better than the left on this, at least as far as I can tell, and at least as far as having debate on social media.
0: Yeah, sure. And the other thing, too, is this will happen again, by the way, in under whatever party, because bureaucrats are pretty much universal in D.C., unless somebody goes to jail. Do you see, even if your Supreme Court, if you get to the Supreme Court and you're able to appeal against Pfizer or whoever, do you even in your wildest dreams see anybody ever going to jail over this?
1: No, no one will go to jail. I mean, this is a civil lawsuit, right? So no one's going to go to jail. Is it possible that, my case could sting Pfizer enough that they would take this seriously going forward and say, you know what, we're not going to work with the government to violate other people's rights going forward? It's possible. But here's the bigger point. So it's great to be on with you. I'm glad to get coverage for this. But imagine if the situation were reversed, okay? Imagine if a journalist had come out and said, I have hard evidence that the Trump administration and ExxonMobil got me kicked off X because I've been writing about climate change, right, which is essentially the same thing that happened to me in reverse.
0: Yeah, fact.
1: Okay, every newspaper in the country, the New York Times, the Washington Post, every NBC, yep, they'd all be going crazy how terrible the Trump administration is. And yet not one of those outlets will cover this case because it's embarrassing for them. It's embarrassing for them the way that Biden administration behaved. It's embarrassing for them that they all got in the pocket of Pfizer, mm-hmm, and all went crazy about the mRNAs, which have not worked very well. And it's, that cone of silence to me is look, we need a First Amendment, but we also need the press to do its job. And it has just completely failed in this case.
0: Yeah. Look, dude, I'm totally with you on this one. Here's the thing, though, is this is not just with First Amendment. I mean, this goes to anything. I mean, you pick something out of the sky, like the open fields doctrine. I don't know if you're a hunter or not, but I'm a big hunter. Game wardens can just walk onto your property and search anything they want because, you know, they have a need through the open. But it doesn't say that in the Constitution. Or, right. You know, what is it before the soldier's right to quarter, before they can just say the yeah. soldier has to stay? I mean, what is the line and how do you draw that?
1: Well, I mean, the Constitution doesn't get suspended because it's inconvenient. You know, that in our initial Berenson v. Biden claim, one of the, you know, the first line, maybe not the first line, but it, one of the first lines in the whole complaint was, you know, the Constitution does not get suspended because there's a, you know, an epidemic emergency. With a 0.5% or 0.3%, whatever it was, very low fatality rate. Mm-hmm. That's not how our country works. It's when we, you know, it's when the government most wants to crack down that we most need these protections.
0: Yeah. No, I think you're absolutely right. Alex Berenson, keep up the good fight. I love when the little guy beats the government, regardless of the
1: administration. Thank you for having me on, Carl.
0: Of course. All right. Coming up, a terrifying scene in Massachusetts. A career criminal allegedly, oh, at this point, even though it's on video, opening fire on random drivers with a rifle that you're not supposed to have in Massachusetts. I mean, if only Massachusetts had stricter guns. Oh, wait, they do. Some of the strictest in the state. Two-Way Tuesday on that in a sec. But first, Virginia Democrats scrambling to save their redistrict fight. But now the state of Virginia's AG is getting absolutely destroyed over another major blunder in filing. Wait till you hear this one.

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2: Some people think that Chalk Sport's just a clever name, that we just talk sport. But that's absolute balderdash. 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
11: Of his dreams and his beliefs that justice too long delayed is justice denied.
12: Just when you thought spelling errors would be the only embarrassing part of Virginia Democrats' latest legal mess, think again. The Virginia AG, Jay Jones, has filed an emergency appeal asking the U.S. Supreme Court to overturn the Virginia Supreme Court redistricting rule. And while his office may have finally run spell check on Senate and the state's name of Virginia, they apparently forgot to update the template because this one is addressed to the state Supreme Court of Virginia. That's right. The filing, meant for the highest court in the land, appears to still be addressed to the state court that they're appealing from. It's important to note, this is the same guy who once spelled attorney wrong on his own website. And remember the other day, he obviously misspelled Senate and his own state. So he's just, I mean, at least he's black, so we have diversity and stuff, right? Nothing says trust our legal argument quite like stupidity. Senior columnist at Town Hall, Kurt Schlichter, and also an attorney. Attorney at Judicial Watch and author of the fantastic book Defiant, Christina Bob. Okay, Kurt, I saw you go off on this today. I was like, my man, call him up, get him on the show.
13: You know, imagine showing up to formation at your bud's class and you've forgotten your pants.
12: Oops.
13: The only good thing about this is this guy may forget his bullet so he can't murder the children of his political opponents. So, I mean, I'm trying to see the silver lining in this cloud. It's humiliating. I was a lawyer for 30 years, and I just loved when other guys did things like that. I didn't because I pay attention to detail.
12: Yeah, weird. And you did this thing called proofreading. I may have pronounced that wrong.
13: I have associates to do that, but yeah.
12: But Christina, in all your years of being a lawyer, Could you have imagined that, like, you have this many errors and you're still elected as attorney general of a state?
14: Oh, this is humiliating. This is an absolutely humiliating mistake. He absolutely needed to have, I don't care if it's an associate, a paralegal, a legal secretary, but somebody needs to be reading through it, doing a proofread, somebody who didn't write it, and make sure that these errors don't exist. The worst of it isn't just the embarrassment, but it completely undermines his arguments, which I don't think were very good anyway. But it tells the court, it telegraphs to everybody that this isn't something that he's taking seriously. This is not a real, truly thought out effort to try to petition the highest court in our land. It's a slapstick thrown together. You know, it's a cut and paste job. And look, I think that's the way the Supreme Court will take
12: it. In all the times I've appealed to the Supreme Court on everything, I make sure I proofread it. That's the standard operation. It's the Supreme Court. I mean, unbelievable. But the Fifth Circuit Court, Kurt, the U.S. Court of Appeals, has unanimously removed a previous block on Mississippi's redrawing their maps to redraw a race-based district out of there, leaving the sham J6 committee chair, Benny Thompson, in danger of losing his seat. Wah.
13: Oh, well. Oh, sad. Oh, no! I think it's hilarious that people think that they can change the rules, and yet everyone else will remain in the status quo. Every time you, as you well know from your service, every time you change one element in the battle space, everything changes.
12: Correct.
13: You've got to expect it. And it's hilarious that they never expected that we would return the favor to them. But I'm glad we finally are. I'm glad somebody drank a gallon of testosterone because the Republicans were running short of it for a long, long time.
12: Yeah. Alabama also, Christina, getting a win. The Supreme Court clearing the way for the state to put in place the new House map ahead of the 2026 midterm elections. This is we're going up on, like, I think, 12-seat swing at this point for Republicans.
14: Yeah, at least it could be higher than that. Not that it would all come into play in 2026. Some of them might not come into play until later elections. But yes, we're looking at a massive shift in the way that at least a dozen, potentially two, are drawn throughout the country. And I completely agree with Chris. Finally, we're getting around to this. I mean, Republicans are decades late at doing this. This is something that should have been handled decades before. Republicans should have had supermajorities in at least the House, if not the Senate. And certainly with the supermajority, you can impeach judges. With a supermajority in the Senate, you can get a lot more done. That Republicans have been sitting around for a generation twiddling their thumbs. And it took the fear of, oh, my gosh, we might lose everything for good to finally get them off their rear end to do this. So let's go.
12: Better late than never. But Bacardi Sellers has a complete meltdown over this, Kurt, on CNN while debating Kevin O'Leary on redistricting. Watch this.
15: There are people in this country who fought, died, and bled for the right to vote. Don't be a just understand.
16: Okay. Bacardi,
15: just,
16: please.
15: Just
17: I'm not
15: understand.
17: I'm pointing something out to you.
15: The
17: Constitution is being upheld.
15: Hey, just,
17: you have a problem
15: just,
17: with that?
15: Just
17: you have a problem
15: understand.
17: With the Constitution of the United States
15: understand.
17: Of America?
16: Bacardi, I'm gonna stop you.
12: Kurt, I don't know if he realizes, but black people can still vote.
13: Yes, and they can still elect the representative of their choice if they can convince enough other Americans to do that. And in fact, in places like South Carolina, why there's a black senator, it's Tim Scott.
12: Yeah.
13: And this stuff about, well, there are people who fought and died for this stuff. Well, you know, Carl, you fought. I ran a heavily armed car wash. But, you know, we both showed up.
12: Yeah.
13: And when I showed up with my guys out in the desert, far away where it was hot and miserable, and I had to, you know, share a tent with a scorpion, I wasn't doing it so we could divide up representation by race.
12: Right.
13: In fact, that was the exact opposite of what I was doing, just like it was the exact opposite of what my great-great-grandfather was doing when he earned his brass Grand Army of the Republic tombstone monument in the Civil War.
12: Yeah, exactly. Well, you know, it's one of these things, too, like Larry Elder, the black guy who ran for governor last election in California. He's the new face of white supremacy. So we'll just leave it there. Kurt, Christina, pleasure as always.
14: Thanks, Carl.
12: All right.
13: Thank
12: coming
13: you.
12: Up, the men and women of law enforcement are all too often sacrificed for political reasons. Up next, we talk to the first man to rise through the ranks of the NYPD from cadet to commissioner, Ray Kelly.
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3: Well, as we continue our week-long series for the men and women of law enforcement and how police officers often fall prey to the politics that they're not even privy to, a case in point. This week, a New York Police Department captain, James Wilson, has now been reassigned to a 911 call center after these, what he thought were private conversations about New York City Mayor Mamdani.
4: Mayor Zohran Mamdani.
5: You don't like Mamdani, but he's your boss.
6: No.
5: You want a minute? He's your boss.
6: He's temporary.
5: No. He's your boss.
6: No, El Gato.
5: Is he your boss, though? Is he your boss?
6: He's total nuts.
5: He's your boss.
6: He's your boss.
5: Exactly.
6: Nuts.
5: I don't want to move.
7: He's what?
6: He's embarrassed and total nuts.
3: Now, Wilson also railing against Democrats, calling them a waste of human race, but I happen to agree with him on that one. According to the NYPD, though, uniformed officers, which he was in his uniform, are prohibited from endorsing political candidates or publicly expressing their personal views and opinions concerning political parties or candidates. Now, is this punishment warranted or just another example of a police officer falling victim to the altar of politics? A man who knows all about the trials faced by police officers, the first person to rise from NYPD cadet to commissioner, former NYPD Commissioner Ray Kelly. Sir, unfortunate scenario, but letter of the law, I think he was wrong.
8: Yeah, I do too. I mean, common sense has to prevail here. You're speaking on television about your boss. Consequences are going to happen. Now, I don't think he's going to receive more discipline, but he could, because that's what the cases hold. If you're in uniform, if you're making specific allegations or disparaging remarks that involve you personally, then you don't get First Amendment protection.
3: Right.
8: If, in fact, you're not in uniform, but you're making sort of a criticism of policies in the department.
3: Sure.
8: First Amendment protection. Hey, but there's all sorts of variations of that.
3: No, 100%. Now, okay, but there is this growing sense, and I'm not justifying it. Like, I happen to agree with the guy, but I'm also not in a police uniform. But there's this growing sentiment that Mamdani doesn't have their back. After the snowball fight, that guy got, you know, people mashing police officers with snowballs. They walked free. You've got all this subway. You've got a 300% spike in murders on the New York City subway. Police officers are feeling tapped and stressed.
8: Yeah, understandably. But those comments, those complaints should probably be made by fraternal organizations, and that's kind of their job to do that. Individual police officers, certainly one in uniform, are at risk if they do that. But the unions are the ones that should bear the brunt of the comments.
3: Mm-hmm. Yeah, I agree with you. It is an unfortunate scenario. Here's something I want to get to. You were commissioner during the first terror attack on the World Trade Center in 1993, or at least, you know, obviously, going back way before the 9/11, 8 years later, towers taken down, you know, thousands died that day, but tens of thousands have been diagnosed with 9/11 9/11 related diseases while they were responding to the pile. This is something that people 25 years later have forgotten, that we've lost more people due to those diseases than we have on the actual day of the attack.
8: You're absolutely right, Carl. And people are not talking about it, not thinking about it. But the effects of that day just linger. And we had people die literally once a week who were affected by toxic materials that they encountered while they worked at the Ground Zero. Fire department, too, as well. They're in a similar situation.
3: Yeah.
8: But, yeah, it's very tragic, and it's going to continue, unfortunately. And you see that this week in the law enforcement week, a service that I've gone through many times, very, very moving in Washington. And that reminds you of the sacrifices that were made then.
3: Right.
8: Let alone now.
3: Yeah. Well, Commissioner Ray Kelly, we appreciate what you did, sir, very much.
8: Thank you. Thank you, Carl.
3: Thank you.
8: Good to be with you.
3: All right. Likewise. All right. Coming up, Ma'am Danny, speaking of failing New York City, dumping a record $44 billion into public schools at $44,000 per student, and the results plummeting enrollment, horrible test scores. Hey, get what you voted for. Culture Clash next.
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3: All right, folks, we got some breaking news out of Tennessee. The State House Speaker, Cameron Sexton, is removing Democrat lawmakers in the House from standing committees and subcommittees after their disruptive demonstrations during a special session last week in which the state redrew congressional districts. Sexton citing that the Democrats interlocking arms in the well of the House, blocking aisles on the floor, and several other violations. Good riddance, guys. Get lost. That's how you debate. All right, the numbers in New York City ain't adding up. The city is dumping a record $44.6 billion into public schools. This is insane. The city's overall budget is for fiscal year 2026 is $115.9 billion for the whole city. That means the school's budget is like 40% of the entire city, which is a lot of cities have that, but these numbers are staggering. The most maddening part is because the city's Department of Education spends over $42,000 per student. That's twice the national average, while simultaneously the public school enrollment has declined by 158,000 kids. So now let's look at how much of the New York City public schools budget is going to staff and administration. You got $12.9 billion goes to the salaries for staff, which is almost 30%. 78,000 teachers, 5,400 principals and assistant principals and deans. I don't know why you need that many. 5,500 social workers. They're not doing a great job. 3,000 school secretaries. 22,000 paraprofessionals. I don't even know what that is. 4,000 other staff. So that's 117,900 staffers with a $12.9 billion budget. Split evenly, the average for someone working at a public school in New York City is $110,000 a year, with the median income of the private sector just under $70,000. Now, looking at the salaries of a New York City teacher compared to, let's say, a public teacher in Syracuse, New York, has a starting salary and a bachelor's degree and almost, you know, with some experience, $70,000, and almost $78,000 for one someone with a master's degree teaching with experience. You see the difference, and people will whine, oh, Carl, it's the cost of living adjustment. No. We are wasting taxpayer dollars. There's no reason teaching a kid should cost $42,000 a student in a city where eighth grade only has a 23% students proficient in math and only 29% proficient in reading. Which brings me to my one bill, where I propose a mythical single-point solution that if I was a member of Congress, I might put forward. One bill, one solution, one page, because this shouldn't be that hard. But my bill would entitle every teacher would get a median salary statewide. And for those teachers teaching above the 50% score mark, they would get bonused. And they'd be based their salaries on how well students test. Newsmash contributor Kay Smythe and host of Tony Katz Today, Tony Katz himself. Okay, I don't see any logic flaw in this, and it would save people money.
17: I think it's absolutely genius. I was actually going to propose something similar myself. I don't understand why public schools continue to fail students when I also just ran the math. That's more money. There is more money spent per student in public schools in New York than in private schools here where I live in North Carolina. It's wow. More expensive to put your child through school, if you're going by just like those bare numbers, through public school in New York than it is to put them in very high achieving private Christian schools here in North Carolina. It is absolutely brain melting. It is yet another embarrassment for New York City. And I mean, at this point, like the tinfoil hat, Carl, says that there's got to be a reason why we are consistently dumbing down kids that are sent to public schools across America. There has to be a reason why these failures just keep going. And there is absolutely no reason for it to be this way.
3: Yeah. But Tony, the other thing is, I don't know if Hochul and Ma'am Danny went to their own schools where they're not proficient in math, but they're now bragging that they've balanced the budget in Manhattan because the state kicked in an extra $4 billion to bail out Ma'am Danny's budget.
18: Yeah, you can always balance the budget when you get a loan. And this is Kathy Hochul, desperate to appease and try and get reelection. But I have to disagree with both of you. I mean, your numbers all make sense when you take a look. If it's $77,000 as an average starting salary in New York when you have a master's degree, but 29%
3: outside
18: reading
3: the city
18: proficiency, that's what you said, 23% math proficiency. There comes a moment where all investors ask, what is my return on investment? And since there is no return on investment in large swaths of the public education system in America, I have to disagree with you, Carl. The answer is, there are the numbers. This is really remarkable stuff to take a look at. People should be paying attention to this. Put that on Carl's Twitter feed right there. The answer is, end public education as we know it. Break the teachers' unions in two. End this boondoggle, because none of this money is about the student. $44,000 per student. It's not. It's about what the union can get, what they can extract from those who live there. This is abusive. This is broken. And the answer is, end public education as we know it, because it doesn't work. They failed.
3: Yeah, 100%. But speaking of failed, Kay, the Seattle's teachers union, to Tony's point, just elected a new president. Oh, but they're now under, they just went on their leave because they're under investigation for allegedly abusing a student. I mean, a kid with autism.
17: You really just can't make this stuff up. Again, part of me hopes, like whenever we sort of cover stories like this, part of me hopes it's just not true. Part of me hopes that this never happened to this poor child, but you know, where there's smoke, there's usually fire. Mm-hmm. And it's kind of heartbreaking. But again, we're looking at a liberal city. We're looking at somewhere that also has pretty low rates of literacy, low math scores. I mean, the same thing can be found across schools, across the predominantly liberal parts of America.
3: Yeah.
17: I don't really. Oh, sorry.
3: Oh, no. I mean, it is crazy to me. And what's even crazier is like the money that gets spent. Tony, I got about a minute left. Diapers. California. Newsom had a $20 million diaper program. And it got messy, I guess, dare I say, because none of it went to diapers.
18: It went to overhead. It went to an organization that his wife decided to pick, and there's a family friend involved, and all of the rest. Anytime you don't allow the market to do its job and you put things in the way, it can't work. And to Kay's point, where there's smoke, there's fire. Does anybody remember Ian Roberts? Ian Roberts was the superintendent of the Des Moines school, yep, who we learned wasn't in the country legally. The thing that connects Seattle to Des Moines is that leftists don't actually check to see if anybody has qualifications. They're checking the boxes of whether or not it fits the woke agenda. And that's the problem.
3: And leftists are the first ones to brag about said qualifications, whether they
18: absolutely
3: have them or not. Tony, Kay, always a pleasure. And you guys didn't get me in trouble today. All right, coming up.
18: We'll try next time.
3: A rifle-wielding lunatic that should have been in jail, actually was in jail, running through the streets of gun-controlled Massachusetts in a random shooting, critically injuring two. But of course, this career criminal was let out on a sweetheart deal by a liberal judge. 2A Tuesday, next.
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3: All right, 2A Tuesday, let's do some gun stuff. Starting out in Massachusetts, where so are criminals, apparently. A gun-wielding career criminal opening fire at random cars just driving down the road, leaving two people with life-threatening injuries before the maniac was shot by responding officers. I know. How could this happen in such a heavily gun-controlled state, right? But the gunman, Tyler Brown, allegedly fired, allegedly, it's on video again, 50 to 60 rounds from an, quote, assault-style rifle, not allowed in Massachusetts, as he walked down a Cambridge street at 1 o'clock in the afternoon. Like I said, career criminal. He pled guilty in 2021 to charges including armed assault with intent to murder and an attempted assault and battery by means of discharging a firearm, firing at Boston police officers. Prosecutors said that Tyler Brown fired a total of 13 rounds at police then and recommended a 12-year prison sentence followed by 5 years of probation. But a judge handed out a 5 to 6 year sentence, 3 years probation. And at that time, that shooting, he was on probation for a 2014 conviction for assault and battery with a dangerous weapon. So just awesome. This guy continued to be back out on the streets. And the best part about this is, an armed Marine veteran helped Massachusetts police officers knock down this lunatic. Another case of a good guy with a gun that no doubt he probably had to jump through all kinds of hoops to have the ability to carry one himself. Cam Edwards, host of Bearing Arms, Cam and Company podcast, and A.W.R. Hawkins, Second Amendment columnist for Breitbart News. Cam, I just don't understand how this happened in an area where you're not allowed to have that gun.
1: I mean, it's amazing, isn't it, Carl? You know, we're told time and time again, all we have to do is pass a law and we don't have to worry about these types of things. Well, Massachusetts passed some of the most restrictive gun laws in the country just 2 years ago, Chapter 135. Actually, it's being challenged in court, and there's a referendum to overturn it coming up on the ballot this November. But as you say, you've got a judge that defied the will of a prosecutor and defied common sense by releasing this guy after just a short sentence. Thankfully, we did have an armed citizen, somebody who is willing to go through all of the rigmarole you have to undergo in Massachusetts to exercise your Second Amendment rights. And this Marine veteran did that and was in a position to save lives. Thank God that he was there. Because, frankly, you're right. Massachusetts makes it incredibly easy for violent criminals to evade the law, but they make it awfully tough for law-abiding citizens to exercise their Second Amendment rights.
3: AWR?
2: Same thing. I mean, that was my first thought. You know, this is according to Mike Bloomberg's Evertown for Gun Safety, Massachusetts, number three in the country for gun laws, including, as you've already pointed out, a ban on the very type of firearm this individual used. But I'm like Cam. Thank God that we did have one armed citizen who was willing to, and not only willing to shoot this guy or shoot at him, but also went and used his body as protection for a woman in a car, got her out of a car and got her out of the line of fire. Mm-hmm. This guy's a hero in my mind.
3: Yeah. All right. New Jersey, Cam, may have actually slipped up while defending its own ammo ban. Now, according to a new report, attorneys for the state of New Jersey made a significant error while trying to fend off a Second Amendment challenge to the state's ban on civilian possession of hollow point ammunition, which is all I carry in most circumstances. Now, in the lawsuit filed in February 2025, Gun Owners of America and other Second Amendment organizations, the state defending it said that, well, these things are in common use, so therefore we have to ban them, which is the exact definition of why you can't ban them.
1: I know. They also claim that hollow points militaristic. By design, and that's why they're not covered by the Second Amendment, even though our military doesn't really use.
3: I was never issued hollow points overseas.
1: Right. No, I mean, so New Jersey says, well, you got to use full metal jacket. Well, that's actually the most common military ammunition. So they don't know what they're talking about. And, you know, one of the reasons why hollow points have become, I think, the standard definition for self-defense is that you don't have to worry about overpenetration like you do with a full metal jacket round, right? If you live in a city, you live in an apartment building, you know, you shoot a Full Metal Jacket, and that could go through a wall after it leaves a person's body. Sure. Whereas, you know, if you've got a hollow point, you don't have to worry so much about that. It's actually safer for everybody but the bad guy who's getting the receiving end of the bullet.
3: AWR, is there any reasoning with these people?
2: There's no reasoning, none whatsoever. And although I know Carl, firsthand, but although this is not a military round, I'm not scared when they use that phraseology because as I told some people today, I go, you know why we beat the Redcoats when they stormed over in our fields? Our general store workers, our blacksmiths, our farmers beat them because we had guns that were very much like the ones they were using against us. And that's what our founders intended. We don't have guns to duck hunt and play games with. We have guns to repel a tyranny. And so I don't care whether it's militaristic or not.
3: Yeah, exactly. And that's why we should have semi and full auto for freedom and extra freedom. But that's just me. Cam, AWR, pleasure as always.
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0: about one of the funniest cases of actions having consequences ever. Kelly Holiday, I've never heard, but a singer from Australia, had his U.S. visa revoked for making some very, let's just say, insinuating videos about with his girlfriend online. Now, the boiling point seems to be when his girlfriend posted a video to her TikTok for some morality points with her liberal followers.
1: Every day, there's another happening, right? Awful for your country. Awful, right? Why don't we redirect this energy to something else, you know?
0: As the video went on, she basically insinuated for violence against taking out one person that rhymes with Trump. His girlfriend, who basically ruined it for him, trying her best to clean up their image after apologizing only after her boyfriend had to cancel his tour here in America because they're not allowed in the country now. She claims it was an innocent joke. I said, maybe don't make stupid videos threatening our elected officials, Rob.
2: Woke Australians are some of the worst.
0: Yeah.
2: Woke Australians are insufferable.
0: You live in a penal colony. Right, leave it alone.
2: Exactly. And they're trying to destroy it.
0: Yeah.
2: Carl, good to see you.
3: Word.
2: All right, Trump heads to China. Can he charm Xi Jinping to...
4: is not the greatest. Have faith.

You're looking at Jews being assaulted in the heart of New York City because they're Jewish, because they support Israel. This is insane. It's happening. It's really happening. And it's business as usual for the mainstream media. This is insane. This is happening. I can't believe it. In this town, New York City, the capital of the world, they call it. Take a look at these poor kids. Folks, this should not be happening. It's fascinating. You know, 4 years in the Biden administration, they told us all about white supremacy is the number one threat to American safety. Anti-Semitism, it's everywhere. And, well, they're getting away with it so far. They're getting away with it. It's horrible. You know, when I was growing up, again, I saw a lot of TV movies about the Holocaust, and they were very, very well done. And there was a phrase that I remember from these movies. Never again, right? The world would never again allow this, but never again has somehow morphed right into now. Right now, we're kind of seeing the things they saw in Nazi Germany. This is bad, really, really bad, and we have to take it seriously. Look, I know President Trump does. It's great what they're doing. Harmeet Dillon, the Civil Rights Associate Attorney General, she's all over this. But at the same time, this is like a local thing, state and local. And they're looking the other way. The cops, they could have shut this thing down. They didn't. Because the mayor and the police commissioner, well, the mayor likes it. He was doing this stuff about a year ago. And the police commissioner is terrified. The police commissioner is terrified. And she, quite frankly, wouldn't know how to quell this situation. Right. Even if she wanted to, even if she wanted to go in there. Look at this one. Now, you're seeing radical anti-Semite, pro-terrorist individuals from other neighborhoods in New York City go into one of the most Jewish neighborhoods in Brooklyn. It's called Midwood, right? Provoking, trying to start something, vandalism. You can't do that legally, by the way. You can't shut down the streets. They didn't get a permit to do that. The cops should be arresting every single person who's... You can't do that. It's not peaceably assembling. That's nobody's First Amendment right. But here it is. Mamdami. Mamdami is New York. Come on, bro.

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1: Mountain Dew!
2: You know, I don't like the New York Times, but they have the reporters, they have the scope, they still have the readership. And if they were taking this on, if they were even acknowledging it, and they're not, they're not. And here's something else, folks. This is taking place in Brooklyn. And who lives in Brooklyn? Who represents Brooklyn? Take a look. Two of the most powerful guys in Congress, Hakeem Jeffries, the minority leader in the House, and Chuck Schumer, the minority leader in the Senate, former majority leader in the U.S. Senate. Chuck Schumer is just standing by. He seems totally fine with this stuff. It's pretty crazy. Arguably, this is the number one Jew in all of America. And he's choosing this moment to be quiet. You can't find him anywhere. I found him yelling and screaming about the ballroom. There's something up with this man. Now, he loves television. Everybody knows that. He actually had this thing for many years. Every Sunday, because it was a light news day, he would find some stupid minor league issue and all the fake news would show up to cover his press conference. We'll get to that book in just a second. First, I want to show you what it looks like when Chuck Schumer is hogging press coverage. He loves it, but he doesn't like talking about serious things.
3: The most important things we can do is collect data. Which bees, which hives are dying off? What are they near and why?
4: Not just meats and vegetables, but now ice cream. You know this is serious and spreading. We have to stop it.
3: Cyber bots, we call them Grinch bots, are expanding their reach and unfairly scooping up the hottest toys before parents can even click buy.
2: All right. So that was then. And we have a lot of important things going on right now. Namely, anti-Semitism all across the country, right? What is this man tweeting about tonight? Tonight. Here's his official account, okay? His official account. Let's see. He got to meet the Artemis astronauts. That's, okay, I got to do that last week. He's ripping on Trump. He is ripping on Trump's ballroom. Let's see. More ripping on the ballroom. Complaining about the health department. Hantavirus, gas prices. It goes on like this. Inflation. He can talk about this stuff. But let's go back to that book cover, okay? He wrote a book this year, everybody. Take it full if you don't mind. Anti-Semitism in America, a warning. And he chooses this moment to take the day off, hang out with the astronauts. What's going on there? I want to go into this book a little bit, okay? It's very weird. I'm starting to read it, and I think he's conflicted about his faith, about his heritage. Who knows? You tell me, all right? Let's go through this thing. He wrote these are his words, and they came out late last year. So, what could I do to help bring context and clarity? What was my duty as a political leader and as a Jewish American? These are the kinds of questions I would have liked to have asked my study group. Keep going. My staff in the Senate reasoned that engaging on these issues, Jewish issues, was politically risky, and they advised against making lengthy public remarks on either anti-Semitism or the situation in the Middle East. Okay, now we're seeing where it was coming from. Yeah, I understood where they were coming from, and their assessment was probably correct. There was a great deal of political risk. I felt uncertain, even inadequate. This book is a confession, by the way. There are many Jews I've spoken to in the past year who have quietly told me that while they believe anti-Semitism is a growing problem, it's difficult to talk about without opening a can of worms, without addressing the Islamophobia or racism or competing narratives in the Middle East. You know, you're speaking for yourself here. Don't call in anonymous people to give you cover. To all of them, I would say, it is never wrong to speak about anti-Semitism. It needs

0: not be compared in scale or severity to other hatreds, and addressing it does not diminish in importance or urgency any other issue. So, where is he right now? Can I see that crazy bad video again that's happening right now, even tonight in New York City? It is. It's real. And this guy, we just went through his Twitter feed. He's taking this moment. What does he stand for? What is he all about? And he's not the only one. The Democrat Party in general, they love Mamdani, who has facilitated this. And here's the answer with Chuck. All right, I got the answer. It's a photographic answer. When AOC showed up on the scene in 2019, right, Chuck Schumer had been in politics since 1974. And they put that woman, that nitwit, on the cover of Time magazine. Let's take a look at that again. What's he doing? He's studying her. He is trying to come to grips with the new reality. I think he likes power more than he likes people, right? How else do you explain that a guy like that, with all of his platform, with all of his connections, is nowhere to be found in a moment like this? Well, something must be done. I know Harmeet Dhillon and her team, but that's not enough. We need media. We need community groups. We need individuals, right? They fail us. All of us have to fight anti-Semitism. It's real. It's not that phantom white supremacy. All right. It's very sad, isn't it? But this is going to cheer at least me up. The swamp strikes back. Cash Patel is getting a rotten deal. The FBI director. Now, I want to tell you something first. There haven't been that many FBI directors. Okay, there's Cash. And Cash, actually, compared to all the FBI directors, he's more qualified. He's more qualified, or just as qualified, as all of these guys. Most of them have been lawyers. Most of them have been prosecutors. Cash Patel's been a prosecutor and a defense lawyer. I think that's very, very important. He was an intelligence chief of staff, the DOD chief of staff. That's more than Mueller. That's more than Free. It's more than Comey. Why do they single him out? I actually think it's a little bit racist. I think there's something going on there. He was on Capitol Hill today. Here's a little bit of it.
1: There have been no occasions when your security detail had difficulty waking or locating you. Is that right?
2: Nope, it's a total farce. I don't even know where you get this stuff, but it doesn't make it credible because you say so.
1: I'm not saying it, Director Patel. It's been written and documented.
2: You are literally saying it.
1: No, I'm saying that these are reports, Director Patel.
2: No, and unlike your baseless reports, Director, the only person Patel, that was slinging margaritas in El Salvador on the taxpayer dollar with a convicted gangbanging rapist was you.
1: You know, the fact,
2: only person that ran up a $7,000 bar tab in Washington, D.C. at the lobby bar
1: to me,
2: was you.
1: This
2: so the only individual in this room that has been drinking on taxpayer dime during
1: are
2: the day
1: you polygraphing?
2: Is you.
1: Director Patel, come on. These are serious allegations that were made against you. They're
2: the
1: in a lawsuit that
2: false.
1: You filed.
2: You drinking margaritas with a gangbanger is true and on
1: it just
2: video.
1: Just goes to show you.
2: You running a $7,000 bar tab at the lobby bar
1: Patel,
2: has been filed by your own
1: this
2: office.
1: Goes to show
2: drink during the day. That's
1: Chairman,
2: you.
1: Mr.
2: This
1: Chairman,
2: is the ultimate example of hypocrisy.
1: Mr. Chairman,
2: I will not be tarnished by baseless allegations
1: let me
2: or fraudulent
1: questions.
2: Statements from the media.
1: The fact that you mentioned that indicates you don't know what you are.
0: Whatever. He's totally ruined Von Hollen. Look, Cash, this is the swamp striking back. He is an outsider. Yes, he has the credentials, but I think the bureaucracy of the FBI, they're trying to kill him. They're trying to kill him. I mean, not literally, but just about. And it's true that Van Hollen, whatever his name, was in the Central America with that Kilmar Abrego. Now, in fairness to Von Hollen, I don't see any margaritas there, but I think love is in the air, right? Did you see that? Let me see that other man. He seems to really like this criminal, non-American, illegal alien criminal. Why is he reaching his hand over like that? Very bizarre. Anyway, the other thing about Cash Patel, you may have heard, he likes hockey. And that's a scandal, right?
3: You attended the Olympics in Milan. How much did your trip cost? And to what extent did that help you carry out your mission as director of the FBI?
2: I greatly appreciate the question, Senator. As you know, the FBI and DHS are responsible for the security of the Olympics, the World Cup, the F1, the Super Bowl, and everything else. We had 250,000 Americans travel to Milan. We're proud that we stood up our jock there and had zero major security incidences involving American citizens. And what we did was we purposely planned that trip around the Olympics because, as I mentioned in my opening, the top cyber criminal from the CCP was housed in Italian custody.
0: All right. Great answer, because the media are fixated on this this hockey thing. Right. Oh, what is he doing with the hockey? Why does he like hockey so much?
4: Patel was filmed drinking beer and spraying alcohol all over the place while celebrating with the U.S. men's Olympic hockey team.
5: Yet the FBI director apparently has the time to design logos, go to hockey games, sit for multi-hour podcast interviews.
6: The FBI spokesperson said that it was a business trip. We all know what it actually ended up being, a drinking trip for a hockey fan.
7: We do know, for instance, that Donald Trump was unhappy for about the images of Cash Patel
0: all
7: celebrating.
0: Right. We're not that sure about that.
7: Everywhere.
0: This is a Washington Post reporter speaking for but I want to show you something about hockey. Yes, Cash Patel likes hockey. All right. And he did watch the game at the Olympics, which is historically a terrorist attack. Happened in 1972, happened in 1996. We have a lot of Americans over there. You know, it's not the weirdest thing in the world. More hockey pictures, Cash Patel. All right. The guy likes hockey. He was there on business. Why not? Now, I want to show you something else that's kind of interesting. Who remembers Bob Mueller? Oh, the late Bob Mueller. He died recently. The FBI director, very instrumental in keeping that Russian hoax thing going. Right. He was investigating it, but actually wanted to propagate it. Apparently, the FBI, they love hockey. And it's no they got a team. They got a league. There's the FBI director on ice skates at the rink. And all the guys, right? They got a whole team. The Secret Service plays the FBI in hockey. I quite frankly think maybe they should disband that league. There are more important things to do at this point. But there they are. And when the Stanley Cup comes through town, everybody leaves their office and goes down to the lobby and they take a picture, all these FBI guys. Now, Mueller, okay, he likes hockey. We know that guy, the ex-FBI director, but it's not just him. Christopher Wray. I mean, he can't ice skate, apparently, but he would go and cheer on the team and try to inspire them in the locker room. There's something about hockey and the FBI. All right. But there's more going on here, right? Cash Patel, they say, was drinking, and he was. I saw it. You saw it. He was drinking in the locker room, right? In the locker room. After they won the championship. Now, this is like the one place in the world where it is totally acceptable to grab a bottle of champagne and drink it. Just look at this. This is an American tradition. I mean, what team is this? The Yankees? The Mets? It happens all the time. You just go in there and everybody joins the fun. What's the big deal? All right. Now, I do want to say also about this. John Lindsay, the late, great John Lindsay, mayor, politician. Guess what? When the Mets won the World Series, look who was in there in the middle of it. Yeah. Hey, Keith Hernandez, how about that? But here's John Lindsay back in the ranch there. All right. So what do we say about this? One other thing. Hillary Clinton, Democrats, they drink their faces off all the time. Right. And I don't think she should have been doing that as the sitting Secretary of State. I could make that case. Right. According to a lot of people, she had a bit of a drinking problem. Maybe we should find out more there. What about Barack Obama? Drinking his face off all over the place, hitting on girls, maybe. All right, one other thing here. Comey. I want to bring this back to Comey. Now, Comey and Obama, they were boys, right? Very, very tight. And who knows what dirty work. Well, actually, we are finding out the dirty work that these guys were doing, right? And the seashells, I think, is really the tip of the iceberg, the seashells stunt. So he is promoting another book. Right. He wrote a book. He goes on MSNBC. And I noticed when he promoted the book, he's doing something very, very odd. He's actually drinking on his book tour. All right. He's drinking every step of the way. This guy is having margaritas. Drop that banner. Those guys are drinking margaritas on stage at a library. I mean, you can have a margarita, but that's the last place in the world you really should be, right? He's drinking, no kidding, margaritas. It was documented by the local media that he had margaritas from his old favorite restaurant, and they were drinking them from mason jars because Comey missed having those drinks. When I had a book tour, right, I wrote a book. I had numerous book events. I would sign the books. I would speak to people. I don't drink, period, but it never would occur to me to have a drink at a place like that. So what's more inappropriate? Cash Patel celebrating with America's hockey team, all right, taking a swig, or Comey, who's doing awful things to President Trump, drinking on a stage when he's talking about books in a library. Kind of interesting, right? When you put it that way. Okay, stay with us. We are going to be right back with, I'm sure, some really excellent content.
8: All across the nation.
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0: Oh, one other thing about Cash Patel. Cash, the director of the FBI, you know, the bureaucracy is really coming after him hard. He is surrounded by spies. Some good guys at the FBI, but some real snakes too, right? Be careful. The swamp does not want to be drained. And there are people in that bureau who think they're more important than the president of the United States. And they're trying to sabotage Cash Patel with a lot of nasty, malicious leaking of fake information. They're lying about him. But that's the way it goes in the swamp. The swamp does not want to be changed. And something else about Cash, right? You see what's happening to him. This is meant to dissuade other people from joining federal service at the political level as a political appointee, because they will come after you hard. All right, something else I want to point out. Have you ever heard of Monica Crowley? She's an amazing person. She's been on Newsmax many, many times, and Fox, and real great conservative. She worked with Richard Nixon, was his chief of staff in the post-presidency. I think we may have some more pictures of Monica. She is currently the protocol officer for the United States government. She is the chief of protocol. And protocol, I guess that's all kind of Well, I don't know. I'm not that good at protocol, but all the, you know, diplomatic niceties and all the things that you have to do when you're greeting and when you're planning. And look, there's a lot to that job. It's a big, big job. And she is very much in the know. And she said something fascinating. Take a look. Quote, please, if you don't mind. Ambassador Monica Crowley, the U.S. government's chief of protocol, said the administration will soon produce evidence that proves President Trump won the 2020 election. Now, I am very much waiting for that. He did win in a landslide, and he will soon be able to give evidence about that. Isn't that interesting? Look, I trust her, and we're eagerly... I think there may be something there, right? I've had grave concerns about the fairness of the 2020 election. We're allowed to have grave concerns. We're allowed to see the evidence. We're also allowed to point out that that whole lie about, 63 court cases turned it down, 63 judges. The cases never made it in. They dismissed them before they actually even looked at them. Terrible. And this guy, Krebs is his name. He was the head of CISA. What the hell is CISA? Who was he to say this?
14: I'm not a public servant anymore, but I feel I still got some public service left in me. And, you know, it's hard once you take that oath to uphold and defend the Constitution from threats, foreign and domestic. It's hard to walk away from that. And if I can reinforce or confirm for one person that the vote was secure, the election was secure, then I feel like I've done my job.
0: How full of himself, right? He came out right after the election and said, it's the most secure election we've ever had. He was not in a position to know that. That wasn't his job. And now he's the prince of the fake news. Krebs is his name. I understand he's under investigation, and that is so richly deserved. And if he did anything illegal, and we'll see, accountability needs to happen. Christopher Krebs. Who the hell do these people think they are? All right, we'll be right back. We have more to talk about regarding the anti-Semitism in America. Malcolm Holmline is one of the great Jews of the world. He'll be joining us along with the always, always delightful Mark Simone. Be right back.
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24: Are you considering whether you personally putting your views about Israel out there is in any way fueling anti-Semitism in the city? Do you ever think maybe you should just not weigh in or just not bring it up?
25: No, I think that critique of the policies of a government are very much separate from bigotry towards the people of a specific religious faith. And there is no tolerance for anti-Semitism. There is no tolerance for hatred of Jewish New Yorkers, which we have seen time and time again.
0: Oh, yeah? Oh, really? It's just a coincidence that we're seeing this because with you as the mayor? Huh? What the hell is going on? You're tolerating it. He's tolerating it in real time. We have the resources to stop stuff like this. Stop it before it even happens. But here we are. I'd like to bring in two of our favorites, Mark Simone, WOR 710, on your radio dial and beyond, on podcast form and whatever. Just Mark Simone, fantastic content available all over the place. And Malcolm Holmline, the Executive Vice Chairman, Emeritus Conference of Presidents of a major American Jewish organizations. Malcolm, first to you, please. This is a heartbreaking moment for me. How do you feel?
26: Well, I share the heartbreak because of the disappointment, and to see what happened yesterday in particular was one block from my home. And as I came home, I saw the remnants of what had occurred. And hundreds of people came on the subways, and the police did an amazing job. They really tried to be everywhere, and everywhere they went, they would march to other places and assault people on the streets, and the police demonstrated amazing restraint. But when a city with 12% Jews, who are the victims of 50 or 60% of the hate crimes, and the mayor gives license to them every time he expresses the criticism, not a difference in policy. He goes far beyond it. When we see the allegations that these young people express, they have no idea what they're talking about. They don't know which river and which sea. It's ignorance that is being exploited It's a hatred of America. It's a hatred of democracy. And it's a hatred of God that drives them.
0: Wow. Yeah. You know, one thing about the restraint, Mark, I mean, the cops are possibly showing a little bit too much restraint. You can they arrested four people. All right. Four people. And I saw hundreds of incidents of arrestable behavior.
1: Yeah, but those cops did what they could. They weren't given the resources they need. There's something called the SRGs, Special Response Group. It's exactly for this kind of a demonstration riot. They should have been called out. Nobody can figure out why they weren't called out. Even in the police department, they can't figure out why they weren't called out. This is supposedly targeting this event at a synagogue about a land sale. But these terrorists roamed out into the neighborhood, residential neighborhood. They went as far as six blocks away into residential streets near people's homes, just terrorizing people. We still haven't heard from the mayor about it. It's not getting the coverage it should. You were giving it the coverage, but where's the New York Times on this? Although I would never count on them when it comes to anti-Semitism. But where's the media on this? Where's the nightly news, the 6 o'clock news, the 11 o'clock news? They were not all over this story, and they should be. And
0: national.
1: Chuck Schumer should drag out that podium and be holding a press conference right now.
0: Yeah, you're spot on. The New York Times not covering it. I mean, the Metro section, this is a local story. Some of the local TV stations are, but the national are not, the networks. Malcolm Holmline, Chuck Schumer, he should be leading right now. And I pointed out, he wrote a book about anti-Semitism that came out less than a year ago. And in the book, which I went through earlier with our viewers, he seems very conflicted about, quite frankly, himself and his faith and what he should be doing. It's kind of amazing the stuff that he owned up to. And, you know, he worries about the impact on his political career, his speaking up about Jewish issues. He says that. And I think we're seeing that.
26: 100%. I heard some of your comments about it. And frankly, I had not even read the book. And your assessment, I think, is exactly right. You know that he was the congressman for this area. I was a voter of his, and he was here as an assemblyman and then as a congressman before he got elected to the Senate. He knows the neighborhood well. He was not here. He has not expressed himself on what occurred, as have many others not been heard on this thing. And when Mark makes reference to the national media, the New York Times yesterday had a blood libel accusing Israelis of sexual violence against Palestinians of various kinds. When, in fact, the true revelations that came out in the study about what happened on October 7th, the thousands that were subjected to horrendous sexual violence and yet absolute silence on it, and they stimulate, they exaggerate, and we see a lot of foreign influence, we see foreign money, we see many things that are contributing to this. But the silence of a lot of the elected officials at a time like this, we know that what starts with the Jews doesn't end with the Jews. This is a threat against the fundamentals of American society, of civil society, of the rule of law and order. And I see those being threatened today.
0: Again, I keep checking Schumer's Twitter, right? I mean, Twitter is Twitter, but it's the way these politicians talk and get the word out. He's talking about his meeting with the Artemis astronauts. Okay, can you guys see this here? He is also, let's see here, what else? He's ripping on Trump. He doesn't like the ballroom. I mean, this is all, you know, standard rip on Democrats, rip on Republicans, rip on the ballroom. The Jews in Brooklyn need him, or at least could, you know, a courtesy, right? Mark, it's really something.
1: Yeah, well, I guess he's no longer conflicted. He's decided he doesn't care about this. He's going to do nothing about this. He's the top Jewish official in the United States government. He's the biggest political leader in New York, and he's been totally silent about this. You know, these same people were out in Long Island trying this. The county executive there, Bruce Blakeman, massive police response, shut him down in 15 minutes, and they haven't been back since. That's what should have happened in New York.
0: Gentlemen, thank you very much. When people of your quality weigh in, I mean, I know that this can't happen. We can't let it. I know you guys are great. Thank you very much. I'm at a loss sometimes. Mark Simone and Malcolm Holmline, go to conferenceofpresidents.org, conferenceofpresident.org, presidents with an S. Thank you, gentlemen. Be right back.
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0: Okay, Marianne Pizzitola, president of the New York City Organization of Public Service Retirees. Welcome to the show. You told a very important story, and I'd like to just, how are you tonight, by the way?
27: I'm great, thank you. How are you?
0: Excellent. Now, let's just go through this for a moment. Give me just 1 second here. This is the United States Capitol, right? This is the People's Building. You're actually allowed to go in there. You, as an American citizen, are allowed to go in there. And you don't have to, you know, just go on a tour, right? You can go into these buildings. They're ours. This is New York City Hall. You can go there. You can go inside. You can protest on the steps of City Hall, right? Well,
27: yes,
0: up
27: can.
0: Until recently, take a look at it now. It's under lockdown. It's under lockdown. Look at this picture a little bit more, if you don't mind. You can't see anybody at City Hall these days. They won't let anybody in. It's crazy. This is our house. And Mamdami has made it this way. You can't get in without an appointment, but it doesn't work that way. You're supposed to let the people in. Marianne Pizzitola made a video that got our attention. Take a look.
28: So you walk up to the gate of City Hall, and you're met by a police officer. I said, well, I'd like to make an appointment. How do I do that? Well, he says, you're only allowed to come into City Hall if you have an appointment. And I said, well, if you don't let me into City Hall to make the appointment, how am I supposed to be let in? So then he tells me I have to go here. And I tell him I already did. So then he tells me I have to go here. You know, the city council building across the street. What are you doing here? They said. I said, I don't know. across the street. They told me I had to come here to make an appointment to see the mayor. And they said, no, you got to go next door. Go to the other building. Mayor Mamdani, when you got elected mayor, I know everyone calls City Hall the people's house. And isn't it a shame that the people can't get into the people's house?
0: Marianne Pizzitola, it's really a shame because people have had access. What happened? What have you found out about? Is there a new policy? Why did they keep you out?
27: I've been told that there's a policy in effect that you can't get into City Hall. The gate was closed. I've never seen the gate closed like that. Usually the gate is open. You can walk up to the police officer at the security booth. You get let in. You have to go through a metal detector and then you're allowed in. And I've never, in the 30 years I'm doing this, have never had an issue getting into City Hall. Now I couldn't get in.
0: And the mayor expressly said that he'd be available to the people. I mean, he brought it up. As John Travolta would say, he brung it up. Take a look at this from his inaugural.
7: If you are a New Yorker, I am your mayor. Regardless of whether we agree, I will protect you, celebrate with you, mourn alongside you, and never, not for a second, hide from you.
0: Not for
27: Unless
0: a second.
27: You're a New York City retiree.
0: It's crazy. Now, look, if you got your appointment, and by the way, yes, you represent a lot of people, 250,000 plus, and you should have access. But Joe Schmo should have access, too. You're allowed to go in that building until Mamdani showed up and started hiding from people. Anyway, let's talk a little bit about the New York City municipal retirees. What do you want done for them when you get to see the mayor? What are you going to tell them?
27: No, this is about transparency. Right now, retirees are in an affordability crisis. And Greg, this affects your parents as well. Your father was one of the greatest police commissioners in the city of New York with 14 consecutive years of service. He earned these benefits just like we did. So this is important that he gets to hear from us about the crisis that we're in because of the cost that they passed on to Medicare eligible retirees. These are people who are over 65 years old on disability, line of duty, widows and widowers. So 9/11 people, like, this affects a lot of people, and we can't just go out and make more money. So I want him to sit with us, and I'll tell you, it's been 466 days since I last spoke to him, and I ask him for a meeting once a month, and I am ignored. My members are calling 311. My members are emailing, and we are all ignored.
0: And you know what? He made a big stink. Oh, we're going to be expert and excellent at services, right? We're going to be responsive and all that nonsense. By the way, tell us a little bit about, you're a municipal retiree yourself. I understand you were an EMT, an emergency medical technician. Wow, you've seen it all, I bet.
27: I have, and I'm a 9/11 responder as well. This does affect 9/11 responders and survivors. This is really important that we're able to protect our health care and try to roll back some of these senior taxes that they imposed on us for the first time in 60 years. So this is really important that he does listen. You see my members on the screen. You're showing photos. I mean, this is what it's about. We're out there protesting. My oldest retiree is 100 years old, Greg, retired New York City firefighter. This is just insane that we have to go through this in order to get attention, to get him to speak with us about preserving the health care that we earned and paid for. Look, we're over 250,000 people. We built this city. We rebuilt this city. We're only asking for a meeting, a sit down with this mayor to say, hey, listen, we kept our promise and it's up to you to keep yours. And I'm really going to try hard to make sure he hears us.
0: Excellent. Marianne Pizzitola, thank you very much. When somebody asks you about your job as an EMT, what case comes to mind? What was the most gratifying thing you did as an EMT?
27: Oh, my gosh, there's so many, Greg. I can't pick one. Serving the people of New York and helping people in their time of need, that was my job. I love
0: Did you ever,
27: EMS.
0: Like, deliver a baby in the back of a, you know, cab or something like that? Or, you know, what? What's the weirdest thing that ever happened?
27: The weirdest thing?
0: Yeah.
27: The weirdest thing. But there was a man who was suffering from an emotional trouble who held a rubber alligator at the top of the stairs and needed help.
0: A rubber what?
27: Alligator.
0: That would leave an impression. And you were able to help him.
27: Yes,
0: I knew. You see it all as an EMT. Marianne Pizzatola, thank you very much. Let us know when you get that appointment with the mayor. Gosh, what a
27: ridiculous. I will, absolutely. Thanks, Greg.
0: You deserve it. We'll be right back.
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0: Ooh, beautiful reflecting pool in Washington, D.C. But in recent years, it's been neglected and it's been really, really ugly, kind of swampy. People have found snakes in there. You know, kind of makes sense, right? Dirty, swampy, the swamp. Watch this piece of news going back a lot of years.
30: Then there's this. Folks snapping photos of the reflecting pool.
31: It's really sludgy up this end.
30: And what's in it?
32: It's disgusting. It's not right.
30: Algae.
33: It's like, it smells like wet dog down here, you know. When my dog came home from a stream, he always smelled like this, so it's gross.
30: The Lincoln Memorial Reflecting Pool reopened at the end of August to great fanfare after a $34 million renovation that lasted nearly 2 years. But less than a month later, the famous pool of water is full of algae.
0: Oh, my gosh. Algae, and that was in 2012. Who was a president back then? Obama. Now, look at this. President Trump says he can fix it. He knows it. I know he can. He's done similar things. Let's put that Truth Social up. He has promised to do it. You know, he's arranged to have it done very quickly, under budget, and he's doing it. He's done it before. This is kind of what, in a way, put President Trump on the map 40 years ago. They're already making the arrangements. They're doing the improvements. It reminds me of the Woolman Rink situation. Anybody know the Woolman Rink? Yeah. President Trump fixed the Woolman Rink. The city was trying to do it for 15 years. President Trump did it in about 6 weeks. And Mayor Koch, who hated Donald Trump, had to give him credit. It was an amazing moment.
1: Donald, you performed a great public service.
0: Just right there. Koch did not want to say that, but to his credit, he did, because it was a great public service. We'll be right back.
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10: Well, that's how it goes when you win a great big game. That's Keith Hernandez. I think that's the 1986 World Series. Can't be totally. Hey, there's a young Bob Costas before he became a Trump derangement syndrome victim. How about that one? You know, it's tradition when these big games are won, championships, they go crazy. In the locker room, everybody gets into it, even politicians. Like the late, great Mayor John Lindsay. So let's just be clear. What Cash Patel did at the Olympic Games when the hockey team won, it was very much in the spirit, all right? People do those kinds of things. Meanwhile, Comey, the Trump-hating, Trump-threatening jerk, ex-FBI director, he is a problem. You don't drink margaritas at a book fair. He was drinking margaritas on stage. That man might have a problem. And if you do, I once did. If you need help, seriously, I don't care who you are. I'm always available. I mean that, by the way. All right. All the best. Sober life is so much better. Boy, oh, boy, oh, boy. Yeah, life is hard enough. Why throw booze into the mix? You know what I mean? All right. All the best. I'll see you tomorrow.

tonight. Right now, you're looking at a live shot of Beijing, China. President Trump about to take part in very high-stakes summit with Xi Jinping. We'll break down what's on the table as negotiations are set to get underway. Plus, the mayor of a city in California pushing pro-Chinese propaganda. Federal detectives say she was on Beijing's payroll, working as an illegal agent. And a Florida shadow hearing, more like political theater. Will we see accountability or just another Democrat photo op? All that and much more. The Pulse starts now.

0: Good evening, friends, and welcome to The Pulse. I am David Harris, Jr., and right now, President Trump is wheels up for Beijing. He's headed into a two-day summit that could completely reshape the world. And friends, we can rest easy tonight, knowing that U.S. interest and American prosperity will be at the very heart of any agreement that President Trump signs off on. But, you know, we couldn't say the same about Sleepy Joe or Barack Hussein Obama.
1: A great relationship with President Xi, and I think it's going to remain that way. We have a lot of things to discuss.
0: The right song. And everything is on the table, from the economy and tariffs to the war with Iran. It'll be the first face-to-face between President Trump and Xi Jinping since October. Back then, China was buying Iranian oil for pennies on the dollar. But now, Beijing's endless supply of cheap fuel has dried up. All thanks to Operation Epic Fury.
1: Now, we had a choice. Let these lunatics have a nuclear weapon. If you want to do that, then you're a stupid person.
0: China gets up to 50% of its oil supplies through the Strait of Hormuz. And right now, the strait is shut down due to President Trump's total blockade on Iranian ports. Xi Jinping is absolutely feeling the squeeze, and that gives us leverage.
1: They get a lot of their oil from that area. We've had no problem, and he's been a friend of mine. He's been somebody that we get along with. And I think you're going to see that good things are going to happen. This is going to be a very exciting trip. A lot of good things are going to happen.
0: By this weekend, friends, we could see China telling what's left of the Iranian regime that it's time to surrender. But don't expect President Trump to beg. He says the U.S. doesn't need any help ending the conflict.
2: Do you think he needs to intervene at all with the Iranians?
1: Do you think he can help in any way? No, I don't think we need any help with Iran. We'll win it one way or the other. We'll win it peacefully or otherwise.
0: Friends, it's America first and the art of the deal, and the world is watching. Texas Republican Congressman Brandon Gill is joining me now. Brandon, thank you so much for being here this evening. You know, there's been a lot of buildup and anticipation ahead of this meeting. What do you expect this president will be President Trump's top priorities when he meets with Xi Jinping?
3: Well, I think, first of all, it's refreshing to have a president who puts the country first and our interests first. You know, for a long time, we've approached China and basically sort of aided in China's rise by engaging in basically infinity trade with them, and to a degree that has hollowed out America's manufacturing base and large portions of our heartland. And President Trump recognized

0: Grab some friends and an ice-cold Mountain Dew today.
1: Mountain Dew!
2: Now, here in the U.S., we're learning about another massive fraud bust. This one, though, involves 10,000 overseas students and scam companies that they claimed to be working for. Watch.
3: We have identified over 10,000 foreign students who claim to be working for highly suspect employers. We've discovered empty buildings and locked doors at addresses where hundreds of foreign students are allegedly employed. In many cases, multiple OPT employers claim to operate from the same address. We've identified foreign students who obtained work authorization documents through OPT, but never showed up for work.
4: The company's representatives were unable to answer basic questions about the business and deferred to HR managers in India. We've seen multiple examples of alleged employers claiming that all management is overseas in India.
2: Congressman, this is a federal program that allowed
3: the fraud escalated.
2: It allowed foreign students to extend their stays in the U.S. after graduating from college and eventually apply for visas. Now, Acting ICE Director Todd Lyons says that this investigation is just the tip of the iceberg. My question to you is, do you think that all our visa programs need a major overhaul?
5: Of course they do. I think we need to take a fresh look at our entire legal immigration system. You know, you've had for many years very few verification checks, very few background checks on the people who are coming into our country. And I think that the core principle of American immigration is that it ought to be done on our terms for our benefit. Whenever you have people who are engaging with fraudulent businesses in order to get a visa to stay in the United States, that does not further the interests of the American people. It's fraudulent, it's wrong, and it needs to stop. But I think we ought to take a look at every visa program, every avenue of immigration into the United States, and take a fresh look and make a determination as to whether it benefits the American people. And if it doesn't, and many of them do not, we ought to get rid of them entirely.
2: Yeah, they should just go away, period. They definitely need a very deep dive, thorough look into all of them. I agree with you. Now, school enrollment, we'll look at that in your state. It's plummeting. Tens of thousands of students have been left between the last school year and this current one. Texas Education Commissioner Mike Morath can't seem to understand why. Watch.
6: We are down students, and these are somewhat more accelerated than statewide demographic trends indicated. We cannot tell you the precise cause of this.
2: Now, a report in the Dallas Express says Hispanic students accounted for more than three quarters of those who are no longer enrolled. And Texas is not alone. Enrollment is down in districts all over the country. But what do you think is the reason behind this decline?
5: Well, I think it's the president securing the border and deporting people who have no business being in our country. You know, the purpose of our educational system is to benefit American children. America's immigration system is for Americans, not for illegal aliens or the children of illegal aliens. Remember, every person who goes through America's education system has to be paid for. We pay for this with our tax dollars. And what happens whenever you have a mass influx of people from foreign countries who came into our country illegally? You often have classrooms full of students who aren't speaking English, who don't even speak our language. And that decreases significantly the quality of education for American students, which, again, is the core purpose of America's immigration system. So I think that has a lot to do with this decline. And I think, frankly, there's a good chance this is going to be massively beneficial for American students.
2: Well, if it's a lot of people that shouldn't be in our country to begin with and their kids taking up those seats in schools, it absolutely is a great thing for America and American kids. Now I want to turn to another issue that you are very vocal about, the Save America Act, which requires voters to show an ID to vote in federal elections. Do you think that there's still hope that this bill will actually get to President Trump's desk before the midterms?
5: You know, I'm certainly hopeful. I think that realistically the pathway to get the Save America Act to the president's desk is for the Senate to utilize the talking filibuster, which would not require

0: require a change in Senate rules. It would simply require that the Senate change slightly how they have operated recently. But what that would allow the Senate to do is to pass the Save America Act with a simple majority. Remember, we passed the Save America Act twice out of the House already. So this is something that's been hung up in the Senate, and it's something that the president and the American people are demanding we get done. So I think that's what they ought to do. Now, there are other potential avenues where we can get Save America Act-like legislation, perhaps through a reconciliation bill. We cannot get the Save America Act as it's currently written through reconciliation, but there might be some election integrity reforms that we can do, and I think we certainly should.
1: You know, it's just crazy to me that you need, obviously, the House. You passed it. The Senate is, the Democrats in the Senate are just sitting on their hands. They are, it seems like they're deathly afraid of the Save America Act to pass, which is just means you have to show an ID. What do you say if you see a senator, a Democrat senator, or somebody that's opposing the Save America Act? What do you say to them? Is it something where they're just basically literally being traitorous to our country and don't care if our elections are sound and solid or what?
0: Well, I think they recognize on the Democrat side that illegal immigration benefits them politically at the expense of Republicans. And they're going to do everything they can to create as many pull factors for illegal aliens into American communities as they possibly can. And one of those is having unsecure elections and giving illegal aliens potentially the availability to vote. And I think Democrats are making the bet that those illegal aliens are going to vote Democrat, and they know that even if they don't vote, those illegal aliens are going to be counted in our census, which tends to benefit sanctuary states and sanctuary cities and give them greater congressional representation. So I think that's the broader plan. It's a cynical political ploy to benefit politically from mass migration. And that I think that's the core reason why Democrats are so opposed to this.
1: Yeah, and it's all at the expense of the American taxpayer, American family. Well, I appreciate all that you're doing for us. That's Congressman right. Brandon Gill, God bless you. Thanks for joining the Pulse tonight.
0: Thanks for having me.
1: Absolutely. Coming up, friends, a California mayor resigns in disgrace after admitting she was secretly working as an agent for the Chinese government. The FBI calling this a major warning about who's pulling the strings in American politics. That's next.
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1: Welcome back, friends, to The Pulse. I am David Harris, Jr. Well, federal prosecutors have charged the mayor of Arcadia, California, Eileen Wang, with secretly acting as an illegal agent of the Chinese government. Authorities say Wang agreed to work on behalf of China to spread pro-Chinese propaganda inside the United States. She's expected to plead guilty to the charges. Our correspondent Joe Moeller is in Arcadia with the latest on this developing case.
10: Well, the city of Arcadia here is without their mayor after prosecutors say Aline Wang secretly acted on behalf of the Chinese government for years.
15: I state your name, Aline Wang, do solemnly swear or affirm, do solemnly swear or affirm that I will support and defend the Constitution of the United States.
10: Wang took office as mayor of Arcadia in February. Now federal prosecutors accuse her of working with Chinese government officials between 2020 and 2022 to spread pro-Beijing propaganda through a website targeting the Chinese-American community here in Southern California. Investigators say Wang posted articles at the direction of officials tied to the Chinese government, including content denying allegations of forced labor. Prosecutors say she never disclosed those ties to the U.S. government, and her fiancé was also sentenced for the same thing years ago. When she was sworn in earlier this year, Wang spoke about her family coming to the United States decades ago and her brother who served in the military here in the U.S. as well. This is also what she had to say.
15: As Americans, and especially as elect official, our loyalty must always be clear to this country, to our Constitution, to our residents.
10: The city manager took to the city's Facebook page with a lengthy note that reads in part, "We want to be clear. This investigation concerns individual conduct and the charges are for conduct that ceased after Ms. Wang was sworn into office in December 2022. Following an internal review, we can confirm that no city finances, staff, or decision-making processes were involved." And federal officials say this is a warning against foreign influence operations that could be taking place, and Wang could be facing up to 10 years in prison. I'll send it back to you.
1: Joe Moeller, thank you. Let's welcome in the author of The Coming Collapse of China and Plan Red, China's Project to Destroy America, Gordon Chang, and retired Brigadier General Blaine Holt. Thank you both for being here this evening. Gordon, I want to start with you. Is this just the tip of the iceberg for a CCP infiltration into U.S. politics?
16: Certainly just the tip of the iceberg. We know that China's actions are pervasive. You know, just take a look at David's Eric Swalwell. China contacted him not when he was on the House Intelligence Committee, when he would be obvious value to Beijing. They first contacted him when he was on the City Council of Dublin City, California. Now, this is not to accuse Eric Swalwell of a crime, but it is to show you how comprehensive China's efforts are, because there couldn't be just one Eric Swalwell. There must be hundreds, if not thousands, who have been groomed by China in this country.
1: Yeah, well, Eric Swalwell actually has been accused of a lot of crimes as of late, and being a CCP puppet hasn't been one of them. I think it's the least of his worries. Blaine, let's talk about the president's trip to China now. Trade is expected to be front and center at the summit. Elon Musk and Tim Cook will also be among notable executives who will be joining. So how do you think these executives, especially Elon Musk and will be helping the president in these negotiations?
17: Well, American business will be on display, and that'll be very enticing to the Chinese because, if anything, they want to get out of their economic hole that they're in, and they're going to be looking to cut deals left and right. So the president is really bringing dessert up front, but under the hood, don't make any mistake. The president, the roll-up of this one Chinese spy working for the United Works Front is absolutely just going to be a show and tell for Xi Jinping to say, why don't we just start here? And honestly, the great power competition between the two has gone quite well for President Trump. China's largely stayed on the sidelines through Venezuela, Iran, and beyond. And I think that they're actually going to come to some terms, many of which we will not see the results of next week when the readout comes. But you can be sure that President Trump is coming in to play a very hard hand now that from Venezuela all the way to the Malacca Straits, we now have a tourniquet on 80% of China's energy stocks. And maybe they'll be a little bit more understanding about our pushing back on espionage, which this case is just the snowflake on the tip of the iceberg.
1: Yeah, it's very tiny compared to, I'm sure, what they've been doing for decades. Well, Gordon, there are reports that Trump is thinking about making a deal with China, allowing them to invest $1 trillion. Do you think that would give China any economic influence over the United States?
16: It would give them enormous economic influence in the United States. You know, there are already enough bases of Chinese subversion in our country. Every factory that China would open up would be another base of subversion. And it would give more Americans an incentive to support our enemy, Communist China. There's going to be a lot of opposition to this. There was opposition in the administration itself from all the reports. And I think many Americans are just not going to like this for various reasons. Chinese companies do not have a good track record when they are abroad, and specifically when they have been in our country. So I suspect that this will not be one of the most popular things if President Trump, in fact, agrees to it. And I suspect he probably won't for a number of reasons, because he can see it's not a good idea for us.
1: Yeah, I don't think it's a good idea either. We don't need anything from China, anything more from China. Well, Blaine, Secretary of State Marco Rubio has urged Beijing to use its influence with Iran to help reopen the Strait of Hormuz. Do you think President Trump will apply economic pressure on China to secure its help in enforcing a peace deal with Iran?
17: Yeah, there's no question of that, because, again, we're sitting in a position of leverage. We have militarily defeated them. The only thing left to do is to go ahead and light the fuse on the revolution and let them fall apart. But I'm certain that will remind China of that, and that the outcome will be we will control the oil and the energy outputs and the fertilizer outputs of the Straits of Hormuz. And so if China doesn't want to be helpful here, they may find out that they've made a very, very critical error by not being cooperative in the closing act, which is going to end the same way either way, with our victory over nuclear weapons proliferation, over this group of psychopaths that wants to bring about Armageddon and enslave a people and invoke terror again. China can either play ball or they're not going to play ball. But to what Gordon's saying about this potential $1 trillion investment, that's the last thing we need in this nation right now. In fact, what we need is less CCP in this nation entirely. We need to absolutely expel the United Front espionage machine that is gripping every single facet of society, including our government in D.C.
1: Yeah, 100%. Well, Gordon, will freeing wrongfully detained Americans, do you think, will be a topic of discussion? And do you think that he'll press for the release of Hong Kong pro-democracy publisher Jimmy Lai, who's currently serving a 20-year prison sentence?
16: President Trump said he's going to raise the issue of Jimmy Lai with Xi Jinping. He's already raised the issue of this before. And, you know, there are these unconfirmed reports that China has demanded the release of that Arcadia mayor, Eileen Wong, in return for Jimmy Lai. I don't know if that's true or not, but if it is true, You know, David, that means that the mayor was basically a Ministry of State security agent. Otherwise, China would not be bargaining for her. So I have to emphasize, this is just a rumor, but it's starting to float around, and we'll see if it's true.
1: We're going to see if it is true. It'll be very interesting to find out if China is wanting her out, and that'll show you how powerful and connected she was, exactly as you're saying. Well, that's all the time I got. Gordon Chang, General Blaine Holt, God bless you guys. Thanks for joining The Pulse tonight.
17: God bless you.
16: Thanks, guys.
1: Coming up, Democrats take the Epstein saga back to Palm Beach with a so-called shadow hearing. Was it about accountability, or was it political theater?
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1: Welcome back, friends, to The Pulse. I am David Harris Jr. and another episode of Political Theater today out of West Palm Beach, Florida. A so-called Epstein hearing held by the House Oversight Committee Democrats wasn't even a real congressional hearing. It was a shadow hearing, meaning there's no subpoena power, no compelling testimony, and no official committee authority. And maybe the most important detail, the public wasn't even allowed in unless your name was on the approved list. Oh, it's nice. Another example of Democrat transparency. For more than 3 hours, Democrats revisited the Epstein scandal. One of Epstein's victims, Courtney Wilde, reminded everyone about the sweetheart deal Epstein got nearly 20 years ago in Palm Beach, a backroom, non-prosecution agreement that kept him from facing serious federal consequences.
0: When I was 14 years old, I was abused by Jeffrey Epstein. He abused me until I was 17 years old. What happened to me was terrible, but what happened after that by our own government changed my life just as much. I filed a case under the Crime Victims' Rights Act because government secretly made a deal with Jeffrey Epstein. They signed a non-prosecution agreement. They made the deal behind closed doors. They never told me, and they never told any of us.
1: Now, that deal does remain one of the most disgraceful examples of elite protection in modern American legal history. Epstein got downgraded charges, a cushy jail arrangement with work release privileges. And while there was plenty of political theater today, one attorney who's representing Epstein's victims did raise a point with possible bipartisan appeal, making sure victims are notified when prosecutors cut deals involving their abusers.
2: First, Congress should amend the Crime Victims' Rights Act to make it explicit that victims must be notified and given a meaningful opportunity to confer before any non-prosecution agreement or deferred prosecution agreement is finalized.
1: Well, but that brief flash of nonpartisanship, it didn't last long. When Jasmine Crockett got to the microphone, she turned her time into a get out of the vote pitch, delivered in her usual theatrical fashion.
3: The Republicans could have shown up today, too. They didn't. So let me be clear. I am going to be full on partisan. You have to vote. If you care about this, you have to vote.
1: I wonder if she's talking to illegals. But here's the irony, friends. Democrats spent all day hyping a hearing that had no real authority, while the actual hearing people should be paying attention to happens May 29th, when former Florida Attorney General Pam Bondi testifies before the House Oversight Committee. And that's a real hearing with actual oversight, authority, and accountability. Joining me now, Republican strategist and lawyer Ford O'Connell, and former federal prosecutor and criminal defense attorney David Katz. Gentlemen, thank you for joining the Pulse this evening. Ford, I want to start with you. Was today's shadow hearing was it a legitimate effort to pursue accountability, or was it just political theater?
5: Oh, it was political theater, and you could tell that right away from the press release because it was a lame attempt to essentially tie Epstein to Trump. And your opening monologue is absolutely right. That 2008 plea deal is beyond disgraceful. But let's remember, the Democrats had 12 years under Obama and Biden to talk about this plea deal. They never really ever brought it up once. This is all about the midterms. And Democrats have to wake up and understand that hate Trump and this little, you know, theater kid thing, it's not going to work because the generic ballot's narrowing and hate Trump is not going to get you the House of Representatives.
1: No, I don't think it's worked yet in keeping Trump out of office or keeping him from winning. David, do you think hearings like this genuinely help victims, or can they actually sometimes reopen wounds without producing any results?
8: Well, I think, first of all, you should be commended for having a dissenting voice like mine on your show, and I really appreciate it. I think that it was important to cast light on this disgraceful deal that was made. After all, it was by Acosta when he was the federal prosecutor down there. He went on to be in Trump's first cabinet. It's a legitimate area of inquiry. I agree with you that the May 29th hearings in Congress are more important. We're assuming, though, that Bondi really shows up, that she really testifies. You know, she weaseled out of appearing previously. She could have appeared already. And I do think it is important to have that change to a statute to make it absolutely clear that victims or prospective victims have a right to be informed of the potential plea deal. I know when I was a federal prosecutor here in Los Angeles, I never disregarded victims. You always want to bring victims into the mix unless you're doing the wrong thing, unless you're doing something that the victims wouldn't go along with. So I think that would be a salutary change to legislation. And I think just in general, shining a light on this should be in everyone's interest, Republicans as well as Democrats. The Trump administration and Todd Blanche should not stand in the way of full disclosure. They say there are still a million files left to be turned over. You know, let them be turned over and the chips will fall where they may on Republicans, on Democrats, on big shots of both parties.
1: Well, I agree with you. I think that the chips should fall wherever they are. I just, again, if the Democrats had anything on President Trump, I think they would have released it when Sleepy Joe was in office. But we will find out. Now, one of the survivors who spoke with Danny Binsky, now she testified that the DOJ had exposed her personal information and the information of hundreds of other victims. Watch.
4: Before the first document dump by the DOJ, my lawyer teamed up with another law firm representing survivors. Together, they submitted 350 victims' names to the DOJ as names that needed to be redacted prior to the deadline on December 19th. In the first round of documents, I saw my name in two places. Then in the January dump, there were more, and the redactions were far, far worse.
1: Ford, can the Justice Department credibly claim to advocate for victims if victims say their identities were actually exposed in official records?
5: Well, that was the problem with the entire Epstein dump, okay, that Congress put out there. We are both attorneys here. We know that there's just, you can never get all the records out there. We would love transparency. We would love justice for the victims. But the bottom line is there's victim privacy. There's judges that seal records. And essentially, some of the material might be still used in ongoing investigations. This whole notion is really political quicksand. Unfortunately, we care about transparency, but the Democrats are playing a game here that no one can ever win in. No one's ever going to be happy with the result.
1: Yeah, well, if I play contrarian for a minute, the victims are blaming the government for not holding anyone accountable. But last year, the victims said that they would put out their own list. Watch.
7: And also, I would like to announce here today, us Epstein survivors have been discussing creating our own list. We know the names. Many of us were abused by them. Now, together as survivors, we will confidentially compile the names we all know who were regularly in the Epstein world. And it will be done by survivors and for survivors. No one else is involved. Stay tuned for more details.
1: David, if they know the names, as they say, they obviously would if they were victims, not saying that nobody, they weren't at all. But if they know those names and they made such a bold statement there, why wouldn't they just put out a list?
8: Well, that's a great question. But I think the reality for these victims is that they tend to be, you know, underfunded. They tend to be normal people who really have suffered a great deal. And to take on any of these, elite who are rich. They have huge money to litigate against them, right? To bring lawsuits, to claim defamation. And so they have to be very wary to ever put out anybody's name or something that would, you know, basically lead to someone's name that they'll be sued. And, you know, the reality is that even though you make your claim and you're a survivor, that doesn't stop somebody from suing you. And you're on with another attorney. So we both know that if you have a deep pocket, the courts try to be fair, but the deep pocket has a huge advantage in complying with all the rules, especially if you go to federal court. You know, you have to be the one to comply with all the rules, dot all the I's and cross all the T's. So I think that there's a very strong reason why. If I could just add something else, you know, it may be that we have to remember, too, the presumption of innocence for anybody who might be named or called out. Some of these cases are very old. It's true that they've waived the statute of limitations in many places, but you have that. You have, you know, old recollections. And people say, well, in Europe, they've been more aggressive. But in the two cases in Europe where they've gone after people after all these years, it's not been about the sex matters that of course everyone is very concerned about. It's political things, you know, the thing with Andrew and the thing with the former minister in the UK. That was that they had leaked political matters to Epstein. It's not that they were knowledgeable about sex. That's something that, of course, Epstein would have tried to keep very, very secret, even from business associates and people who were close to him in other ways. He sure wasn't sharing those secrets with them. So these are very fraught cases after all these years.
1: Yeah, they are. They are. And there's so much to all of them. I do hope that the victims actually do get justice. And I don't care who the individual is. If they're a perpetrator sexual deviancy, they absolutely need to be held accountable. Ford O'Connell and David Katz, God bless you both. Thanks for joining The Pulse tonight.
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1: A massive UFC event on the White House lawn for America's 250th birthday. This, friends, is going to be epic. We've got all the details right after this.
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1: Welcome back, friends, to The Pulse. I am David Harris Jr. Well, this summer will be clock full of events as America and the Trump administration celebrate 250 years of independence. One of the most anticipated events I'm looking forward to is called Freedom 250. Where an entire arena is being constructed on the White House lawn for a UFC fight unlike anything this nation has ever seen. The event is just a little over a month away, and the scramble for tickets is on. Correspondent Carolyn Ryan is in Atlanta with the details. Carolyn.
6: Anticipation is definitely building for the UFC White House event set to take place on June 14th. It is going to be one of the hottest tickets in town. And here's why. Picture this. There's going to be two title fights that will go down in a temporary custom-built arena constructed on the South Lawn of the White House. President Trump showed off pictures of what it's going to look like in the Oval Office last week when he met with the featured UFC fighters. The unprecedented event is being called the most historic sporting event of all time, and the promo clip is getting fans hyped up.
10: America was built on bold ideas. And on June 14th, on one night and one night only, we are going to pull off the boldest idea in sports history.
16: This is not just mixed martial arts history. This is sports history. A one-of-one event.
17: Here we come, Washington, D.C.
6: So let's talk about tickets. There's going to be about 4,000 tickets available for fans to watch up close and personal ringside at the White House, and another 85,000 tickets for fans to watch across the street at the Ellipse on big screens. UFC President Dana White was on CBS Mornings recently explaining how the free tickets will be distributed.
18: The president has 1,000 tickets. I have 200 tickets, and Ari Emanuel has 200 tickets, and the rest are all going to the different branches of the military.
19: Oh, nice.
18: So there'll be 4,000 people on the South Lawn watching the fight, and then right across the street is the Ellipse, this massive park. There'll be 85,000 people there.
19: How much are the tickets?
18: Tickets are free.
19: Free for the military?
18: Yeah,
19: that's
18: yeah.
19: Nice.
18: It's on federal land, so the taxpayers aren't paying anything. We're flipping the bill for this whole fight. I can't sell a hot dog, a T-shirt, or a ticket. Nothing can be sold on federal land.
6: So unless you're in the military or you're friends with Dana White or the president, you're probably not getting arena tickets. But if you want to watch it at the Ellipse on big screens for what they're calling Fan Fest, you can go to UFC.com and request up to 2 free tickets. Requests will be selected by random drawing, and registrants will be notified by email if their requested tickets can be fulfilled. And Ticketmaster is indicating on its website that you may be able to get tickets through that platform as well. However, when I went to the site earlier today, it said to check back later. So your safer bet, if you're interested in attending this event, is probably just to go through UFC website itself. And one last fun fact, David, that this UFC event taking place on June 14th also happens to fall on President Trump's 80th birthday. So probably going to be a huge party in D.C. David, we'll send it back to you.
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3: And America's history books. 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
4: Oh, yeah, friends, you know what that sound means. It means it's time for tonight's Silver Lining, and joining me tonight is the lead pastor at Grace Community Church in Auburn, Washington, Pastor Jesse Bradley. Jesse, thank you so much for being here this evening. Always love having you on. I love all the text messages that you send me. People that watch, people like that are watching right now, you viewers that appreciate what Jesse has to share in this silver lining. Tonight, though, I would love for you to just talk about why you as a pastor, former atheist, now pastor that preaches the gospel, tells people about Jesus, why you're excited about America turning 250 years old, especially with President Donald J. Trump at the helm.
5: David, this Sunday is significant. Rededicate 250. It was exactly 250 years ago, May 17th, that our nation was dedicated to God. And we need to return to God with all of our heart. God is communicating to America. We both love our nation, and you can't miss it right now. We just had the National Day of Prayer. It's the 75th year since Congress, and that's our government telling us to take a day to fast and pray. I was at the Capitol, and we were praying, and I led through 2 Chronicles 7:14. If my people who are called by my name will humble themselves and pray and turn from their wicked ways and seek my face, and that's what we're doing, David, then God says, I will hear from heaven, forgive their sin, and heal their land. And for the first time ever, we just read through the entire Bible in Washington, D.C., and I read Ezekiel chapter 22, and it says, who will stand in the gap? David, we need to be praying now. We need to be encouraging each other in our faith. We need to be sharing about Jesus. And you look at it from every angle, God's giving a clear message to our country, come home. Even the World Cup, it's going to be here in America. There's millions of people coming. Last World Cup, we saw 460,000 people put their trust in Jesus. And now we have over 60,000 churches involved, Victory Beyond the Cup. God is setting things up, but we need to say yes to the Lord. And Psalm 24 is on my heart. It says, this will be a generation that will seek God's face. He is the Lord. He is the maker of all. And then it says, open up the gates that the King of Glory may come in. Who is this King of Glory? He's mighty in battle. So let's open up the gates of our hearts, say yes to Jesus in our homes, in our churches, because the church should be the most hope-filled place in the city. The city won't be healthier or stronger than the churches. And so we need churches that are honoring God, full of the Spirit, full of the Word. And then from that, there's an overflow. And David, I believe that even though there's chronological time in the Bible, there's kairos time, and that's a time that's set apart. And this is a year like no other for such a time as this, and not all years are created equal. So God is moving. Don't be asleep. Don't miss it. And listen to Jesus, the Good Shepherd. I wasn't listening. I was stubborn. I was an atheist. But his love and patience and kindness will transform your heart. More so than the laws. No, this is a relationship, not rules and religion. Put your trust in Jesus today.
4: Yeah, I love it. You know, one of the messages, promises, scriptures in the Bible I love is it's the goodness of God that leads us to repentance. And I can share, I've been through so many things in my life, and I've been the, you know, I walked through a lot of messes that I made myself. And yet the goodness of God still chased me down, never let go. And I know there's some people out there that are probably thinking, you know what? I've done this, I've done that. There's no way that God still wants me. What do you say to that person out there that thinks that they're just too far outside of God's plan, or they've missed it? What do you say to that person watching right now that's wondering if they can actually still say yes to Jesus?
5: The cross is the most popular religious symbol, and it's a demonstration of the greatest love. Jesus died for all your sins, not just part of your sins. He wants to take away the guilt and the shame. And not only did he die, but he's risen from the grave. He's the only Savior, only Messiah. You see, his grace is greater than your sin. Your sin doesn't define you. And because of that, you can have a full pardon today. You can know you're in God's family. Return to God with all your heart. The Bible says in Psalm 51, God will never turn away anyone who comes to him sincerely and humbly. I mean, David slept in adultery with another woman, had her husband killed. David had all kinds of sin, and he became a man after God's own heart. So the story's not over. The enemy is an accuser. God forgives. Jesus redeems. Just turn to Jesus and be saved. Receive that pardon today.
4: Yeah, I received it, and I know my life has never been the same, and as yours, it's just never the same. It's so good, friends. Just talk to Jesus tonight. Read your Bible and just talk to him and tell him you love him, and invite him into your heart. He will come in. Pastor Jesse Bradley, thank you so much. Always appreciate having you. That is all the time I have tonight. And friends, thank you so much for tuning in. Tune in tomorrow night for a brand new episode, 8 p.m. Eastern, and hopefully you're telling friends about this show, and you're tuning in every weeknight for the rest of your natural life. Good night, America, and God bless you.
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14: Panama was born. With the opening of the Panama Canal, the Atlantic and Pacific Oceans were joined. You're watching An American Moment.
15: Good evening, Patriots. Welcome to Ed Henry, the Big Take. Breaking tonight, President Trump aboard Air Force One right now, headed to China. High-stakes summit with President Xi Jinping. Commander-in-Chief vowing the focus will be more on bringing big wins home for the American people on trade and more investment dollars in America, because he does not need the Chinese president's help with Iran, since the communists desperately need Tehran's oil. And the U.S. is planning, the commander-in-chief says, to win the war one way or another, peacefully, he said, or otherwise, teeing up a potential restart to U.S. military action.
16: Mr. President, what is your message to President Xi as it relates to the Iran war?
17: Well, I think, number one, we're going to have a long talk about it. I think he's been relatively good, to be honest with you. You look at the blockade, no problem. They get a lot of their oil from that area. We've had no problem. And he's been a friend of mine. He's been somebody that we get along with. And I think you're going to see that good things are going to happen.
15: Well, not such a good day for Democrat Senator Chris Van Hollen. Remember, he was enjoying those cocktails with the MS-13 gang member, Kilmar Abrego Garcia, you know, the Maryland dad who was actually an illegal immigrant. The Democrat was reminded of that episode when he tried to embarrass Kash Patel today with rumors about the FBI chief drinking too much.
18: The only person that was slinging margaritas in El Salvador on the taxpayer dollar with a convicted gangbanging rapist was you.
19: You know, the
18: only person that ran up a $7,000 bar tab in Washington, D.C. at the lobby bar
19: to me,
18: was you.
19: This
18: so the only individual in this room
19: that, allegations
18: that has been drinking
19: are
18: on taxpayer dime during
19: are
18: the day
19: you polygraphing?
18: Is you.
15: And Patel just minutes ago put on X a receipt of some of Van Hollen's bar bills. He was all red in the face. Not such a happy hour for the Democrat senator today, I guess. Don't miss my conversation meantime with Alabama Senator Tommy Tuberville. We'll get his take on the president's big trip to Beijing. And as always, we want your take. Go to X right now. Search at Newsmax. Participate in today's poll. Former Democrat Mayor Eileen Wang out in Arcadia, California, pleading guilty now to acting as a secret Chinese agent. Should we reconsider allowing foreign-born people to serve in public office? You can't serve as president. What about mayor? Vote, comment, and use the hashtag The Big Take. But first, The Big Take. For the better part of a year now, Democrats have had only one strategy for the midterms. Make it an election about President Trump, a referendum, and a rebuke. Then another R popped up, redistricting. And the left has become the gang that can't shoot straight. Suddenly, the blue wave they wanted to ride to victory in November may not show up at all. Yesterday, we told you Democrats in Virginia spelled the name of their own state wrong in a court filing where they were trying to reverse the state Supreme Court from tearing their gerrymandered map to shreds. Well, good news. Democrats managed to spell Virginia correctly in the latest legal briefing. Bad news. They sent their emergency application to the Supreme Court to the wrong court. Baby steps. They'll eventually get that filing to the right court with the right spelling. Give them time. They're still coping with a brand new reality of the races. Suddenly, Democrats did not get a dramatic pickup of gimme seats that are easy to flip from Republican red to Democrat blue in Virginia and a whole bunch of other states. In fact, because of the shifting maps tonight, there are now more net pickup opportunities for Republicans than Democrats, like this lefty in Virginia, who last week was basically a shoo-in to make it to Congress. Thursday night, this gentleman, Dan Helmer, received a shipment of boxes with a 1,000-yard sign saying, "Dan Helmer for Congress." By late Friday morning, Mr. Helmer no longer had a seat to run for. He's not going to be a Democrat pickup. When Democrats took control of the House in 2018, you see, they went into Election Day with 33 easy pickup opportunities. When the left took Congress in 2006, they had 17 easy pickup opportunities. But again, there are now more House seats today all around America likely to flip Republican, flip to them, than the Democrats. That would explain the wide smile on the president's face as he departed today for China.
17: I think it's been a wonderful process. They've been the Democrats, or as I call the Democrats, because they are dumb in so many ways. They've redistricted for years, and now we took our shot, and it looks like we're going to pick up a lot of seats.
15: He's elated that the math to take the majority may not add up for the left, making it less likely the president will be impeached again, particularly with even CNN's chief data analyst now admitting that ahead of previous blue waves, like I mentioned, when Democrats took control of the House in 2006, 2018, they had a big lead on the generic congressional ballot, where pollsters asked, just in general, would you vote for the Democrat or Republican? No names involved. Those two previous times, Democrats were up about 7 points right now. Today, the left is barely leading by like 2 points because the public

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1: Kamala Harris. So can Democrats actually shift the popular vote by about 4 points, the 1.5 plus two or three more this November? That would be a monumental task. So a funny thing is happening. The midterms could suddenly be a referendum on the Democrats, their botched redistricting, their crazy left-wing policies, and their far-left candidates and leaders like Eileen Wang, who I mentioned, who was the mayor of Arcadia, California, until we learned that she's now been charged with acting as an illegal foreign agent for China, according to the Justice Department. And she decided, yeah, it's true, I'm going to plead guilty. Quite an amazing bit of timing as the president embarks on that high-stakes summit where he's standing up to the communists, not doing their bidding and taking money from them, while the Democrats, particularly in California, have been cozying up to the commies. Remember the late Senator Dianne Feinstein? She had a Chinese spy in her office, a driver, overhearing sensitive conversations. People moved on in the media. Former Congressman Eric Swalwell, he slept with a Chinese spy, Fang Fang, before his dramatic fall from Congress and got kicked out of the governor's race. Makes you wonder how many other California Democrats have been compromised, have been in the pocket of China. And yet the Hollywood elites keep supporting these left-wing leaders. Reed Hastings is the latest Democrat mega donor to now say he'll throw money behind Gavin Newsom for a 2028 White House run. Maybe the co-founder of Netflix needs to take his limousine or whatever he's driving lately beyond Beverly Hills. Take a look at the tent cities, the drug dens on the sidewalks of L.A., Oakland, San Francisco, Sacramento. You pick your city before thinking the California crazy will sell nationwide. But maybe it's not surprising that Hastings is out of touch. He's a billionaire. But what might be surprising is that top Democrats want to take the cash of a billionaire. Haven't we been told by them not to trust billionaires? That's what we hear from the likes of Socialist Senator Bernie Sanders. You know, 6 years ago, he said we only had about 6 years to stop the threat of climate change. Watch.
2: The scientists are telling us that if we don't act incredibly boldly within the next 6-7 years, there will be irreparable damage done, not just to Nevada, not just to Vermont or Massachusetts, but to the entire world.
1: We only have 6 years. That was 6 years ago. Divorced from reality. Just like this Democrat candidate for Congress in Colorado.
3: Abolishing ICE is just one step, right? I think there has to be an immediate pathway for every single undocumented immigrant that's here in this country today.
1: Criminal illegals should immediately have a pathway to citizenship. This is your modern Democrat Party. Good thing there are patriots like Senator Tommy Tuberville standing up to this nonsense. He was on the Senate floor today driving the left nuts with a big sign that said, assimilate or go home. And we'll hear from the senator about that in a moment, as I said. You see, the election being a referendum on the left puts their foibles front and center this November.
4: Are you for SNAP not being given to many of these illegal immigrants and folks who are taking it at percentages higher, where that money needs to be going to Americans for people that need it rather than for people that are coming to take advantage of the system?
5: Yeah, and honestly, that's the way the system is structured now. The more people I can have being productive members of my community, the less money I have to spend on social services. And so I actually think this is actually a good investment.
1: Wait, a good investment to give welfare to illegals. I thought the Democrats reliably swore to us illegals did not get welfare. They lied. They're getting caught. And now the midterms matrix has changed. And that's the big take. So let's bring in our friend, the powerful Alabama Senator Tommy Tuberville, now a candidate for governor from the great state of Alabama. Coach, welcome back. Always nice to see you.
6: Good to see you, Ed.
1: You know, it seems like Democrats are getting a bit more desperate as these midterms loom. Largely, their redistricting strategy, as you know, not going as planned. You wrote in a recent column that Alabama did not start this fight, but we're going to finish it. What did you mean specifically about Alabama, and how does that fit into the bigger picture here? Has the entire matrix for the midterms changed in the Republicans' favor, in your mind?
6: Yeah, well, if you look and see what they tried to do in Virginia, obviously the Supreme Court kicked it out. It was all nonsense. If you look at almost all the

0: Northeast. It's 40% Republican. They have zero House representation in eight or nine states. And then they continue to push the narrative in other states. So we are redistricting in the state of Alabama. We'll have a map that's basically 6-1. Right now it's 5 Republicans to Democrats. But the problem is judges made us do this. Judges, and politics should not pick our representatives.
1: Yeah.
0: It should come from the people. And so we got to get these judges and all this nonsense out of it and make it fair and represent the people and not the politicians.
1: There you go. And so you will pick up at least one new seat likely for Republicans in the U.S. House from Alabama. And you keep adding that to some of these other states like Florida and Texas, and maybe the Republicans have a much better shot at keeping control of Congress. Let's move on to the president's trip. He's on his way tonight to Beijing. As you know, you've been a strong advocate for his tariffs and preventing China's encroachment on our farmland, taking our jobs and all the rest of it. There's also work to be done on the Iran war front. What are the stakes, do you think, of this trip? What do you hope the president can accomplish? Because, you know, we know that he's really cut off a lot of the oil going to Iran and that China needs, and that may be a big factor. What's going to happen at this summit?
0: Yeah, it's going to be a huge factor. President Trump's got a game plan. He's been working on it. He understands the significance of the control that China has over a lot of our supply chain, our farming materials, a lot of commodities. As you said, they're right now reeling from not being able to take that Iranian oil, Venezuelan oil, a lot of things that they'll talk about. The one thing I hope President Trump gets over to President Xi is we don't need wars. We need us to start getting along, but everybody needs to pay their share. We do not need this so-called free trade. We need fair trade. We need to be able to work with the Chinese and get things done. They do a lot of things that we don't have opportunities to do, and vice versa. So let's work together. And hopefully, I know President Trump's friends with President Xi, and I think they'll have great conversation. But again, I just don't know who's running the country from behind the scenes in China, because he's had a tough time, Ed, with his military. Yeah. All of his officers, are they still on his side?
1: Yeah, and that's going to be something we're going to be trying to divine as well. You're right. Now, you made some waves today on the Senate floor. Not the first time, but you had this sign, assimilate or go home. But Democrats are upset about it. But then I see this Democrat mayor in California, Eileen Wang, charged with acting as a covert spy, an agent for China, while serving as mayor, the elected mayor in Arcadia, California. Doesn't that prove your point about assimilation? And you've been warning about communist China infiltrating America for a long time. What's going on here?
0: Yeah, and not just the communist China, but people from third world countries that are coming here. And it's all about assimilation. It's all about coming here, like our German ancestors and Italians and the Greeks and all the coming over years ago and saying, listen, let's make this country, this is our country now, let's make it better. Let's not fly our flags around. Let's go by the laws of the United States of America and make it better. But the problem is our immigration system, Ed, is broken. It needs to be fixed. And I've got a bill out now called the Assimilation Act, and it prioritizes people that want to come over and assimilate. But it also does away with chain migration, does away with the visa lottery. A lot of this stuff we have is nonsense. We go back to 1920. We didn't have any immigration. We stopped it. And if we have to do that to correct this problem we've got, which is huge, we need to do that. But we are losing our country every day because of the nonsense of these people coming from other countries and saying, hey, we want to change this country to the country we came from. Well, heck, you're doing that. Why don't you just stay at home? We don't need you here. You're not ruining our country, folks. If you don't want to go by our laws and our Constitution, go back where you came from.
1: Last thing, you were just inducted into the Alabama Sports Hall of Fame there in Birmingham. I think that 2004 season coaching Auburn football, 13-0, SEC championship. You won the Sugar Bowl. Obviously, you know that. Can being elected governor top all that or what? This is a big deal.
0: Well, I tell you, that was a great 10 years I had at Auburn. Had a great staff, coaches, people, support staff, but players. My gosh, that 2004 team, that was the easiest team I ever coached because how talented and how good of leaders they were. As I tell people, and I told them in my little speech that I gave when I accepted this award, this country is built on family, God, military, and sports. If you take those four things away, which they're being attacked every day, if you take those four things away, game, set, match for the United States of America, it will be over with. So we have to support those four things to make sure this country stays as strong as it is and make it stronger in the future.
1: Well, those four things are going to be protected if Tommy Tuberville has something to do with it and has something to say about it as the next governor of Alabama. Coach, we appreciate it. Congratulations on that big honor. All right, straight ahead, President Trump drawing a stark contrast with Democrats during National Police Week while taking on cartels and radical transgender groups. We'll tell you how he's doing that next. Plus, James Comey runs to MS Now to whine and complain about his latest criminal indictment.
2: It's crazy that I'm in a place where I'm 65 years old and I actually find it a little bit humorous to have this obsession by this 80-year-old man with me.
1: It's actually crazy. He's a 65-year-old man posting threatening seashell art on Instagram. But okay, Jimmy, it's why I'm telling the former FBI chief, shut your pie hole. And later, Florida Senator Rick Scott is here live to weigh in on this week's big China summit. Don't miss a minute.
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16: Rose's arrest sparked a highly effective citywide protest with African Americans boycotting. You're watching An American Moment.
1: Democrats and Republicans are simply not the same, particularly when it comes to supporting law enforcement. President Trump showing respect and appreciation for the men and women in blue on this National Police Week, hosting them for dinner last night in the Rose Garden.
12: You don't know how much respect. People respect you. They love you. You don't hear that, but they all feel it. I know it. And they tell me about it all the time, as much as anybody else and more. I said, I'm very busy tonight. I don't have time for dinner. And they said, oh, it's the police we're honoring. Oh, I'll have dinner. So I'm going to join you for dinner. Is that OK? I'll set aside the Iranians for an evening.
1: Now, compare that to the Democrats' big Senate candidate in Maine, Graham Plattner. In a since-deleted Reddit post, Plattner attacked a Maine police chief for refusing to kneel in solidarity with Black Lives Matter protesters. Plattner wrote back then, just tight-lipped, thin, blue-line trash. That's what he said about the police. Let's go live to our political panel. Joining me now, host of the Alex Marlow Show. Alex Marlow, alongside him, Ben Weingarten, senior contributor at The Federalist. Gentlemen, welcome. Good to see you.
13: Thank you.
14: Thanks, Ed.
1: You know, Alex, first we learned this guy had a Nazi tattoo, obviously. Now he's smearing cops. I guess we can understand why the left-wing base has like a thrill running up its collective leg. They hate the police, too.
14: Yeah, it's almost like they're daring us to try to understand what's going on with this guy. Is they warned the whole country that all of us are Nazis just because we don't support Democrat politics for so long. Constantly, even if we're Jewish, we were called Nazis for so long. And here's a guy with an actual Nazi tattoo. And it's from a elite unit of Nazis who would just slaughter Jews within concentration camps. That's what it represents. And they're giving that a total pass. And in the meantime, they want to demonize people who are so often the thin blue line between total chaos and hell and a livable city or state, wherever they may be. Of course, we want to honor law enforcement, and the Democrats, I think, are really off base with where the people are at on this.
1: Yeah.
14: But their party, the base of their party, loves this anti-police rhetoric.
1: They do, and they call ICE agents, Ben, they call ICE agents fascists and Nazis as well. We reported last week on this new counter-terror strategy that the White House is putting out, and they're actually targeting not, like, you know, old ladies praying outside abortion clinics like Joe Biden, but they're going after drug cartels and left-wing extremists. And now we're learning the plan also references individuals described as being radically pro-trans. What's your reaction to that? Because a lot of these school shootings and other big attacks have been around the trans ideology, hasn't it been?
13: Well, Democrats always talk about following the science and look at the empirical evidence here of what we've seen in these attacks. And, you know, they're part and parcel of the radical left-wing anti-American cohort that's identified in the strategy. And the fact of the matter is that you've seen countless state and local crimes and federal crimes committed by left-wing groups, oftentimes with funds that are funneled in, by the way, of course, by blue jurisdictions. And so, of course, wouldn't you follow the money to the people who are behind violent acts that destroy law and order in this country and ultimately want to overturn the existing order in this country? It's
1: yeah.
13: just a radical counterterrorism strategy. And that's why the left hates it, of course.
1: Yeah. And we often say you don't hate the left-wing media enough. The president has been attacked by the media lately for renovating the reflecting pool by the Lincoln Memorial, the Washington Monument, for about $13 million. Take a look at the different way the media reported on Barack Obama renovating it in 2012. Watch.
15: The Lincoln Memorial reflecting pool reopened at the end of August to great fanfare after a $34 million renovation that lasted nearly 2 years. But less than a month later, the famous pool of water is full of algae.
1: So, Alex, Obama actually spent like double the money, $31 million, and there was algae. But you didn't hear that media reporter saying, boy, Obama really failed here. It was just like, oh, wow, I guess we wasted more money.
14: Yeah, this is one of these things where this is a national disgrace. This could be one of our most profound monuments in this country and a great draw for tourists to come into our capital with really at its best is one of the most beautiful major cities in the country. But we don't treat it like that because we don't treat ourselves with self-respect. President Trump does that. He is the luxury business and he wants us to have an attractive capital. Of course, this is a good thing. And much like the ballroom, it's just sort of a quiz for the rest of the country. Will you go along with this common sense idea or will you reject it simply because it was President Trump's?
1: Yeah, speaking of common sense, the Democrat Senator John Fetterman put this post on X about the renovation spend. Stop this henpecking. $13 million. This is an iconic American place and was in serious disrepair. Get over the TDS and celebrate America 250. Ben, not a bad idea. I mean, I saw something where Jim Acosta went running over there with a microphone complaining that Donald Trump was trying to clean this up.
13: Yeah, well, for regime media, you know, of course, Barack Obama could walk on water, could do no wrong. But I trust the guy who fixed the Woolman skating rink in Central Park ahead of schedule and under budget to actually be able to execute on basic things. And again, the left hates that. They want to create problems and they want to say that they're the only solution to them. But their hatred of Trump just trumps all else for them. It's another reason they hate Fetterman, because he's actually open and honest and pro-American and unifying in his message. And he represents his constituents.
1: There you go. Ben, Alex, appreciate your insights. Thank you.
14: Thank you.
1: Coming up, we already knew the former FBI chief James Comey had TDS. But this guy's so delusional, he says it's actually the president who's obsessed with him.
2: It's crazy that I'm in a place where I'm 65 years old and I actually find it a little bit humorous to have this obsession by this 80-year-old man with me.
1: Wait, didn't you put seashells on a beach going after the president? Comedian Alex Stein is standing by live to help me tell James Comey.
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25: It's basically, shut your pie hole. We don't care.
26: Yeah, time for our favorite segment. I got to tell one lucky leftist, shut your pie hole. Today, we're cutting a slice for the former FBI chief and Taylor Swift superfan, James Comey. With his criminal trial quickly approaching, he thought it'd be a good idea to go on MS Now and claim that President Trump is obsessed with him. Watch.
2: It's crazy that I'm in a place where I'm 65 years old and I actually find it a little bit humorous to have this obsession by this 80-year-old man with me. I don't know. And I am an honest person. I am a person who was raised to stand up and speak out. I can't do any other.
26: Honest person, he was a dirty cop. And who's obsessed with who exactly? All I see is an unemployed guy complaining about the consequences of his own actions after being indicted for stacking up a bunch of seashells that suggested he wanted the other guy, who he is obsessed with, dead. You remember 8647? Meantime, during that same interview, Comey added, he's going to keep on speaking up.
2: I am going to continue to speak up because I have grandchildren. And someday they will be old enough to understand this time. And I want them to know what Pop did during this period of time. I hope everybody feels that way.
26: You said this won't be the last. Do you think they're going to indict you again?
2: Oh, I don't. Maybe.
26: Oh, we can all hope, right? Look, Comey, you can crack jokes and morally grandstand all you want. But deep down, you're the one staying up at night because you know how serious this is going to be. If only you didn't snap a picture of those seashells, then maybe you wouldn't be in all this trouble. It's my pleasure to tell James Comey, shut your pie hole. To discuss, let's welcome in our friend, the comedian Alex Stein. Alex, always good to see you. Welcome back.
27: Thank you for having me, Ed.
26: You know, I think there's only one of two ways this should end. Either Comey's going to prison, or since he loves Taylor Swift and quotes her lyrics on social media, he should be made to, like, write a breakup song about Donald Trump.
27: You know, I don't really care about his music career that much, Ed. But you know what I'm so happy about? I'm happy that we're actually getting some justice in this situation because he put on the beach in seashells 8647. But it looks like James Comey is the one that's getting 86 by 47. So it's actually kind of poetic if you really look at it. And obviously, you know, James Comey covered up a lot of stuff when he was in charge of the FBI, especially Hillary Clinton's emails. So the guy's guilty of sin, and I'm happy to see him tried in a court of law.
26: Yeah, and he was trying to frame the president for years and years with the fake Russiagate conspiracy and all that. Meantime, the folks over at CNN having a hard time with the Supreme Court's decision that did away with all this Democrat gerrymandering, which all of a sudden has blown up in the left's face. So Mr. Wonderful, Kevin O'Leary, was pointing out the truth, and, you know, they can't handle the truth there at CNN. Watch.
28: That there are people in this country who fought, died, and bled for the right to vote. Don't be a just understand.
29: Okay. Bacardi,
28: just,
29: please.
28: Just
30: I'm not
28: understand.
30: I'm pointing something out to you. The Constitution is being upheld. Hey,
28: just,
30: you have a problem
28: just,
30: with that?
28: Just
30: you have a problem
28: understand.
30: With the Constitution of the United States
28: understand.
30: Of America?
28: Bacardi,
30: I'm gonna.
26: So instead of defending the Constitution, he drops a curse word referring to male anatomy there on CNN. You hear the host saying, oh, come on, guy. It's just a meltdown. They can't win on the facts.
27: No, Ed, you're exactly right. And you can just see the emotional outburst when he realizes that they can't rig the game in their favor. Mm. All of a sudden, they want to just take their ball and go home. They want to yell at Kevin O'Leary. And Kevin O'Leary was right. Does that guy respect the Constitution? Probably not. But if you do, then this is a great decision, and it's actually going to help the conservatives or actually help the entire country, because now we can get rid of all these race-based districts. So this is a beautiful thing. And to see the left melt down and have outbursts like that, it just lets you know that we're winning overall.
26: Well, and you think that maybe what they're most mad about is in the case of Tennessee, because of the Supreme Court action, you may actually see a black candidate win, but it's a black Republican, not a Democrat, yeah. Which is really why the left is mad. Final thought.
27: Well, that's exactly right. There's nothing scarier to the left than a black Republican, a Hispanic Republican, a gay Republican, because then they have to look in the mirror and realize, wait, there's other people like me that have a brain and know which is the right side of history. So this is beautiful, poetic justice, not just with Comey, but also with all the new districts in Tennessee and across the country.
26: Alex, love the commentary. Love the picture of AOC behind you. Have a wonderful day.
27: Talk to you soon, Ed.
26: Coming up, the president aboard Air Force One right now, making his way to Beijing. Big summit. He and the Chinese leader gearing up for big talks on trade, Taiwan, and the war in Iran. Florida Senator Rick Scott standing by live. Always good to check in with him. He's going to tell us why he doesn't care if another drop of oil makes it from the Strait of Hormuz to China. He'll
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16: We're going to have a very good meeting. I spoke with President Xi. We look forward. We both look forward to the meeting. It's going to be great.
26: President Trump speaking to the media before departing for China. This is the first time he'll be meeting with the Chinese president Xi Jinping in Beijing in nearly a decade during his first term. President notably bringing his Secretary of State Marco Rubio, who, by the way, is still officially sanctioned by China going back to 2020. More than a dozen U.S. executives are also part of the delegation, as we may see the president scoop up a whole lot of investment money in America. America first right here. So to discuss, let's welcome in our friend, the senator from the great state of Florida, Rick Scott. Senator, always great to see you. Welcome back.
1: It's always great to be with you, Ed.
26: You know, a lot of big issues on the table. Bloomberg has reported that Chinese negotiators have floated the idea of a massive investment package in America of up to $1 trillion. But there's a big catch. They want the U.S. to roll back national security restrictions, as you know, ease some of the tariffs, make other concessions. How do you think the guy who wrote The Art of the Deal balances all that? Because he wants a lot of money flowing into America, but he also doesn't want to give away the store to China.
1: Well, first off, I wouldn't underestimate the president. He's done a lot of deals in his life, and he's a very successful deal doer. The problem he has is he's dealing with somebody on the other side that lies, cheats, and steals. He's dealing with somebody on the other side that hates America's way of life. He's dealing with somebody on the other side that will do despicable things to stay in power, like steal people's organs, put somebody like my friend Jimmy Lai in prison for 5 years in solitary confinement only because he ran a newspaper in Hong Kong at a time where you had the opportunity at freedom of the press. So Trump's got his work cut out for us. I mean, think about it. China is sending drugs into our country to kill our kids. Yes. They're stealing millions of jobs. They're stealing all of our technology. I mean, this is a despicable government. So don't underestimate Trump, but the ability to get a deal done that there's any chance in the world China complies with is, I think, going to be pretty hard.
26: Well, they are being squeezed by the oil situation, as you know. And you've been talking about this, the president cutting off.
1: Oh, break my heart.
26: Yeah, you like this because they got less oil from Venezuela, less from Iran. You made some strong comments at a conference. I want to play those and then we'll let you react. Watch.
3: Well, ever goes to China again and their economy is destroyed, that would be a really wonderful day for me.
26: You say if no more oil goes from the Strait of Hormuz to China and wreck their economy is already in bad shape. What's your point there?
1: Well, the Chinese government is a despicable government, right? They have killed people all across this country. I mean, think about it. There's no inherent good value out of them. They want to destroy us. We have to build a military to be able to defend ourselves and our allies. This is all because they have an economy. If their economy is destroyed because they don't have oil, their economy is destroyed because we do the right things as Americans, stop buying their crap. It's defective. It's bad for you. It's toxic. Don't buy drugs made in China. Don't do any of this stuff. Guess what? We will be better off. The world will be better off.
26: Yeah, and they're also trying to infiltrate. You've talked about the farmland they were buying up. It's been banned now in states like Florida. And then we got this mayor, a Democrat in California, who turned out to be a Chinese asset. Eileen Wang now had to resign. Arcadia, California, she was running a propaganda website at Beijing's direction. She's a secret Chinese agent. And, you know, they infiltrated Senator Dianne Feinstein's office. They had Swalwell sleeping with a Chinese spy. What's going on in California with this infiltration by the CCP?
1: Well, first off, it's not just California. They're trying to do this all over the country. I mean, they have spy balloons. They got a spy station in Cuba. I mean, they try to infiltrate all the electronics we have. So they're trying. They hack our phones. They hack our computers. They hack the internet. I mean, think about this. So don't buy their stuff.
26: Yeah.
1: They want to destroy your way of life. It's just a despicable government. So I wish Trump the best of luck. I hope he is able to get Jimmy Lai, my friend, freed.
26: Yes.
1: I hope that he gets a deal that they'll comply with. But do I have high expectations? I don't.
26: Well, and you make an important point. We all need to act as well and stop buying their stuff and buy American. Great message. Senator Scott, thank you.
1: All right. Take care.
26: Coming up.
1: Have a good day. Bye-bye.
26: You too. The Epstein scandal still not going away. Several abuse survivors are today returning to the scene of the crime for a hearing near Palm Beach, Florida. We'll take you there live to see what they had to say next.
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26: Survivors of Jeffrey Epstein's abuse testifying at a field hearing in West Palm Beach today, not far from where Epstein was given his sweetheart plea deal that ended the FBI's original investigation into his heinous crimes. Our correspondent Jason Matera is investigating today live in West Palm Beach. Jason, good evening.
22: Hey, good evening, Ed. So this was a shadow hearing. It had no sanction. It was not sanctioned by the full committee, so they had no subpoena power. Couldn't force anyone to testify. If you testified, it was voluntary. And also, unlike one of the real hearings on Capitol Hill, it was not open to the public. You had to be on an approved list to actually make it in. And I'm sure you'll be shocked by this. Newsmax was not on that approved list. But we did see the hearing nonetheless. And getting to that, they testified, some of these victims, for about 3 hours today. And they were heard from Epstein's victims. Much of the information, Ed, presented in the public has been in the public domain for years. But here's Courtney Wild, one of those victims, recounting her experience to the audience.
23: When I was 14 years old, I was abused by Jeffrey Epstein. He abused me until I was 17 years old. What happened to me was terrible, but what happened after that by our own government changed my life just as much. I filed a case under the Crime Victims' Rights Act because government secretly made a deal with Jeffrey Epstein. They signed a non-prosecution agreement. They made the deal behind closed doors. They never told me, and they never told any of us.
22: Now, that federal non-prosecution reference is from nearly 20 years ago, right here in Palm Beach County, where Epstein avoided more serious federal charges and was instead allowed to plead guilty to downgraded state offenses. And while there was plenty of political theater today, as you would expect from a Democrat shadow hearing, One attorney who has represented Epstein victims over the years, he did raise a point that could get possible bipartisanship appeal, and that is making sure victims are notified when prosecutors cut deals involving their abusers.
2: First, Congress should amend the Crime Victims' Rights Act to make it explicit that victims must be notified and given a meaningful opportunity to confer before any non-prosecution agreement or deferred prosecution agreement is finalized.
22: But Ed, that flash of bipartisanship, it didn't last long. When Jasmine Crockett took the mic, she turned it into a get-out-the-vote session and really said that she was going to embrace partisanship and encourage people to go ahead and vote for Democrats at an Epstein hearing. Seems on brand for her. But anyway, the next saga, the next chapter in the saga is going to be May 29th, and that is when Pam Bondi, she's going to testify before the full committee hearing, and it's, House Oversight Committee. It's not a shadow hearing, the actual thing.
5: We'll be watching that closely and covering it. I thought it was about the victims. I guess Jasmine Crockett thinks it's about the Democrats and the politics. Jason, great reporting as always. Thank you. More Epstein fallout overseas meantime. The royal family reportedly reeling over a new report that former Prince Andrew could attempt to flee the U.K. over his ties to Epstein. Joining me now live, Newsmax Magazine executive editor, our friend Ken Chandler. Ken, always good to see you. Welcome back.
6: Hey, thanks for having me. And,
5: you know, it was quite interesting that the former prince certainly was nowhere to be seen during King Charles's big visit to America, including the White House. Do you believe Andrew is capable of fleeing, or should King Charles just let him leave?
6: Well, my question to you is, which country would want him? I mean, he's like a walking catastrophe. Yeah. I mean, he can't come to the United States because I think the FBI will be knocking on his door as soon as he arrives.
5: Yeah.
6: They'll want to interview him. So where's he going to go? Go to Dubai with all the other millionaires, he might get a rocket land on his head. So I don't know where he could go.
5: Yes, exactly. You write about a much more sobering topic, which is the new cover here, Newsmax Magazine. 1 year since the first ever American Pope, Pope Leo XIV, stepped out onto that Vatican balcony, shocking the world. The Secretary of State, as you know, Marco Rubio, was just meeting with the Pope behind closed doors to try to patch things up. Do you think that might ease some of the tension the Pope's been having with President Trump?
6: Yeah, I think so. You know, the Pope is still a bit of a mystery to many Americans. They don't know how and where he's leading the church. They don't know if he's just very cautious, he wants to float above certain conflicts, or whether he has a long-term plan that he's yet to reveal. But he's been extremely guarded in everything that he's said publicly. The word from inside the Vatican is that he's well-liked and he's warm-hearted and has a great sense of humor. But we'll have to see. I think that both he and President Trump realized that there's no upside to them fighting each other. So I think that there's a truce that Marco Rubio brokered last week, and I think that will hold.
5: Yep. He's a prominent Catholic in the cabinet, and people think he may be running for president. That's a previous cover story in Newsmax magazines. You got to catch up, and that was a great one. Ken, we appreciate your insight. Thank you.
6: Thank you. I appreciate it.
5: Stay informed, empowered. Make sure you stay on top of Newsmax Magazine, your source for independent reporting. 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Time for the results of our poll. We asked the former Democrat Mayor Eileen Wang, now pleading guilty to acting as a Chinese agent. Should we reconsider allowing foreign-born people to even serve in public office? You can't serve as president if you're foreign-born. 73.5% say yes, reconsider it. Big, still ahead. Rocker Rod Stewart comes down with a terrible ailment. Our thoughts and prayers for Sir Rod. That's next.
8: 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He was totally lost.
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26: And now my final takes. Fans across the world praying tonight for the aging singer Rod Stewart after he was diagnosed with a full-blown case of Trump derangement syndrome. To be fair, Stewart has been living with TDS for years now, but this week his condition took a turn for the worse while meeting with King Charles at a charity function, and he can clearly be heard calling President Trump a little ratbag.
25: May I say well done in the American. You superb. Absolutely superb. Put that little ratbag in his place.
26: Well, Rod, at least we can make out what you said there, because on social media, a lot of folks keep saying your voice at concerts. Well, it's pretty shot. Look, you'll never be as relevant as President Trump, but that's okay. Didn't you used to hang out at Mar-a-Lago before he was commander-in-chief and it was before it was cool to bash him like now in Hollywood? Just wondering. Meantime, the president is busy running the country and making deals all over the world. Yesterday, he shared the secret to his nonstop energy. Though this was not exactly endorsed by Robert F. Kennedy Jr.
27: I feel the same as I did 50 years ago.
28: Yeah.
27: It's crazy. It's not because I eat the best foods. Maybe they are the best foods. Who knows what the best foods are? Maybe junk food is good and the other food is no good.
26: The best part is folks like Senator Katie Britt standing back there laughing hysterically about him talking about chowing on fast food. Finally, Vladimir Putin really laid it on thick. The latest propaganda video from the Kremlin shows the Russian leader picking up, get this, his childhood teacher to take her out to dinner. It starts with Putin driving himself, as you saw, to meet her at the hotel. Then he had the full bouquet of flowers. He went in for a kiss, but she needed a little convincing. The video ends with Putin helping her into the back of his very fancy car and driving off. Is this supposed to help Putin's image? I mean, does he think this erases the bombing and the killing and going after orphanages and stuff? Yeah. Just asking. Tomorrow on The Big Take. Don't miss Congressman Jason Smith of the great state of Missouri. He's the very powerful chairman of the House Ways and Means Committee. Lots to discuss, including President Trump's big trip to China and the benefits of the big, beautiful bill, which is now a law and helping a lot of working families. Chairman Smith wrote that bill, so we got a lot to discuss. In the meantime, don't go anywhere. Our primetime players are just getting warmed up. Carl Higbee Frontline up next. Have a great night, Patriots.

0: I don't get him out. He just jumped in my car. Holy shit. Oh, they just broke my window. They just broke my window.
1: There's been a historic rise in crime across the country.
2: Police officers across the nation are turning in their badges at an alarming rate.
3: You have a disconnect between the thin blue line, police, and the elected mayors who are trying to stay in office.
4: We need to change what happens disproportionately with policing.
3: Policing is an ugly job. You haul dads out of the communities, you haul kids out of the communities, you send them to jail, and those communities, largely now in the big cities, have become urban poor.
5: There's a Chicago police officer shortage.
3: Police don't have the confidence that the mayor is going to support them in time of need.
6: We're going to be looking at police contracts. We're serious around reform and accountability.
3: As a result, they realize that bail is being readjusted so that the people they arrest and take off the streets are back on the streets within a matter of days.
7: You feel as if in every interaction, every encounter with the public, that you're in danger of being accused of something you're really not doing, that you're going to be sued.
8: Cops know that if they're forced to use force, if they're confronting somebody who's resisting arrest, and they are lawfully entitled to escalate their own force, they now run a real risk of getting prosecuted, losing their job.
7: And you have the feeling on the street that the offenders, the bad people, know this, and they're far more aggressive and they're far more criminal. There's a feeling that they own the streets, and they do.
8: They're operating under a sense of constant threat by these viral videos by CNN is going to turn them into the racist cop du jour.
9: The entire police department in one town, every officer and the chief resigned today.
10: The Chicago police departments have lost hundreds of officers just recently. That leads into cases going unsolved, more crimes that are free to be committed because the criminals know, there's not enough of them. I can just do what I want to do.
11: The man in the yellow was seen punching a cop and then several glass bottles are thrown at officers.
12: I am voluntarily leaving.
10: Policing used to be a very noble profession. And it is a very noble profession. However, when you see the way our Chicago police officers and surrounding area officers are treated, nobody wants to be the police anymore.

0: Across the nation, police staffing and hiring are down, while retirements and resignations are up. In the city of New York, NYPD staffing is the lowest in 10 years. At the same time, the overall crime rate is up nearly 45% in 2022. In Chicago, the city is down more than 1,100 officers, the lowest levels in more than a half century, all while the city's crime rate is the highest in the United States.
1: Just stopping somebody on the street, who it just becomes too dangerous legally, physically, financially for a cop. They've successfully handcuffed the police. At the same time, they've eaten away the criminal justice system, particularly in the large cities and all the Soros-driven prosecutors. They are clearly looking to use the prosecutor's office as a way to go after cops than they are to go after criminals.
2: There's a joke here in Chicago. We've got red light cameras that can catch speeders that go 5 miles over the limit. But these same cameras and the cameras that are on light poles all over the city cannot catch a criminal who's actually killing other human beings here in the city.
3: So a New York man charged with murdering his wife in front of their young children. The victim had posted a video of a previous domestic assault on her Facebook page less than a week before she was killed.
4: That's right. Making this case, of course, even worse. The suspect had been out of jail on cashless bail.
5: I would say these left-wing prosecutors who are declaring that they're not going to prosecute essential crimes are making things far worse. And really, one of the most outrageous crimes that they've declared they won't prosecute, whether it's George Gascon in Los Angeles or Alvin Bragg in New York, is resisting arrest. You know, if you say that we regard

0: COVID-19 made policing harder and in some cases nearly impossible. In most major cities, the pandemic took a devastating toll on the ranks.
1: Well, I think COVID, it just made everything so much more complicated. You had to wear a mask and, you know, we didn't know what was going on at first. You know, no one knew how bad it was, and we still came in to do our jobs. We had to go to nursing homes, hospitals. We had to deal with people. Arrests became far more complicated because of COVID. So it added a tremendous amount of stress. And I think COVID is going to have a major impact on American cities, on their economic vitality. And I think it has had a devastating effect on Chicago. You know, downtown does not seem to be doing well at all. It's the lifeblood of the city.
2: Pigtails, freeze that hole!
0: The pandemic created a deadly threat to law enforcement. Like other essential service providers, such as healthcare professionals and firefighters, police were required to remain on the job. That obligation to the public may have proven deadly. According to a report from the National Law Enforcement Memorial, COVID-related illnesses were the leading cause of death for police officers in 2021.
3: Tune in's How To, a brief look at all the special functions and things you might not know we have.
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0: following the death of a handcuffed black man whose neck was pinned to the ground by the knee of a police officer who ignored his plea that he could not breathe.
1: I was sitting in my home with my wife. I knew when I saw that and I saw what that officer was doing, that was a problem. You just don't treat anyone like that. In the way I worked my 33 year of law enforcement profession is I treated people like I would want my own family treated. And that was, when I saw that on television and saw what was happening with the knee on the neck, I knew that was a problem.
2: When the video, cell phone video came out of the officer's knee, where it was on George Floyd's neck or back or body, I wanted to know whether or not that was a proper police procedure. So I contacted a very reputable officer that trains other officers from around the state of Ohio on that technique. And he said, in Ohio, you can't do that. Maybe in Minnesota you can, maybe in Minneapolis you can. It's going to be what they are allowed to do that's already in their book. And I never got a clear answer on whether or not what the officer did with his knee was in accordance with Minnesota, Minneapolis PD training manual. That's where my brain went.

0: The nation erupted into scenes of chaos, violence, and widespread destruction into the early morning hours. Dozens of American cities up in flames after some protests turned into riots, often followed by looting as a nation simmering with unrest unraveled.
1: There was looting underway nearby. Police seem to have had enough.
2: In the middle of the COVID pandemic, the George Floyd story consumed the nation and police became a major target for social and racial reform.
3: The main impact of George Floyd is in policy. It's put a lot more oversight on police, and it's put in the imagination of people that the police are bad. And the entire focus of the left in this country is to criminalize the police and to turn criminals into victims and then folk heroes. And so that they're constantly turning, making the police the villains, and they're not. It's an extremely tough job.
4: Racist cops, you can't hide. We charge you with genocide.
2: Suddenly, race became the dominant factor in measuring law enforcement effectiveness and evaluating police departments.
5: That's the wrong benchmark. You've got to measure police activity against crime data. But everywhere they're being scrutinized by these phony racial profiling mandates. So there's really no reason to be proactive. Cops are saying it's much easier to just sit in your cop car, respond to the 911 calls. You have to do that, but otherwise, why get out? Why risk a hostile confrontation that could lead to the end of your career and your family, not having a breadwinner any longer?
6: We're going to send that dog in.
7: Hands.
6: Come in.
8: Now developing a first look at body camera footage in the shooting death of Roderick Brooks. A Harris County Sheriff's Office deputy killed Brooks earlier this month following a brief chase and struggle.
9: I'm gonna shoot you. Put that down. I will shoot you.
10: You
9: gotta go.
10: I think the country is fatiguing on these sensationalized cop shooting stories because it always seems to be the person was running, the person had a gun, the person threw a gun, and they're a good kid, a good young man, good man, like he was Johnny Appleseed, but for some reason, eight cops unload at the same time on this guy. My guess is that wasn't, for instance, the Akron shooting. That wasn't synchronized, pre-planned. He was reaching for something that eight cops all saw at the same time. So I get a lot of deference in law enforcement with the understanding that there are bad actors in all walks of life, but police, not this disproportionate amount.
2: Hands up! In 2020, crime spiked, and America is in the middle of a crisis.
11: They burned the precinct down.
2: According to the FBI, the murder rate is up nearly 30%, more than any other time in the last half century. There were nearly 5,000 more murders committed in 2020 than in 2019. This represents the largest single-year increase in the murder rate since the FBI began compiling these statistics in 1960.

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6: You know, the biggest misunderstanding is that people think that defunding the police means abolishing the police.
12: We want to be very clear. When we say defund MPD, we mean get the budget to zero. We are working towards an abolitionist future where we don't have police and we don't have policing.
13: But the truth of the matter is, no one wants the police department gone.
14: We don't want no more police. In fact, we don't want people with guns toting around in our community.
15: Of course, defund sounds very scary, and people say, oh, they're going to eliminate the police department. Of course, that is ridiculous.
16: Defunding the police isn't the goal. Abolition is the goal. Defunding the police is the mechanism by which we achieve abolition.
17: If you step back and look at it logically, how can you exist in a community with no police? You can't stay in your home. Your home's not safe. You can't get on the street. You can't drive down the street. If you don't have the police to keep civility in a community, then what are you going to have?
18: Not only do we need to defund, but we need to dismantle and start anew.
17: So when I first heard that, I just brushed it off as nonsense. That's just someone chirping, throwing an idea. Obviously, they're frustrated, they're angry, and there's absolutely no logic to that.
19: I say defund, you say police, defund!
20: Police!
19: Defund!
20: Police!
21: Well, defund the police is their sort of their slogan to attack the police, say, oh, their police are crooked, so we're going to cut them all off. But it's really part of a multi-prong attack on the police. The other is their constant insidious changes in policy, some even incremental policies, some even grand policies that constantly handcuff the police.
22: Black community organizations are calling for a police oversight committee.
23: Mayor Lori Lightfoot introducing her own proposal today to create an independent civilian police oversight panel.
24: A byproduct of the defund movement has been the creation of civilian oversight boards. These committees serve a governmental function performed by one or more non-elected officials that are tasked with holding police accountable. In most cases, these groups are given powers that allow them to perform accountability functions, which can include tracking police activity and investigating alleged misconduct.
21: They create these civilian oversight agencies that are not acting independently. They're acting as agents to attack the police. So the cops don't ever feel that when they're accused of something, that the process that's going to review their accusation is in any way fair.
25: If you can't help me, get out my way!
21: It's part of a longer prong of handcuffing the police, harassing the police, and gaining control over the police department. The one side effect of all, one consequence of this whole movement is really good cops are leaving the department in droves. You read about this all the time, record number of resignations. Well, you need old timers on the job to teach the young guys. It's probably one of the most important things. These guys are now leaving. Some of them would stay for 30 years. Now they're leaving at 20, 23, getting out. So who's teaching these young kids how to do the job? And where is that bastion of knowledge and information that an old school cop has?
26: I think it's time I move on.
27: Residents gasped, pointed blame at the mayor, and some cried outside City Hall as Blue Mound lost its police chief Thursday night over the department's budget.
28: Smart police officers who have the opportunity to drop into retirement, use the drop program, They're checking out. And now we're seeing more spikes in crimes because police won't respond. It's secondary 100% to stubborn facts that the way Democrat mayors are running their cities, they're running it right into the ground. And the police officers are the scapegoats.
29: The challenges to that public safety is this defund the police movement.
21: For a long time, this defund movement, I thought they were trying to get rid of the police. But now I think what they're trying to do is control the police. And I think you see this with the FBI and everything they did with the Trump. The FBI has sort of turned into the political strong arm of a lot of the left. And I think a lot of what they did was illegal. But you don't see this rage against the FBI in the media. You don't see this the terrible things that they're accused of doing. And in some police shootings, they hardly say anything. But when it's a shooting that fits their narrative or the mythology, they're all over it. So I don't think they're necessarily about destroying the police. I think they're trying to make the police across the country working for their political agenda. And that's catastrophic. That's a move towards a more Soviet or a more Marxist or tyrannical form of one-party system of government.
0: I think conservatives are wrong to seize too much on the defund language and words, because it allows people like Joe Biden to say correctly that he has never used the words defund the police. He has never explicitly called for defunding. And there's actually few Democratic politicians in the mainstream who have explicitly called for that. So that's kind of a dead end. What's more important to focus on is the generalized anti-police narrative. And there Biden has been just as flagrant in embracing these lies as Obama was.
1: An industry-wide trend is making it tougher for local law enforcement agencies to recruit.
2: Protests and civil unrest of 2020 didn't help.
3: For several years, police departments have struggled to recruit, hire, and retain officers. The profession may be fast approaching a point of no return when it comes to recruiting qualified candidates to fill the record-level vacancies.
21: This is one of the most unspoken but powerful parts of this anti-police movement, how they're driving cops out of the job. I've read they can't get cops in Seattle. They're having trouble getting cops in Chicago. In the big cities, who would want to take this job right now? So what'll happen is lesser qualified people will come in. And as more lesser qualified people come in, that will drive their anti-police mythology even more, because they won't be doing as good enough job. They might not have the right integrity. They might not have the right knowledge base. They might just be kind of clueless. And whatever those reasons, that's going to help drive their narrative of incompetent police, something the right wing, the Republicans, are not focusing in on all. They're saying support the police, but they're really not doing enough to support the police and to build strong police departments.
3: A 2019 survey by the International Association of Chiefs of Police concluded that the current shortage of police officers can be tied to three main trends: a 45% increase in retirements, an 18% increase in resignations, and a 5% decrease in hirings. In Southern California, the news is worse. For example, the Bakersfield Police Department received funding to beef up its staffing to 500 officers in order to meet the demands of its growing population. But the city has struggled to fill 50 openings.
0: You're not going to fix it until you change the narrative that paints police officers as systemically biased. Nobody wants a job where that is the way you will be characterized in the media. So unless that changes, unless you have Biden stopping his incessant droning on about how black parents are right to fear that their children will be killed by a cop when they go outside, you're not going to change it.
4: I still believe the people are sovereign. The people still will vote in the election booth. They'll vote with their feet. They'll vote with their dollars. And when enough people are afraid to go out to dinner in nice little areas of major cities that are the economic hubs of those cities will fall into disrepair. And those leaders will be chased out of office because they've let their cities fall in decline. That will create a leadership vacuum. And that leadership vacuum, history shows us, is going to be a member of the other party. And the other party is going to come in, and it's just a big cycle. Whether it's a 25-year cycle or a 100-year cycle, everything is a cycle. And the Republicans, the GOP, will be back in control in a lot of these cities, but it may not be for another 20 years.

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14: The Black Panther Party says yes. You damn right we need to parallel an American liberation front in America. We say that needs to be done. Saying that we have some guns to deal with fascism, but let's start with the community control of police. If you don't want to deal with the guns, let's start dealing with the community control of police.
15: Obama worked on the South Side as a community organizer. He watched a lot of this anti-police movement take shape in Chicago. It all started in Chicago, and it all started with the exoneration movement, when they started saying that all these guys were tortured into confessing to crimes. A lot of them are bogus cases. But I think they learned, this all goes back to the late 60s and early 70s. They learned the value of criminalizing the police, turning the police into the villains, and the powerful political fallout.
16: It could be said that the 60s and 70s were driven by two kinds of counterculture revolutionaries. First, there were the suburban kids, made up of people from mostly upper middle class. They hated the Vietnam War and they embraced campus protests and free speech. They listened to artists of the day, such as Dylan, The Doors, and Jefferson Airplane. They dreamed of lives closer to nature and a future free from the man. In the end, that movement was mostly a fad, and the millions who wore bell bottoms and beads became bankers, lawyers, and business managers. The other movement was that of the counter-revolutionaries. This group was at odds with America. They were hardcore Marxists, true believers who were influenced by people such as Bill Ayers and Saul Alinsky. They genuinely despised the country and her founding ideals of freedom and equality under the law.
15: And that's what united so much of the left, whether they were Marxists, socialists, or just, you know, people looking for an opportunity, really brought it together. And I would say it was very much a part of Obama's movement and, you know, his associations with, you know, I think they downplayed his associations with the Weather Underground and all those really powerful radicals, and Eric Holder. I think Eric Holder's a main player in all this. And that what Eric Holder did to the Department of Justice from the moment he came in, how they began rebuilding this Department of Justice to see what they did to Trump and so many of these cases.
16: As a freshman at Columbia University in 1970, future Attorney General Eric Holder participated in a five-day occupation of an abandoned Naval Reserve Officer Training Corps headquarters with a group of black students.
17: They were exercising their First Amendment right, and I have no problems with that. And if their station in life is situated with Malcolm X and affiliated with that Malcolm X, then as I tell my kids, be careful of what you do when you're 18, 19, 20, because it may follow you.
16: Holder was among the leaders of the Student Afro-American Society, which demanded that the former ROTC office be renamed the Malcolm X Lounge. The change, the group insisted, was to be made in honor of a man who recognized the importance of territory as a basis for nationhood. Black radicals from the same group also occupied the office of the Dean of Freshmen, Henry Coleman. Holder has publicly acknowledged being a part of that action.
17: You just need to know who you're voting for. And by all accounts, Eric Holder is doing what he ought to be doing, which is taking his position and promoting the inequities that he sees from his vantage point in life, but understanding that there's going to be opposing voices that are not political dissidents. We're not, shouldn't be treated as political prisoners. Where we will let folks have their soapbox, but this country isn't going to work if the other side doesn't get their soapbox. My concern now is that Eric Holder's group, clandestine operation, wants to take our soapbox and wants to put enough of us in jail.
18: We must fulfill our duties faithfully and apply the law even-handedly, without regard to politics, party, or personal interest. Law enforcement decisions and personnel actions must, and they will be, untainted by partisanship.
15: That was the pivotal transformation. That's when the Chicago system, the one-party Chicago system, moved beyond Chicago into the federal level. And it was part of that whole evolution of Obama into the White House. It reignited all those 60s guys who everybody thought had just gone away. But, you know, you had all these radical ideas and strategies that came out of the late 60s and early 70s rediscover themselves, re-empower themselves, really made a move. And the reason they did that is because they planted seeds in three main institutions: education, media, and the law. You look at a lot of those, you know, revolutionary 60s guys, they went into law, like some of the Weather Underground people, they went into education.
19: We're going to be on the streets and in every institution in this country from now on.
20: What was your plan? We're going to replace capitalism with socialism.
17: It started way before the SDS and their little doctrine that they came up with there on Lake Superior in 1960, 61, whatever. This goes back to the late 1800s, early 1900s, when the rise of modernism or progressivism and Woodrow Wilson. They sowed seeds because the young men that were going to run the government were taught at elite Ivy League schools in the late 1800s. But in Europe, those universities had graduate programs. And so a lot of our smarty pants, the eggheads with money, went to Germany, went to Heidelberg, they went to other universities to study. And they were studying the German School of Economics. They were studying Marx and Engels. And so when they came back, they were students of that, then they became teachers of that, and then they found a nice, friendly vessel known as Woodrow Wilson, president of Princeton. The problem is they kept going, and they had this collectivist, Marxist way of looking at things, and the government was going to be the agent of change.
15: The journalism schools became very radicalized. What used to be just a hard-hitting beat reporter, now you had these very sort of arrogant, pretentious, agenda-driven reporters really moving into the media. And you know, with a real axe to grind against the system. In fact, I think what you saw was the media moving away from being a guardian of the Republic to an antagonist of it, to attacking the system. And I think that's one of the most dangerous things going on.
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0: The inaction of the 17 officers in the Rodney King beating may now be investigated by the U.S. Attorney's Office for possible civil rights violations.
1: We, the jury, in the above entitled action, find the defendant, Orenthal James Simpson, not guilty of the crime of murder.
2: And we forced to do what we do, and we're going to make noise, and they're going to hear the outcry of witness from Michael Brown.
3: When law and order is that last thing between you and your family safety, that institution needs to be challenged. Churches need to be challenged. Schools need to be changed and challenged. Universities were the first ones to go. So universities, and then next thing you know, within 100 years, you have the total utter distrust of the thin blue line. Ferguson kind of lit the fuse, and Floyd became the conflagration.
4: Violence. And widespread destruction into the early morning hours. Dozens of American cities up in flames after some protests turned into riots.
5: So this makes it extremely difficult to maintain law and order. And of course, the phony narrative about police racism also means that resisting arrest is up. And that leads to a higher chance that the police officer himself will use force.
6: Well, racism is their only strategy they ever employ. In any context of the left, anytime they level a battle, they usually retreat into some form of leveling racism. I find it one of the things that always amazes me, if you go in any roll call in Chicago, any police district, 25% of the cops are black, 25% are Latino, some are Asian, some are gay, some are straight, some are Muslim. I mean, you couldn't find a more diverse institution in Chicago or across many big cities than the police departments. So if the cops are also racist, how come they're not going at it in the police department? I mean, certainly there's racist cops and certainly there's dirty cops. But the thing I always say is whatever corruption or misconduct there is in the police, it's 100 times worse in other institutions, like the media.
5: We have to fight back against this narrative that policing is systemically biased. We have to give the facts, things like in 2021, there were 6 allegedly unarmed blacks who were shot by the police, 6 out of a self-described black population of 47 million. There are likely more than 10,000 blacks who were killed in homicide last year, overwhelmingly by other blacks. You could take out all police shootings and it would have no effect on the black death by homicide rate. Whites are not killing blacks. Blacks are killing blacks.
7: The phrase, hands up, don't shoot, reverberated through the streets of Ferguson and popular culture. But Attorney General Eric Holder said earlier this week, quote, it is essential to question how such a strong alternative version of events was able to take hold so swiftly and be accepted so readily.
3: It's propaganda, it's sound bites, it's tropes. And hands up, don't shoot is just another, in my professional opinion, based on what I've seen, cops are not shooting people standing there with their hands up, and cops are not shooting people that are at them point blank. It is a myth, and it's another form of propaganda to get certain segments of society to not to stay in an agitated state.
5: There was no hands up, don't shoot. So there was no evidence that this was a criminal homicide. And so there was not an indictment. And Obama, who was president at the time, had he respected the criminal justice system and the preciousness of civil peace and respect for the rule of law, should have simply said, the jury made its decision. We have no evidence that this case was improperly prosecuted, that there was not sufficient evidence brought before the grand jury. In fact, there was hours and hours and hours of testimony, and left it at that. Instead, he made a perfunctory gesture towards respecting the jury's decision, but then went on to regurgitate the left's bromides about racist policing.
8: 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The fact is, in too many parts of this country, a deep distrust exists between law enforcement and communities of color. Some of this is the result of the legacy of racial discrimination in this country.
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3: Police are not the problem. Statistics bear that out time and time again. But race is so sensational right now that it may be at its zenith, and it's going to start to move back.
4: According to the Heritage Foundation, from 2011 to 2020, the percentage of total violent offenders who were white fell 3.4% to 58%. With respect to homicide specifically, the percentage fell by 0.8% to 43.1%. By contrast, over the same period, the percentage of total violent offenders who were black rose 2.4% to 39.4%. And with respect to homicide, the percentage rose 0.3% to 54.7%. This small increase hides a more dramatic trend, because the percentage of black offenders fell several percent from 2011 until 2019. That year, it jumped 1%, and in 2020, it jumped another 1.2%. Again, these are small percentage changes, but considering the surging crime numbers and the fact that African Americans make up a relatively small percentage of the total population, the implications are huge. Because the violent crime wave is intra-racial, the number of African-American victims is increasing, all while the left is championing the Defund the Police movement, which has created a crime wave in the black community.
3: Well, there is, forget the name of the French philosopher from the 1700s, said something along the lines of, it's terrible when a beautiful theory is murdered by facts. And their beautiful theory is eventually going to be is going to have a toe tag on it, because the facts are coming out. People just realize, we know what's happening.
5: K-15 shots fired.
6: Y'all need to get up out of here with all that twisting up the media.
7: The media is far more deceitful and malevolent than any police officers. But there's some bad cops. There's no doubt about it. There's bad journalists. There's bad lawyers. There's bad doctors. But the mania to make the cops evil. See, they don't just make us look like incompetent, or, you know, a guy shoots somebody in the under pressure of a tense situation. Maybe he was wrong. Okay, he was wrong. He will face consequences and be charged. But they want to make him look like the devil, and they want to make it look like he was motivated as much as they can by race, by animus. And this is false. It's cowardly. It's enraging. And cops have had enough of it. And that's just the way it is, you know?
8: Law enforcement is a tight community. And man, I'm so thankful. They were screaming across the state for my guys. Like,
9: well, the average cop today faces both psychological and physical challenges. Psychologically, it's extraordinarily wearing and depressing and spirit-killing to be told constantly by the president, by the mainstream media, by politicians in national and local levels, that you're a racist, that you are somehow responsible for a alleged epidemic of racially biased police shootings of blacks. Let me just bracket and saying that is a complete lie. It's a fiction. It's an optical illusion. But that is the dominant narrative.

Well, good morning and welcome to Wake of America Early. It is Wednesday, May 13th. I'm Alex Kramer. Here are some stories we're following for you this morning. Well, in one of his latest posts over on Truth Social, President Trump calling out the media for what he says is virtual treason in their coverage of the conflict with Iran. Now, Trump says when outlets claim Iran is doing well militarily against the U.S., they are aiding and abetting the enemy and giving Tehran false hope. We'll be discussing all the latest in the war with Iran in our panel coming up. Plus, President Trump, accompanied by senior administration officials, including Marco Rubio and Pete Hegseth, along with more than a dozen of America's top CEOs. Now, they're all en route to China for a high-stakes summit with Xi Jinping. The U.S. delegation expected to arrive in Beijing early this morning around 7:45 a.m. Eastern time. Now, talks will focus on trade, tariffs, technology, Taiwan, and, of course, the fallout from the Iran conflict. We'll have a preview of this summit in just a little bit. And we're learning more details on the Memorial Drive shooting in Cambridge, Massachusetts that occurred Monday. Now, police say that 46-year-old Tyler Brown opened fire with a rifle, wounding two drivers who remain in critical condition. Brown, who has a lengthy criminal history, including a prior shootout with Boston police, was shot and then taken into custody by a state trooper and an armed civilian. Newsmax's Carl Higbee will be breaking down the failure of strict gun control laws and gun-free zones that disarm law-abiding citizens. All of this and a whole lot more coming up. Wake Up America Early starts right now.

0: Alrighty, you're taking a live look at Sin City, Las Vegas, Nevada, courtesy of our friends over at Earth Cam. Guys, no surprise out there. I believe you have an excessive heat warning today. You're going to be hitting almost triple digits the remainder of the week. No fun. Last time I was in Vegas, it actually snowed. That's a little interesting there. That doesn't happen often. All right, here is just some of what is happening today. So Vice President J.D. Vance and CMS Administrator Dr. Oz wielding a joint press conference to launch a major new anti-fraud initiative targeting waste, fraud, and abuse in Medicare and Medicaid programs. Plus, the Senate Homeland Security and Governmental Affairs Committee is holding a hearing today on whistleblower testimony on the COVID cover-up. And that's led by Chairman Rand Paul. The hearing will feature public testimony from a whistleblower exposing alleged government efforts to conceal information about the origins of COVID-19 and, of course, lack of transparency during the pandemic. Also on Capitol Hill, the Senate Judiciary Committee is holding a high-profile hearing today examining recent court rulings against social media platforms. Lawmakers will be pushing for new legislation to strengthen protections for children, including holding big tech accountable for harmful material targeting minors. All right, now to this. So as President Trump touches down in Beijing for high-stakes talks with Chinese President Xi Jinping, new diplomatic pressure is now building over the growing standoff between Washington and Tehran. China's top diplomat is now urging Pakistan to intensify mediation efforts between the U.S. and Iran, just hours after President Trump warned that if Tehran rejects the latest American proposal, the U.S. is prepared to take decisive action. So for the latest on all of this, we now bring in our Middle East correspondent, Jody Cohen. Jody, good morning.
1: Good morning, Alex. So Chinese state media reports that Foreign Minister Wang Yi is urging Pakistan to properly help facilitate the reopening of the Strait of Hormuz and prevent further escalation in the region. Beijing indicating its top priority right now is stability. This comes after Iran threatens to enrich uranium to weapons-grade levels if attacked, despite its nuclear sites having already been hit by American and Israeli strikes. Iran has outright rejected America's proposal to end hostilities, reopen the Strait of Hormuz for all, and restart nuclear negotiations. According to reports, Iran is demanding Iranian control over the strait while ignoring the nuclear issue entirely. President Trump suggested that he and President Xi are going to have a long talk about Iran, but that the U.S. does not need China to intervene. Meanwhile, Trump dismissed Iran's counteroffer as a piece of garbage. Here's what Trump said before departing for Beijing.
2: They're defeated militarily. And they'll either do the right thing or we'll finish the job. It's a very simple message. Iran cannot have a nuclear weapon, and they won't have a nuclear weapon. And that's 100%.
1: President Trump signaling that he is keeping all options on the table. Meanwhile, U.S. military officials are reportedly reviewing names for a potential new Iranian operation. At the same time, President Trump has expressed optimism that Tehran will ultimately choose a deal or face total decimation. Reporting live from Israel, Jody Cohen, Newsmax.
0: All right, Jody Cohen, great reporting as always. Really appreciate it. So for more on all of this, we're now going to welcome a member of Iran's parliament in exile, member of the National Council of Resistance of Iran, Ali Safavi, along with national security analyst

0: The NBA playoffs are underway, and now you can trade every game on Kalshi. 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On Kalshi, you're trading against other people in live market. 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K-A-L-S-H-I, Kalshi. Trade on anything.
1: Yeah. And Ollie, this massive summit, as we've kind of been talking about, really comes at a pretty pivotal time. The Council on Foreign Relations pointing out how the U.S. Navy blockade on the Strait of Hormuz intercepted tankers bound for China, you know, really disrupting their trade goals since Iran is their largest crude oil buyer, plus Beijing, you know, reportedly providing political and maybe even intelligence support to Tehran. We're also hearing reports about possible weapons support as well. What do you make of this trip? And I would love your expectations for it, Ollie.
2: Well, yes, first of all, good morning to you, Alex, and good morning to your guest. Well, obviously, as to what one has to expect from the trip, for us as Iranians, as the Iranian opposition, whatever happens in Beijing, I think at the end of the day, it is the internal dynamics within Iran itself that provide a clue as to what will happen next. Mm. Some I have seen in Washington speculating that the Iranian regime has emerged out of this war stronger than before. I think they are mistaken because they overlook several key facts. One, the super crisis that led to the January uprising remain, and they have become more acute in view of the devastating blows that the Iranian regime has received. Secondly, the Iranian people, despite the slaughter of thousands of protesters back in January, remain as defiant as ever. Case in point, the regime's resortion to executions at a level not seen since 1988, when 30,000 were executed, mainly of the main opposition, the MEK. Just since March 19, 24 political opponents have been executed, including 8 from the MEK. So clearly, I think when it comes to the Iranian regime, they are much more fearful of another uprising than resumption of the war or any external initiative that might put pressure on them. That said, I think that the pressure must be kept on the Iranian regime, the resources that enables it to suppress the Iranian people, to advance its nuclear weapons program, support its proxies outside Iran. That pressure must be kept on. But I think, quite frankly, that now the focus must be inside of Iran and how to enable the Iranian people, the organized opposition, to finally bring this regime to the end. And actually, that's the message that 100,000 Iranians in a rally organized here in Paris on June 20th are going to express, call on the international community to work to stop executions in Iran, but also lend political support to the main opposition, the NCRI, and its provisional government, based upon Mrs. Rajavi's 10-point plan for the future of Iran.
1: Okay. And Rebecca, just moving on slightly, I would love to get your thoughts on this new reporting coming out that says that Pakistan is allowing Iran to shelter aircraft. Pakistan claiming the Iranian planes were only there for diplomatic reasons during the ceasefire? Huh. What do you make of those reports? Do you believe that?
3: Well, you've got to keep an eye on Pakistan, but I think Pakistan has been a pretty honest interlocutor with their prime minister heavily engaged and their field marshal heavily engaged. Look, they share a border. A couple aircraft touched down. I'm not so worried about that. I'm much more concerned about keeping those levers open to keep the communications with Iran. And, you know, frankly, this may have to go back to military strikes. You know, we do have all that power, the aircraft carriers, land-based air, all that in the region, if necessary. I think that's the main thing. And I'm glad Pakistan is willing to do some of the talking.
1: Yeah. It's something we are certainly following closely. All right, Rebecca, Ollie, thank you so much for joining us this morning. Really, really appreciate your insight.
3: Thank you.
2: Thank you very much.
1: All right.

0: whole lot more to cover right here in Wake America Early. So coming up, President Trump heading to Beijing. How will the American people benefit from this historic summit with Xi Jinping?
1: Whatever you're in the mood for, TuneIn has the music to match. 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
3: That's so much more than a history. Wake up.
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0: All right, welcome back to Wake Up America Early. So President Trump expected to land in Beijing this morning for his much-anticipated summit with Chinese President Xi Jinping. So for expert analysis from what we expect from this historic meeting, we're going to welcome in Asian Studies Center researcher at the Heritage Foundation, Alan Zhang, as well as distinguished foreign policy expert Michael Santo. Good morning, gentlemen. Happy to have you both on. Alan, let me start with you. So President Trump taking off for that very long flight over to Beijing. This is interesting. He brought along top American business leaders. Now, that included Elon Musk, as well as Apple's Tim Cook. The question is he expected to come away with major Chinese investment in our economy? Is that kind of the focus of this meeting? What do you make of that?
9: Good morning, Alex. I think the entourage surrounding the president traveling to China has been quite telling, in that economic issues are inevitably going to be at the forefront of what's going to be discussed. But insofar as signing novel trade agreements, I think we should remain modest. But I think that there are still major grounds for the constructive relationship between the two parties. Now, we saw the president engage in a raft of agreements with President Xi back in October of last year in South Korea. So we're likely to see some of the agreements that were signed back then see go into full effect. So this meeting is going to serve as some kind of compliance check.
0: Interesting. Okay. Michael, there's also of course, been a lot of talk about how the Chinese are encouraging Iran leadership to make a deal to really end this war. But the president says this is, it's not really the main focus of the trip. Let's take a listen.
10: I don't think it does. No, I don't think we need any help with Iran. We'll win it one way or the other.
11: Mr. President,
10: we'll win it peacefully or otherwise.
0: Yeah, so of course, this is building off of what Alan was just talking about, these business deals, the economy. But how do you think Iran will be addressed in this meeting?
12: That's an interesting question. One possibility would be that the Chinese government sees an opportunity to appear to play a role similar to Pakistan and appear to broker an agreement, kind of coming at the end with Iran defeated. But I also think that the Chinese government is practical. And despite its bravado, it might know that the Iranian government has a very good chance of not surviving through the end of the year. The United States and Israeli military strikes have been devastating against the Iranian military and regime, and they were already in an economic crisis before the war. So I think that China actually realizes that they might lose this Iranian government. And you don't throw good money or good investments after bad. So China can try to, you know, appear to be like a broker of some kind of agreement. But I don't think secretly they see great odds that this Iranian government is going to last for very long.
0: Interesting. Okay. And, you know, Alan, kind of going back to business deals, the economy, you know, we do have a reliance on China for refining things of lithium, rare earth minerals. It's kind of a huge vulnerability in our current digital age. How do you think President Trump will address this with President Xi?
9: Well, rare earths and critical mineral imports have figured quite prominently over the last couple of months and even over the last couple of years. I think the president will likely push for some kind of continuation of the truce that we saw from October. That means China limiting their restrictions on rare earth exports coming into the United States. But I think long term, the president has a plan not to rely on Beijing, but instead to turn towards the other Asian countries that the president also visited during that trip. That would be South Korea, Japan, Malaysia, etc.
0: Yeah, and I guess I have to bring up Taiwan, of course. You know, Michael, do you expect the president to bring up, you know, the Chinese saber rattling over Taiwan or possibly, you know, the Chinese buildup of their nuclear weapons stockpile?
12: Well, these are issues that are very serious, and President Trump needs to be hopefully firm that we will effectively defend Taiwan. We don't want to in any way invite a type of show a weakness that invites aggression against Taiwan or any other country, Japan, South Korea, the Philippines, etc. And then that would become basically dominoes. So the buildup of Chinese missiles, very concerning. Our own stockpile is a little bit low, needs to be rebuilt. There's a lot of concerns. And the buildup of the Chinese nuclear arsenal is absolutely unprecedented. They have evolved from a threat that's a minimum nuclear deterrent to one that is rapidly catching up with Russia and the United States. What that means is we're approaching a point very rapidly, for the first time in history, we're confronted by two nuclear superpowers. Before, China only had a minimum deterrent. And it means technically we probably have a nuclear arsenal that is too small to deter Russia and China as long as these remain as major nuclear threats.
0: Okay. This is a meeting that I think everyone is going to have their eyes on. And again, we await to see what comes out of this. Alan Zhang, Michael Santo, gentlemen, great discussion this morning. Really appreciate it. All right, let's now turn stateside to the absolutely shocking Memorial Drive shooting in Cambridge, Massachusetts, where a career criminal with a long rap sheet, of course, opened fire on just random drivers. Newsmax's Carl Higbee has more on how this case and others expose the failure of strict gun control laws.
13: All right, 2A Tuesday, let's do some gun stuff. Starting out in Massachusetts, where so are criminals, apparently. A gun-wielding career criminal opening fire at random cars just driving down the road, leaving two people with life-threatening injuries before the maniac was shot by responding officers. I know. How could this happen in such a heavily gun-controlled state, right? But the gunman, Tyler Brown, allegedly fired, allegedly, it's on video again, 50 to 60 rounds from an quote, assault-style rifle, not allowed in Massachusetts, as he walked down a Cambridge street at 1 o'clock in the afternoon. Like I said, career criminal. He pled guilty in 2021 to charges including armed assault with intent to murder and an attempted assault and battery by means of discharging a firearm, firing at Boston police officers. Prosecutors said that Tyler Brown fired a total of 13 rounds at police then and recommended a 12-year prison sentence followed by 5 years of probation, but a judge handed out a 5 to 6 year sentence, 3 years probation. And at that time, that shooting, he was on probation for a 2014 conviction for assault and battery with a dangerous weapon. So just awesome. This guy continued to be back out on the streets. And the best part about this is an armed Marine veteran helped Massachusetts police officers knock down this lunatic. Another case of a good guy with a gun that no doubt he probably had to jump through all kinds of hoops to have the ability to carry one himself. Cam Edwards, host of Bearing Arms, Cam and Company podcast, and A.W.R. Hawkins, Second Amendment columnist for Breitbart News. Cam, I just don't understand how this happened in an area where you're not allowed to have that gun.
11: I mean, it's amazing, isn't it, Carl? You know, we're told time and time again, all we have to do is pass a law and we don't have to worry about these types of things. Well, Massachusetts passed some of the most restrictive gun laws in the country just 2 years ago, Chapter 135. Actually, it's being challenged in court, and there's a referendum to overturn it coming up on the ballot this November. But as you say, you've got a judge that defied the will of a prosecutor and defied common sense by releasing this guy after just a short sentence. Thankfully, we did have an armed citizen, somebody who is willing to go through all of the rigmarole you have to undergo in Massachusetts to exercise your Second Amendment rights. And this Marine veteran did that and was in a position to save lives. Thank God that he was there. Because, frankly, you're right. Massachusetts makes it incredibly easy for violent criminals to evade the law, but they make it awfully tough for law-abiding citizens to exercise their Second Amendment rights.
13: AWR?
14: Same thing. I mean, I was thought that was my first thought. You know, this is according to Mike Bloomberg's Everytown for Gun Safety, Massachusetts number three in the country for gun laws, including, as you've already pointed out, a ban on the very type of firearm this individual used. But I'm like Cam. Thank God that we did have one armed citizen who was willing to, and not only willing to shoot this guy or shoot at him, but also went and used his body as protection for a woman in a car, got her out of a car, and got her out of the line of fire. Mm-hmm. This guy's a hero in my mind.
13: Yeah. All right, New Jersey, Cam, may have actually slipped up while defending its own ammo ban. Now, according to a new report, attorneys for the state of New Jersey made a significant error while trying to fend off a Second Amendment challenge to the state's ban on civilian possession of hollow point ammunition, which is all I carry in most circumstances. Now, in the lawsuit filed in February 2025, Gun Owners of America and other Second Amendment organizations, the court, the state defending it, said that, well, these things are in common use, so therefore we have to ban them, which is the exact definition of why you can't ban them.
11: I know. They also claim that hollow points are militaristic by design, and that's why they're not covered by the Second Amendment, even though our military doesn't really use.
13: I was never issued hollow points overseas.
11: Right. No, I mean, so New Jersey says, well, you got to use Full Metal Jacket. Well, that's actually the most common military ammunition. So they don't know what they're talking about. And, you know, one of the reasons why hollow points have become, I think, the standard definition for self-defense is that you don't have to worry about over-penetration like you do with a Full Metal Jacket round, right? If you live in a city, you live in an apartment building, you know, you shoot a Full Metal Jacket, and that could go through a wall after it leaves a person's body.
13: Sure.
11: Whereas, you know, if you've got a hollow point, you don't have to worry so much about that. It's actually safer for everybody but the bad guy who's getting the receiving end of the bullet.
13: AWR, is there any reasoning with these people?
14: There's no reasoning, none whatsoever. And although I know you know, Carl, firsthand, but although this is not a military round, I'm not scared when they use that phraseology because as I told some people today, I go, you know why we beat the Redcoats when they stormed over in our fields? Our general store workers, our blacksmiths, our farmers beat them because we had guns that were very much like the ones they were using against us. And that's what our founders intended. We don't have guns to duck hunt and play games with. We have guns to repel a tyranny. And so I don't care whether it's militaristic or not.
13: Yeah, exactly. And that's why we should have semi and full auto for freedom and extra freedom. But that's just me. Cam, AWR, pleasure as always.
0: All right, Carl Higbee, thank you for that. Well, coming up, we'll show Kash Patel's fire response to Senator Chris Van Hollen over his margarita moment with his special Maryland man. Stay with us. We'll be right back.
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0: All right, welcome back to Wake Up America Early. I'm Alex Kramer. Here are some of the top headlines we're following for you today. Well, Kansas health officials monitoring three people who had high-risk exposure to someone infected with hantavirus. So they say all three were not on the MV Hondius cruise ship, but they were exposed to someone overseas who tested positive after getting off of the ship. The CDC reporting the three Americans are not showing any symptoms, and there are no suspected cases of hantavirus in Kansas. And despite being scheduled to testify in Capitol Hill today, FDI Commissioner Marty Makary is resigning. Now, his resignation coming after publicly clashing with lawmakers, top pharmaceutical companies, and even President Trump. Now, since taking the job just last year, Makary has been focused on reshaping America's vaccine policy while also pushing for healthier diets. And the president's pick to become the next Federal Reserve chair is now one step closer to becoming a reality. The Senate confirming Kevin Warsh to a 14-year term as a Federal Reserve governor on a 51-45 vote, mostly along party lines. Now, it tees up a separate Senate vote that could happen as soon as today to confirm him to a 4-year term as the central bank's chair. All right, we now turn to this. So as President Trump meets with Chinese President Xi Jinping in Beijing, China is increasingly inserting itself into the growing tensions between the U.S. and Iran. Beijing is now encouraging Pakistan to help mediate as pressure mounts over Tehran's response to the latest American proposal. All right, we're now going to bring in our Middle East correspondent, Jody Cohen, who now joins us live. Jody, good morning. What has China really been saying about that, about the increasing tension between the United States and Iran?
1: Hi, Alex. So Chinese Foreign Minister Wang Yi has reportedly been urging Pakistan to really step up their mediation efforts, not only between the United States and Iran, but also specifically on the Strait of Hormuz. Remember, we've got multiple international ships that are trapped and have been trapped for a long time now in that stretch of water under Iranian attack, and something like 50% of China's trade is dependent on the Strait of Hormuz. So this is a real key issue for them. And they're calling on Pakistan to increase their efforts even further to reopen the Strait of Hormuz and also to prevent further escalation between the United States and Iran and others in the region. And we know that for Beijing, stability is absolutely crucial, particularly at this specific time. And of course, just yesterday, Iran's spokesman threatens that they will enrich uranium to 90%, that's weapons level enrichment, if they're attacked. And that's despite American and Israeli strikes on Iran's nuclear facilities. So tension is high in the region and Beijing is all about stability. We've also heard comments from them that they are opposed to America's sanctions on some Chinese companies when it comes to Iran. So that's also likely to feature in the talks on trade tariffs and, of course, Iran.
0: All right, Jody Cohen, appreciate your reporting all morning long for us. Thank you so much. So for more on all of this, we're now going to bring in co-host of Her Take podcast, political commentator Lindy Lee, host of the Martha Zoller Show, and former senior advisor to Georgia Governor Brian Kemp, Martha Zoller, along with CEO of Compass Strategies, Luke Ball. Good morning, everyone. Luke, yeah, I think I'm going to start with you on this one. Your thoughts on this upcoming summit in China? I mean, surprisingly, there are a lot of big names there. Elon Musk is headed there. You've got Tim Cook. I guess what's your biggest takeaway on how this will go, especially, you know, the war in the background of all of this?
2: Yeah, there's a lot of factors going on here. It's not just the war. It's also tariffs. It's also Taiwan. There's so many different factors. I like to look back to when President Trump instituted the tariffs and everybody was saying they're, all of the countries of the world are going to rush over to China and knock at their doorstep. Well, they didn't. They lined up and they started negotiating with the United States. They started working with the president to try to come to a resolution and try to come to a deal because they realized they cannot operate without the United States as cooperation. That's why I believe that President Trump has the upper hand going into this. Now, it's not going to be a cakewalk by any means. There's a lot of different factors at play in terms of behind the scenes work that's being done by a lot of these countries. Like China has a vested interest in what's going on over in Iran. There's a major relationship there with the oil. There's a major relationship with trade. So I believe that Xi Jinping is going to be trying to come out with an outcome that helps suit him in the public-facing arena, but also the United States is going to be saying, look, you have to work directly with us in our best interest because we have a new administration now and it's putting Americans first.
0: Yeah. And Lindy, you know, as Luke was just mentioning, you talk about these big trade deals. Do you think that maybe the Iran conflict could potentially, unfortunately, overshadow any potential trade talks that they want to have? Or can he get major concessions from China on both issues, possibly at the same exact time? What do you expect heading into this summit?
3: Alex, good morning. I agree with Luke that President Trump and the United States definitely have the upper hand. And the reason why China is basically freaking out is that Iran is one of their clientele. It's their client. They're the single biggest purchaser of their crude oil. So they are hurting right now. They want this war to end ASAP.
0: Yeah.
3: And I just want to say that this is incredible. When Biden went overseas, the entire liberal media complex was singing his praises because of his quote-unquote stamina. What is real stamina? It is President Trump handling all of these domestic problems and then also prosecuting a war in Iran and then flying to China with 20, 30 CEOs in tow. That is stamina. And I don't hear the same media, the mainstream media, saying a peep about how his perseverance and his heart, it's the incredible work ethic, the fact that he only sleeps like 4 hours a night. It's truly incredible. I'm like a third of his age and I'm just tired even thinking about it.
0: I know. Lindy, you'll be holding your breath to the end of time if you expect the left media to ever praise President Trump for the stamina that he shows with this kind of stuff. Martha, let me switch gears with you, actually. So the FBI director, Kash Patel, was not having it with Maryland Senator Chris Van Hollen during his Senate hearing yesterday. Let's take a listen to a bit of that.
4: The only person that was slinging margaritas in El Salvador on the taxpayer dollar with a convicted gangbanging rapist was you.
5: You know,
4: the only person that ran up a $7,000 bar tab in Washington, D.C. at the lobby bar was you.
5: This
4: so the only individual in this room that has been drinking on taxpayer dime during
5: are
4: the day
5: you polygraphing
4: is you.
0: Oh, my. Martha, your reaction to that and I guess how Kash Patel did yesterday as well.
6: Oh, I think he did a great job. I mean, these hearings, all of them have become like sideshows. They come in with their pre-done questions. They have their allegations and generally people don't fight back. And that's what Kash Patel did yesterday. And he did absolutely the right thing. And in the backdrop of the security, because the part you didn't show was they were talking about how he was missing things, and he pulls up this list of all the things that have been accomplished since he became the FBI director. And you know what? He's doing the job, and he's not taking it, and I like it.
0: Yeah, and Martha, you bring up a good point. It just, these hearings have become such a sideshow. It seems like everybody wants almost their social media moment. And, you know, Luke's, we just heard them talk about, you know, drinking, excessive drinking, Democrats hurling allegations like that, calling Kash Patel an excessive drinker. They did that with Secretary of War Pete Hegseth as well. But let's really compare these two, okay, Luke? Patel, they were complaining that he was having a couple beers with Team USA after they just won the gold medal at the Olympics after defeating Canada. Meanwhile, Van Hollen sat down for a photo op and had dinner and drinks, margaritas specifically, with a convicted criminal illegal immigrant. Make it make sense, Luke.
2: Well, I can't, but the American voter needs to understand that when you see that type of combativeness in hearings where the senators should be conducting themselves in a professional manner, you're right, they're trying to get their social media component, but they're also trying to make their fundraising emails because the whole information, all of the information that was going to be in their fundraising email was written beforehand saying, look what I just did to a member of President Trump's administration. Give me money so I can go get reelection. And they'll stand along alongside criminals, rapists, and murderers in order to do so. And it's just disgusting to see the state of that party.
0: Absolutely. Let's talk about the state of that party. Lindy, so a new 2028 Democratic presidential primary poll from Atlas Intel. Oh, my gosh. They've got New York Congresswoman AOC leading ahead of Governor Gavin Newsom, former Vice President Kamala Harris. Obviously, one poll is an end-all, be-all. But my gosh. Lindy, and you look at that. That's who they have. You choose from AOC, Newsom, or Kamala Harris. That's their bench.
3: We're choosing between a socialist and cackle queen. Yeah, those are our options. It's the same woman who pretends to be the woman of the people, but goes to the Met Gala right. and then wears $2,000 celebrity hair and makeup. This is the woman that they're holding up.
0: Ugh.
3: She would make Kamala Harris look like a good idea. That's how bad this choice would be.
0: This is, I mean, it is just, you have to laugh. You have to laugh. Lindy, Luke, Martha, really appreciate this morning. A lot of fun, guys.
3: Thank you, Alex.
2: Thank you.
0: All right, coming up next. Beautiful game. The World Cup is getting ready to kick off. I'm so excited. We have a former member of the U.S. men's national team joining us on his experience, his plans for fans, and a movie he's involved in that's about to be released. You don't want to miss this.
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0: All right, welcome back to Wake America Early. So the World Cup starts in less than a month. And first, with matches in Mexico, and then the U.S. men's national team takes on Paraguay in Los Angeles. And we are extremely fortunate this morning to have a former member of the team who helped America qualify in 2006 and 2010. So joining us right now is two-time MLS Cup champ and former U.S. men's national team striker Brian Ching. I am so happy to have you on. I've been dying to talk World Cup for the longest time. all right, sir. So with less than a month to go, what's going on with each of these nations as they prepare to begin the most important sporting event in the entire world? Like, what's going through their mind? What's the training like? Again, less than a month away.
14: It's a lot of excitement. You know, obviously the World Cup is the biggest sporting event in the world. And right now the teams are kind of getting together and they get to spend the longest amount of time that they do, probably in a number of years together training, right? Because most of the time when you fly in to play with your national team, you fly in maybe a week before a game and then you fly out immediately after the game. So right now, all of these teams get the opportunity, you know, later on this month to kind of train with each other from the end of their season to the beginning of the World Cup, which is about 3 weeks. So it's more time that they get to spend with each other. And then that just, it's exciting, you know, because like I said, this only happens once every 4 years. And it's a huge opportunity for them to really cement themselves on the world stage.
0: Yeah, and I want to specifically ask you about this year's U.S. team. Of course, people know a name like a Christian Pulisic, Captain America, if you will. You've got Gio Reyna, kind of from a dynasty from his family. Does anybody stands out to you? What are your expectations for this team? It's kind of a group of young guns, if you will, a little bit.
14: Yeah, when you look at the last World Cup in 2022, we had the youngest team, you know, by average age across the entire tournament. And so, you know, that was a young team that I think did really, really well in that tournament. And so they have had 4 more years to get together. So I'm really excited, right? And, you know, I think for me, one of the keys is Tyler Adams. You know, if he can stay healthy, he's just a presence both on and off the field. McKinney as well. So they have a core group of players that I think are really experienced at playing at high levels on high-level teams across the world, some of the best teams in the world. And so, you know, I think this is probably, from a talent standpoint, our most talented team and team that has been together for a little while now. You know, they've had their struggles coming into the World Cup, you know, through the friendlies. But I think that core group of guys, if they can get together and continue to police and really instill good values and teamwork, I think that the team's going to do really, really well this year. I'm excited to watch. You know, it's been nervous kind of coming in, but I think if this group gets together for an extended period of time, you're really going to see a team that fights and that's ready and, you know, hopefully surprises the world and goes really far in this tournament.
0: Yeah, and wouldn't that be nice if they went far right here on home soil in the United States for the U.S. 250? That would be absolutely incredible. But while I have you, I do have to ask about this. So the Cup isn't the only thing getting attention from the soccer community. So you're actually involved in an incredible soccer movie due to premiere in just 15 days. So it's called Unstoppable Spirit. What can you tell us about the film and this collaboration to really get it on the screen?
14: Yeah, so it's a collection of interviews with Houstonians that have been involved in the game on a number of different levels, right? And so it's kind of us sharing our story and how soccer impacts not only Houston, but the world, you know, and how it goes from on the field to off the field. And so, you know, for me, I just kind of share my story of how soccer has been such an important part of my life. How it's helped me grow as a person and then how it's helped me kind of grow in the community and help the community in different ways. And so it's this first time I've ever really been part of a film. So it's kind of exciting to see how it all plays out.
0: Yeah, and I want to actually dive a little bit deeper into that because I played soccer my entire life, and I always tell people it really helped build the person that I am today. So more specifically, what do you think the sport of soccer really taught you about life, about yourself, about, you know, anything that you utilized, you know, as you got older and older, any disciplines that you carried on with you?
14: Yeah, so for me, while I was playing soccer, I didn't really realize a lot of the impact until I got off kind of in the business world and saw that, you know, playing soccer my whole life has really helped me kind of have a really team first mentality, right? And it's one of the things that I really look for kind of employees now is that, have you been part of a team? Do you know how to work well as a team? And do you know how to work well towards a goal that where, you know, if we achieve our goal, everybody achieves and it rises all levels, right? And so, you know, soccer has been very instrumental from one, teaching me how to work hard, you know, stay focused on a goal. And then, like I said, kind of it's given me a lot of broad experiences off of the field as well, you know, through meeting people, through traveling. So it gave me a lot of, you know, culture in a lot of different ways, going to different countries and things like that. So I've been very blessed to have lived this life with soccer and kind of continue the lessons that I've learned through the game into my business realm.
0: Yeah, I absolutely believe it. You know, every coach also told me, if you're not early, you're late. So it also comes with time management as well. You know, as a businessman, I'm sure you are early to everything. Ryan Ching, it's been such a pleasure having you on. We really hope we can speak to you more as the World Cup progresses, as we get into it. I would love to have you back on. Thank you so much for coming on this morning.
14: Thanks for having me, Alex. Yeah, I look forward to coming back on.
0: Perfect. Love it. Thank you so much. All right, plenty more still to come. Sean McBride will be joining us next for a preview of what's on tap for Wake Up America, and we return. We'll be right back.
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16: Bin Laden was dead.
0: All right, welcome back. So we are just a few minutes away from Wake of America, and Charlotte McBride is with us right now for a quick preview. Charlotte, good morning.
23: Good morning, Alex. A lot to get to today on Wake Up America. President Trump is in China for his high-stakes meeting with Chinese President Xi Jinping. What's at stake in the first visit of a U.S. president to China in 9 years? Plus this.
4: Direct the only person that was slinging margaritas in El Salvador on the taxpayer dollar with a convicted gangbanging rapist was you.
23: Fiery exchanges on Capitol Hill as FBI Director Kash Patel refused to back down from accusations hurled by Democrats. And as House Oversight Dems hear from some of Jeffrey Epstein's victims, how will that impact the Epstein investigation moving forward? We will ask Chairman of the House Oversight Committee, James Comer, who joins us live in our 8 a.m. hour. And there's new reports of hantavirus exposures in Kansas. Should we really be worried? We'll ask our medical experts coming up on Wake Up America. All of that and much more beginning at the top of the hour, Alex.
0: All right, Charlotte, thank you so much for that. Well, as for Wake Up America Early, that does it for us. We'll see you back here tomorrow morning at 6 a.m. Eastern time. Don't go anywhere. Wake Up America is next.
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0: Today on Wake Up America, President Trump calm, cool, collected ahead of his trip to China this morning. President Trump arrives in Beijing and will meet face-to-face with Chinese President Xi Jinping. The president saying he expects the primary topic of discussion to be trade, but talks of Iran won't be off the table. President Trump expected to land in Asia within the hour. We, of course, will take you to the tarmac live when it happens.
1: Meantime, it feels like deja vu because doctors are trying to stop the spread of hantavirus. And with reports of breached protocol and critically ill patients overseas, back here at home, Americans are trying not to panic. We'll talk to a renowned medical and global health expert for what you really need to know.
2: The only person that was slinging margaritas in El Salvador on the taxpayer dollar with a convicted gangbanging rapist was you.
0: Solid call out there. A very heated day on Capitol Hill Tuesday as FBI Director Kash Patel fought off attacks from Democrats on everything from actual policy to accusations of drinking problems. We'll show you all the fiery exchanges coming up.
1: And that's not where the political theater ended. So-called shadow hearing took place far from Capitol Hill with House Oversight Democrats leading the charge. Could it derail the committee's work on the Jeffrey Epstein investigation? Oversight Chairman James Comer joins us with his take and who he wants to interview next.
0: Good morning. Thanks for starting your day with Wake Up America. It is Wednesday, May 13th. I'm Charlotte McBride.
1: And I'm Kyle Lauder. In for Mark Lauder this week, we have a lot to get to this morning.
0: Yeah, very busy morning. And we'll have more on President Trump's arrival in China for his high-stakes summit with Xi Jinping. But first, let's get you up to date on the other news happening right now. Well, despite mediating peace talks between the U.S. and Iran, Pakistan is reportedly sheltering some of Iran's military aircraft to shield them from potential U.S. attacks. The Trump administration reportedly claims Iran has sent several aircrafts to a Pakistani military airfield. Pakistan reportedly confirms that the aircrafts were in the country, but denies that they were part of an effort to protect Iran's military assets.
1: And the U.S. Department of Energy also reports it expects the Strait of Hormuz to be effectively closed through late May. It predicts ship traffic will gradually resume starting next month, forcing the agency to spike its forecasts for U.S. fuel prices. Since about a fifth of the world's oil supply goes through the strait, the Department of Energy also warns prices will not return to their pre-war levels until later on this year.
0: And as a result, U.S. inflation skyrocketing to its highest level in 3 years. The U.S. Labor Department says prices spiked nearly 4% last month from where they were in April of 2025. This coming as AAA reports average U.S. gas prices are also topping $4.50 per gallon, which they say is up by about 44% compared to this time last year.
1: And we are awaiting word of President Trump's arrival in Beijing this morning for his much-anticipated summit with Chinese President Xi Jinping.
0: Yeah, as you remember, the big meetup was delayed by the start of the war with Iran. How will it benefit, though, the American people? That is the big question this morning. So here to explain and talk about all of this is the host of China Insider, David Zhang. Great to see you this morning, David. So the president is just finishing up his long journey to Beijing. He is expected to land about 45 minutes from now, but he didn't go at it alone. With him are some top U.S. business leaders, including Tim Cook of Apple, Elon Musk, just to name a few. Is the president hoping to come home with some major Chinese investment in our economy?
3: Yeah, look, I think the real essence of this trip is really about the economy as much as Iran and other topics like human rights and even Taiwan can come up. I think the two countries right now are in a position where they can't really de-link or decouple from each other completely. And I think China obviously wants to get a lot of the manufacturing and export because China's domestic economy is really has not recovered since the end of zero COVID. Now, what the president, I think, is going with a large team of the best, I would say, is to show that China that, you know, they shouldn't really be supporting Iran, trying to invade Taiwan, and even doing some things like with fentanyl or sting technology. But let's actually come to the negotiating table. Let's do this as two major powers, and let's even get something done as businessmen, as countries, not as under-the-table deals.
1: So the president shot down speculation that the meeting will have a major focus on the war with Iran. Mm-hmm. Take a listen to this.
4: I don't think it does. No, I don't think we need any help with Iran. We'll win it one way or the other.
5: Mr. President,
4: we'll win it peacefully or otherwise.
1: So how useful is China's relationship with Iran in finally forging a workable peace deal here?
3: The Iranian foreign minister went to China, and their agreement basically says that you can continue to enrich your uranium if you want to. I think China's bottom line is that they want Iran to be a distractor in the Middle East.
0: So we know that lithium and rare earth mineral processing, vital for our digital world, and we're heavily dependent on the Chinese for all of this. So how will the president address this American vulnerability with Xi?
3: Right. In the short term, I think there's going to be some sort of a back and forth deal in terms of let's get you a little bit of access into the U.S. market in exchange for the supply of the rare earth. But in the long term, we know that that's a strategic redirection that the United States is already pushing towards with other ally countries. So I don't see this being a long term problem. Short term could be some pain. That's why the president is managing it with this trip.
1: So there's a, there's a lot of Chinese saber rattling over the independence of Taiwan and China's heavy duty.

0: 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K-A-L-S-H-I, Kalshi. Trade on anything.
1: And he's been a friend of mine. He's been somebody that we get along with. And I think you're going to see that good things are going to happen. This is going to be a very exciting trip.
2: Well, President Trump has already delayed his trip to Beijing once because of the ongoing war with Iran. But moments after those comments yesterday, the president telling reporters he actually doesn't expect Iran to come up very much in his meetings with Xi Jinping over the next couple days, since the U.S. and Iran really has Iran very much under control, says President Trump. Okay, let's get down to business now in Beijing. President Trump bringing with him more than a dozen of America's top CEOs on this trip, including Elon Musk, Apple's Tim Cook, and American chipmaker Jensen Huang of NVIDIA, who's lobbying the Trump administration and Congress to ease U.S. restrictions of advanced computer chips to China, arguing that selling Chinese NVIDIA chips, advanced chips, those would build reliance on American tech for Chinese AI firms. President Trump says, for his part, I will be asking President Xi, a leader of extraordinary distinction, to open up China so that these brilliant people can work their magic and help bring the People's Republic to an even higher level. Well, meanwhile, President Trump, he may want to do business with China, but on Monday, the U.S. Treasury Department announcing new U.S. sanctions against 9 companies for aiding shipments of Iranian oil to China, including 4 companies based here in China, in Hong Kong. Yesterday, China's foreign minister spokesman lashing out at the latest sanctions imposed by the U.S. on Chinese companies, stating that China will resolutely safeguard the legitimate rights and interests of its enterprises. Well, of course, it is a very long flight from Beijing, from Washington to Beijing, so much so the U.S. Air Force One had a stopover, refueling flight stopped last night in Anchorage, Alaska. And check out the fit by Secretary of State Marco Rubio. I think they call this the Maduro, the Secretary of State rocking the same outfit we saw Mr. Maduro wearing when he was captured by U.S. forces back earlier this year. President Trump, he will host, he'll be heading to his hotel tonight, tomorrow, bilateral meeting with Xi Jinping, as well as Friday. 2 days of meetings, guys. Lots to discuss. Taiwan, Iran, the future of trade between the world's two largest economies. We'll see how it all goes. President Trump arriving here in Beijing shortly.
3: All right. Mike Carter, live for us there in China. Thank you so much.
4: Thanks, Mike.
3: Well, more than 5 months after capturing Venezuelan dictator Nicolas Maduro, President Trump reportedly considering making Venezuela America's 51st state. So
4: that's
3: he reportedly
4: right.
3: says he's seriously considering annexing the South American country. Venezuela's acting president, Delcy Rodriguez, rejecting the proposal, of course, at the International Court of Justice in The Hague by declaring Venezuela is not a colony, while vowing to defend its integrity and independence. I don't think this one is going anywhere.
4: You know, but this is on brand. This is on track with how Trump, President Trump, you know, the art of the deal and whatnot. He throws something huge this out there.
3: Like, you're going to become America.
4: Exactly. Kind of sees how it lands.
3: Yeah, and it's
4: and
3: not
4: then
3: landing.
4: You know, if there's traction, that maybe he goes a little further, or if it just gets shut down, it just ends
3: and
4: people forget.
3: And I think that's where it's going to end as well. Although it is mid-May, it's finally starting to feel like we're climbing out of winter.
4: Man.
3: While some spots in the U.S. are already starting to feel that summer heat.
4: Yesterday here in New York was stunning. Mm-hmm. So let's check in with Newsmax meteorologist Julia Feinf with our Wake up weather. Good morning, Julia.
5: Good morning, guys. Yes, here is the weather you are waking up to across America. We've been talking about that Omega block that was coming midweek. We are locked in. That ridge of high pressure is taking over the central U.S. So we've got fair weather and very warm temperatures all across the area. And really locking it in is those two low pressure systems off to the northwest and to the northeast, bringing some rain and some cooler temperatures. So off to the northeast, we've got a cold front that's going to be tracking through heading into the afternoon and evening. Ahead of that, we do have some showers and thunderstorms that are going to be moving through this evening, early into tomorrow. There is a level 1 out of 5 threat stretching from portions of New York.

0: down into Virginia. Once you get some of that daytime heating, that's when you have a bigger clash of temperatures. So that's when we could start to see some of that flare up. Down in Florida yesterday, y'all got some much needed rain that continues to clear off into the east and then off into the northwest. Another cold front's going to be tracking through. Again, that's coming off the Pacific and warm temperatures right now over Montana. So again, as we head into the afternoon and evening, we've got a level 2 out of 5 threat stretching from Montana all the way down into Utah. Again, you have those clash of temperatures that causes that instability, could have some strong to severe storms. Let's take it back to you guys.
1: Thank you, Julia. I appreciate it.
0: Thank you.
2: Thanks. Well, things getting heated as FBI Director Kash Patel testifies on Capitol Hill. We'll show you a particularly fiery exchange coming up.
1: Absolutely. Plus, the judge overseeing the Kilmer Abrego Garcia case is looking for answers from the Justice Department on when they want to get him out of the country.
2: And we're waiting for President Trump to land in China there. Air Force One should be touching down in just a little bit. We'll take you live there when it happens.

0: he didn't just hit home runs. He saved the game itself. Born in 1895 in Baltimore, George Herman Ruth was sent to a reformatory at age 7. There, under the guidance of Brother Matthias of the Zavarian Brothers, his mentor and father figure, he learned discipline and discovered the swing that would change history. In 1914, Ruth was recruited by the Baltimore Orioles, not today's major league team, but a powerful international league just below the majors. At 19, Ruth was still under the care of owner Jack Dunn. He became known as Dunn's Babe. The name stuck. His pitching dominance quickly reached the Boston Red Sox. He won 3 World Series titles and posted a 2.28 ERA before most fans even realized he could hit. Then came 1919. Baseball was reeling from the Black Sox scandal. The public was losing faith. And the Red Sox, under owner Harry Frazee, sold Ruth to the New York Yankees. The deal was called the Curse. But for New York, it was the birth of a legend. In New York, he became something new, a slugger, a superstar, a symbol of American power. He launched baseball into its golden age. He won 7 World Series titles, and the stadium they built became the house that Ruth built. He also struck out more than anyone, over 1,300 times, because Babe Ruth didn't play it safe. He played boldly. To millions, he was more than a ball player. He was a hero. A poor kid made good. A symbol of hope through war, depression, and hard times. In 1948, dying of cancer, Ruth returned to Yankee Stadium one final time. He stood alone in uniform as the crowd rose in silence. 2 months later, the Babe was gone. But he left behind 714 home runs and one undeniable truth. That swing didn't just win games. It made baseball America's pastime. You're watching...
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10: Welcome back to Wake Up America. So Kash Patel found himself in the hot seat in front of the Senate Appropriations Committee Tuesday.
11: Yeah, that's right. So Alex Kramer joins us now with some of the heated exchanges between Kash Patel and Maryland Senator Chris Van Hollen. Alex.
12: Yeah, that's right, Sharla. So Senator Van Hollen questioned FBI Director Patel regarding rumors about Patel's alleged drinking problem. Senator Van Hollen, if you remember, flew to El Salvador, where he met with Kilmer Obrego-Garcia. Now, Obrego-Garcia, if you remember, was the Democrats' poster boy, the quote-unquote Maryland man, as they called him, who was deported. Now, Van Hollen famously was pictured having drinks with Garcia on his visit. Patel, well, he made sure everyone in the hearing remembered.
13: It's a total farce. I don't even know where you get this stuff, but it doesn't make it credible because you say so.
14: I'm not saying it, Director Patel. It's been written and documented.
13: You are literally saying it.
14: No, I'm saying that these are reports, Director Patel.
13: No, and unlike your baseless reports,
14: Director
13: the only person
14: Patel.
13: That was slinging margaritas in El Salvador on the taxpayer dollar with a convicted gangbanging rapist was you.
14: You know, the
13: only person that ran up a $7,000 bar tab in Washington, D.C. at the lobby bar was you.
14: This
13: so the only
14: suggests
13: individual in this room
14: allegations
13: that has been drinking on taxpayer dime during
14: are
13: the day
14: you polygraphing?
13: Is you.
14: Director Patel, come on. These are serious allegations that were made against you.
13: They're the allegations
14: in a lawsuit
13: are
14: that
13: false.
14: You filed.
13: You drinking margaritas with a gangbanger
14: actually,
13: true and on video.
14: Just goes-
12: All right. So when Van Hollen asked Patel if he would be willing to take a test to determine whether or not he has a drinking problem, the FBI director said that he would, but if the senator takes it alongside him, Sharla and Kyle.
11: Ooh, very interesting exchanges there yesterday, Alex.
10: Yes,
11: thank you.
10: Extremely entertaining. All right, let's continue this conversation on the Kilmer Obrego-Garcia case. A federal judge is now questioning the DOJ's plan to deport Obrego-Garcia to Liberia as the Maryland dad awaits trial on other serious charges.
11: So let's discuss with our senior judicial analyst, Judge Andrew Napolitano, as well as former federal prosecutor Doug Burns. Great to have you both with us today.
15: Thank you. Good morning.
11: Gentlemen. Judge, I'll start with you. I can't believe we are still talking about this, but where do you see this going?
15: Well, he's been indicted in Tennessee in a federal court. And yet he's in Maryland where the government wants to deport him. Now, a Maryland federal judge has issued an injunction preventing them from deporting him. He's been deported twice, famously to the El Salvador prison, allegedly by mistake. She ordered him to return. He ordered them to return him. They said they couldn't. They finally did. He's now back. It was deported again. He's now back. So he is capable, susceptible to deportation immediately as soon as she lifts the injunction on him. So she basically said, what about my colleague in Tennessee? If he's deported to Liberia.
11: Right.
15: And by the way, why Liberia? He wants to go to Costa Rica. You know, there was a time when the government was so happy that you were leaving, it would send you to wherever you wanted to go. It's not a first-class flight, but they'll send you wherever you want to go.
10: Yeah.
15: Why they want to send him to Liberia? The answer is that's the discretion of the Secretary of Homeland Security, and you, Your Honor, can't second-guess him.
10: Mm. Okay. Doug, to follow up here, I mean, has precedent been set? Should every one of the tens of millions of undocumented migrants in this country expect the same protections as Obrego-Garcia? I mean, what makes his case so special besides him sipping margs with Chris Van Hollen?
16: Exactly. But before I answer that, I mean, this judge, it's interesting, is reversing course and said to the lawyers, I'm going to lift this, and you can go ahead. And she said, Can we expect that he'll be there within a week? And the government lawyers apparently said pretty much, yeah, soon. Yep. So I just found that the case has had a long, tortured procedural history. As far as your question, Kyle, no, I don't think so. A couple of reasons. Number one, each case is fact-specific, obviously. Right. And then number two, and I'm sort of smiling, when cases get in the media, all of a sudden they become a little bit of an outlier, in my opinion.
17: No, very much so.
16: Yep.
11: So, Judge, I want to get to this because we have a federal appeals court that has put a temporary stay on a ruling that declared President Trump's latest global tariffs illegal. So what's going to happen here? Does this go to the Supreme Court? What do you think?
15: Well, the stay is administrative, meaning it's not based on the merits. It's let's keep everything in place until we, the appellate court, can decide it. So this is a decision by a three-judge court in Lower Manhattan, the Court of International Trade. Mm-hmm. The appeal is to the Federal Circuit Court for the Federal Circuit, which sits in Washington, D.C. Mm-hmm. Now, that's an appellate court that can sit in a panel of three, although the last time they looked at tariffs, all 13 of them sat. So they're basically saying, keep the tariffs on. They're being collected. Don't start returning them until we review it. Prediction, they will review it soon, and they will affirm the court below, and the president will be back where he started with tariffs unconstitutional, and then it will go to the Supreme Court. Okay.
17: Doug, your thoughts on that and tariffs?
16: Yeah, no, it's interesting because if you remember, the president used this Emergency Economic Powers Act, and everybody, you know, criticized it legitimately. But then they said there are other statutes he could use, the Trade Act of 1974, which is what he used now. And it's kind of shocking that the Court of International Trade struck that down. But the judge makes a key point that I want to amplify, and that is that the media way too often makes it sound like it's a ruling on the merits. They're like, the court has approved tariffs. That's not true, okay? All it is an administrative stay, a short-term interim move until the case can be adjudicated.
17: Oh. Judge Napolitano, Doug Burns, thank you, gentlemen.
16: My pleasure.
11: Thanks, guys. Pleasure, good conversation. Guys. Yep. Well, coming up, we are learning new information about a man who was hit by that plane at the Denver airport.
17: Plus, as we've been telling you, President Trump is set to land in Beijing, China at any moment. We're keeping an eye out on that. And when Air Force One touches down, we will take you there live. You're watching Wake Up America only on Newsmax.

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0: Welcome back to Wake Up America. You're taking a live look at Saranac Lake, New York. Now, that is a charming little town.
1: It looks beautiful there. I have not been there either,
0: but beautiful
1: morning. Might have to take a road
0: trip. I know. Sounds good.
1: It looks great. Well, thanks for joining us this morning. We have a very busy day ahead on this Wednesday. So let's dive in and take a look at some of the day's big headlines with Alex Kramer.
2: That's right. Let's start with this. So the deadly collision involving a Frontier Airlines jet and a person crossing a busy runway has now been ruled a suicide. Officials say the man did not work at the Denver airport and no vehicle or bicycle was found near the fence he hopped to gain access to the airport. Now, luckily, no other passengers or crew members were seriously injured in that crash. And the NBA is mourning the deaths of two recent veterans of the league. So police say 29-year-old Memphis Grizzlies forward Brandon Clark has died from a possible drug overdose after finding him and narcotics in an L.A. area home. And then 47-year-old Jason Collins passing away after battling an aggressive brain tumor. Collins, the NBA's first openly gay player, played 13 seasons in the league for six different teams. And finally, a ship operator and employee are now facing charges in the wake of that deadly 2024 collapse of Baltimore's Key Bridge. Prosecutors accuse the Singapore-based operator of intentionally relying on an improper fuel pump that led to the crash, while also lying about it to investigators. Now, it also comes as the state of Maryland reaches a $2.25 billion settlement with the owner of that ship.
1: Yeah, Alex, we remember that morning like it was yesterday.
0: Yep. Right?
1: So wild to watch that bridge collapse and then everything that unfolded. All right, thank
0: you. It just leaves you speechless.
1: Yeah.
0: All right, Alex, thanks again. So in just moments, President Trump is expected to touch down in Beijing for a high-stakes meeting with President Xi Jinping. And he did speak with reporters before taking off. Take a look.
3: I don't think it does.
4: I don't think we need any help with Iran.
3: We'll win it one way or the other.
4: We'll win it peacefully
3: or otherwise.
1: All right, let's bring in senior political analyst, former Republican senator from the great state of Pennsylvania, Rick Santorum, and T.W. Shannon, Republican candidate for Oklahoma, Lieutenant Governor. Great to have you both with us this morning. Rick, I'll start with you. So clearly this face-to-face meeting is an important one, but what do you think can come out of it that will really benefit the American people?
5: Well, the most important thing right now for the president is to do some things on the economy. Whether we like it or not, the tariffs have actually hurt a lot of the agriculture industry in the Midwest. And I think he's going to try to get some relief for farmers by getting some grain sales and soybeans, other types of sales, to China. Mm-hmm. I know the president said he doesn't need any help with Iran, but China can be a help with Iran and should be, because they're highly dependent upon Iran for oil and they're not getting much. So this is important to them economically. It's important to us geopolitically, and hopefully the president will press his case there.
0: So this comes as China appears to be getting its hands dirty with American politics. So a mayor in California pled guilty to being an illegal agent for China. So, TW, this is a Democratic mayor. So who's doing the vetting here?
6: Yeah, let's be clear. This is, as you mentioned, Kyle. By the way, you're doing a great job filling in this morning.
0: Thank you.
6: But I will tell you this, it's no surprise to anybody that this happens from the Democrat Party, right? This is the Democrat Party. I don't know if this is the same. Is this Fing Fing? Who is this woman? I don't know. But I'll tell you what, this just raises the awareness of why we've got to be serious about who America is and what America wants to be moving forward. The Democrats tried to rewrite our history into something that we've never been. America is not just a nation of ideas. America is a nation of people. J.D. Vance said that. And I think as we consider how America is under attack in so many ways, it's a good thing that the president of the United States has brought Xi Jinping to the negotiating table so we can start talking about some trade deals, mm-hmm. talking about how we, as the number one global superpower, militarily and economically, how we work with China. But the good news is, just close your eyes for a minute, Kyle, and think about this, you as well, Senator. Imagine if Joe Biden or Kamala Harris were in the White House right now, and we were waiting on them to land in Beijing to do some negotiating. The good news is,
1: good.
6: President Trump, because of his policies, he's negotiating from a place of strength, not a place of weakness.
0: Yes.
6: That's America first,
0: yes.
6: And that's a good thing for all Americans.
1: Good stuff.
0: Good
1: I have you both here. I want to turn to this, the president's FBI director, and a Democrat senator sparring on Capitol Hill. I know you guys have seen the video. What was meant to be a budget meeting on the FBI quickly became about drinking and politicking. Take a look.
4: The only person that was slinging margaritas in El Salvador on the taxpayer dollar with a convicted gangbanging rapist was you.
7: You know, the
4: only person that ran up a $7,000 bar tab in Washington, D.C. at the lobby bar was you. So the only individual in this room that has been drinking on taxpayer dime during the day is you.
1: Ooh, Rick, what did you make of that?
5: Yeah, you don't really see that very often. Or at least you didn't. You didn't before the last couple of years. I mean, the kind of combativeness that that the Trump administration officials have taken, not just him but many others, is really unprecedented. And you know, part of it is because you've never seen the disgraceful behavior from senators like we've seen with Democrats and questioning some of them. So I would say candidly, a pox on both their houses. I don't like an administrative official treating senators that way. But I understand because senators shouldn't treat administration officials that way.
1: And there you go.
5: I mean, I sort of go back to the term of these committees to allow that kind of discourse to happen. They just need to gavel this down and get. And it's embarrassing to both entities.
0: Yeah. TW, just you want to jump in? Go ahead.
6: Yeah, I take a different take, Senator. Of course, I come from the House of Representatives. You come from the U.S. Senate, so it's naturally would. I absolutely love it. Listen, for far too long, Republicans have sat back and allowed Democrats to lead on every single narrative. The good news with Cash Patel and other leaders in the Trump administration, we're fighting back on every front. You fight fire with fire, and that's exactly what they're doing. We need more of this, not less.
1: All right. TW, Rick, always great having you both with us. Thank you guys so much.
6: Thanks Charlotte. Guys. Thanks, Kyle.
5: Thank you.
0: All right. You're taking a live look at Wildwood, New Jersey here. Some rain and thunderstorms headed to the northeast.
1: But it looks beautiful right now if you want to get a morning walk.
0: There's not a cloud in the sky.
1: The beach. Right there. It looks really nice. Let's head over to Newsmax meteorologist Julia Fife for the latest. Good morning.
8: Good morning. Yes, the good news is for a lot of us, that rain's not going to move through until later on tonight. But that sunshine you saw over in New Jersey, that's primed and ready for some of those storms to start developing heading later on in the evening. Temperature-wise, you can see temperatures are dropping in the Midwest. That's where that cold front's already tracked through. High temperatures this afternoon in Chicago, 57, 64 in Indianapolis, 65 in Syracuse. Actually pretty warm in New York this afternoon, near 70 degrees in the mid-70s down in Philadelphia. But that'll change. Again, all that rain's going to be ahead of a cold front that's going to be dropping our temperatures for the rest of the work week. Heading into around lunchtime, you can see heavy rain and thunderstorms stretching from the southern portion of Maine down into West Virginia. We get some of that daytime heating, a level 1 out of 5 threat, stretching from New York all the way down into Virginia. And that'll continue to amplify again once that crosses over those warmer temperatures. For New York City, if you didn't bring the umbrella to work today, shouldn't be an issue. Starts moving in late tonight. Showers and thunderstorms, that'll continue to track in that eastward direction as we head into Thursday. But take a look at what's happening off the coast. We've got a coastal low that's going to be colliding with that cold front, and that's going to bring heavy rain to Maine all the way down into portions of Massachusetts heading into Friday. So going to be a little bit of heavy rain, but you guys are still going to be loving me this weekend. We're still tracking well above average temperatures with dry conditions. You're welcome.
1: All right, Julia, thank you.
8: Thank you.
1: Well, you are taking a live look at Beijing, China. President Trump is set to land there any moment ahead of a highly anticipated summit with Xi Jinping. When he lands, of course, we will take you there live.
0: And in other news, as the World Cup approaches, how some restaurants here in the States are making sure waiters do not get stiffed due to cultural differences. You're watching Wake Up America, only on Newsmax.
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1: Well, it is National Police Week in Washington, D.C. It's time to honor the men and women in law enforcement who made the ultimate sacrifice and to support those who serve every day.
0: That's right. And the popular Police Week Tent City is one of the largest gatherings for officers, families, and supporters. National correspondent Logan Raddick has a story for us.
20: For 35 years, Tent City has been one of the most popular events here at National Police Week in our nation's capital. Law enforcement officers from around the nation and the world gather here to network and remember their fallen brothers and sisters before and after memorial events. And this truck honoring fallen officers came from Chicago, passing through the communities in which they served. There are dozens of vendors here selling law enforcement gear and apparel. They come from New York City.
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22: We are big in supporting law enforcement, first responders, and fire. 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And
20: there's also live music and food and drink served at the Blue Line Bar, which features the names of fallen officers over the last several decades.
23: This is where we come to celebrate the life of the men and women who gave the ultimate sacrifice. They come here. It's family friendly. You can get food, play games with the McGruff dog, look at our SWAT guys, ERT, their Bearcat, and all their stuff. But you go to the vendors, the shirts. This is time for you to just relax. You're amongst family and friends. It's closed doors.
20: The organizers of Tent City tell us that this event fully captures the spirit of unity that is on display here on National Police Week. In Washington, Logan Raddick, Newsmax.
1: All right, and our thanks to Logan Raddick for that report. So coming up next here on Wake Up America, we are talking war and the economy and how the two go hand in hand. The president looking to temporarily get rid of the gas tax. How crucial will that be for struggling families? 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
1: Welcome back to Wake Up America. So with a high-stakes summit between President Trump and Chinese President Xi Jinping set to take place on Thursday.
0: So to discuss this and more, we are joined by Montana Congressman and U.S. Air Force veteran Troy Downing. Good morning to you, Congressman. So let's start with this right off the bat.
30: I mean,
0: what do you hope comes from this high-stakes meeting?
5: Well, you know, there's so much going on in the world right now. Yeah. Obviously, everything that's going on in Iran, and that has an effect on a lot of folks. I mean, you know, our allies. And I'm hoping that we can just start to see an end to that. I think we will. You know, especially talking about the Iranian part, you know, they're on their knees. I mean, they're, you know, burning through $500 million a day, and nobody knows who's in control there. Clearly, we've had, you know, first, second, third tier wiped out on command and control there. Now right. We've basically got mm-hmm. the folks with the guns there trying to make decisions. But, you know, I think we're going to see this slowly, you know, come to a head here and move on. And, okay. You know, I just want to say I applaud the president with Operation Freedom and make sure that we're not allowing the Iranians to, you know, break international maritime law trying to create a toll booth through that Strait of Hormuz.
1: Yeah, and speaking of the war with Iran, obviously we know that it will likely be a topic between the two presidents tomorrow, but do you think any real progress will be made in these talks regarding Iran and the Strait of Hormuz? Do you believe that we are nearing an end to this entire thing?
5: I do believe that.
1: Okay.
5: As I said before, you know, they're on their knees.
1: Yeah.
5: They've lost leadership. They're being, you know, run basically by, you know, the military, and they're going to, you know, run out of resources here pretty quickly because we've completely cut them off economically, mm-hmm. and they're just going to die, you know, trying to even, you know, survive with that, like I said, that $500 million a day loss. They can't withstand that. This is coming to an end quickly, in my opinion.
1: Okay.
0: So, Congressman, you also sit on the House Financial Services Committee, and betting markets are predicting if the war continues, gas prices could reach as high as $5.60 a gallon. I mean, inflation is up as well. I mean, even with President Trump's proposed federal gas holiday, how long can Americans withstand the economic fallout of this war?
5: Well, clearly this is an issue. I mean, there's a lot of Americans that are struggling with prices, but this is also going to be transient. I believe fully that once we do get resolution, we'll see everything reset back to normal levels. I think that it's great that the president has done that tax holiday on gas taxes. That'll help a little bit. But end of the day, here's what we're looking at, and I think this is what's lost in the messaging. And I don't discount the fact that Americans are struggling right now with price increases. But the world can't afford to have a nuclear Iran. We can't afford it. And we need to make it to the finish line mm-hmm. here to make sure that we've protected not just our interests, but global interests in having a terrorist, you know, regime with nuclear weapons.
1: Yeah.
5: So, you know, we're working hard to make sure that we do get resolution. And we all believe that we're going to see everything resettle back to normal levels once we get past this.
1: And I hear your messaging. Do you think the American people are hearing the GOP's message on this? Is it the right messaging right now as we are, 6 months away from midterms?
5: You know, I think they are. Those folks that are actually paying attention understand the risks and understand how important this is. And again, you know, we've seen, you know, prices spike before and they've come back. We saw, you know, north of, you know, $5 gas under the previous administration. And nobody likes that. You know, energy is incredibly important. It also, you know, goes into the talking points that we've been working on here on making sure that America is energy independent. We're less reliant on, you know, global supplies, that we can produce more domestically, that we can keep prices down. And again, this is going to be everything's going to settle back down once we do get some resolution in the Middle East. And I think that the American people understand how important it is to not have an Islamist terrorist regime that mm-hmm. has access to nuclear weapons. And unfortunately, this is a temporary price that we're paying. And the American people, hopefully they understand that we are trying to get back to normal as quickly as possible. But we need to make sure that the world continues to be a safe place.
1: All right, Congressman Troy Downing, thank you so much for taking the time this morning. Really appreciate
5: it.
0: Thank you, Congressman.
1: All right, some breaking news now from Beijing. You probably saw right there in the corner of your screen that President Trump has touched down on Air Force One. They are now in China, arriving right now. Again, that meeting set to take place tomorrow American time with the president. But of course,
0: there.
1: We know there are quite a few hours ahead. So, yeah, you are looking live now at President Trump as Air Force One arrives.
0: So he is set to head right to his hotel and, you know, by around 10 p.m. Eastern time tonight, 10 a.m. local. local time for China. Mm-hmm. Now, he will be face-to-face at that time, at that point in time, with President, Chinese President Xi Jinping.
1: And we know he's pretty much on time. He was set to arrive exactly at 7:45 a.m. Eastern time.
0: Yep.
1: It is 7:53 a.m., so not bad at the president's time there. And then when he gets off of the plane there, Donald Trump will participate in an arrival ceremony as well with Chinese officials. And as you mentioned, he will head straight to his hotel. He is set to stay at the Four Seasons there in Beijing for the next couple of days. And of course, tomorrow, that big meeting will be taking place. But that will be about 10 p.m. tonight.
0: Tonight. Yeah. So obviously we'll have that tomorrow morning. But I mean, a lot to discuss. Three big topics there. Trade, obviously, mm-hmm. with the tariff situation. I mean, China's been getting hammered with those. They're going to talk about that. Also, Taiwan. You know, the U.S. just did an arms deal for Taiwan. Mm-hmm. They're going to speak about that. And then, of course, we just had this conversation with the congressman, the war in Iran.
1: Yeah.
0: Because China, what is it, almost 80% of their fuel comes through the Strait of Hormuz.
1: Yeah, and you know that China has not been pleased with that strait being shut down. So I'm sure that will be a topic. But as the president said just yesterday when he spoke with reporters, he said, you know, that's not his primary focus. As we mentioned earlier today, he is bringing a lot of big names with him, some big business leaders of the world.
0: Elon Musk as well. I have the list. Tim Cook from Apple, NVIDIA CEO, CEOs from BlackRock, Blackstone, Citi, Goldman Sachs, MasterCard, Cargill, mm-hmm. Qualcomm, Meta, just to name a lot.
1: So he plans to get some business deals done. Again, he did write the book, The Art of the Deal, so I'm sure there'll be some serious discussions there with all of these business leaders. And you mentioned Taiwan and trade also. So I think there's a lot for these two leaders to discuss. The first time that a United States sitting president has been in China in 9 years. And of course, it was President Trump who went there last. We did not see Joe Biden go to China at all during his time.
0: And the president does say that he maintains a very good relationship with President Xi Jinping, which makes for any kind of talks, negotiations and things of that matter a lot easier when you have good, at least good diplomatic relations.
1: Yeah, that's a good point. And he actually called him a friend yesterday.
0: He said, in fact, I consider him a good friend.
1: And he said, we are the two superpowers. He told reporters there at the White House on Tuesday, he said, we're the strongest nation on earth in terms of military. China's considered second. I'm sure if you asked Chinese leaders, they might say it was the other way around. But yeah, so again, he's right on that. The two superpowers really in the world right now. And again, the two world leaders will be meeting in really just a couple of hours. So really a highly anticipated summit.
0: And, you know, for two nations, countries, superpowers that seem to not really get along that much or you know, trade barbs, mm-hmm. if you will, quite a bit. There seems to be a very respectful, welcoming committee there, as we can see on the right box of your screen. And the air stairs have officially pulled up to Air Force One. We might be seeing the president shortly.
1: Yeah, we expect him to get off the plane any moment. The Trump administration hoping to begin the process of establishing a board of trade with China to address differences between the country as well. The board could help prevent the trade war ignited last year, of course, after Trump's tariff hikes, an action that China, of course, countered through its control of rare earth minerals and that led to that one-year truce last October. So again, we know that trade will be a huge topic there. And what you're looking at live is Air Force One has landed there on the tarmac in Beijing. And you can see a massive welcome party essentially there to greet the president
0: Very
1: of the
0: much
1: United
0: so.
1: States, many walking there out to greet the president, too. We do expect him to get off of Air Force One really any moment now.
0: Well, yes, you know, it seems so. I mean, we just talked about President Xi Jinping and Trump's relationship. You know, Trump, I mean, what he was saying yesterday, which I'm very interested to see how this unfolds, as Trump was already portraying this trip as a success even before he left the White House grounds. I mean, he openly mused about Xi's planned reciprocal visit mm-hmm. to the U.S., lamenting that the ballroom under construction would not be completed on time. I mean, he even went on, I have to read this quote, he said, we're going to have a great relationship for many, many decades to come. As you know, President Xi will be coming here toward the end of the year, so that will be exciting.
1: Yeah.
0: I only wish that we had the ballroom finished. I know that Trump really wants that finish as well. But, You know, he said that he had spoken with the Chinese leader and the meeting would be positive as he embarked.
1: Yeah, so. Again, he calls him a friend and he believes this will be a very positive meeting as well. We just saw a few Chinese officials there walk closer towards Air Force One. We saw Secret Service open the door there. So we do expect the president to get off the plane any moment. And we're not going to see a lot take place on the tarmac. Again, it's supposed to be an official arrival ceremony, but we're expecting that ceremony to only be about 5 minutes long. This will not be a lot of the photo ops that we will then see when he is with President Xi later on, which again, he will meet officially with President Xi at 10 p.m. Eastern time tonight. But that will be, of course, Thursday in China. And we know that our White House correspondent Mike Carter is in China as well. We expect to speak with him in a few minutes. I believe he is getting set. So he'll be there for these meetings. Of course, he'll be following up and reporting back to us on all of that. And I believe we do have Mike Carter live for us right now in Beijing. Mike, what can you tell us?
7: Hey, guys, if you are trying to talk to me, I can't trying to stay with you here. Yep. All right. You're with me. I can't hear you, but I can see you and I can see the president about to disembark Air Force One there about 20 miles north of where we are in downtown Beijing. President Trump arriving in Beijing tonight. And as you mentioned today or this evening, anyways, will be an official welcoming ceremony on the tarmac. We're not going to see any bilateral meetings. There's not going to be any heavy discussions about tariffs or Iran or the future of AI tonight. This is all about the pomp and the pageantry of the president of the United States, the most powerful man on earth, going to the second most powerful country and economy on earth. And that, of course, is China. And as we look at the dignitaries surrounding Air Force One tonight, keep in mind, guys, on Air Force One traveling with President Trump tonight, you do have Elon Musk. You also have the Secretary of War, Pete Hegseth. Why is Secretary of War Pete Hegseth coming on this trip? Could that be an intimation into some of the discussions that will be held about Iran potentially? And of course, Secretary of State Marco Rubio on that plane as well. Just some of the dignitaries that we are expecting to see over the next 48 hours here in Beijing. Of course, President Trump bringing a number, about a dozen or more American CEOs with him on this trip as well. Apple's Tim Cook, Elon Musk, of course. You also have the CEOs of NVIDIA. Boeing is expected to sell a number of airplanes to China over the coming days. And so you have a lot of American businesses that want to do business with China. President Trump telling Xi Jinping, open it up. Let's do business together. Once more, let's try to get past the tariffs that we've seen, the up and down tariffs, the different rates over the last year. Let's get past that. Let's formulate a new plan forward for the world's two biggest economies. So as we await President Trump to step down those stairs, you can see a lot of folks lining the tarmac there. This is a big event for China. And of course, anytime you have the president of the United States in town, it's been a decade since we've last had one. And that was President Trump himself, who was last here representing the United States as the commander in chief. So we've got the red carpet rolled out here in Beijing. We'll be monitoring the developments closely. And as you mentioned, guys, we're all going to bed not too long from now. And then we will wake up. It will still be Wednesday for you, but we will begin the ceremony, the bilateral agreement, a few hours from now, later tonight for you on the East Coast of the United States. We'll send it back to you now.
1: Yeah, I'm not too up on the time difference, but can you tell me what time is it right now for you in Beijing, Mike?
7: We are 12 hours ahead of East Coast time.
0: Oh, that's easy to keep track of.
7: So to give you some perspective, I flew out of Boston at 1:45 a.m. on Monday, and I arrived here in Beijing, albeit with a stop in Hong Kong, at 10:50 Tuesday.
1: Okay.
7: So I didn't have a Monday, and then we just skipped over Monday.
0: That classic, and then, that classic airplane time travel situation.
7: Very jarring.
1: Yeah. So, Mike,
7: very
1: I know
7: jarring,
1: that-
7: but I...
1: Mike, you mentioned, obviously, Marco Rubio and Secretary of War Pete Hegseth, as well as the president, of course, they're about to all get off of Air Force One. But we also know that there are some very big names coming, too, in the world of business. You have Elon Musk. You have Tim Cook. Can you tell us a little more about the other people that are expected to be part of these meetings?
7: Yeah, absolutely. Jensen Huang, he is the CEO of NVIDIA, Huang. And, of course, President Trump, all over NVIDIA over the last 6 months or so, he last discussed NVIDIA's advanced microchips with Xi Jinping when the two of them met in South Korea last fall, if you remember. Now, Huang wants NVIDIA chips, these advanced chips, to be sold to China. Now, this is, of course, a big point of contention amongst many U.S. lawmakers. They don't want China stealing U.S. technology, but NVIDIA says, look, you sell it to China, they now rely on American chips, and that puts us ahead in the future of AI. So, look, this is an argument that will continue to take place, but Huang, Elon Musk, you've got the CEO of Boeing, Citigroup, I believe, a number of CEOs, though a much pared-down version. Initially, we were expecting about 20 to 30 CEOs of American firms, but the White House, according to different reports, wanted to temper expectations for this trip, so they kind of pared down the guest list. But you do have some big names coming here, and of course, none bigger than Elon Musk, who we expect to get off of Air Force One with President Trump here moments from now.
1: All right. Mike Harder, live for us there in China. We'll check back in with you in just a few moments as we await the president of the United States to get off of Air Force One. We would like to bring in chairman of the House Oversight Committee, Kentucky Congressman James Comer. Congressman, great to see you this morning. Thanks for joining us. And with this breaking news, as we watch it all unfold, what do you hope comes from this very high stakes meeting that is set to take place?
8: Well, I would love to see a bilateral trade agreement with China. When you look at China, historically, they've not been a good trading partner. They steal our intellectual property. They steal our patents. They manipulate the currency to give them an advantage in the export market. So President Trump has come along and he's put very high tariffs on China. So China knows that President Trump means business, that he's not a pushover like the last president was. Mm-hmm. So he's coming in here with a lot of leverage. The tariffs have honestly inflicted pain on both countries. So the way to get this resolved is to have a free and fair trade agreement. But China's going to really have to change the way they do business, and that's going to be a tall task. But if anybody can do it in America, President Trump can do it.
1: Mr. Chairman, I know that the president said just yesterday that he considers President Xi Jinping a friend. Do you think that's helpful in a situation like this? Obviously, we know that the president is one tough negotiator, but he said that they are very friendly at this time.
8: Yeah. Well, I don't think insulting him before he goes over there to try to negotiate a trade deal would be a good move. So the president is the author of The Art of the Deal. Uh-huh. So he knows what he needs to negotiate. But at the end of the day, this is very important. I represent a huge agricultural state. When you talk about markets like soybeans, China is the number one market.
1: Right.
8: So in order to balance out the agricultural crisis we have with respect to commodity prices, I think a deal with China is very important to Boeing Airlines, very important, as you mentioned earlier, in the technology area with NVIDIA and other American tech stocks. So I think the president's got a full plate ahead of him, but I think he knows the goal. And if we can get this resolved, I think you're going to see, this affordability issue start to be resolved.

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2: Advantage moving forward. I mean, this is something we're talking about over the next three or four decades. Right now, the United States, I believe, is ahead. But we always have to watch our back with China. They have unlimited resources. They can do things that we would never think of in the United States with respect to cheating and stealing research and development and intellectual property and things like that. So another issue that I think President's going to talk about that's very important in America is fentanyl. And China continues to produce fentanyl that poisons our young people in America. So there are a lot of things China's doing wrong. But President sent a message over the first year and a half of his second administration. We're not going to tolerate this. We're going to put tariffs on you. And I think if the president leaves China without negotiating any substantive trade deal, I could see President Trump slapping on even more tariffs to China. So China knows President Trump means business, and I think a lot's at stake here, and hopefully this will be a successful trade mission for the president.
3: And, Mr. Chairman, we are looking right now. The president has just gotten off of Air Force One. He is now being welcomed there by Chinese officials in Beijing ahead of his very high-stakes meeting with President Xi Jinping. And we know that a lot will be discussed, as you mentioned, a big trade deal, AI, so much to talk about. And while he said Iran will not be the focal point of this visit, Mr. Chairman, we know that that will probably come up as well. Do you think that that will be discussed? And what comes of that?
2: Well, we know that Iran continues to sell China oil. China isn't an oil-producing country, which is an advantage that we have over China. So that's going to be a topic of discussion. I don't think there's any scenario where the president can tell China not to buy any oil from Iran, but I think there are a lot of negotiating points that can be made. We know that China is funding about half of Iran's budget now through oil purchases. So that's going to be a topic of discussion, and I'm sure that they can come to some terms on that. We obviously want to see Iran without a nuclear weapon. That's the whole reason we're over there now, and I think that China would certainly have to understand that. So hopefully they'll get some kind of resolve on that, and we can move on from Iran.
3: Mr. Chairman, Congressman James Comer, great to have you with us. Thank you for rolling with this morning. Appreciate you taking the time.
2: Thank you.
3: And again, you are taking a live look right there at the tarmac in Beijing, Air Force One, right there with the President of the United States as he is being welcomed to China ahead of his meeting. This ceremony expected to only take a few minutes as the president is probably exhausted.
4: I was going to say.
3: And he's going to head to the hotel for the evening.
4: As big as that plane is and as much of a restful situation as he can have, I'm sure he's exhausted. Back to the hotel. But if you take a look at his schedule, it is busy. He doesn't have a lot of time to really rest and recover. And as we've been talking about, very, very high stakes meeting. He's brought a lot of the CEOs, a lot of firepower with them to discuss trade, Taiwan, of course, the war in Iran. And there you see him getting into the motorcade there.
3: And you can see his son, Eric Trump, and his wife, Lara Trump, also there as well. Elon Musk right behind the Trumps as well, taking Air Force One to China. Because as you mentioned, there will be a lot of big business meetings, hopefully a big trade deal to happen again in just a few hours. And we again expect the president to be departing to the Four Seasons Hotel, where he will get some shut eye in a few minutes ahead of this big meeting. And, you know, again, we expect this to be a friendly meeting. We know that things will be discussed. Of course, the president, the art of the deal, he knows how to get what he wants in the end. But he called Xi Jinping a friend.
4: He's often referred to President Xi Jinping as a friend. He says they have a very good relationship. He plans on having a great relationship with him for many years to come, which you mentioned this before, Charlotte, that, you know, when you start from that place, you have that kind of a relationship with another foreign leader, then you're getting off on the right foot with any kind of discussion you're going to have.
3: And I want to read something that Donald Trump wrote on Truth Social just yesterday, saying, I will be asking President

0: And Xi, a leader of extraordinary distinction, to open up China so that these brilliant people can work their magic and help bring the People's Republic to an even higher level. Of course, he's receiving that formal ceremonial greeting right now when he arrived in Beijing. And again, he's had a lot of outward confidence about this meeting. Yes. And put forward that, you know, he believes great things will come, not just for the world and the people of China, but for the American people.
1: Well, and again, we've mentioned this time and time again, but it's worth repeating. He's bringing Elon Musk with him, Tim Cook, the CEO of Apple, CEOs of NVIDIA, BlackRock, Blackstone, Citi, Goldman Sachs, Meta. You know, this is, he obviously wants to go there and talk trade, talk deals, and as you put it, Charlotte, improve the lives of American people by doing good, doing business with them.
0: And we also expect them to discuss a three-way nuclear arms deal as well. We know he intends to raise the idea of the U.S., China, and Russia signing that pact that would set limits on nuclear weapons each nation keeps in its arsenal, which is extremely important, again, for world peace. And according to a senior Trump administration official, the official spoke saying that he believes that some deal will take place, again, between China, Russia, and the U.S. regarding nuclear arms. So that is very important as well. So much to discuss in just a 24-hour period here.
1: We haven't even, we brought this up before, but we haven't even talked Taiwan. I mean, look, the status of Taiwan also appears to be a major topic. Mm-hmm. I mean, China is displeased with the U.S. Planning to sell weapons to the self-governing island of Taiwan. That the Chinese government claims as part of its own territory. That's been a place of contention for a while. They're going to be speaking about that as well.
0: Yeah, absolutely. So again, we expect a lot to take place in that meeting. Before that, though, some good shut-eye at the Four Seasons.
1: Again,
0: for the
1: a very warm very welcome for the president, his arrival in China.
0: Yeah, very warm welcome. Again, we're hoping all of this really benefits the American people. We just heard Mr. Chairman James Comer speak about this as well. Of course, he is from Kentucky, and he said, you know, China is the greatest producer of soybeans as well. So there's so much that can be talked about regarding goods and services and how this can benefit the American people.
1: You know, I think this meeting is long overdue. China, over there you see the motorcade taking off, Trump on his way. But just real quick, you know, China and the U.S. have really been just trading barbs for a long time. And I think that this, you know, the president's trip over there right now is, we're ready for it now because they need to talk trade. They need to talk tariffs. Mm-hmm. They need to improve relations because, again, they've been kind of on opposite sides of the coin here for a while, trading barbs with each other, raising tariffs, pressuring each other. And I think ultimately that, you know, this summit is long overdue.
0: And we know that, again, as the president heads to his hotel ahead of this meeting, that there will also be talks regarding Iran and the war there. We know Secretary of State Marco Rubio, Treasury Secretary Scott Bessent have stepped up their calls for China to use its influence to help reopen the Strait of Hormuz. That will likely be discussed, of course, through about 20% of the world's crude oil flows there through the war. So again, a lot to get to.
1: No, these are topics that the American people, you know, really want to know. How is this going to benefit me?
0: Yeah.
1: I think that when we're talking trade, we're talking tariffs, we're talking oil,
0: gas
1: soybeans,
0: prices,
1: as you
0: I
1: say,
0: think that's
1: gas
0: a big
1: prices,
0: thing for the American people too.
1: You know, very cautiously optimistic about what can be accomplished over the next few days.
0: All right. Well, you just watched the President of the United States land there in Beijing, China, looking alive at the tarmac there where Air Force One will be parked for a few days as the president meets with Chinese President Xi Jinping. Of course, when all of those meetings happen, when all of the ceremonies happen there in Beijing, we will take you back there live. We're going to take a quick break here on Wake Up America. Stay with us.
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1: Welcome back to Wake Up America. Let's turn our attention back over to Capitol Hill, where Democrats seem to be having a tough time from redistricting to political theater and now finding out that the midterm chances may be dwindling at every turn.
0: Yeah, so as Democrats spent their day yesterday accusing FBI Director Kash Patel of a drinking problem, CNN, of all places, was giving them a wake-up call. Take a look.
9: It ain't over yet, especially with the redistricting when we look ahead to the 2026 race for Congress. You would have thought that the Democrats' lead would expand on the generic congressional ballot. It didn't happen. Look, in March, Democrats were up by 6 points. Look at this now. Democrats are up by 3 points, and I want you to note the yellow lettering. No clear leader. It is within the margin of error.
0: No clear leader. All right, for more on this, let's welcome in host of Mary Walter Radio and Newsmax contributor Mary Walter, along with senior contributor for The Federalist and editor-at-large for Real Clear Investigations, Ben Weingarten. Great to have you both with us this morning. Ben, so Democrats are in the margin of error in a CNN poll of all places. What's causing this?
10: Yeah, and this after spending tens of millions of dollars in a fruitless redistricting effort, gerrymandering effort in Virginia. And I think what this is an illustration of, perhaps, is that Democrats don't really have any agenda to speak of. Mm-hmm. They are rudderless. Of course, they support the full spectrum of progressive policies, which were unpopular and which were rejected back in 2024. But it's basically anti-Trump is the exclusive message. And so perhaps that message versus the message of the America First agenda and boxes being ticked off every single day and every single week may well be more compelling. And then you combine that, of course, with the redistricting, the Democrats basically inspiring the Republicans to actually go out and combat those efforts in the Supreme Court ruling. And all of it adds up to what might be a historically close midterms, which are typically, of course, challenging for the incumbents' party.
1: Yeah. Right. So, Mary, we just mentioned it, but Democrats on the Hill spent their day on Tuesday getting pretty heated during a hearing with Director Patel, and everyone is talking about this exchange between Patel and Senator Chris Van Hollen. Look at this.
11: The only person that was slinging margaritas in El Salvador on the taxpayer dollar with a convicted gangbanging rapist was you.
12: You know, the
11: only person that ran up a $7,000 bar tab in Washington, D.C. at the lobby bar
12: to me,
11: was you.
12: This
11: so the only individual in this room
12: that has
11: been drinking on taxpayer dime during
12: are
11: the day
12: polygraphing?
11: Is you.
0: Ooh,
1: Yeah. So if you don't remember, Senator Van Hollen flew to El Salvador, where he met and had drinks with alleged MS-13 gang member. There's an image right there, Kilmar Abrego Garcia. So this was supposed to be a budget hearing. Obviously, it got a little heated. But where do you see this Kilmar Abrego story going from here?
6: You know, it's interesting, and good morning to you. It's interesting because we're all in the public eye, and I'm sure there's been many opportunities where we're at a party or at an event and we're holding a drink and someone wants to take a picture. What do? We put our drinks down so that we're not pictured with that drink, on the event where we are, right? That's what we do. So you would think that if someone put a drink in front of me for this photo op and I didn't want the drink there because it's bad optics, I would say, hold on a second. I want these drinks taken away. He did not do that. And Kash Patel, to his credit, later posted a receipt online that included alcohol receipts from Chris Van Hollen. So again, drinking on the taxpayer dime. So they should know by now that when they come up against these Trump cabinet members, that these Trump cabinet members are not going to take it. They're not going to sit there and be sheepishly answer the questions and be bullied. They are going to hand it right back to them. And I think this was a huge, huge misstep for Van Hollen. However, incredibly entertaining.
0: It was entertaining, and it was a great move by Kash Patel. I thought he handled it brilliantly as well. So let's pivot here, and I want to talk about the high-stakes visit, of course, we've been talking about all morning, President Trump landing in China just a few moments ago and set to meet face-to-face with Xi Jinping. That's going to happen 10 p.m. Eastern time tonight. That, of course, will be Thursday in Beijing. Iran will undoubtedly be the storm cloud looming over. But Donald Trump hopes that trade and energy will be the big topics as well, Ben, because America's top business leaders, from Apple's Tim Cook to we saw Elon Musk getting off the plane with him there, they are tagging along. So what do you think really comes from this?
10: Well, I think ultimately, despite the nice words that the president has for General Secretary Xi, and I do think he respects him as a strong leader, we are coming in from a position of strength, and this is something of a bear hug. When you look at China's economic position domestically, and then you look at all of its tentacles around the world, the U.S. has basically checkmated it in our own hemisphere with respect to Venezuela and beyond with the Donroe Doctrine or the Trump corollary to the Monroe Doctrine. Plus, of course, as well in the Strait of Malacca with Indonesia, we now have de facto influence there. Plus Iran, these are all of the arms of China's global effort to try and neutralize us and create tripwires so that it can do what it wants to do in the world. So President Donald Trump coming now at a time where we control effectively many of the world's choke points, energy flows. We've secured our own hemisphere and with all of our national champions, essentially, in these major companies to boot. This is a major show of force. We're coming from a position of strength. And if there's going to be an outcome that's good for the American people, this is the time to negotiate it.
1: Mm-hmm. Mary Walter, Ben Weingarten, thank you both. We appreciate it.
0: Thanks, guys.
6: Thank you.
0: Well, up next, tensions mount between the U.S. and Cuba. But is the U.S. really planning an attack? We're live in D.C. with the very latest.
1: Plus, more on the president's trip to China. As you just saw, President Trump landed in Beijing. We'll get into some of what the president will discuss with President Xi Jinping. You're watching Wake Up America. We'll be right back. Stay with us.
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0: Welcome back to Wake Up America. You're taking a live look at New Orleans there. A little quiet this morning,
1: but we
0: know that late at night it was probably bustling there. It's going to be a hot one in New Orleans, 80s, sunny, but 90% humidity. Typical of
1: New Orleans. In the south, yeah. The French Quarter is not very busy in the morning.
0: Right, very true.
1: Well, early in the morning, but you know what I mean. All right, welcome back. Wake Up America. I'm Kyle Lauter in for Mark Lauter this week. And we have a very busy day ahead of us. Well, still to come. Let's check in with Alex Kramer and today's headlines. Hi, Alex.
2: Hi, Kyle. Hi, Charlotte. We'll begin with this. So Kansas health officials are monitoring three people who had high-risk exposure to someone infected with hantavirus. They say all three were not on the MV Hondius cruise ship, but they were exposed to someone overseas who tested positive after getting off of the ship. The CDC reporting the three Americans are not showing any symptoms, and there are no suspected cases of the hantavirus in Kansas. And this, despite being scheduled to testify on Capitol Hill today, FDA Commissioner Marty McCurry is resigning. So his resignation coming after publicly clashing with lawmakers, top pharmaceutical companies, and even President Trump. Now, since taking the job last year, McCurry has been focused on reshaping America's vaccine policy while also pushing for healthier diets. And finally, the president's pick to become the next Federal Reserve chair is now one step closer to becoming a reality. The Senate confirming Kevin Warsh to a 14-year term as a Federal Reserve governor on a 51-45 vote, mostly along party lines. It now tees up a separate Senate vote that could happen as soon as today to confirm him to a 4-year term as the central bank's chair.
0: All right. Good stuff. Thanks so much, Alex.
2: You got it.
1: And President Trump is traveling across the world for his high-stakes summit in China, but not before prompting speculation in America's backyard, saying that there may soon be significant changes concerning Cuba.
0: Yeah, Newsmax Foreign Affairs correspondent Alex Salvi live for us in Washington, D.C. with those details. Alex, what can you tell us?
3: Yeah, Charlotte, Kyle, good morning to you both. President Trump calling Cuba a failed country that is asking for help, suggesting that there may be some significant action on that front and possibly in the rather near future. President Trump taking a Truth Social on Tuesday to say that the communist government is only heading in one direction, down. He says that talks will be happening at some point before adding that he must first focus on his high-stakes summit in China, to which he was asked prior to his departure if Cuba's leadership was in its final days.
4: Does the president of Cuba have his days numbered?
5: Well, look, they're not doing well. Cuba is not doing well. It's a failed nation, and we'll be talking about Cuba at the right time.
3: Now, you may have noticed in the president's Truth Social post that he mentioned that no Republican had reached out to him concerning Cuba. That appears to directly address some reporting that some Senate Republicans are voicing concerns that a military operation in Cuba could overextend U.S. forces that are currently occupied in the Middle East, of course, concerning the ongoing situation with Iran. Now, Trump has expressed interest in a military operation in Cuba, and U.S. surveillance flights have reportedly been surging off Cuba's coast ever since February. The president has even proposed that an aircraft carrier returning to the United States from Iran be stationed off of Cuba's shores. Now, the U.S. hopes that that won't be necessary, as an American oil blockade is currently strangling the country's economy, leading to an energy crisis and blackouts across Cuba. The goal there is to force Cuba's leadership to the negotiating table, or else force a regime change, much like what happened in Venezuela with the removal of dictator Nicolas Maduro. But the president suggesting that will only happen after his upcoming trip to China. Kyle, Charlotte.
0: All right, Alex Salvi, live for us there in D.C. Thank you.
1: All right, let's continue this conversation with Victoria Coates, Vice President of National Security at the Heritage Foundation, and Joshua Phillip, investigative journalist for the Epoch Times. Welcome to you both. Victoria, I want to start with you. The president says he does not need China's help with Iran. What is your take on that?
6: Well, Kyle, Charlotte, good to be with you. I think actually this might be the reverse. I think China may need President Trump's help with Iran because, of course, they're the purchaser of 90% of Iran's oil at a cheap, cheap discount. And they want those molecules. They need that. They're digging into their reserves right now. So I think this isn't President Trump going and asking for help. I think this is two world leaders figuring out how to resolve a problem. And China does have significant leverage because of those purchases, and it's entirely in their self-interests to get the Strait of Hormuz open again.
0: And I know the president says that this meeting with Chinese President Xi Jinping will focus predominantly on trade and business, but also on the agenda tariffs, AI, rare earth minerals used in chips as well. The president is also bringing America's top business leaders, from Apple's Tim Cook to Elon Musk, as we just saw him get off the plane there with the president. So, Joshua, do you anticipate the U.S. will walk away with some new investments, or will the war with Iran be a distraction in all of this?
7: Well, I think it's going to be interesting, because what China wants is the return of manufacturing. They want tariff relief. They want Western investment in China. The idea that they would, you know, Trump would leave with China investing more in the United States, it might happen. I mean, China is one of the largest foreign investors in the United States already. But what they really need is the rebuilding of domestic manufacturing, and Trump's agendas to, you know, bring back American manufacturing kind of conflicts with that. So we'll have to see.
1: I want to pivot here to Pete Hegseth here. The president's secretary of war took the hot seat yesterday in a hearing on the department's budget for the military and the conflict with Iran. So Pete Hegseth shut down one Democrat senator who tried to insinuate that the U.S. was losing the war. Take a listen.
8: My concern, Mr. Secretary, is that you've achieved a series of tactical successes, but are on the verge of a strategic loss, because we are now negotiating.
9: I just think it's so foolish. Here we are in a committee in the United States Senate, 74 days in, and you're talking about strategic loss. We have the ability to defeat a 47-year threat of a pursuit of a nuclear weapon. We have more leverage than we've ever had. We've had incredible battlefield successes, and you're talking about a strategic loss?
8: Mr. Secretary,
9: disingenuous questions.
8: Mr. Secretary,
9: this is how you undercut efforts that could otherwise and are otherwise being very
8: effective. I am not your
9: enemy,
8: sir.
1: I mean, Victoria, is the U.S. losing the strategic battle, or losing in any capacity, in your opinion?
6: No. And I mean, Senate Democrats have just, including Chris Coons, become unhinged on this topic. They don't want President Trump to win. That is their bottom line. They don't think about this as an American issue. They don't think about the fact that the Iranians have been chanting death to America for 47 years. They think about, oh, no, we don't want President Trump to win, because then he might do well in the midterms. And so they're going to ask these, you know, sort of loaded questions, as Secretary Hegseth said, implying loss. No, by any conceivable metric, strategic or tactical, we have won this conflict. The Iranians are in a state of utter economic meltdown. It's not clear to me that they can survive a month at this rate, given what's happened to their currency, their inflation rates, the decimation of their manufacturing base. And, you know, Chris Coons knows better. He's been in the Senate for many, many years on the Foreign Relations Committee and the Armed Services Committee. It's just disgraceful.
0: So the Department of War Secretary also fielded questions on Pakistan, Republican Senator Lindsey Graham questioning if they're really the best mediator in these negotiations. Take a listen to this.
10: If the mediator is allowing reconnaissance aircraft of Iran to be parked in Pakistani air bases, do you think that's consistent with being a fair mediator?
9: I wouldn't want to get in the middle of these negotiations.
10: Yeah.
9: I want
10: well,
9: maximum
10: I do.
9: Efficacy
10: I want to
9: people.
10: Get in the middle of these negotiations. I don't trust Pakistan as far as I can throw them. If they actually do have Iranian aircraft parked in Pakistan bases to protect Iranian military assets, that tells me we should be looking maybe for somebody else to mediate. No wonder this damn thing is going nowhere.
0: Joshua, it's not a bad question. What do you think? Can Pakistan be trusted as a mediator here?
7: I'd say Pakistan is somewhere in the middle. I'd say not fully, of course, on the U.S. side, but that's also why Trump is, I think, going through them. Mm-hmm. They are more favorable with Iran. And Iran is, of course, part of a different axis of countries, you know, China and Russia being two of their main allies. So aside from that, like, who do you go to? I do think Trump wants to talk to Xi Jinping about this. It was mentioned earlier, actually, though, I think China has a lot more to lose with the strait staying closed. And what China and other countries really don't want is for Trump to actually win this war and then have the United States take over maybe the security of the strait, which would be great for us, but terrible for them.
0: Yeah, good point.
1: Victoria Coates, Joshua Phillip, thank you very much. We appreciate it.
0: Thank you, guys.
6: Thank you.
1: And ahead, Vice President J.D. Vance and Dr. Oz announcing the war on fraud. We're live with the states where they're focusing their investigation.
0: Plus, could we see more hantavirus cases? 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
1: Welcome back to Wake Up America. Now, while the commander-in-chief arrives in China, Vice President J.D. Vance and top cabinet officials are offering an update to the American people on the so-called war on fraud.
0: Yeah, Newsmax national correspondent Alana Austin is reporting live for us from the White House on that. Good morning, Alana.
2: Hey, good morning, Charlotte and Kyle. And this is a special assignment from President Donald Trump. He has tasked the vice president with uncovering fraud and cracking down on the enforcement mechanisms. Now, we are expecting this afternoon an update from Vice President J.D. Vance and Dr. Mehmet Oz, head of the Centers for Medicare and Medicaid Services. Now, they are tasked with cracking down on funds meant for the needy that could be going to bad actors to the tune of hundreds of millions, if not billions of dollars, the Trump administration suspecting that much of the problems are in blue states. Now, recently, a federal task force flagged more than $6 billion in potential fraud out of the L.A. area in programs meant for hospice and home health agencies. Now, the genesis of these probes, it really stemmed from DOGE, followed by the Department of Justice raiding offices in the state of Minnesota.
4: suspected of robbing the taxpayers of funds meant for daycare for impoverished families and support for special needs children. Now, we're also learning that federal resources are concentrating on Maine, where an HHS audit claims the state made at least $45 million in improper fees for Medicaid payments tied to rehabilitative and community support services for children on the autism spectrum. Well, Dr. Oz has said that Maine needs to clean up its act. And in response to this, Democratic Governor Janet Mills says this is a political attack led by the president. Back to you, Charlotte and Kyle.
0: All right. Alana Austin, live for us there at the White House. Thank you.
1: Thank you. Now let's go over to Edie Hill, who has a preview of what's coming up at 9 a.m. on National Report.
21: Thank you very much. Coming up, President Trump touching down in China just moments ago, gearing up for a big face-to-face with Chinese President Xi Jinping later tonight. So what can we expect out of that meeting, and how will the president push his America First agenda? Plus, Vice President J.D. Vance is set to make a major announcement in the efforts to combat fraud. That major speech as ICE officials announce a whole new slew of fraud and allegations. And Republican Tennessee Senator Marsha Blackburn will join us on National Report.
0: All right. Good stuff. Thanks, Edie. We'll be watching. More to come here on Wake Up America. So ahead, is there cause for concern with hantavirus? Our next guests say no. They will answer all of your questions and concerns coming up.
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0: Welcome back to Wake Up America. So 18 Americans evacuated from a hantavirus-linked cruise ship are now under close medical monitoring here in the U.S. And authorities stress the risk to you at home remains very, very low.
1: So far, one American has tested positive for the Andes strain of hantavirus, but is being kept in isolation. So let's welcome in internist at Custom Care Medical, Dr. Frank Contessa, along with former White House COVID response coordinator, Dr. Deborah Birx. Good morning to you both. Thanks for being here. So, Dr. Birx, I would love to start with you here. All of us who went through COVID may be a little bit more worried than we should be when we hear about this story, but it's better safe than sorry, right? I mean, how does this situation compare to the COVID outbreak that you managed at the White House at this point in time?
3: Well, the good news is they've contained the virus really among the crew and passengers and people who were immediately exposed probably on leaving the ship. But it's been really a much more comprehensive response. I can't wait until they get the crew tested because they were also probably at the highest risk because they were taking care of the sick passengers. So once we know what's happened to the crew, we'll have a good sense of how many total cases were on that ship.
0: Yeah, that's a good point. And Dr. Frank, what does daily monitoring actually look like for these individuals? Besides the 18 passengers who are under watch, we know that at least 10 people who had secondary contact also being monitored across several states.
5: Well, Charlotte, they'll be watching out for the development of symptoms, fever, respiratory symptoms, cough, that sort of a thing, temperature checks, you know, things along those lines. You know, one of the things that we have going for us with this particular outbreak is that this virus really doesn't have a lot of asymptomatic transmission like we saw with COVID. Okay. Somebody could be walking around infected with COVID and be spreading it even though they didn't know that they were sick. You typically don't see that with this virus. So I think we have that going for us. Okay. You know, I think the next few weeks are going to be interesting to see if any more sporadic cases develop as we watch the people who got off that ship. There may be a couple of more, but the people shouldn't get too alarmed over that. But as long as it's been contained to the ones we already know about, we should be okay.
1: Right. So, Dr. Birx, since that one American has tested positive but remains completely asymptomatic, I mean, does that concern you at all? What does that tell us about how this Andy strain is behaving?
3: Well, you know, here's the problem we always have. If you only test people with symptoms, you only think the virus causes symptoms. So this kind of broader testing that we brought to COVID needs to be brought to other viruses so that we really do understand how many people have low-grade infections that don't result in a lot of symptoms. That happens with every virus that we know. And that will change the case fatality rate and decrease it significantly once we know how many people have mild or minor diseases.
0: So, Dr. Frank, similar question to you. How do doctors decide when it's safe for these quarantined individuals to essentially go home? Could this virus essentially hide in someone's body until and allow it to spread, really?
5: Yeah. Well, not for an indefinite period of time. You know, the incubation on this typically is just a couple of weeks, but it can be as long as 6 or 7 weeks. So I think it's really important to watch these people for a while. I do think it was a little bit mismanaged. I would have loved to have seen that ship dock in port and, you know, put those people into a secure facility for the 42 days or as long as the CDC is recommending. So I don't know why there was this diaspora of people. We'll just watch them as they get to their countries. You know, you had it contained. We knew how many people there were. I think these people should have been kept on the ship. And as far as testing goes, you know, that's fine. As long as with PCR, if the sensitivity becomes too high, everybody tests positive for something eventually. So the testing on that has to be set properly so that you don't pick up a lot of false positives.
0: Dr. Birx, just quickly, what message can you give to the American people to assure them that we are, in fact, going to be okay?
3: Well, the general public is going to be fine. I think our last concerns for those of us in public health are the crew, And the passengers as they have disembarked, and as was just discussed,
0: yeah.
3: really understanding as these individuals went across the world that they're being watched and that we're doing some level of testing to ensure. Remember, your test is positive probably for 2 to 3 days before you develop symptoms. That's your most contagious time. Yeah. So that's why we need to do those.
0: Okay.
1: Dr. Birx, Dr. Contestessa, thank you both for joining us this morning.
0: Thank you, guys.
5: Thank you, guys.
3: Good to be with you.
0: You too. Well, ahead on National Report, we are continuing to monitor the president's trip to China. We're expecting a big arrival ceremony when he meets in a few hours with President Xi. We'll bring that to you live when it happens. Stay with us.
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0: President Trump arriving in Beijing this morning before shuttling off to his hotel to spend the night. Later tonight, which is actually tomorrow morning in China, since it's 12 hours ahead of Washington, the president will participate in a formal arrival ceremony with China's President Xi Jinping. Following that, the leaders from the world's two largest economies will gather for a bilateral meeting. Thanks for joining National Report. I'm Rick Leventhal.
1: And I'm Meaty Hill. Sounds like a lot of meetings.
0: Yeah, they're just getting started.
1: Yeah, and it could get pretty contentious because there are serious issues that they could be talking about. I mean, not only Iran, which is obvious, but, of course, Taiwan and then, you know, economics.
0: Yeah, and Elon Musk was on Air Force One with the president.
1: Good. Yeah. I think he's a very smart guy.
0: He is.
1: So, okay, we have a lot of news for you today. We start, of course, though, with the president in China. Among those who greeted the president was the vice president of China and the China's ambassador, that is, to Washington. The welcoming ceremony included a military honor guard, a military band, and about 300 Chinese youths waving Chinese and American flags, chanting, "Welcome, welcome, warm welcome," as Trump made his way to his waiting limousine. White House correspondent Mike Carter is live now from Beijing, China, with more. Good morning, or good evening, I guess, there.
2: Yeah, we're going to stick with morning, guys. Let's keep this easy for you. We're going on East Coast time here. Good morning from Beijing, China, where over the next 48 hours, the world's two most powerful men and the world's two most powerful economies will come face to face. They'll have discussions on everything from Taiwan to trade to the future of AI. And, of course, the one issue that is affecting every time zone around the world, and that, of course, is the war in Iran. Here's what President Trump had to say upon leaving the White House on Wednesday about just that issue.
3: What is your message to President Xi as it relates to the Iran war?
4: Well, I think, number one, we're going to have a long talk about it. I think he's been relatively good, to be honest with you. You look at the blockade, no problem. They get a lot of their oil from that area. We've had no problem. And he's been a friend of mine. He's been somebody that we get along with. And I think you're going to see that good things are going to happen. This is going to be a very exciting trip.
2: Well, despite more than 40% of all of the oil that moves through the Strait of Hormuz ultimately heading to China, President Trump says he doesn't expect the issue of Iran to come up very much in his couple meetings with Xi Jinping over the next 2 days because Iran very much is under our control, says Donald Trump. Okay, well, it's now time to get down to business here in Beijing. Beginning tomorrow morning, President Trump, he is bringing with him more than a dozen of America's top CEOs on this trip, including Elon Musk, Apple's Tim Cook, and American chipmaker Jensen Huang of NVIDIA, who's lobbying the Trump administration to ease U.S. restrictions on advanced computer chips to China. Huang argues that selling China NVIDIA's advanced chips would build reliance on American tech for Chinese AI firms. President Trump says, "I will be asking President Xi, a leader of extraordinary distinction, to open up China so that these brilliant people can work their magic and help bring the People's Republic to an even higher level." Well, President Trump may want to do business with China, but on Monday, the U.S. Treasury Department announcing new U.S. sanctions against 9 companies for aiding shipments of Iranian oil to China, including 4 companies based in Hong Kong. Yesterday, China's foreign ministry spokesman lashing out against the U.S. on these new sanctions, saying that China will resolutely safeguard the legitimate rights and interests of its enterprises. All right, as mentioned, it is a long flight from Washington, D.C. to Beijing, China. So take a look at some of the wardrobe that they were wearing on Air Force One last night. How about the Secretary of State, Marco Rubio, donning the Maduro look, the jumpsuit, the same jumpsuit, Nike jumpsuit that Nicolas Maduro was captured in early this year. Marco Rubio is here. Pete Hegseth is here. The President of the United States is here. There is a lot that will be taking place here in Beijing over the next 2 days, guys. And it all starts tomorrow morning, which is for us, which is later tonight.
1: And I heard that someone got a photograph of you in your sweatsuit. So we're going to be showing that later on.
2: I'm sure they did somewhere. They have a lot of cameras here in Beijing, guys. They would not... I'm sure it's floating around somewhere.
5: I have to say, that is the only way to travel in a sweatsuit. I wear my sweatpants every time I get on a plane. But you got to be comfortable.
1: But how many different outfits has Marco Rubio been in? I mean, the meme that was going around with him is a nanny. It's just too funny. Thank you, Mike.
5: Good for Mike. I mean, that is a long trip. I just went to Hong Kong in December. It is a long flight. Yeah. Is this me or you?
1: It can be whoever you want. what we're doing is talking about the president and his trip over there, what he actually needs to be talking about, what he might be talking about. Ali Wine is a senior research and advocacy advisor for U.S.-China relations at the International Crisis Group. And Mike Lyons rejoins us. He is a retired U.S. Army major, military analyst, and our special guest, Jack Jupin, retired FBI supervisory special agent with the Joint Terrorism Task Force. So let me start with you, since you're right here with us. So what needs to happen at this summit from a security standpoint, what would you want to see?
6: Well, there's a lot of issues to be talked about, right? I mean, obviously, China is our biggest partner economically,
1: yes,
6: right? But they're also, you know, a country that we oppose in a lot of ways.
1: They steal our technology.
6: Be honest about it. Yeah, I mean, it is what it is, right? Yeah. They know it. We know it. Everybody knows, you know, the cards are on the table. They know that they're spying on us. We're spying on them. Mm-hmm. And that's how it goes. Economically, though, it's a huge, huge thing that's happening here. And I think the most important thing, though, is communication. Let's just talk. You know, unfortunately, that's what happens in this world is we don't talk. Mm-hmm. And we end up in wars and we end up in conflicts. We can work things out economically. The Chinese are very smart. They're not stupid. They know what they're doing. And we know what we're doing. We can economically work together and do a lot of good things.
5: We have to work together with China. I mean, it's inevitable.
6: Yep.
5: It's been nearly a decade since Trump last visited Beijing and China, plus President Xi Jinping are much different this time around. An opinion piece says this: now well into an unprecedented third term, an ambitious Xi has been pushing forward with plans for new productive forces with heavy investments in renewable energy, robotics, and artificial intelligence. Trump is coming to China partly to try to end the war. He'll hope for China's help to broker a deal with its friend, Tehran. Yet another sign of Beijing's now pivotal role on the world stage. Mike, we're getting mixed signals on whether or not China actually has sway over Iran, whether China would be willing to put pressure on Iran. Do you think China has the upper hand in any of these discussions between President Trump and President Xi? Mike?
7: I don't think so. I think Donald Trump is being very Machiavellian right now. He's flattering President Xi. He's saying good things about him. But deep down, he's looking to be feared than loved. And I think he's bringing this leverage of CEOs to bear. He's going to talk specifically about our success in Iran and our military success. He's going to warn them about not bringing missiles and other defense-related equipment into Iran and giving that equipment to them. And then lastly, this AI side of it. I mean, we've seen us now operate this war at an AI autonomous level that we've never seen before.

0: talking about, we're going to be talking with President Xi about a lot of different things. I would say more than anything else, we'll be trade.
1: Alay, do you see any possible way that the Iran war wouldn't be discussed between the two presidents?
2: I think it's going to have to feature high up on the agenda, because the longer the war goes on, the more it causes pain for the United States and for China. The longer the Strait of Hormuz is de facto closed, a protracted energy disruption, it's not good for either country. It's not good for global energy markets. It's not good for global food markets. And it has become a major point of contention between the United States and China for economic reasons, for security reasons. And both of them have an interest in a swift, sustained de-escalation. So I would imagine that it would feature prominently on the discussion, and I hope that it does. If President Trump and President Xi can leverage their rapport, leverage leader-level diplomacy to bring about some kind of de-escalation, I think that outcome would be a very significant one.
3: Ahead of the president's visit, China has taken some rather surprising measures to make him feel welcome. A CNN article says this: Beijing has made friendly diplomatic gestures ahead of Trump's visit. At the end of April, it announced it would send a pair of endearing giant pandas to Zoo Atlanta. China also approved two Hollywood movies, The Devil Wears Prada 2 and Michael, to play in cinemas during its Golden Week holiday in May. I guess that's a big deal. It doesn't sound like to me.
1: I don't know.
3: I'm not sure I'd want to see either one of them. No disrespect. Jack, do you think it's surprising that China's making these gestures considering the current political climate? Is this maybe trying to get the president to let his guard down a little bit?
4: You know, I think they're throwing out a nice gesture to the president and trying to, you know, make nice with the United States. I mean, as you mentioned, Rick, we got to play in a sandbox together. We have to, economically.
3: Yeah. But let me ask you about that real quick, because we just heard about a Chinese spy.
5: Yep.
3: Elected mayor in California. We know about all these Chinese spies that have been infiltrating college campuses, et cetera, et cetera. Can we really trust China?
4: No, absolutely not. You can't trust them. I've worked counterintelligence, counterterrorism for 23 years.
3: Yeah.
4: I've worked in human intelligence. We're well aware of what they're doing in the United States of America. And what they're doing is, you know, quite frankly, what every other country tries to do, but they're very successful. And you bring up a very good point about college campuses, because that's how they've infiltrated the United States quite often. And for many, many years, we've allowed this.
1: Yeah.
4: We've allowed it.
1: You know, Mike, I think back to the there was a Chinese, I don't know if it was an embassy or what they had down in Houston, Texas, that had to get shut down because they found out that the Chinese were using that to spy on U.S. oil companies down there. We had some kind of facility in New York City that was operating as an unofficial Chinese police station here.
3: Oh, yeah. Yeah, not about that one.
1: There's been a lot going on. So, Mike, from that perspective, I guess, what do you think that the president could do with this trip over there to perhaps start to build some kind of trust between the two nations?
6: Yeah, it's the trust but verify concept that Reagan brought. And you're seeing the panda diplomacy that Nixon brought back in the 70s. I mean, again, it's all back to the future. I think, you know, the bottom line is the Chinese have taken advantage of the freedoms that we have in the United States. They've purchased land around Air Force bases, and we're concerned about drone flights that they have there and spying that's taking place. So I think we've got to look inside the wire and recognize that that's a threat inside and do something about it, and not just sit there and talk about it and wonder if the Chinese are adversarial or not, because they clearly are.
1: All right. Ali Wine, Major Mike Lyons, and Jack Jupin, thank you all very much for being with us. Well, ditching the Dems, one Pennsylvania Supreme Court justice says he's leaving the Democrat Party. What made him walk away from his own organization? Plus,
7: you have to get rid of Trump. Seriously, he's a mess.
3: A high-level White House insider is caught on undercover video undermining the president, and now he's been placed on leave.
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8: Well, I guess be careful who you talk to. There are concerns over leaks coming out of the White House. These concerns come following founders of Project Veritas, James O'Keefe, releasing hidden camera footage of two high-level White House officials slamming President Trump's actions in the Oval Office.
9: The footage shows Benjamin Elliston, a senior budget analyst and funding manager for the White House, telling an undercover journalist that Trump is a, quote, madman. Elliston went on to say Trump is a mess and they got to get rid of him. Here's a clip.
10: Have to get rid of Trump. Seriously. He's a mess. He's f***ing up for everybody. Yeah. We've got to get rid of him. Yeah.
9: Jared Stepman is a columnist at the Daily Signal, and Deneen Borelli is a Newsmax contributor. The White House responded to the video saying this individual has been placed on administrative leave while we conduct a review and investigation. He has no direct access to the president or senior staff and does not work on the White House campus. Such views expressed by the individual are not reflective of patriots who admirably serve in the administration. If he's not loyal to the president, Deneen, why not just fire him?
11: That's the question of the day. This is beyond the deep state. And this is only one or maybe two people that we know of publicly. How many more are there? And they're in high-level positions, senior budget analysts. And there's the special assistant to the president with domestic abilities and information. What are they doing with the information that they have access to? That's what I want to know. Yeah. But, yeah, it's a good thing this came out, but how many more are there?
8: Yeah, Jared, Elliston also criticized Trump's leadership style. He called him erratic. He called him scary. Listen to this part.
10: Yeah, his decisions are so erratic. You would think he drinks. He doesn't drink. And that's what makes it so dangerous, that someone could be sound mind and body, totally coherent, could just be so reckless in your decision making.
12: Yeah.
10: That's scary.
8: Okay, so, you know, you get kind of a feeling like someone's spying on you, you know, secretly recording this. You think you're out with a friend just chatting, and you know, and you say stuff. But, you know, should he be entitled to his own opinion?
13: Well, no, you know, it's interesting. I mean, this man chose to work for the president. I mean, he's there. He has a job in the administration serving the American people, serving President Trump. And yet he's bashing him publicly. I realize D.C. maybe he's had a few too many drinks. But actually, this exposes a lot of truth of what he actually stands for. So I think we saw more of this in Trump 1.0 where there were more people who were opposed to the president's agenda going against him from the deep state. I think we've seen less of that this time. But there's still individuals who, even though they're working for the president, decide to go against him. Frankly, if you have those opinions, you should just resign. You should just leave and get another job. You shouldn't work for this administration. But that's not what these people do. They want to carry out their own agenda as opposed to the president's.
9: But wait, there's more. Ellison went further to criticize the president's foreign policy, saying he's intentionally inflating the price of oil to enrich himself and family members. Listen.
10: The president knows that he affects how people react to the stunt war. So one of the things that it looks like is going on a lot is insider trading. Like, for instance, with the war going on in Iran, the price of oil is expensive.
9: Was he talking about Nancy Pelosi or President Trump? I'm sorry. But Deneen, I'm surprised that someone like this, who apparently does not like the president, would be working for the president. And to Jared's point, you know, why doesn't he leave? Like, why is he still there? Is it a power trip for him?
11: Well, who knows what he's going to do with the information that he has and his ability to come out the way that he didn't come out, but he got outed. Maybe he's going to write a book. There's going to be a movie deal. You never know, because with the deep state and those who despise his president, they try to make money off of him. That's what they do with the negative press and the, capability to do so.
8: Well, I'm not sure I don't know exactly what the funding manager does at the White House, but it sounds to me like this is a guy who's kind of like signing off on, you know, yeah, we're buying 10 more chicken cutlet dinners. but there was a second person. So Ellison wasn't alone here. You know, you had Maxim Lott, a special assistant to the president on domestic policy. Right. He told this undercover reporter that he thought apparently was his date.
9: He thought it was his date.
8: His date.
9: Yes,
8: now, that's kind of underhand sneaky. I'm just sorry. I'm just saying that.
9: They do that a lot, apparently.
8: Who's they?
9: The independent journalist.
8: Oh, okay. And anyway, he said that the employees that at the White House kind of make up a lot of the stuff, the decisions for Trump's, because they think that they think like him. Let's listen to it.
12: In theory, everything should sort of come from the president.
14: Yeah.
12: But it might come from the level below him, where they're like, I think I know the president well enough to say what he would say on this.
8: Okay, what do you think about that? This is a domestic policy advisor.
13: Yeah, that's interesting. I mean, obviously, he should be creating the best policies possible, but I don't entirely disagree with his mentality in the sense that your job is to carry out the president's policies. You, as a bureaucrat, you're not the one determining this. This is the president. Now, the question is this actually what the president wants? Is this something you just made up based on what you feel that he wants? Obviously, direct communication with the president in the White House is extremely important. So I find these comments less negative in the first one. At least this is an individual trying to what he thinks is carry out the president's agenda. At the same time, you should be creating the best policies for the American people one way or another.
8: Yeah, regardless of who you're working
13: exactly.
8: for. All right, Jared, Deneen, thank you very much. We'll have you all back in just a little bit.
9: I think a lot of it's just being braggadocious, trying to look like a big deal when you're on a date.
8: That you know a lot.
9: Yeah.
8: Exactly.
9: Oh, yeah, I know this, I know that, whatever. A campaign built on a lie, that's the allegation a Michigan Democratic Senate candidate is facing. So what's his claim, and why a new report says there's little evidence to back it up?
8: But first, the Trump tariffs are headed back into the pockets of American companies, some, however, saying they don't want it. Why some businesses are turning down the extra money.
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8: As the president touches down in China, speculations about the topic of conversation abound. One thing which is sure to be discussed, trade, tariffs, and the U.S. market competition with the communist nation.
9: Do they wave flags like that when you come off a plane, Edie?
8: Absolutely.
9: I thought so. Back home, tariffs and trade are also top of mind. An appeals court temporarily pausing a ruling that declared Trump's global 10% tariff unlawful. Companies now looking to recoup funds from the president's first crack at tariffs. And so far, we know about $35 billion has been clawed back. Jared Stepman is a columnist of the Daily Signal and author of The War on History. What's the impact of billions of dollars of revenue being sent back to these companies?
10: Yeah, I mean, I'm sure a lot of these companies appreciate that a lot of money is coming back to them about now. Of course, a lot of interest about the economy and where it's going for these companies. That is a huge boon. And to a certain extent, I think the Trump hand of playing with these tariffs and his negotiations has benefited him politically. And it's also, I guess, at the end of the day, benefiting these companies at the end of the day.
8: But there's a part of it, because I'm a Costco shopper.
9: Me too.
8: Are you?
9: I have an executive card.
8: I do, too.
9: How about you? Okay, good.
8: You know, but a lot of kids, so I got to have, you know, bulk things. And so when you go in there, you know, you see that the prices are higher. I mean, not just Costco, but a lot of places. And they said tariffs. We have the, you know, the tariffs have increased the prices. They pass that on to the consumer to an extent. So if they're getting the money back, are we?
10: Yeah.
8: And if so, how?
10: That is a huge question. And oftentimes the case is no. I think that's part of the reason why President Trump has had some difficulty, because it's a very understandable argument. These tariffs have hurt the American people, the economy. You can see the poll numbers around the economy are bad. And this is part of what Trump needs to turn around when it comes to the midterms, is this perception that maybe he's harmed the economy in some way. Even though he got very good, of course, ratings in his first term, the second term a little less so. But of course, there's a lot of other things at play. There's a war going on with Iran. There's a lot of other things globally happening that's affecting this beyond just the tariffs.
9: Well, some companies are trying to stay on the president's good side. Understandable, since he said outright on CNBC he'll remember companies who helped out when the country needed it. Watch.
11: Try to collect a refund?
12: I think it's brilliant if they don't do that. I actually think if they don't do that, they got to know me very well. I'm very honored by what you just said. If they don't do that, I'll remember.

0: them, I will tell you that, because I'm looking to make this country strong.
1: You think, Jared, that they hear the president when he says something like that and they take notice?
2: They should. And this is actually, I think this gets to, President Trump used these tariffs for what he thought was the benefit of the United States, our long-term future, our role vis-a-vis our opponents and our rivals across the globe, China being the big one. I think this idea that these companies, although, of course, I think the companies themselves say, well, we'll just play kind of both sides and see what's happening. But President Trump did this for a reason. He did this for the long-term future of the country, even if there were some short-term pain because of it. I think that's the reasoning behind this. And hopefully those companies understand. Maybe they don't. They're just willing to play ball with anybody. But I do hope they understand.
3: Yeah, well, what you're bringing up is kind of the theme, I think, of his second term. And that is that he's taking actions that probably needed to be taken.
2: Yes.
3: And other people didn't want to because they do harm you. There's that possibility of your numbers going down and not getting reelected. You know, of course, he doesn't have to worry about that this time. So the Senate, meanwhile, though, has confirmed Kevin Warsh in his nomination for the chair of the Federal Reserve. Only one Democrat, though, John Fetterman, crossed the aisle to vote in favor. Jerome Powell electing to remain on the central bank's board in spite of that fallout with the Trump administration, which later tonight, which a lot of people were saying, you know, was kind of a questionable decision on his part. I mean, when you're having all these fights, you know, can you really do your job if you stay there in a, you know, in sort of a secondary role? What do you think?
2: Yeah, I think bringing on Warsh, I think, is a positive step. I think that, of course, the big issue being inflation, there's mm-hmm. this thought that, well, maybe he's going to help in that. He has been sort of aligned with Trump's goals and agenda. He says he's going to work closely with the administration in creating monetary policy for this country. So that is a positive benefit. And, of course, there has been a lot of back and forth between the Federal Reserve and the president. Jerome Powell not being a popular man in the White House, now sort of being sidelined, Warsh taking a new direction. But it is very important, especially the inflation issue, which has become hugely problematic, bigger during the Biden administration, but still a problem now, which, again, is hurting the president's agenda long term and has to be brought under control. So hopefully this change will put things in a better direction on that front.
1: Well, later tonight, President Trump is meeting with Chinese President Xi Jinping, and many are wondering if this concern will be addressed. In 2023, then Democratic presidential hopeful RFK Jr. brought up the concern of Chinese nationals buying up American farmland, raising suspicions of ulterior motives around domestic military bases, which we mentioned a short time ago, and accusing the foreign nation of turning America's agricultural landscapes into, quote, corporate fiefdoms and the farmers into serfs. Is this still enough of a concern to bring up with the president of China during this week's trip, Jared?
2: Yeah, it certainly is. I think this is, I mean, to a certain extent, this has been Trump's whole MO since he was even in public life, that China is harming the United States, that they have done things to rip the American people off. There are a lot of Americans that have been hurt by China's policies and this feeling that Washington, D.C. sold them out a long time ago. This is going to be a major concern. And even some of those deals that were made during Trump's first term, China reneged on. I mean, they've been a very bad faith partner in the past. And this is about keeping the fire to the feet of China, saying the United States, we are the stronger country. We are in a position of strength. You need to stop hurting the American people. And I think the Trump agenda has been very much geared toward that, setting us up not just now, but in the long term, so that we're in a better position vis-a-vis China for Americans of all different backgrounds.
3: Well, China's coming up fast. So if you don't do it now, you may not have the chance later.
2: Exactly.
3: All right. Jared Stepan, thank you for being with us.
2: Thank you.
3: The price tag for the war in Iran just jumped a few billion dollars from a few weeks ago. So how much will it cost the American taxpayer? And what does this mean for the price of...
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3: As the president touches down in Beijing, new diplomatic pressure is building from the standoff between Washington and Tehran. China's top diplomat urging Pakistan to intensify mediation efforts between the U.S. and Iran just hours after President Trump warned that if Tehran rejects the latest U.S. proposal, the U.S. will take decisive action.
1: For the latest developments, we turn now to Middle East correspondent Jody Cohen. Jody, good morning from New York.
13: Good morning, Rick and Edie, and to everyone watching. The Chinese Foreign Minister Wang Yi has reportedly urged Pakistan to really step up efforts to de-escalate tensions between the United States and Iran, and crucially, to step up efforts to reopen the Strait of Hormuz, stability being the key word for Beijing. And this comes after Iran's spokesman yesterday threatened to enrich uranium to weapons-grade levels if they are attacked, despite Iran's nuclear sites having been hit by American and Israeli strikes during the war. Iran has rejected America's proposal, which sought to end the war, reopen Hormuz for all, and restart nuclear talks. And according to reports, Iran is demanding control of the strait while ignoring the nuclear issue entirely. President Trump suggested that he and President Xi are going to be talking about Iran, but that the U.S. does not need China to intervene. Meanwhile, Trump dismissed Iran's counteroffer as a piece of garbage. Take a listen to President Trump before he took off for Beijing.
14: They're defeated militarily, and they'll either do the right thing or we'll finish the job. It's a very simple message. Iran cannot have a nuclear weapon, and they won't have a nuclear weapon, and that's 100%.
13: President Trump indicating that he's keeping all options on the table. Meanwhile, there are reports that the U.S. military is considering names for a potential new Iran operation. But President Trump has expressed optimism, suggesting that Tehran will ultimately choose to make a deal all face total decimation. Reporting live from Israel, Jody Cohen, Newsmax.
3: All right. Thank you very much, Jody. Let's continue the discussion and bring in our next guest. Tony Schaefer is retired Army Lieutenant Colonel. Waleed Faris is a Newsmax foreign policy analyst and a former Trump policy foreign policy advisor. Let me start with you, Tony.
15: Morning, Edie.
3: Was listening to Senator Lindsey Graham talking with Pete Hegseth, and he was very upset with Pakistan. He says he doesn't trust them as far as he can throw them, and that he claims Pakistan was letting Iran park their military equipment in Pakistan to shield it from the U.S. strikes. What do you make of Pakistan's involvement here and their relationship with Iran?
16: Yeah, Pakistan's relationship, Edie, is not that close. I don't believe that for a minute. I deal with Pakistan often, even now. As you know, I'm an Afghan war veteran. I've actually negotiated with Pakistan via back channels on behalf of Congress. So while I think the Pakistanis are trying to be helpful for their own interests, remember, they actually share a border with Iran. They've never been that close to actually be involved militarily. So I think this is a bit of bluster. Do I believe the Pakistanis are acting in their own interest? Oh, yeah. They need to have this resolved for purposes of economic development, of any number of things. But remember, Edie, this is the big thing to remember. The Pakistanis have in their warehouses in Rawalpindi, nuclear weapons that the Saudis have purchased already. So if anything ever goes wrong when the Iranians actually arm up, the Pakistanis have the nuclear weapons that Saudi Arabia has already purchased and ready to deliver. So I just don't see this as a realistic estimate by Senator Graham.
1: Well, President Trump rejected Iran's response to the latest peace proposal, says the ceasefire is on life support. Iran says they're ready to teach a lesson if the U.S. attacks. Waleed, we're hearing a whole lot of nonsense, I think, out of the regime. What's your take on all that?
17: Waleed? It's a question to me.
1: Yes, sir.
17: I'm so sorry. Pakistan and Iran have now connected strategically, and Pakistan is not like overnight they have been helping the Islamic regime in Iran. They have opened six passages on the Eastern Front. We've warned about that. And second, Pakistan is also gathering support from Iraq to Iran. But having said that, the regime in Iran think that they are winning. They have lost Air Force, Navy, etc. That's fine for them. They are winning because we are not closing in. We are not changing that regime. So in my view, at this point in time, we need to change direction. The president just said, now you showed us the video, that militarily speaking, the regime has lost. Now, the next stage is how do we go about it? Do we still negotiate another 6 months with them? Or do we work with the resistance on the inside and we actually take out the regime? We have to be very clear at this point in time. We saw the theater of these negotiations, the Iranian regime, meaning Islamic regime, lie. They have been lying for the last 40, 50 years.
1: Oh, yeah.
17: Nothing has changed. So we need to move forward, in my view, and the president is about to make such a decision.
3: Yeah, Tony, I'd love for you to discuss that. Iran claims that the peace plan they offered is their most generous one yet. But again, they have lost virtually every military option, but they're still in control.
16: Yeah, this reminds me of that Monty Python movie where the dark knight gets all of his arms and limbs cut off.
3: It's merely a flesh wound.
16: It's from the Holy Grail, and that's where we're at. So this is where the same analogy applies. We need to change the perception. One of the things, and I'll be critical of both Pete Hegseth and Marco Rubio on this, we have not done well in the information war. We should be doing things to belittle and essentially remove any ability of the Iranians to project any power in the media. And we haven't done that. So that's why you have this overwhelming. This is why we discuss this all the time, because Iran projects strength when there is none. And this is something that we should have been belittling them, making fun of them. I can think of a half a dozen scenarios of how I would have ridiculed the leadership, especially the guy with no knees, just saying. We have not done well to make fun of the defeat that they have suffered. And I think that's something we should fix.
1: Well, I just wonder if maybe our military didn't go far enough. I mean, maybe we didn't pound them for as long or as hard as we should have, because they are still standing. And the military leaders who are still alive are very, very resolute. And this has to be solved. I mean, the Strait of Hormuz is an issue, obviously. I mean, they're not moving ships through there, and they have to. So something else has to be done. Waleed, where do you see this going?
17: Absolutely. I mean, your question is actually the answer to everything. There need to be an alternative strategy. What has been achieved, it's not the war of Hormuz. It's a result. Hormuz is a result of a decision made by the regime to stop everything economically, to put pressure on us. What we need to do is this third dimension that we have used in the beginning and not now, the Iranian people, 90 million people. We could mobilize 1 million of them. And if there are some mistakes here, the Kurds lost their weapons and the Baluch are not to be found, that's fine. You know how many shipment of weapons were lost during World War II in France and Poland and elsewhere? We need to have a focus, a strategic focus, which is bringing down that regime. We can give them one option, which is to transfer power to another force in Iran, the opposition. That's where we should be at this point.
1: Right. Waleed Faris and Colonel Tony Schaefer, we appreciate your time very much.
3: Tony bringing in Monty Python.
1: Yeah.
3: Bringing the Knights of Neat.
1: He's got a wealth of information and some great cultural references while he's at it.
3: All right. Well, some fear that artificial intelligence is becoming too powerful. It could be used for good. Could artificial intelligence actually be the answer to cybersecurity? Plus.
15: By the way, this is a profile piece. This is not a gotcha piece, right?
1: Wow. Wow. An awkward moment there. California Democratic gubernatorial candidate Xavier Becerra appearing to try and dictate the content of an interview, and apparently not the first time it's been done.
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3: But lost to Walter Mondale.
10: A little cringeworthy, quite awkward. That is how many are describing a recent sit-down interview between a Los Angeles TV reporter and California gubernatorial candidate Javier Becerra. Right out of the gate, it appeared the Democratic candidate and former AG of California was attempting to control the interview. And this isn't the first time that he's apparently been doing this. Other candidates in the race have been trying to, you know, shape their own form of the interview questions as well.
11: He spells his name with an X, but
10: I know.
11: It's pronounced Javier. We just went over that.
10: I know we did. I always see it with a J.
11: Newsmax correspondent Heather Myers is live in San Diego with what happened. Heather?
12: Oh, E.D. and Rick, good morning to you. That's right. Javier Becerra was already sitting in the interview chair. The cameras were rolling when this awkward and cringeworthy, as it's being described, exchange happened with a KTLA reporter. And it was actually KTLA who posted this clip on social media. Take a look.
13: By the way, this is a profile piece. This is not a gotcha piece, right?
14: Well, look, I think these questions are fair. It's in order to learn about you as a candidate.
13: So long as it's about the profile.
14: I don't know how you define profile, but I'd like to begin the interview.
12: Well, Becerra tried to define profile. He said the question should be about all the things he's done and the things he wants to do and a few tough questions, too. Well, the reporter did ask some tough questions about Becerra's time as Biden's HHS secretary. She cited a New York Times article claiming Becerra and the Biden administration lost track of 85,000 migrant children. Becerra claimed the reporter was using Trump talking points. Well, this isn't the first time we've seen a candidate in California's race for governor try to control an interview. Here's former Congresswoman and Democrat Katie Porter with a CBS reporter.
15: Well, to those voters, okay, so you...
16: I don't want to keep doing this. I'm going to call it. Okay. Thank you.
15: You're not going to do the interview with us?
16: Nope, not like this. I'm not. Not with 7 follow-ups to every single question you ask.
15: Every other candidate has answered follow-ups.
16: I don't care. I don't care. I want to have a pleasant, positive conversation, which you ask me about every issue on this list.
12: Well, that clip, along with the leaked video of Katie Porter cursing at her staffer, have plagued Porter's campaign. In many interviews and nearly every debate so far, she has had to defend her temperament. Now, Javier Becerra has been climbing in the polls. In fact, some polls show him as the leading Democratic candidate in California's race for governor. But that issue, including that exchange with that reporter, are sure to come up during the final gubernatorial debate, which is scheduled for tomorrow night in San Francisco. Reporting live in San Diego, I'm Heather Myers. Ricky D, I'll send it back to you.
10: All righty. Thank you, Heather. Javier. Okay, back on the set with us, Jared Stepan, columnist at the Daily Signal, and Deneen Borelli is a Newsmax contributor. Excuse me, Javier. Yeah, we kept on talking about that.
11: The guy, I'm so glad they used that clip, first and foremost. Mm-hmm. So glad they used that clip, because it shows a lot about him, doesn't it?
17: Controlling much? just a tad, no? That's how the Democrats roll. They don't want to be exposed for their failures. She mentioned the New York Times article about 85,000 children that were missing. Children.
11: Yeah.
17: And he poo-pooed it. No, that's not what happened. I mean, he's trying to control the narrative. That's what we're seeing. And it's California, so who knows if people will support and vote for him anyway. But he's certainly benefiting because Swalwell tripped and fell. And where he is now, because we haven't heard anything about him.
11: Yeah.
18: I mean, calling a New York Times talk, a Trump talking point, this comes from the New York Times. We answer some basic questions. I think this is actually a problem for the entire Democrat Party in California, that for a long time it's been basically one party rule in that state. They haven't had to answer a lot of questions. And now they're having a real trouble coming up with a viable candidate in a race that should be theirs to win. They have such dominance in the state, but suddenly that doesn't look all that settled. And now, even after taking out Eric Swalwell, they still look like, well, is this really a front runner? Is this really the person they're going to go with, who can't answer basic questions about his time in office?
11: Well, you're going to try and control it. And the arrogance of someone to say, well, I'm not going to, you can't have follow-ups. And is this a profile piece? Because I want softballs. I'm not going to answer. If you're running for office, mayor of, or in this case, governor of the largest state, one of the largest states, the most populated state in the nation, you got to be able to answer anything and everything.
17: I'm done here. I don't want to talk about this. Now, this is what they think they can get away with it. That's the thing. And people will support them anyway, because they're going to play the victim.
10: Yeah, but
17: they were
10: picking
17: on me.
10: Is it really? This is something that every politician tries. If they can get away with it, they want to do it, because they want to look good.
17: I mean, he's not a career politician, but Trump doesn't.
18: He
17: answers any questions anytime by anybody.
11: I can't, because we're talking about California governor. I can't see Steve Hilton doing that. I can't see Steve Hilton telling it. No, you can't.
10: You're true. It's right.
11: I want this to be a profile. This is to be Puff. This, yeah. No, you answer the questions because you want to lead that state. You take any question, be ready for any question, and don't try to tell the reporter what to ask you.
18: You would think as a politician they'd be eager to answer questions. I want to answer about my record, what I'm going to do. If you are going to be the next leader, you say, hey, this is how I've led. This is how I've done all these things. This is my decision making. That is what President Trump does so well. He just goes into the most hostile interview and just answers the questions.
11: Yes.
18: He'll talk to anybody. That's what you need. And I think, as I said, I think a lot of Democrats in California have gotten a little too comfortable. They just decide, well, I'm not going to be answered tough questions about my actual policy record. So I'm going to say, when I actually do, say, well, I'm just going to walk away. I don't think that really flies.
11: Yeah, no, it shouldn't. It shouldn't fly.
10: All right. Thank you for being with us. And y'all will come back. Still to come, former DHS Secretary Alejandro Mayorkas makes a startling admission during a sit-down interview with Politico. A former Mayorkas advisor gives his response just minutes from now.
11: Plus, is fraud out of hand in our country? ICE now identifying more than 10,000 cases of potential fraud associated with foreign students illegally staying in our country. How is this happening? Tennessee.
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3: Surge at the border, and what a difference it is from just a few years ago. Take a listen.
4: The border is closed. The border is secure.
5: The border is secure.
3: That was Mayorkas in 2021 and 2022. Despite that, we kept seeing images like this, chaotic scenes at the southern border during the Biden administration. Reports estimate 10 to 11 million illegal crossings happened from 2021 to 2024, straining the border system. Well, now he appears to be changing his stance, making a comment during a policy event in Washington where he defended the Biden administration's executive order made in June of 2022 that he says sharply limited asylum claims and helped reduce illegal crossings. But he hinted that all should have happened sooner.
6: Did you feel that you had the support from the president in order to succeed?
4: There were areas of disagreement within immigration policy and in other areas, but I voiced my views. I was very pleased that in June of 2024 we took executive action that I thought made reforms that were sensible.
6: If those executive actions had been taken 1 or 2 years earlier, do you think Donald Trump would be the president today?
4: I am not in a position to speculate, but I will tell you that I would be far more better rested and less punched.
3: In that interview, he mostly blamed a broken immigration system and a low bar being set for admission to the country when it comes to asylums. His stance in the past made him a target of Republican lawmakers and led to his historic House impeachment last year. Well, Congressman Andy Biggs is responding, saying Alejandro Mayorkas helped contribute to the worst border crisis in our nation's history, costing innocent Americans' lives. He made intentional decisions to reverse the progress made under the first Trump administration. That will forever be his legacy. Mayorkas did also praise the current DHS secretary, that is Mark Wayne Mullen, saying that he's liking his work he's doing for the workforce there at DHS. I'll send it back to you.
7: All right. Thank you very much. Bernie Flowers is a former DHS senior advisor under Alejandro Mayorkas. He's also a Maryland Republican congressional candidate. And our special guest rejoins us, Jack Jupin, retired FBI supervisory special agent with the Joint Terrorism Task Force. So, Bernie, let's start with you. How did you receive the comments from Mayorkas? And, you know, how do you think that the Biden administration officials and maybe even the person who was in charge of the border at that time, which was the Vice President Harris, received those comments?
8: Rick and E.D., what I saw, and remember, I was sitting there and I saw the man pretty much every day. I was, you know, literally my office was literally walking distance from his, and I saw the man. He is totally reversing everything that he did. We had an immigration crisis. As Secretary of Homeland Security, he had the ability to stop it, and it seems like he was doing everything in his power to make things worse, and it was all I could stand, and eventually retired, resigned, whatever you call it, the issue. I couldn't stand it anymore, so I walked away from a great job. But that man is not telling the truth.
9: Bernie, you're not the first person I've heard say that they just quit. They quit because of what they were seeing. And Jack, I don't know how anyone can defend what was done at the border during the Biden administration. They let everyone in. They didn't vet anyone. And you know better than anybody.
10: Yeah,
9: you have to vet everyone or else.
10: You know, it's almost like we're watching two different movies. Like what Mayorkas says. Do you did not see what happened here?
9: Yeah.
10: I mean, you let literally, Rick, as you just said, you let everybody in. You didn't even look at anybody. And then when they got in, by the way, P.S., they shipped them to certain Democratic states that would help the vote
7: well,
10: for them.
7: Governor Abbott in Texas that did that. And quite frankly, you know, the folks who were living on the border there in Texas were having a tough time.
10: They were getting killed.
7: You know, a town of 40,000 people, and you've got 10,000 illegal immigrants coming across your border and you know, needing food, help, you know, everything.
10: It changed when they sent them to Nantucket, didn't it?
7: And to the vice president's residence.
10: That was a great move.
9: I mean, everyone was overwhelmed. It was way too much all at once. The former DHS secretary also had some kind words for the man now serving in his former position, Mark Wayne Mullen. Listen to this clip.
4: It is my understanding that Secretary Mullen is investing a considerable amount of time and effort in the well-being of the workforce, and I think that pays tremendous dividends when it comes to the achievement of the department's mission. That means really not just leading the workforce, but managing it as well, understanding what their challenges are and addressing them.
9: Bernie, your thoughts on him actually giving some praise to a Trump administration official?
8: Well, again, he's changing his spots. But while I was sitting there, he mishandled the Afghan crisis. He mishandled the Haitian crisis. He mishandled the border. They let gobs of fentanyl into this United States. Yeah. And they were handing money over to NGOs like it was candy. And this was American people's money. This was our tax money going to waste. And now we've got 80,000 people in Minnesota that aren't necessarily American citizens. We got to vet all those people. What about all the folks in Ohio and all the people in California? We got to sort through this, and we got to do it now. And a lot of those people are not loyal to the United States, and I pin that all on Mayorkas.
7: Jack, we're going to be talking later in the program about some more fraud that's been uncovered, this time with young foreign students coming into the states. But we'll discuss that. But it clearly does show that there's a very large problem with, you know, keeping track of everyone we let in. What's been your experience with, you know, with folks coming in and our vetting process?
10: You know, the vetting process for years has been ridiculous under the Biden administration, to be honest with you. Because as Rick said earlier, there's been none. And now you let all these people in, and they literally did empty prisons. Mm-hmm. And hospitals, insane asylums.
7: And is it true? All you got to say is basically, I fear for my life if I go back to my country.
10: Yeah. And they let them in. And they walked right through the front door. And, you know, the fact that we have members of Congress going down to Venezuela and meeting with these people and having conversations and shaking hands with MS-13 members, you know, is, to me, you know, incredible. I couldn't believe what I was watching.
9: If Mayorkas was honest, if Mayorkas cared about this country, he would apologize to the American people in every interview he does. He would say, I'm so sorry that we let in 10, 20 million people we didn't know and didn't vet. I'm sorry for all the crime that's been committed by so many of those people who should not have been allowed to cross the border.

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1: President says, but in my estimation, I think they were colluding. I think they both had the intention, along with Vice President Harris, to flood our country with people that weren't necessarily loyal to America. And I will never forget that.
2: Bernie, I'm guessing that you might have said a thing or two along the way about how you felt about what they were doing. How did that go?
1: Didn't go so well. It ended up in me leaving, put it that way.
2: Well, good for you for doing the right thing. I mean, this is, I still don't know how anyone doesn't see what happened and how dangerous it's been for America.
3: Well, to me, it's not, the focus is, of course, on America, but also the children, as you mentioned, Jack.
2: Yeah.
3: The children that were allowed to come in unescorted and then put into these tent cities. Mm-hmm. And abused, and it just bad to, all around.
2: Given to people who they weren't vetted in many cases.
3: No, the human trafficking issue, huge.
4: Off the hook.
3: Yeah. Jack Jupin and Bernie Flowers, thank you both for being with us. And
2: thank
3: Jack,
2: you.
3: You'll be back with us. President Trump, as you know, has now landed in China for the start of his multi-day state visit, and they will be discussing a number of topics, including Taiwan. We'll discuss that when National Report returns.
2: Plus, the Americans aboard the cruise ship sparking the hantavirus outbreak are being monitored. And now top health officials say we could see more cases pop up. A full report later this hour.
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1: Is justice denied?
2: President Trump landing in China for the start of a multi-day state visit. The world's two largest economies meeting for high-stakes talks. And after his first night in Beijing, the president will sit down with the Chinese president, Xi Jinping, to discuss a range of issues, and that will include Taiwan.
3: Hovering over the summit are two very key questions, whether China will attempt to take back the island of Taiwan and what America and its allies could do to stop a possible invasion of that self-governing island. In their meetings, it's expected President Xi will look for U.S. concessions on Taiwan that Chinese officials have called the most important core interest in relations with Washington.
2: James Robbins is dean at the Institute of World Politics. Melanie Hart is Global China Hub Senior Director at the Atlantic Council. And Max Meislisch is Senior Research Analyst at Foundation for Defense of Democracies. So, Max, let me start with you. How do you think that the president is going to handle the Taiwan issue?
4: So I think on Taiwan, what we've seen from President Trump is a pretty clear conviction that Taiwan is not up for the Chinese to have more assertive control over. But this is really going to be an open question about the extent to which the United States wants to use hard levers of policy and specifically forms of economic statecraft like sanctions to help ensure that that's the result.
3: Melanie, in 2025, the Trump administration announced an $11 billion arms deal with Taiwan. But it hasn't been approved by Congress. And when asked about selling arms to Taiwan, here's what the president had to say before the trip.
5: I'm going to have that discussion with President Xi. President Xi would like us not to. And I'll have that discussion. That's one of the many things I'll be talking about. We'll have a, you know, he and I have gotten along well.
3: I don't know how China will feel about the U.S. selling arms to Taiwan. Melanie, what do you think?
6: So the $11 billion has been approved by Congress, and they've also approved another $14 billion. And it's that $14 billion that we're waiting for the White House to move forward on. Look, the U.S. has core interests, too, and China has to respect our core interests just as we respect theirs. And on Taiwan, we have always provided Taiwan with arms for its defense. This is a normal part of U.S. policy. It's something Beijing is used to. They are, of course, generating as much pushback as they can. They'll be trying to make the Trump team feel like this is a disruptive factor and something that risks instability across the strait. That's not the case. So I hope to see the Trump team hold strong on this.
2: James, China wants the U.S. to revise the policy on Taiwan's status to favor peaceful reunification between Taiwan and the mainland. But it's not just Taiwan. It's that whole region where China is trying to assert much more authority, starting from building fake islands and claiming more territorial water and more. What could the president do to try to rein in China's very large vista that it sees for itself?
7: Well, I don't think the president is going to unilaterally redefine U.S. relations with Taiwan or the status of Taiwan vis-a-vis communist China. We've had this strategic ambiguity for some decades about the status of Taiwan. It's worked out well for us. It's not great for China because they claim Taiwan, but that's just not going to happen. And perhaps the president could talk to them about the South China Sea, about the Philippines, about these fake islands, China's other outward push towards sovereignty over areas that they don't own. But that would be highly disruptive if the president got too far into that. He wants to focus on trade. So I think that with these issues, he's going to try to bat them down if they come up and not make them the focus of things. If they do become the focus of things, I think it'll mean that the trip is failing.
3: Well, Max, the Taiwanese foreign minister said Taiwan was confident in its U.S. ties, but somewhat wary of any unexpected curveballs. He said, of course, we hope the Trump-Xi summit does not produce any surprises regarding Taiwan-related issues. Do you believe Taiwan should be at all concerned?
4: Well, I think that absent more affirmative vocal support for Taiwan's sovereignty, there is certainly reason to be concerned if I was a leader in Taiwan. But, you know, I mean, this is where the United States Congress and the executive branch can work together to shore up some of those vulnerabilities and make clear that the United States actually is going to stand by Taiwan's side. So, you know, I mentioned earlier in our hit here today that the United States could be more aggressive with respect to some of its sanctions that it could apply on China if China were to take action against Taiwan. And so when we think about that application of economic statecraft, one of the things that I've been working on in this research about the application of sanctions is how we might want to actually give some sort of like forward guidance, so to speak, to the Chinese and actually indicate which elements of the Chinese state, like major Chinese state-owned institutions, enterprises, financial institutions, could be hit with U.S. sanctions in a really damaging and consequential way to their already vulnerable economy, as a way to help solidify that understanding in Taiwan that the United States is looking out for its interest, and to credibly tell China that there will be meaningful consequences to its economy if it were to take any step against Taiwan.
2: And Melanie, you know, obviously all this is playing out with the Iran conflict going on in the background there. What could the president get from China in terms of helping to end this because of the, you know, the relationship and the economic needs that China has from Iran?
6: The reality is that China is not going to spend much of its own diplomatic capital helping the United States out with Iran. They're doing fine. China's energy sector is doing fine. They're better positioned than almost anyone other than the United States to withstand the energy shortages. China is benefiting from this because they're a big global exporter of electric vehicles, and a lot more countries are going to be interested to buy those when oil gets more expensive. So I don't expect China to put forward much to be helpful on the Iran issue. I think we're going to see a lot more interesting news coming out on the economic side.
3: Melanie, real quick. Now, we keep hearing that China relies on that oil that comes from Iran. 90% of its oil, we're told, comes from Iran. And you're saying they're fine?
6: Absolutely not. It is not the case that 90% of China's oil comes from Iran. It's less than 15%.
3: Wow.
2: All right.
3: A very different story than I've been hearing all this entire conflict. Interesting. James Robbins, Melanie Hart, and Max Meislish, we appreciate your time. Thank you. A state Supreme Court judge turning his back on Democrats, accusing the party of cozying up to anti-Semitism. More on that still ahead.
2: Plus, new questions surrounding Michigan Senate candidate Abdul El-Sayed's medical credentials. Will this shake up the race for Senate? And what exactly is a doctor?
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9: Did you know you can control the speed of what you're listening to? 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
8: Of his dreams and his beliefs that justice too long delayed is justice denied.
9: Right now, 18 Americans evacuated from a cruise ship after possible exposure to hantavirus are being closely monitored by health officials. Authorities say the risk to you at home remains, quote, very, very low.
10: Right now, we know one American has tested positive for the Andes strain of hantavirus, which has shown some person-to-person transmission. That person remains isolated in a biocontainment unit at the University of Nebraska Medical Center. Our correspondent, John Glasgow, is live with the latest on this virus and the outbreak and what's been happening to folks.
11: Yeah, great to be with you here. And the total number of confirmed and probable cases of hantavirus of those who were on board this cruise ship has now risen to 11. And that includes two people that have confirmed to have died from the virus and one person suspected to have died from that virus. So some concern, 16 American passengers are at the University of Nebraska Medical Center. 15 of those passengers are currently being monitored in a quarantine unit and another who tested positive as well. So Jake Rosemeyer, he is one of those patients under observation, and he posted this video of what's happening inside that national quarantine unit in Omaha. Two other American passengers have been flown to Atlanta for further assessment. And also in Minnesota, their health department is monitoring a person potentially exposed to hantavirus. There is a case in Illinois. The health department is also monitoring a potential case not connected to the cruise ship, though. The two people that are also not showing symptoms are being monitored in a Seattle area hospital. The two residents there, they sat next to a person on the plane who was on that cruise ship. Meantime, the 25 crew members and two medical staff, they remain on that MV Hondas cruise ship, which is now headed to the Netherlands, yet no one currently on board has any of the virus symptoms. So the French cruise ship passenger who did test positive for hantavirus is showing severe forms and is in a intensive care unit in serious condition. That is according to officials. That's the hospital where they are located. Now this morning, the European Center for Disease Prevention and Control held a news conference, and they say that this outbreak should not be taken lightly. Watch.
12: And I'm not exaggerating, ladies and gentlemen, that this outbreak and this situation poses a very complex outbreak situation due to many uncertainties and the involvement of 23 nationalities.
11: So hantavirus is, this is a serious illness. And it can cause death. It spreads from person to person. Now, here at home, the CDC's acting director says that the hantavirus is not a five-alarm fire and is treated very differently than COVID. So we'll wait to see what happens next here. Back to you guys.
10: I'll tell you. I'm totally confused by this because Everybody is giving you a different story. It's either something not to count it like a five-alarm fire, or if you listen to the Europeans, it's something that's very serious. And, people say it's been around a long time. Well, then if so, why are people still dying from it?
9: The weird thing to me is
10: thank you.
9: thank you.
10: We appreciate it.
9: The weird thing for me is you have all these people in one place, right? They're all on the ship. Three people have already died. Others are sick. Why didn't they just take everyone on board and put them in a safe place, contained, and wait for them to get well, or
10: that 45-day period,
9: or get their treatment. Yeah, because it takes like 5-6 weeks for it to surface. Instead of letting them leave, they're getting on planes, they're going to weddings, and potentially spreading it. I don't know what they were thinking, but now we're dealing with that.
10: Well, we saw what happened with COVID.
9: Yeah.
10: Not that this is COVID, but they came off a cruise ship and got on planes and went off and boom,
9: Yikes.
10: Here we are. Okay, we will continue covering this because it's not going away anytime soon. Meantime, Democratic Pennsylvania Senator John Fetterman weighing in and offering support after a Pennsylvania Supreme Court justice leaves the Democratic Party because he says that the party has become anti-Semitic.
9: Justice David Weck saying in a statement he is switching his party affiliation to independent. Quote, the Democratic Party has changed. Nazi tattoos, jihadist chants, intimidation, attacks at synagogues, and other hateful anti-Jewish invective and actions are minimized, ignored, and even coddled. Acquiescence to Jew hatred becoming disturbingly common among activists, leaders, and even many elected officials in the Democratic Party. I can no longer abide this, so I won't. I am no longer registered within any political party. Mark Goldfeder is the CEO of the National Jewish Advocacy Center. Jared Stepman is a columnist for the Daily Signal. And Deneen Borelli is a Newsmax contributor. Welcome to you all. Justice Weck says he's leaving the party over what he sees as a rise in anti-Semitism from mainstream party figures. This does send a powerful message. Deneen, are you at all surprised at what you're seeing?
13: Coming from the left and the radicals, it's shocking. How many Jews have been under attack and assaulted, whether it's on college campuses or their synagogues, their buildings set on fire? This is criminal in my book. And thank goodness some of these politicians are speaking up. But you would think this would derail a Democrat's political career because they are not vocal on supporting and protecting Jewish people in America. It's outrageous.
10: Mark, the judge said that when he was younger, he thought that when he thought about people who are anti-Semites, that it would be people on the far right wing of the Republican Party. And he said, but in his party, his old party now, that it seems to have become mainstream. What's your reaction? What do you think's happening?
14: This is a really important and serious moment. Justice Weck isn't some, partisan flamethrower. He's a sitting justice, spent decades in Democratic politics. He was just reelected as a Democrat. So if someone like him is saying that it has moved, from the fringe toward the mainstream, that has to be taken very seriously. And maybe they're actually learning a lesson from the right. Now, thank God on the right, we have people like Ted Cruz, like Chris Ruddy at Newsmax, who are standing up and saying, not in our party. And maybe this is the beginning of a exodus, a Democratic exodus, where people finally say enough is enough. And this can't happen if we want to remain a viable political entity.
9: Mark, what I can't figure out is where this is all coming from.
14: The DEI structure created this false dichotomy of oppressor and oppressed. And for some reason, Jews were put on the wrong side of that dichotomy. And so everything that happens, Jews are often othered for being, the wrong kind of different. And so it's not surprising when you build these false dichotomies that you end up antagonizing people who are somewhat different and putting them on the wrong side of the equation.
10: Jared, Pennsylvania Democratic Senator John Fetterman weighed in on the justice's decision, and he posted this. He says, I know David and his legendary father, Cyril. I'm not changing my party, but I fully understand David's personal choice. The Democratic Party must confront its own rising anti-Semitism problem. Fetterman is in agreement about this, and we have also seen within the Democratic Party people who are rising up into very powerful positions are, you know, people who have views that are anti-Israel, are pro, you know, Palestinian.
15: Certainly.
10: What are you seeing happening?
15: Yeah, it's really interesting. Especially among the younger part of the Democrat Party, there is a very strong, I would say, anti-Israel, anti-Semitic base there. Fetterman, who in many ways, he votes mostly with the Democrat Party, now sticks out like a sore thumb because he's very reasonable on these positions. I think maybe a decade or two ago, this would have been most Democrats, but now Fetterman seems like a man alone. I think there are questions now. Well, what about Fetterman's future? He's not very popular with Democrats in his own state of Pennsylvania. Is he also going to leave his party at some point because he can't abide by this? I think that's a huge question for his future.
9: Well, he kind of already has. I mean, everything he does and says is in opposition to the Democrats on his side of the aisle. Weck reportedly made a jab at Maine Democratic Senate nominee Graham Plattner, the favorite to win the party's primary after former Governor Janet Mills dropped out of the race. Plattner revealed he'd gotten a tattoo of a widely recognized Nazi symbol while serving in the U.S. military in Croatia. He denied having knowledge of the symbol's Nazi heritage and had it covered days after publicly acknowledging the tattoo. It's a perfect example, I guess, of what Wecht is talking about. Deneen, your thoughts?
13: It's outrageous. And how can you support someone who has... And he claimed ignorance. Oh, I didn't know. That is just outrageous. And Democrats, politicians, and voters, they are supporting this guy.
9: I didn't know what I was putting on my chest.
13: Right.
9: When I was getting inked onto my skin.
15: Yeah, that's
10: permanently.
15: Really,
9: yeah, permanently.
10: Yeah. Mark,
9: yikes.
10: Your thoughts.
14: And my thoughts are, if you're too stupid to know what you're putting on your body, that's also disqualifying, not only anti-Semitism. So either way you look at it, this is not a person who should be in office.
10: Yeah. All right. Mark, Jarrett, Deneen, thank you very much.
13: Thanks.
10: Well, Transportation Secretary Sean Duffy is under fire over a reality series he made about a family road trip.
9: Whoa, what's everyone all worked up about? We'll discuss it next. Plus, President Trump is in China today. How will he address China's political prisoners, the daughter of a pro-democracy advocate?
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27: Bin Laden was dead.
9: A man named Abdul El-Sayed is running for Senate on the Democrat ticket in Michigan. He's had campaign appearances from the likes of Bernie Sanders and AOC. So you might be asking, who is this guy? What does he do? Aside from losing the governor's race to Gretchen Whitmer in 2018, well, above all else, Abdul would like you to know one thing.
28: Dr. Abdul, you're uniquely situated in that you are a physician.
29: The only reason I'm doing it is because it seems to me the logical extension of what the oath I took when I became a physician.
30: Listen, I'm a doctor, but I know.
31: Abdul Sayed is an American physician, a former public health professor, government official.
32: My name is Abdul Sayed. I am a physician and epidemiologist. I became a doctor because I could go 15 hours to Egypt where my folks immigrated from, or 15 minutes from where I grew up. Into neighborhoods in the city. Either way, I traveled 10 years difference in life expectancy. I wanted to do something about it.
9: Okay.
10: So he's physician, right?
9: Yeah. Physician, obviously.
10: Well, if you check the dictionary, he's not. The dictionary says you've got to not only have earned an MD or a DO, but also be licensed to practice, and he is not. His only experience treating patients comes from a short clinical internship at a small Manhattan hospital for about 4 weeks. Here now is the co-author of that piece, Washington and White House reporter for Politico, Daniel Lipman. Great to have you with us, Daniel. So,
33: thanks for having me.
10: Among other things, the state of Michigan prohibits anyone who isn't licensed to, quote, induce the belief that they have a license or are registered to practice medicine. So what does that mean for El-Sayed?
33: Well, I don't think he's going to get charged by the Michigan Democratic Attorney General, but this is a terrible look for his campaign. We went through his entire professional history. He only spent 4 weeks treating patients at the end of med school. And he has said stuff in podcasts where he said he was cosplaying being a doctor. He has put ads on TV and Facebook campaign fundraising posts where he's wearing a white doctor's coat. And his whole big thing is, I'm a doctor, let's have Medicare for all. And so this kind of totally undercuts a big part of his message to voters as he has risen in the polls.
9: Just confirm, he's never actually held a medical license.
33: He never went to residency. We checked the Michigan and New York medical license records, and there was nothing. He basically pivoted to, he has a podcast now. He became a Rhodes Scholar. So, you know, those are laudable achievements, but
10: right.
33: He's never actually treated patients without faculty supervision for that 1 month at Columbia University.
10: Yeah. And he leans into that very heavily.
9: Oh, yeah.
10: I mean, we were just looking at the photograph of Bernie Sanders campaigning for him. And while doing that, Bernie Sanders said something along the lines of, you know, we don't have any other doctor in the Democratic, contingency there in Washington. And he certainly didn't say, well, yeah, I'm technically a doctor, but I've never treated any. Well, I actually did. He apparently treated one person during that 4 week stint.
9: I play a doctor on TV sometimes.
10: You do?
9: No.
10: Well, Transportation Secretary Sean Duffy has put together a reality-style project. It's titled The Great American Road Trip, filmed in a few days, spaced throughout a number of months. It showcases some of the great resources that, you know, there's out there in our country. It's amazing looking at it. So you've presented the pitch deck for producers as some sort of a hit piece, singling out fundraising tiers, which can be seen in all film and TV productions. So what is unreasonable about the secretary leveraging his background in TV and partnering with independent donors to promote the travel and tourism in the U.S., especially during this, you know, 250th birthday of our nation?
33: Well, this is something that his wife has said, oh, President Trump kind of inspired us to celebrate the 250th anniversary. But some of the sponsors have business directly in front of the Transportation Department, United, Boeing, Toyota. And so I got the pitch deck and there was, you know, you can donate for $1 million and get networking at $500,000, $250,000. And so I think that it's the look that makes it look like you're selling access as a cabinet secretary. Imagine if Pete Hegseth had a similar reality show sponsored by Lockheed and Northrop Grumman. That's the kind of, there's a reason that those companies, transportation companies, are sponsoring this show. And it's not just because they want to have a YouTube series.
9: But if it's not sinister, if it's just a way for companies to contribute to the celebration of America
10: and not America's taxpayer birthday, dollars.
9: Yeah. I mean, why is that so bad, Daniel?
33: Well, they checked with their ethics and they said it's fine. But this is kind of in league with a lot of major companies have donated to the White House ballroom and the Kennedy Center. And so I think that President Trump, he doesn't like when cabinet members attract negative attention. But Duffy, I think, is kind of leaning into, as a lot of kids, he met his wife on a road trip for a reality show that they did a long time ago. And so he is kind of really leaning into, hey, I'm a reality show star. And being a cabinet member is not going to stop me from doing that type of content.
10: Well, thank you so much for joining us, Daniel Lipman from it's a great article. And I'll tell you what, I look at this I saw the advertisement for it and I thought it was wonderful. I was going, wow, what a great thing. I love camping and going around to our nation's parks. And so
9: he's got skills. Good. The crackdown on fraud continues. Companies with fake addresses allegedly employing foreign students, allowing them to stay here after graduation, and U.S. companies taking advantage of loopholes to avoid hiring higher paid U.S. graduates. Tennessee Senator Marsha Blackburn joins us next hour to weigh in.
10: Plus, undercover video is sending a shock through Washington, revealing how people inside the White House may have worked to subvert the president and policies.
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10: OpenAI has launched a new cybersecurity initiative powered by artificial intelligence. Daybreak brings together frontier AI model capabilities and Codex Security to help organizations identify and patch vulnerabilities.
9: The company says the idea is to leverage AI to tilt the balance in favor of defenders and address security issues before they're found by bad actors. This comes as other AI companies are making a similar push to deploy more cyber-capable models.
10: Eric Cole is a former CIA official and the CEO of Secure Anchor. So thanks for being with us. How does this initiative work to combat hackers?
8: It's very exciting because we're finally having the conversation we need to have on how AI can help protect us. So this is actually a tool that's used by defenders. So this is going to go in and help show weaknesses or vulnerabilities in a system, not exploit them. And this is sort of a direct shot at Anthropics, because you remember about a month ago, Anthropics came out with their model Mythos, which was all about offense. And they said it was so dangerous, they can't release it because it would destroy companies. It would give hackers the upper hand and sort of really scaring people. Now you have OpenAI taking a different approach, saying, hey, we're going to build it to protect you and secure you, not hurt you.
9: Well, Google says it observed a group of prominent threat actors planning an operation relying on a bug they'd found. The company says the bug could have allowed the hackers to bypass two-factor authentication used by an unknown company. Google didn't reveal which AI model was used in the cyber attack. The big tech company says it was most likely not Google's own Gemini or Anthropics Claude Mythos. I got to be honest, this makes no sense to me. None of it. Can you explain it for me and other people who maybe are a little confused by all this? Eric?
8: Yeah, I feel like at this point with cyber, we're just making up names, right? We're just throwing random names out there. But yes, so what's basically happening is all of these companies have their commercial products that they give for AI like Gemini, but then they have internal research models that are so powerful that are trained on so much data that they're using for internal intelligence. So most likely in this case, what happened is Google was actually scanning and looking at some of their client sites and found this vulnerability, notified the client, and the client was able to fix it before a massive attack occurred. Mm-hmm. And this is sort of in direct contrast to what happened last week with Canvas, where attackers used AI to break into the software that's used by 9,000 universities, impacted finals. I know my kids go to college and their finals were interrupted. Now you're having a reverse model where now Google's saying, hey, we're using it to protect companies and find vulnerabilities instead of using it to exploit and break in.
10: That was pretty simple. Okay, so yeah. AI is now going out sort of being the warrior against bad AI.
8: Yes. Instead of the offense using it to hurt us, now we're taking it as a defensive tool and firing back. So it's the analogy is instead of the offense having high-powered weapons, now we're giving the defense high-powered weapons so we can fire back.
9: And this is something that is obviously exploding across all industry. And our world is changing faster than I can keep up with, Eric. Where do you see this headed? Is AI taking over the world?
8: Hopefully not, because the path we're on is not a good one. Because the path we're on is we're basically using AI to replace humans. And AI cannot replace humans. They don't have a heart. They don't have a brain. They can't think like us. So what we need to all do is step back and say, okay, AI is a tool that can help us, but we can't let it replace humans. We have to still have human interaction. And like some of the stuff I'm seeing now where kids are having best friends with AI instead of talking to their parents.
10: Right. Yeah.
8: People are dating AI model. I mean, it's insane.
10: It is.
8: And we have to step back saying this is not acceptable behavior.
10: Yeah. Eric, very good. Eric Cole, thank you so much.
9: I got to say, AI is not always right either. I've witnessed several instances where AI made mistakes. So you can't rely on it fully.
10: No. We've got the difference between the computers, the robots, everything, and us is the heart and the intelligence, we've got to keep on working at. All right. Thanks.
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10: Well, coming up, over 10,000 foreign students have been caught up so far in an alleged fraud scheme. What ICE is revealing about what those students were up to. Tennessee Senator Marsha Blackburn joins us next hour to weigh in.
9: Plus, President Trump is now in China, where he'll be holding a meeting with Chinese President Xi Jinping. What can we expect to come from this? Full report.
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0: President Trump is now in China, gearing up for his meeting with China's president. It is currently 11 o'clock at night in Beijing, so that meeting will be taking place tomorrow morning, their time. The big agenda item they are set to discuss is trade. The U.S. and China have been going back and forth on tariffs since the President Trump took office last year. Thank you so much for spending an hour with us here on National Report. I'm Edie Hill.
1: I'm Rick Leventhal. The big meeting comes as oil prices have surged as a result of the Iran war. President Trump expressing optimism his visit to China will have a positive impact on that.
2: Mr. President, do you believe your visit to China will impact of international economy and price of oil?
3: It's going to be a positive. We're going to have a very good meeting. I spoke with President Xi. We both look forward to the meeting. It's going to be great.
0: Our White House correspondent, Mike Carter, is live now from Beijing, China, with more. Good evening, Mike.
4: Yeah, guys, good morning. Well, President Trump here in Beijing, meetings with Xi Jinping tomorrow and Friday. It's the first time an American president has visited China in a decade. The last to do it, President Trump himself. They rolled out the red carpet for President Trump tonight on the tarmac here in Beijing. Hundreds of students there to welcome President Trump, waving Chinese and American flags. And President Trump not coming to China alone, arriving tonight with Secretary of State Marco Rubio, Secretary of War Pete Hegseth, and a whole host of business entities. Here's President Trump yesterday on what he has to say about potentially going over the issue of Iran with Xi Jinping.
5: What is your message to President Xi as it relates to the Iran war?
3: Well, I think, number one, we're going to have a long talk about it. I think he's been relatively good, to be honest with you. You look at the blockade, no problem. They get a lot of their oil from that area. We've had no problem, and he's been a friend of mine. He's been somebody that we get along with. And I think you're going to see that good things are going to happen. This is going to be a very exciting trip.
4: All right. Well, President Trump not coming to China alone, bringing with him a number of U.S. business interests, including top CEOs, Elon Musk, Apple's Tim Cook, also American chip maker Jensen Huang of NVIDIA, who's lobbying the Trump administration to ease U.S. restrictions of advanced computer chips to China. He thinks that that would make China more reliant on American tech for Chinese AI firms. Trump says, I will be asking President Xi, a leader of extraordinary distinction, to open up China so that these brilliant people can work their magic and bring the People's Republic to an even higher level. We'll have to wait and see what actually becomes of these meetings taking place tomorrow morning and on Friday. Will President Trump be able to strike a trade deal? What would China want in response to any kind of help with Iran? Would they want something with Taiwan, perhaps? We'll wait and see. But President Trump and Xi Jinping getting back together about 11 hours from now, guys. They'll be meeting at the People's Hall just down the street from us.
1: Mike, one thing we don't hear a lot about, it's a very long flight, and then you have a 12-hour time difference. There's always jet lag. You can't avoid jet lag, and yet these guys are going at it full speed. How do you do it?
4: You got to hydrate, and it's best to try to adapt as soon as you arrive to an area like this. Obviously, we left early Monday morning, very early, before 2 a.m. I left Boston, flew direct to Hong Kong, had a four-hour layover, and then flew to Beijing. Didn't get into Beijing until about 11 a.m. Tuesday. That was still Monday night for you guys. So trying to find your bearings can be difficult, but trying to sleep when you can, and obviously recognizing the moment that this is a pretty powerful thing that's happening. The two world's biggest economies coming together to try to fix a number of problems, including what's happening in the Middle East right now. So,
0: oh, yeah, that keeps the president awake at night. Thank you so much, Mike.
1: Thank you, Mike.
0: So among the many items on the agenda for President Trump during this summit with President Xi is the plight of Jimmy Lai, the 78-year-old former Hong Kong media tycoon, a staunch pro-democracy advocate. He's been imprisoned since December of 2020 on charges of sedition stemming from Hong Kong's controversial national security law. In February, Lai was handed a 20-year sentence, which his family fears will keep him behind bars for the rest of his life. On Monday, the president spoke about the detainment of Mr. Lai.
3: Jimmy Lai, he caused lots of turmoil for China.
6: He tried to do the right thing. He wasn't successful. Went to jail, and people would like him out, and I'd like to see him get out, too. So I'll bring him up again. I have brought him up.
1: It's our pleasure to welcome Claire Lai to National Report. She is the daughter of Jimmy Lai. Claire, what do you hope comes out of this meeting? Do you think there's a chance that your father might be released?
7: I mean, firstly, I am so extremely grateful to President Trump and his administration. President Trump has mentioned his commitment to freeing my father a number of times. Of course, I know it's not an easy task, but I believe that if anyone can do it, President Trump can. And we are just so extremely grateful for his support and the support we have received from both houses of Congress.
0: Claire, how much contact do you have with your dad? Because, you know, I mean, he's getting older, so you must have concerns about his health, the conditions he's being kept in, how they're treating him.
7: So, as you rightly said, my father is turning 79 this year, and he has been kept in solitary confinement for the entirety of his imprisonment, well, all but two of those days. And, you know, I was in Hong Kong up until around July, and I got to visit, but not extremely frequently. Now we communicate through letters. I mean, his health is failing. He has heart issues, diabetes, a severely compromised immune system, and just, you know, a cascade of health issues. And of course, we worry, but, and he's very much sustained by his faith and the prayers of many, many good people. But this is an extremely urgent case. And, you know, solitary confinement has been shown to have extremely detrimental health impacts. So we're extremely worried about our father.
1: Well, Claire, in September of 2020, your father sat down for one of his final interviews as a free man when he spoke with the BBC. Here's a clip.
8: You must fear some things for your family, for Hong Kong, for your loved ones. Yes, I do have fear. You're right.
1: What kind of emotions does that stir for you, seeing your father like that before he was locked up?
7: Gosh, you know, my father is... my father is a man who always thinks about what service he can do for others. I mean, he is, even now in prison, he is always praying for others, praying for friends, praying for strangers, and praying for his family and, you know, acquaintances. And, you know, the interview shows him worrying about his family. And even now, oftentimes when we visit, the people he worries about the most are... Is not, even though he's the one who's going through it, the ones he worries about the most are the people around him. And it's, you know, he is, he's often said that he doesn't know how he would survive imprisonment without the help of God. And he asks me to pray for others who to help him pray for others who haven't opened their hearts to God, so that God may help them. And that's just sort of the man that my father is. On the one hand, I'm extremely proud of him. On the other hand, I just long for the day our family can be reunited.
0: Claire, you know, this is happening as the president, Trump, is over there in China to meet with President Xi. You said that you were in Hong Kong until recently. I lived there before. And, you know, you see the changes that happened there, despite what China had told the world it would do in Hong Kong, which was much more of a hands-off policy. What's your fear about the conversations that the presidents are having and what China may say and then may not follow up on?
7: I mean, as you rightly said, I mean, China is hasn't kept its promise, in the Sino-British Joint Declaration. I mean, I think, it's important to remember my father, he is a man who was, you know, he was anti-violence. He was anti-independence of Hong Kong. He is someone who just wanted for the promises that were made in the Sino-British Joint Declaration and in the basic law to be kept and he wanted the place that helped him thrive as a boy when he went to Hong Kong as a 12-year-old, to give back to that place. And you know, but I think President Trump, he has earned the title of being the liberator in chief. And I think if anyone can make it happen, it's definitely President Trump. I'm extremely confident of that. I'm confident that President Trump is the president that will free my father.
0: Yeah. Well, it's sad to see what's happened to home.

0: of his release is President Trump. And what we're hearing is that he is going to bring it up. We'll see where the conversation goes. And I just feel for the family.
1: Jared, or how familiar are you with this case? What exactly did he do that got him locked up?
2: Well, he's been a critic of the regime. I mean, that's the reality in places like China. It's an authoritarian regime. They don't tolerate criticism. We saw the protests that took place in Hong Kong that were ruthlessly cracked down upon. Mm-hmm. That's what they're about. And that's what makes the United States, we hope, different. I think this is a very powerful thing. People talk about the economics and dynamics between the United States and China. This is a big one. This is a big one. What America stands for. It stands for the freedom of speech, the freedom of expression, all these things that sometimes we take for granted, they don't have there. And so President Trump really has this moment, if he chooses to take it, and show that, hey, we're going to try to get somebody who, just for the sin of criticizing the regime, has been put in jail. You know, we don't do that here. We're going to try to get him out. That sends a powerful message.
3: And in context, you know, when the UK gave Hong Kong back to the Chinese, you know, it was with the understanding from the Chinese that it was going to have this special situation there, you know, that it would be, you know, more self-governed, that it would be much more of a, you know, democratic place functioning within the Chinese system. What they insinuated would happen, what they said would happen, wasn't. And that's what he really spoke out against, that they didn't abide by what they claimed they'd do.
0: It's a communist regime. So they can't be trusted. And we know that they don't want the voices of the people to be heard. And this is a classic example of that.
1: Yeah. My wife also spent a lot of time in Hong Kong. And she, when we went there in December, was remarking on how she noticed some of the changes.
3: Things used
1: to be better than they were when we were there. Still fairly open, but not like it was, apparently.
2: No.
3: When you spend time there, the fear, quite frankly, fear that people live in, that anything that they say or do, anything that they express to another person might be brought up.
1: They're listening.
3: Exactly, against them, and the amount of surveillance that's done on the citizens.
2: Yeah, it's a lesson, I think, for actually the world. This is how China deals with things. They renege on their promises. They crack down on their own people. Even something in Hong Kong has always been so dynamic. I mean, it's a big part of their economy. Even that, they could abide by none of it. Eventually, they crack down on them. And that I feel that is a lesson for the world to think about. When we do have dealings with China, this is their MO. This is how they operate. They're exporting some of these techniques to other countries around the world. That's a scary thing. So when we talk about the containment of China, this is part of it.
3: When you hear protesters here in America complain about our government and you hear the complaints, it's like, try that anywhere else.
1: Well, and it's no coincidence that China and Iran are close buddies.
3: Right.
1: I mean, they have very similar ways of dealing with people who don't like what they're doing.
2: They get disappeared.
1: Yeah.
3: Yes, they do.
1: Yeah.
3: Sometimes, I believe they just carried out another execution in Iran, very public one, this past week.
1: Yeah.
3: So
1: disappointing.
3: Okay, Deneen, Jarrett, thank you.
2: Thank you.
3: Well, the crackdown on fraud here in the U.S. continues. Companies with fake addresses allegedly employing foreign students, allowing them to stay here after graduation, and U.S. companies taking advantage of loopholes to avoid hiring the higher paid U.S. graduates. Cheating that drains local resources and takes away opportunity for Americans.
1: Senator Marsha Blackburn joins us to discuss that and what she's asking the Secret Service to do.
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5: While President Trump is in China, Vice President J.D. Vance and top cabinet officials are offering an update to the American people on a so-called war on fraud.
6: Newsmax national correspondent Alana Austin is reporting on that live from the White House this morning. Good morning, Alana.
7: Hey, good morning, Edie and Rick. Well, we have breaking news to share here. The Centers for Medicare and Medicaid Services, they now confirm there will be a six-month pause on new applications for providers. Now, this is specifically tied to home health and hospice providers. The story breaking this morning is Vice President J.D. Vance and Dr. Mehmet Oz of CMS. They are preparing for that news conference this afternoon. The six-month pause nationwide on certain programs follows federal investigators ramping up a crackdown, looking into billions of dollars in suspicious activity spread across multiple states. Recently, a federal task force flagging more than $6 billion in potential fraud out of California, the LA area, in programs meant for hospice and home health agencies. The DOJ also raiding offices this year in Minnesota out of concern that bad actors are robbing the taxpayers blind of funds intended for the needy and the disabled. Vance is also heading to Maine tomorrow as an HHS audit claims the state made at least $45 million from improper fees for Medicaid payments, and those are for programs for children diagnosed with autism. Well, Rick and ED, the Democrats have been defensive on this issue, saying some of the claims are overblown. And by putting a pause on various programs, it could hurt the most vulnerable in America. Governor Janet Mills of Maine, a Democrat, says this is all a partisan attack. Back to you, ED and Rick.
5: Alana, thank you. Tennessee Senator Marsha Blackburn sits on the Senate Judiciary Committee. She's also running for governor in Tennessee.
6: Yeah, we're going to be talking to her in just a little bit. Jack Jubin rejoins us now, though. And, you know, what is striking about all these fraud investigations is, and I don't understand why certain politicians are coming out and complaining about it instead of all should be saying, this is the American taxpayers' money. Let's find out who's cheating. Doesn't matter what party you're in. Doesn't matter what country you're from. If you're cheating, we got to stop it.
8: Agreed. You know, it doesn't matter what party you're in, right? It doesn't matter at all. Why are we all on the same team here? You know, as we were saying off air before, you know, I have many of my friends who have retired from the FBI and have gone back to work with ICE on these fraud investigations. And I hear it weekly, daily, from what they're finding, and they are amazed.
5: Well, the thing is, it's accelerated and just exploded over the last few years under the noses of many of these politicians who are now saying, hey, we need this money. Yeah. You're giving the money to the wrong people. And the people who need it aren't getting it. And taxpayers are footing the bill for incredible amounts of fraud. That's what gets me.
6: Well,
5: how do they miss that, Jack?
8: They don't miss it. Unfortunately, as Edie said earlier, you know, this has been going on under the nose of some people. They knew what was going on. I don't want to name names, but we all know who they are who were compliant in letting this happen for all these years. And unfortunately, it is now in the hundreds of millions of dollars.
6: We'll come back to you in just a little bit. But yeah, you're absolutely right. I mean, there have been numerous convictions already. So it's not some pie in the sky story. It's convictions.
5: Tennessee Senator Marsha Blackburn is now ready for us. She sits on the Senate Judiciary Committee and as I mentioned, is running for governor in Tennessee. Senator, what are you hoping comes out of this news conference today with the vice president and Dr. Oz?
9: And what we are hopeful to hear is that they have targeted and found suspicions in the system and that they are targeting more of these operators for fraud. Also, I think they're going to put a moratorium in place on adding some of these long-term care and hospice facilities to the payment rosters so that they are able to clean up what is there and get this back under control. The good thing is they are looking at health care. You also have ICE. They are looking at visa fraud. There is student loan fraud. And when we talk about what DOGE brought to the top of the heap, it was a list of places to look, because what they found in DOGE were a series of anomalies. And looking at those anomalies, we now see what has happened in Minnesota, what has happened in California, in Illinois, in New York, and probably more widespread. The taxpayer works hard to earn their money, and Congress is to be a good steward of their money. Mm-hmm. So the more we can root out this fraud and stop the waste, the less we're going to need of that taxpayer dollar, and maybe we can get our fiscal house in order and begin to pay down this nation's debt.
6: Yeah, and I doubt that there's a state out there that doesn't have some kind of fraud going on. It's just whether the leaders of that state decide they want to crack down on it themselves or wait until it, you know, blows wide open. The ICE director, Todd Lyons, announced that allegations related to a student job program. Listen.
10: We have identified over 10,000 foreign students who claim to be working for highly suspect employers. We've discovered empty buildings and locked doors at addresses where hundreds of foreign students are allegedly employed. In many cases, multiple OPT employers claim to operate from the same address. We've identified foreign students who obtained work authorization documents through OPT but never showed up for work.
6: OPT is the federal program that this was operating under. Vice President Vance reacting to the news, saying this: another great win for our fraud task force. We will not tolerate foreign nationals abusing our visa system at the expense of the American people. And it's a complicated and sort of a broad issue here, where these students would graduate and they would get to stay in the country after they graduated, keep that visa, claiming to work for companies that didn't exist. But you also have U.S. companies that are finding loopholes to hire them instead of hiring higher paid U.S. American students that have graduated. What do you want to see happen here?
9: First of all, OPT needs to get in there and close these bad actors down. That should be item number one. And then secondly, they should go about retrieving this money. Third, Congress should pass my Fraud Accountability Act, which will amend the Immigration and Nationality Act to make certain that any fraud and any individual, whether they're here on a visa, a permanent residency, if they're here illegally, or if they're a naturalized citizen, if they have defrauded your local, state, and federal governments, if they have defrauded citizens, then they will be denaturalized and they will be deported. So all of these individuals that are here on visas, that they've converted that student visa to a work visa, this would put them on track to be deported. It would also give the ability to the federal government to recoup those funds, and it would bar this individual from ever coming back into the United States again.
5: Senator, I understand you're demanding the Secret Service review its security protocols in light of what happened at the White House Correspondents' Dinner and that shooting there. In a letter to Secret Service Director Sean Curran, you say, quote, "It is blatantly clear the Secret Service needs to be cleaned up. Unless you root out the rot, our nation will suffer the consequences." What exactly do you think the agency needs to do, Senator?
9: I think what we have learned is that they have been incomplete in some of their assessments for how they protect not only President Trump and his family, but the other protectees. And if you take the situation, the third assassination attempt there at the White House Correspondents' Dinner, you have to ask the questions: why was the stairwell not locked off? How was anybody who was not a guest at that dinner able to get into that area of the hotel? Why were they not viewing surveillance video to see who was in that area before the Secret Service took control and set up the magnetometers? And if we have people that are bringing their political views to work, if we have people that are incomplete or are not properly trained, then we need to deal with that so that there is proper training and there is an understanding that all of these protectees deserve their complete attention in order to make certain that they are being protected.
5: That's an excellent point.
6: All right, Tennessee Senator Marsha Blackburn, thank you for spending time with us this morning.
9: You got it.
6: All right.
5: Jack Jupin, a retired FBI supervisory special agent on the Joint Terrorism Task Force and SWAT team supervisor, joins us again. Also, Jenny Tehr is an immigration reporter for the Daily Wire. Welcome to you both. Jack, we've talked about this, the failures at that dinner, and I know you've looked at that video extensively.
8: I have.
5: And the senator makes some excellent points.
8: Very excellent.
5: There's no way anyone should have been in that stairwell. There's no way anyone should have been able to get that close, fully armed, the way this guy was.
8: 100%. I mean, when I've been on protective details, which I have for high-level government politicians, you know, you do an advance before you even get there, right? There should have been a cross-check of who's going to be staying at that hotel when they checked in and who will be there during that event. That should have been. Now, I'm not telling you that would have stopped it or solved the problem, but that's the first thing you do. Yeah. Every stairwell, every elevator bank should have agents, and local police and Secret Service does a great job of working with the locals, right? Local and state police to try and, you know, avoid these circumstances, because it is a total manpower issue. Mm-hmm. You know, they're not funded well enough. They need to be funded more.
5: But real quick, it's easy to Monday morning quarterback.
8: Yep.
5: But the things we're talking about isn't just that. It's stuff that should have already been protocol, right?
8: 100%. It is protocol, actually. I mean, you know, the FBI has a very limited responsibility of protectees. We have the Attorney General of the United States, and we have the FBI Director. Secret Service has their people, obviously the President, family, former presidents, and DOD has their people, and State mm-hmm. Department have theirs. But the protocols are pretty similar to all of us.
5: Yeah.
8: And they're standard. And they're, you know, best practices, so to speak. So, you know, a lot of this, I don't know who dropped the ball. And I'm not saying, you know, I'm not pointing a finger at one agency or one person. But somebody did drop the ball here because, like you just said about the stairwell.
6: Yeah.
8: And the elevator banks, you should, that's easy.
5: Well, and the other thing is, I mean, there have been multiple attempts on his life already.
8: Yeah.
5: You should be ratcheted up. I'm so sorry, we're ignoring our other guest here. But wouldn't you say that this is the sort of thing that they should already be doing and should have even stepped up more because of who it is that was appearing at that dinner? Excuse me?
6: Jenny? Yeah. I know Jenny's area of expertise, because we're all watching what's going on with the investigation into how this happened again at the presidential event with the White House Correspondents' Dinner. But, Jenny, I wanted to get back to what Marsha Blackburn was talking to us about, and that is the fraud that is being uncovered by ICE. Your reaction to hearing about, you know, up to 10,000 students, and I think they've only looked at 25 companies so far. 10,000 students may have been fraudulently using this program.
11: Well, right. This is just another angle to this fraud story that we're hearing about across the country. We already know there's this Medicaid fraud issue. We know there's this abuse of the system of these clinics, people helping their loved ones and getting paid for it by your tax dollars. And then now there's this abuse of the student visa program where those students are allowed to go and work in their area of study and to just get better training in it so that they can go and be in the workforce and contribute to the economy. But what's really happening is that federal investigators went to multiple states and they found that these employers, well, so-called employers, were basically running out of offices that they weren't leasing. They were claiming to lease them. Yeah. Or let's say a small home that they said had hundreds of students employed there. And the issue with this program is that, yes, you're allowed to work for these employers for maybe 1 year, even 2 years, but it also gives you access. Eventually, you could get an H-1B visa. You could be more of a permanent employee in the United States. But this is just continuing to show this string of fraud that's happening in the country and how foreigners are really exploiting it.
6: Yeah, and U.S. companies also, because using this program, they were allowed to fraudulently hire these students at a lesser salary than they would a regular American graduate. So we'll continue covering this as well. Thank you very much for joining us, Jenny and Jack.
8: Thank you.
6: There's undercover video that says sending a shock through Washington's revealing how people inside the White House may have worked to subvert the president and policies. Full report straight ahead.
5: Plus, Kentucky Congressman Thomas Massie in the political fight of his life. What can we expect from next week's primaries? Full report.
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6: A little bit of news out of Capitol Hill for you. A CIA whistleblower testifying before the Senate Homeland Security Committee on the origins of the COVID virus.
5: Congressional correspondent Kilmeny Dukart is live on Capitol Hill with more on that hearing. Kilmeny.
6: Rick, Edie, good to be with you. The hearing is just wrapped up. We may be getting a statement shortly from Republican Senator Rand Paul, who chairs the committee. He's just going to be, of course, let me stick our microphone in for just a second to get a quick reaction.
20: At the CIA, that the virus came out of the lab, that there was a lab leak. Anthony Fauci intervened in 2021, and at his behest, it seems like the CIA changed their conclusion. Internally, their scientists were concluding that it came from the lab. After Anthony Fauci came in, he influenced their higher-ups to overturn the idea that it came from the lab. I think that's a pretty serious a breach of protocol and shows that there was a conflict of interest from early on.
6: Chairman Paul, where does this go from here? Obviously, the testimony that we heard about the extent of the cover-up within the CIA and Dr. Anthony Fauci's role in all of this, what is your next move?
20: We're continuing to interview people. We're continuing to look at documents. There's more news to come. We're going to have something next week that also has to do with these conflicts of interest.
21: Is there anything that can be done regarding Anthony Fauci, given the fact that the DOJ has now not, pursued that 5-year statute of limitations?
20: The 5-year statute of limitations would also apply to a July testimony, so there are a few more months on him lying to Congress. There is also the question of, destroying records, destroying emails, encouraging others to destroy emails, which is against the law. There's also the question, conspiracy charges have been filed against David Morenz, who was a longtime lieutenant of Anthony Fauci. But there's always the overhanging question of the pardon. We've never had a pardon challenged before that I know of being successful, but we've also never had a pardon that was given for 10 years for unspecified crimes. So that really is, something that I think is and should be questioned. The other question is whether or not you can pardon somebody if the president really never was conscious of the person he was pardoning and it was done by an auto pen. So there are a lot of questions, and I've sent several criminal referrals, on Anthony Fauci, and I hope they will be pursued. At this time, I was going to introduce our whistleblower's attorney.
22: Yes. Thank you, Senator. Hi, Carol Thompson, representing Mr. Erdman. So one thing that I will say is his testimony, I think, clarified a lot of suspicions and information that was already in the public sphere about COVID origin. One thing that he did touch upon today, though, was individuals from the intelligence community who were assigned to Director Gabbard's Director's Initiative Group to investigate various issues with the intelligence agencies. There has been obstruction by those intelligence agencies, precluding those individuals from being able to conduct their investigation. So I hope that my client's testimony today encourages more whistleblowers to come forward. And thank you for...
6: Is your client worried about retaliation right now?
22: Unfortunately, yes. And unfortunately, that's the only comment that I have. So thank you. I do appreciate it.
23: Can you say anything more about this?
6: Rick, Edie, I want to just highlight, this is an active CIA officer right now that gave this testimony publicly for the first time. I mean, this is part of the story that we have not heard. What happened inside the CIA? I want to play for you a little bit about his opening statement and where Dr. Anthony Fauci features in all of this.
24: Dr. Fauci's role in the cover-up was intentional. Dr. Fauci influenced the analytical process and findings by leveraging his position to ensure the IC consulted with a conflicted list of curated subject matter experts, public health officials, and scientists.
6: And the reason why I just asked his attorney about retaliation, he's talked about extensively in his testimony the retaliation against agents that, again, challenged these findings, that they went from the lab leak theory to a neutral stance within a matter of days as part of the CIA's 90-day report. But we're also learning that there's still a lot of documents out there that have yet to be released. They were ordered to all be declassified. They have not. And I also want to note, Edie and Rick, not a single Democrat was present on this panel today.
5: Wow. Kilmany, that was very interesting, and we appreciate you grabbing that,
6: yeah,
5: that lawyer. And also Senator Paul, I mean, he made some really interesting points that Fauci had testimony in July, so the statute of limitations hasn't run out on that. and that they've never challenged a pardon before, but maybe this is the time.
6: Yeah. And you mentioned that there were no Democrats there. Yeah. That was by choice or they weren't invited? Why weren't there?
0: No, this was absolutely by choice. This was something that was made. I actually asked Republican Senator Josh Hawley why a single Democrat didn't show up. He said maybe they feel guilty about what happened under the Biden administration. I don't know, but I intend to talk to Democrat members on this panel today about why they were not here. This is something, of course, that continues to, you know, is of huge public interest and national security interest to find out what happened with the public being misled for so long about a virus that the U.S. Potentially funded in a lab that they knew about to certainly inform future pandemics.
6: Yeah, you would hope that everybody would be on board with figuring this out. Well, Kilmeny, thank you so much.
5: And you have Fauci allegedly covering it up and the president pardoning him to make sure the cover-up doesn't get revealed, I assume, or that he can't
6: we'll
5: be prosecuted
6: see.
5: For it. Wild.
6: Yes, it is. All right. All week long, we have been talking about and celebrating the men and women in blue, how our fallen officers will be honored this evening.
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6: So you may have trash talked your boss at some point, but having it caught on videotape, has that happened? That's exactly what happened to some staffers working at the White House.
5: In an undercover video, White House staffers are caught blasting the President of the United States, and Chief Washington correspondent James Rosen is live with more on the video. James.
8: Rick and Edie, good morning. While the self-described guerrilla journalist James O'Keefe has historically trained his sting operations on left-wing targets, his most recent victims have included a Fox News executive and now a pair of domestic policy officials inside the Trump White House. Maxim Lott, seen here on your screen at screen left, was brought on board as a special assistant to the president for domestic policy. Benjamin Elliston at screen right was serving until yesterday's action by the White House, placing him on administrative leave as a senior budget analyst in the White House Office of Management and Budget. The swiftness of the action taken against Ellison is easy to understand once you hear the comments he was caught making to O'Keefe's operative.
9: We have to get rid of Trump. Seriously. He's a mess. He's f***ing it up for everybody.
6: Yeah.
9: We gotta get rid of him.
6: Yeah.
9: With him at the top, it's next to impossible to do anything.
6: Uh-huh.
9: He's a madman, literally.
8: Lott has since defended his comments, reportedly asserting that nothing he said contradicts the president or his agenda, but his remarks to the O'Keefe media group were hardly flattering either.
11: Like, the decision-making processes are a little bit... I think it's just the overall tone and, like, you know, the government right now is a little bit unusual. There's no, like, oh, well, this will cost $10 million, but, like, save people $20 million. There's, like, nothing like that. It's just, like, it feels like a good idea, or, like, the base supports this, or whatever.
8: These disclosures come as Obama-era CIA Chief John Brennan recently asserted that there remains inside the federal government a quote-unquote legion of bureaucrats and officials opposed to President Trump and working from within against him. Rick and Edie.
6: All right. James Rosen, thank you. As you know, this week is National Police Week, a time when our nation comes together to honor our law enforcement officers. And when we come back, we go through some of the events taking place on day three in our nation's capital.
5: Plus, Bianca Across the Nation is coming up shortly, and Bianca De La Garza gives us a preview.
12: 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It's helping solve crimes, but also creating some problems. I'll see you at noon for Bianca Across the Nation, where we are also tracking the latest.
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6: Today is day three of Police Week, a time when our nation comes together to honor the courage and the sacrifice and the dedication of law enforcement officers. In Washington, D.C., Tent City Takeover is one of the largest events during this week, featuring vendor booths, entertainment, camaraderie, and it provides an opportunity for networking within the law enforcement community.
5: Also in our nation's capital, a candlelight vigil will be held tonight to honor the men and women in blue who lost their lives while bravely serving to protect our country. Jack Jupin is a retired FBI supervisory special agent for the Joint Terrorism Task Force and a retired SWAT team supervisor, and joins us again. Jack.
6: Too much experience.
5: It's so important to honor these men and women and to pay our tribute and our respect for the job like that you did for so long. It must bother you to see when there isn't that kind of support.
10: Yeah, I mean, the respect for law enforcement in general is just, you know, dissipated over the years. Rick, as you know, we go back a long time. I lost my partner in the line of duty during a bank robbery, and he was, you know, hit by friendly fire, actually, in a shootout. And unfortunately, there are many, many more men and women that have given their lives for this job, and we all sign up for it. We know what we're all getting into. We all know it, and we all do it because we love this country, and we want to help people and protect people, and that's our goal, and that is everybody's goal. Are there a couple bad apples here and there? Yeah, but not many. You don't take this job, and you're certainly not taking the job for the money.
6: Yeah, I think people lose sight of that. You know, I recall a few years ago, even here in New York City, where there were two young officers just sitting in their patrol car.
10: Yep.
6: I think they were having lunch, mm-hmm. and someone came up and just...
10: Assassinated them. Mm-hmm.
6: Exactly. Assassinated them right there. You know, I don't think that when we look at police officers and any kind of law enforcement that, you know, you think, wow, this really is. Yeah, you know, they're putting their lives on the line. They're willing to do that for me. For anybody. But, you know, I don't think we really take that seriously enough, what that means.
10: They don't. And the other problem you're running into today is in the political climate that we're in is the cops don't feel like they're being backed.
5: Mm-hmm.
10: They feel like they get no support. And the first thing, you know, guys are telling me, I talk to a lot of police every day, and they flat out say, you know what? 8 years, 3 days, and two hours before I retire.
5: Yeah.
10: Because, and they won't do anything. I've literally had a police officer tell me, he goes, I got 6 months left. I'm not doing anything.
6: Okay, well, I'll tell you something that'll make you feel good. In my town, in Dripping Springs, next to where I live right now, but in Dripping Springs, you've got to run to get there in order to buy one of the officers' meals. If they're in some place for lunch, everybody is going there and paying for it.
10: That's amazing.
6: And you get up there and you go, I'd like to pay for this. Nope, someone's already taken care of it. So there is that respect. There's that appreciation out there. I want everybody to know that if you work in law enforcement.
5: That's wonderful. And just to elected officials, need to have law enforcement's back. And when they don't, that's what really bothers me.
10: Yep. Yeah.
5: Because they're being protected.
6: 100%. Jack, great to have you here.
10: Thank you.
5: Thank you, Jack.
10: Appreciate it.
5: That's all we have for National Report. I'm Rick Leventhal.
6: Yeah, and you'll be here again with us tomorrow. I'm Edie Hill. We hope you'll join us as well. National Report returns at 9 a.m. Eastern right here on Newsmax. Bianca, Across the Nation, starts right after this.
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20: Our cities are collapsing as crime soars. See the rogue prosecutors destroying our communities with their woke policies. 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
21: Here at McKinley High School, because you're like, they were like, you're a good boy, but yet you keep getting arrested and getting in trouble.
22: The Rock was born Dwayne Douglas Johnson on May 2nd, 1972, in Hayward, California, to Samoan-born Atta Johnson and former professional wrestler Rocky Johnson. But he was also a gifted athlete and excelled in football, track and field, and wrestling. He attended Miami University on a football scholarship, and after graduating with degrees in criminology and psychology, he applied to the NFL draft but wasn't selected. The future 10-time world wrestling champion entered the world of wrestling as a third-generation wrestler, something of which he was very proud. As legendary as his wrestling career was, it was his film debut as the Scorpion King that would send The Rock into the stratosphere. His first film, The Mummy Returns, broke box office records by earning more than $28 million in one day. To date, The Rock's films have a combined worldwide revenue in excess of $10 billion, making him one of the world's highest-grossing and highest-paid actors. On August 18, 2019, Dwayne Johnson married Lauren Hashian. Dwayne Johnson has proven to be as generous with his time as with his talent, making numerous personal appearances in support of numerous charities. Well-liked by his fellow actors, not only for the talent The Rock brings to his roles, but also the humor.
23: I call it a friendship. Kevin likes to call it a bromance.
24: That's
23: a little inappropriate.
24: That's absolutely incorrect.
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25: I call upon the scientific community in our country, those who gave us nuclear weapons, to turn their great talents now to the cause of mankind and world peace.
26: On March 23, 1983, President Reagan surprised not only the nation, but members of his own cabinet and military by announcing an Oval Office address that the United States would embark on creating an anti-missile system to stop and destroy nuclear-tipped missiles in space. Reagan called the program the Strategic Defense Initiative, or SDI, while his critics quickly dubbed the program Star Wars. Still, the idea gained popular support and played a key role in undermining the Soviet Union and its arms buildup. By 1987, with his own nation facing economic collapse and unable to match the U.S. program, Soviet leader Mikhail Gorbachev capitulated and signed the Intermediate Range Nuclear Forces Treaty. Within 4 years, the Soviet Empire itself would collapse, ending a Cold War that lasted more than four decades. You're watching An American Moment on Newsmax TV.
8: What did our presidents know about UFOs? Presidential interest in these objects dates back to George Washington and included JFK, Carter, Clinton, presidents, and UFOs. The surprising story.
12: Now on Bianca Across the Nation, President Trump is in Beijing, China. A high-stakes summit with President Xi Jinping. Top tech leaders and business tycoons like Elon Musk, NVIDIA's Jensen Huang, joining President Trump to hammer out deals on AI, trade, and, of course, on the agenda, Iran. Secretary of State Marco Rubio along for the ride, and this image is going viral, rocking a Maduro-style Nike tracksuit, already trending online. We ask who wore it better. Plus, for the first time ever, the U.S. Navy publicly revealing its location of one of its nuclear-armed Ohio-class submarines. A clear message to Iran as tensions escalate in the Strait of Hormuz. The message behind this image. And in Washington today, Vice President J.D. Vance and Dr. Oz are declaring an all-out war on fraud in those taxpayer-funded programs. A focus now on protecting Medicare beneficiaries. Plus this.
13: The only person that was slinging margaritas in El Salvador on the taxpayer dollar with a convicted gangbanging rapist was you.
12: Heated on the Hill, FBI Director Kash Patel firing back right there to Maryland Senator Chris Van Hollen. A look at what led up to those heated comments. Plus new concerns about the hantavirus here among Americans. More states monitoring individuals who have either been exposed to the virus or are showing symptoms. The latest ahead for you today. And there is help for home buyers, a new initiative aimed at making property purchases more affordable for you. Today's news and the newsmakers. It all starts right now here. Hi, everybody. Welcome into Bianca Across the Nation. I'm Bianca Della Garza. It is noon here on the East Coast. Great to have you with us. And we begin with President Trump. He is on the ground in China. The summit with Xi Jinping is kicked off officially. The trip comes, though, just days after the Treasury Department imposed new sanctions on Chinese-based companies accused of helping ship Iranian oil. Getting our first look, though, here as President Trump arrived on the ground on the tarmac. The red carpet rolled out as those in Beijing prepare for the two leaders to meet. Let's take you live to White House correspondent Mike Carter, traveling with the president. He's in Beijing with more on today's itinerary. Mike?
15: Yeah, Bianca, good afternoon. Well, four of those companies helping to export illegal Iranian oil to China, those are Chinese-based companies. They are from Hong Kong. So, look, there's a lot to discuss with President Trump and Xi Jinping when the two of them meet about 10 hours from now, tomorrow morning here, Thursday, here in Beijing. Of course, trade is a huge one of everything happening in the Strait of Hormuz with all of the oil that China takes in from the Strait of Hormuz, about half of its oil coming from the Middle East. And, of course, the future of AI. There's a lot to discuss. How does President Trump feel about it? And what does he think about Xi Jinping helping out with Iran?
16: What is your message to President Xi as it relates to the Iran war?
18: Well, I think, number one, we're going to have a long talk about it. I think he's been relatively good, to be honest with you. You look at the blockade, no problem. They get a lot of their oil from that area. We've had no problem. And he's been a friend of mine. He's been somebody that we get along with. And I think you're going to see that good things are going to happen. This is going to be a very exciting trip.
15: Well, the Chinese rolled out the red carpet for President Trump tonight, literally on the tarmac here at Beijing International. You have hundreds of students waving Chinese and American flags there to greet the president of the United States, making his second trip to China as president, first in his second term in office. President Trump bringing with him tonight Secretary of State Marco Rubio, as well as Secretary of War Pete Hegseth, and a number of big-time American CEOs. There they are, Elon Musk, Tim Cook, and Jensen Huang among them. You also have Kelly Ortberg, the CEO of Boeing, China projecting to buy a number of Boeing jets. But when it comes to NVIDIA, NVIDIA really wants to get the U.S. to ease its restrictions and allow China to purchase more advanced chips. That is something that's going to be discussed over the next couple of days. President Trump says, I will be asking President Xi, a leader of extraordinary distinction, to open up China so that these brilliant people can work their magic and help bring the People's Republic to an even higher level. Well, lots to discuss. As mentioned, Bianca, tomorrow morning it all kicks off 10 hours from now when President Trump and Xi Jinping will begin the first of multiple bilateral meetings over the next 48 hours. They will be meeting at the Great Hall of the People tomorrow morning, and Newsmax will be there monitoring these developments. President Trump expected to speak to the Chinese government and then begin that bilateral with Xi Jinping. Should be interesting. Lots to discuss between the world's top two economies. Bianca?
12: Mike, I just want to get your overall thoughts, the mood, as the city of Beijing was looking at President Trump's arrival and the summit here. Can you give us a pulse?
15: Sure. Yeah, I mean, if you need only take a look at social media, and you see a lot of folks curious, I would say is the word about President Trump coming to China. Keep in mind, this would be like reverse the roles here. If Xi Jinping was coming to New York or Los Angeles or Washington, D.C., sure, there would be people out to celebrate it, but it'd be more so a curiosity. These are, of course, well, let's say the adversaries at times, the United States and China, working to become partners. But there is a tense relationship there between China and the United States. And so there is mutual respect. But the folks here on the ground here are interested in seeing the United States president because he is everywhere, as we know. And today and for the next 2 days, he's here in Beijing.
12: Yeah, interesting. From a reporter's perspective, I know there is some surveillance and obviously cameras everywhere, probably monitoring some of your movements as well. But you put up all the business leaders. I just want to ask you a follow-up here. Business, of course, is something that the Chinese know very well, and they're in a race to win AI. Talk to us about, you know, what you think the potential for business deal signals to those there. And maybe the Chinese perspective of a positive outcome for them with President Trump so open to a deal.
15: Yeah, I think when it comes to China and these business deals, and the reason why the president's bringing all these CEOs to China is a sense of goodwill to Xi Jinping. Look, the President Trump, he's not been very nice to China over the last year. We've seen 100% tariffs levied against many Chinese goods, and China, again, raising their tariffs to match, not quite as high as we've seen the U.S. do. But I think what President Trump is hoping for is a more normalized business relationship moving forward, with the understanding that the U.S. and China will always have adversarial tension between the two. Both want to win, especially when it comes to tech and the future of AI. But maybe there is a way both countries can win if they're only willing to help each other, especially when it comes to these big-time tech companies, Bianca. So we'll see what develops over the next 48 hours. Obviously, Elon Musk, Tesla has been a booming factor here in China and continues to be. In the form of electric vehicles.
12: Yeah, for sure. And we'll see Marco Rubio's fashion choices as well, as he's already making some headlines there for that tracksuit. Mike Carter, exactly. Great to have you kicking things off for us in Beijing. And I'm pleased to bring in our panel right now, retired Army Infantry Colonel and former California Army National Guard member Kurt Schlichter with us. He's also an attorney. He's the senior columnist at townhall.com, the author of the book Panama Red, and geopolitical strategist, retired U.S. Army Lieutenant Colonel Darren Gobb joining us today. He served as a Black Hawk helicopter pilot, a battalion commander, founder. He is the author of the book Veritas Vincent. All right, great, guys. Here we have it. President Trump says he's it's going to be exciting that they're friends. I have to note the first state visit since 2017. So much has changed in the world, of course, so

0: of we are very serious players on the global stage, make no mistake about it. President Trump also saying he doesn't really need China's help to seal a deal in Iran, Darren. But obviously it would be welcome, right?
1: Yeah, Bianca, it sure would. I mean, it's one of those things where he can say that we don't need him, and we probably don't need him. But if President Xi comes across the table and says, hey, I'm willing to engage with Tehran to see if I can help with the situation, there's no reason to turn it down. And frankly, as has been mentioned before, the situation today with this meeting has changed significantly over the years from the end of the Trump administration to when President Xi had the first meeting with Biden in Alaska, which very few people even knew about and was an embarrassment for the United States. Look at the situation that's changed today. We're, observing the Straits of Malacca and working there. It's Iran. It's Venezuela. It's all of these things, along with China having some issues with their own economy and political turmoil inside. Yeah. We come at this one with a position of strength now, finally, and we can take advantage of this in a way that can actually help both countries. But Trump's not going to let himself get walked over like Biden did.
0: No, for sure. Kurt, I want to talk about the economy back here at home. Obviously, there's polling. People are a little bit concerned. Gas prices, food prices, inflation was up this week with the new reports. But President Trump has another bone of contention here. And he says these are critics who are saying that Iran is winning. He posted on Truth Social, and some of these are the Democrats who are out there. And he says it's basically virtual treason to say these things. So outside of the economic numbers, he's got the folks who are saying, this war is not helping the United States. And I want to put another layer on that. When you have the Pentagon making an unusual decision to reveal the location and image of a U.S. Navy submarine capable of launching nuclear weapons, it seems like another extraordinary move if there are to be resuming of military action. Your take on all of this, the critics internally here kind of betting against America and the Navy there, the Pentagon, with this really impressive statement to the world.
2: Well, I'm once again at this crossroads I often find myself at. Are these people saying that America has been defeated by Iran stupid, or do they think we're stupid? By any measure, we've defeated Iran. We have not executed regime change, which I think is the real goal down the road. Instead, the president put out purely military objectives, most of which we've clearly achieved. This nonsense about the Straits of Hormuz. The Straits of Hormuz remain in the situation they are in because we allow it to. And that can change. And I think it is going to change. I think it's going to change rapidly. I think the Iranians are going to need another taste of American and Israeli firepower. The idea that somehow the Iranians are sitting there building up their forces again into some mighty colossus that'll keep the Americans in Iran and Israelis at bay is ridiculous. Right now, there are hundreds of captains, majors, and colonels sitting there filling out their target lists, just waiting for the go sign. And then the aviators, like my comrade here, Colonel Galb, will take it to them, and they will not know what hit them.
0: Yeah, I mean, I think there's so much that's going to come out of these next 2 days. And if you're Iran looking at this, you know that they're obviously awaiting President Trump's unpredictable response. Darren, pick up on some of the things Kurt just said. I mean, we have a situation now where President Trump, he always says, I'm holding all the cards, but now he's holding all the cards and he's sitting next to some leader who at one point was going to perhaps now be shifting away from Iran. Final thoughts.
1: Sure. Yeah, reemphasizing one thing Kurt said, which is that in this downtime, it's not like those folks are sitting over there doing nothing, waiting for something to happen. They know what Iran's doing. They know where their weak points are. They know what to hit if called upon and the effect that they're seeking to achieve. That's the professionalism of our military. We're not going to just start up out of nothing. There's an entire planning sequence going on. Iran knows that. China knows that. They've seen what we're capable of doing. When you say we're holding all the cards, that's diplomacy, that's information, that's military, that's economic, all of the above right now. We may not hold every single little piece of detail.

0: but we hold the big ones, and China knows that, and they're having us come to them this time, knowing that we're in a position of strength that we haven't been in for a very long time.
1: Yeah, when President Trump right there at the center of all of it. Kurt Schlichter, Lieutenant Colonel Darren Gobb, such a great way to kick things off on a historic 2 days here in Beijing. Thank you, gentlemen. I appreciate you both. I hope to see you soon. And when we come back right here today for you, I'm Bianca Across the Nation. May the force be with Spencer Pratt.
2: If one man's brave enough to think things can change, everyone will realize things can change. You need to stop it.
1: All right, a new ad, AI, the LA's mayor race. It is one of the most fascinating to watch. We'll speak to California's Republican Attorney General candidate Michael Gates, who has the endorsement of former ambassador of Germany and California resident Rick Grenell ahead. Plus, Roundup settlement, attorneys asking for big bucks after resolving lawsuits that claim the weed killer causes cancer. But should they get more money than people that say they are the victims? And bridge collapse charges, the operators and employee of a boat that hit that Baltimore bridge now facing criminal charges. Why they say the government's own investigation, though, should actually clear them of wrongdoing. We'll explain ahead.
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11: There's been a big difference at Fox between now and what it was 4 years ago, as you know. But we have others that come along and they're doing well. And Newsmax has been really good. And, you know, others are coming along. And people are seeing that they're watching these conservative networks.
12: President Trump is right. That's why millions of Americans are tuning into Newsmax for the real news they can trust.

0: A legal shocker in a case that grabbed national headlines. Alex Murdoch, the South Carolina man serving two consecutive life sentences for killing his wife and his son, will now get a brand new trial. To discuss, let's bring in senior judicial analyst Judge Andrew Napolitano and also David Gelman. He's a former prosecutor and now a criminal defense attorney at Gelman Law. This case captivated the nation, and now the South Carolina court, gentlemen, says it has no choice but to grant Murdaugh a new trial due to the external influences on the jury. Murdaugh will remain behind bars. This seems like an unprecedented move. I'm going to give you the first stab at this, Judge Knapp. Is this the right call?
1: It's absolutely the right call, and it should have been made by the trial judge who denied this application. The Supreme Court of South Carolina ruled unanimously that when the court clerk, the human being responsible for accommodating the jurors, moving them from the jury bus to the jury room, getting their lunch, getting them back on the bus at the end of the day, taking care of their personal needs, was saying things to them like, "Don't believe Murdaugh when he gets on the witness stand because he's probably going to lie to you." That type of interference with the judicial process, quite frankly, I've never heard of. She pleaded guilty to obstruction of justice. She was only sentenced to 1 year probation. She should have been sentenced to 10 years in jail. But that type of interference, even in a case where the evidence of guilt is overwhelming, was enough to invalidate the guilty verdict. And to tell the jury, the prosecutors, it's up to you whether you want to retry him. Why is it up to them? He's serving 40 years in prison for unrelated crimes, and he's in his 60s. Mm.
0: So that's a judge's perspective and a great one there. David, you have been you are a defense attorney, but you've also been a prosecutor. Where do you fall on this? Because this is obviously something that the prosecution is didn't want to happen, but now it is. All their work and a new trial.
2: Bianca, look, if I was a prosecutor, obviously I'd be very upset, but they had to have known this was going to happen. I 100% agree with my friend Judge Knapp. This was the correct call, and the trial judge did this incorrectly. They should have dismissed this. They should have had this had to be a mistrial from the very beginning. I know Judge Knapp would, and I know a lot of other judges who I appear in front of would do the same thing. When you have that type of interference by a county clerk advising jurors of what to do and how to look at the defendant, that is so wrong. I mean, that is grounds for appeal and acquittal all day long, twice on Sunday. So the prosecutors, I can guarantee you, they probably weren't that surprised that they're going to have to do this again. Is it going to cost a lot of money and taxpayers? Yes, it is. Are they going to get the same result? Probably, because the evidence was overwhelming. But at the end of the day, in this country, you have to have a fair trial, and he did not have a fair trial when it came to this.
0: All right. So let's go to the next legal topic here. This is after 2 years of investigating, prosecutors announced criminal charges. We all remember the story, the deadly bridge collapse in Baltimore. Now the ship's operators and an employee have been charged with conspiracy, obstruction and misconduct. The prosecutors allege that the company relied on an improper fuel pump, lied about it. Serious charge there. The ship's operators say the NTSB ruled the cause was outside their control due to a loose wire in the electrical system. So now the ship's operator saying, well, the NTSB made their ruling, but that obviously doesn't square with the justice system. Judge, walk us through this case.
1: It's unusual for the government to prosecute a corporation. Obviously, no human being can go to jail when the defendant is not human. So the government is obviously looking for money here. There's a federal statute that allows the government to look for twice whatever the government paid in order to remediate the damage. You see the bridge going down there. Not an easy case for the government to prove. If I were the prosecutor, I would have sued in civil court where the standard is lower and it's easier to prove the case, because the government's own experts, the NTSB, as you just pointed out, Bianca, said it was not the fault of the people who owned the ship. Now, they did indict one Indian engineer who's in India. We do have an extradition treaty with India. I don't know if the government's going to go through the efforts to bring him back here.
0: All right. Well, great takes on both of these big stories. Thank you so much, Judge Knapp. David Gelman, I hope to see you back here soon.
1: Pleasure.
2: Thanks, Bianca.
0: Thanks, guys. We're taking a quick break. When we come back here, higher rates, fewer buyers, and stalled listings. The typical hot spring housing market is starting now to freeze up. What does this slowdown mean for anyone trying to get into a home right now? Bianca, across the nation, with the experts standing by on this. Plus, FBI Director Cash Patel's heated exchange with Democrat Senator Chris Van Hollen over drinking allegations.
3: The only person that was slinging margaritas in El Salvador on the taxpayer dollar with a convicted gangbanging rapist was you.
0: Plus, former DHS Secretary Alejandro Mayorkas making a startling admission during a sit-down interview. Our correspondent Joe Moeller with this story. Joe?
4: That Biden-era official now saying the Biden administration could have done more years ago. Details on what happened in the interview. Straight ahead.
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8: Washington and a two-man congressional delegation met with Ross to discuss the construction of a new flag for the new nation. Legend says Washington wanted a six-pointed star, but the seamstress persuaded him to go with a five-point because it would be easier to sew, thus making the flags faster to make. The result, called the Betsy Ross flag, consisted of 13 stars representing the 13 colonies in revolt, bordered by broad red stripes, signifying strength and valor, and white stripes signifying purity and innocence. Betsy Ross married two more times, having seven children, while outliving all three of her husbands, and dying at age 84 on January 30th, 1836, in Philadelphia, Pennsylvania. You're watching An American Life on Newsmax TV.
9: It took 34 years to build, but on August 15th, 1914, the Panama Canal was officially opened for business and was quickly crowned one of the seven wonders of the modern world. President Theodore Roosevelt believed the completion of the canal was essential to American security and prosperity, so he negotiated with the French to purchase the canal's properties and dredging equipment. But when negotiations with Colombia over a canal treaty broke down, Roosevelt backed a local bloodless revolution that lasted only a few hours. And on November 3rd, 1903, the nation of Panama was born. With the opening of the Panama Canal, the Atlantic and Pacific Oceans were joined. You're watching An American Moment.
0: Former Homeland Security Secretary Alejandro Mayorkas is now out saying he would have liked for the Biden administration to have done more to address the crisis on the border at the time. Yes, the comments are made during a sit-down interview here with Politico. And, of course, it's sparking fresh new questions about exactly what went wrong. Correspondent Joe Moeller is live for us in Anaheim, California, with more on what Mayorkas discussed in this interview. Joe?
4: Bianca, good afternoon to you. That's right. Mayorkas is now saying that the Trump administration, or Biden administration, that is, could have done more during his years in office to address that surge that we saw down on the southern border. Here's what he said just a few years ago.
10: The border is closed. The border is secure. The border is secure.
4: That was in 2021 and 2022. Despite that, we kept seeing images like this. Chaotic scenes at the southern border during the Biden administration. Reports estimate 10 to 11 million illegal crossings happened from 2021 to 2024, straining the border system. Well, now he appears to be changing his stance a little bit, making a comment during a policy event in Washington where he defended the Biden administration's executive order made in June of 2024 that he says sharply limited asylum claims and helped reduce illegal crossings. But he hinted that all should have happened sooner.
11: Did you feel that you had the support from the president in order to succeed?
10: There were areas of disagreement within immigration policy and in other areas, but I voiced my views. I was very pleased that in June of 2024 we took executive action that I thought made reforms that were sensible.
11: If those executive actions had been taken 1 or 2 years earlier, do you think Donald Trump would be the president today?
10: I am not in a position to speculate, but I will tell you that I would be far more better rested and less punched.
4: In that interview, he mostly blamed a broken immigration system and a low bar being set for admission to the country when it comes to asylums. His stance in the past made him a target of Republican lawmakers and led to his historic House impeachment last year. Congressman Andy Biggs isn't buying it, saying Alejandro Mayorkas helped contribute to the worst border crisis in our nation's history, costing innocent Americans their lives. He made intentional decisions to reverse the progress made under the first Trump administration that will forever be his legacy. Mayorkas did also praise the current DHS Secretary, Mark Wayne Mullen, appreciating what he's doing for the workforce there at the department. Bianca.
0: All right. Interesting takes now, of course. Thanks, Joe. Good to have you with us. And I'm pleased to bring in our panel to weigh in, GOP strategist and lawyer Ford O'Connell and Democrat strategist and former Obama campaign director Robin Biro. Oh, he's saying how great Mark Wayne Mullen is doing. Wow. Mayorkas, what's he looking for here, you think, Ford? A book deal? Another job. You're a D.C. sort of insider, Ford. I mean, this seems like a complete 180 on everything he stood hard and fast to, even on the Hill when he was testifying under oath.
12: Well, Mayorkas is engaging in revisionist history, and he's throwing Joe Biden under the bus. Remember, Mayorkas inherited at that time the most secure border in American history. And what changed was Biden decided we're going to go with an illegal alien first approach versus an enforcement approach. Remember, Joe Biden had no new power that Donald Trump didn't have. The point of the matter is they wanted to let as many illegals in as possible so that essentially they could make them future voters because they were never going to be deported. If Mayorkas was true, he still would not be speaking out against defunding ICE and CBP. He's obviously just looking out for Alejandro Mayorkas and not America.
0: All right. I want to move on to another story on the Hill. We saw FBI Director, gentleman Kash Patel, clashing with Democrat Senator Chris Van Hollen of Maryland, the Senate hearing, and they were going back and forth over drinking allegations against Patel. And then, of course, Van Hollen's controversial trip, El Salvador 2025, and he was having margaritas with then-deported MS-13 suspect Kilmar Obrego Garcia. Listen.
3: The only person that was slinging margaritas in El Salvador on the taxpayer dollar with a convicted gangbanging rapist was you.
13: You know,
3: the only person that ran up a $7,000 bar tab in Washington, D.C. at the lobby bar was you.
13: This
3: so the only individual in this room that has been drinking on taxpayer dime during
13: are
3: the day
13: you polygraphing
3: is you.
0: You know, I think Van Hollen left himself open to that, Robin. And also Patel on X posted a receipt for drinks at a Van Hollen holiday party. Patel said he would take any type of alcohol use disorders identification test as long as he could do it side by side with Van Hollen. What do you make of this back and forth? Obviously, Kash Patel brought receipts, literally.
14: Well, good for him. You know, I'm kind of inclined to cast suspicious doubt on this with Kash Patel, because Donald Trump himself famously does not drink. His brother died of alcohol abuse. So I don't think that the president would honestly tolerate this in his cabinet if this were true. I need to see that this that these have these seem like unfounded rumors to me about Kash Patel. And good for him for standing up for himself. If there is alcohol abuse, though, whether it's either one of these gentlemen, we need to deal with it because they're on our dime.
0: All right. Well, there's a major lawsuit happening. We know that, Ford, for defamation over all of this. But this was a perfect example, I think, of a Democrat trying to play gotcha and really a reversal there with what is something he can't refute. There are images there we all remember of him in El Salvador, Ford.
12: Kash Patel brought the receipts, but I'm going to say this. When Chris Van Hollen went down to El Salvador to deal with Abrego Garcia, who's an MS-13 aligned, basically he should have been censured by the Senate because essentially he's going against his own country. And frankly, once again, this is another example of Trump derangement syndrome causing Democrats like Van Hollen, who there are very few worse and more loudmouthed than Van Hollen, to actually stand up for illegal aliens versus American citizens, particularly when Abrego Garcia, who had been convicted of crimes in America and elsewhere, and to stand up for them just shows you Democrats are still on the wrong path.
0: Yeah. All right. I want to also talk about this because California politics are really in focus now. And there's this moment here that was caught on tape. Democrat California gubernatorial candidate, former Biden official Javier Becerra, and this reporter. Let's listen here.
13: This is the start of our interview with Javier Becerra in Highland Park.
15: By the way, this is a profile piece. This is not a gotcha piece, right?
16: Well, look, I think these questions are fair. It's in order to learn about you as a candidate.
15: So long as it's about the profile.
16: I don't know how you define profile, but I'd like to begin the interview.
15: The way I describe profile is you talk about all the things that I've done, things I want to do, and along with some tough questions. But not only tough questions.
0: I mean, who's advising him, Robin? The cameras are rolling. You're in a microphone situation. This is really, really hard to watch.
14: No, it really is. And having run races before, you get media coaching to know not to do this specifically. So he knew better. At the end of the day, I'm still mad at Eric Swalwell because this is why we're in this situation, running around like chickens with our heads cut off. And we have absolutely opened California up for the very real possibility that a Republican may be the next governor of California, Bianca.
0: I think a lot of people are mad at Swalwell, but for a whole host of other reasons. And there's a litany of women who have serious allegations. All right. But Becerra, I mean, here's the thing. California, uniparty. If he really fails up, I mean, it's outrageous. But, of course, he's polling ahead of Katie Porter, who is no charming person either. Do you think he got his profile piece somewhere else with some willing reporter who's just going to gloss over and give him some PR, Ford?
12: That's pretty much how Democrats in California treat the legacy media. We saw this with Katie Porter. When they get challenged, they just push back or they quit or they cry or they go home. The problem is Steyer, Porter, and Becerra are all disgraces. The problem is one of them is probably going to be the next governor of California because if Steve Hilton does make it to the runoff, all the Democrats in that supermajority are going to get behind whoever the Democratic nominee is, and California is going to keep falling downward. The only one that actually has a chance is Pratt in Los Angeles as mayor.
0: Yeah, and his ads have been out of this world, truly. We'll talk about that with the Star Wars. Last governor's debate tomorrow night, San Francisco. We will watch it. Ford, Robin, always appreciate seeing you guys. A lot of fun. Thank you for stopping
14: by
0: today.
14: Bianca.
12: Thanks, Bianca.
0: Thanks. When we come back on Bianca Across the Nation, intelligence officials burying evidence on the origins of COVID. Yes, part of a CIA whistleblower's testimony on Capitol Hill today. Disturbing new details, a live report on all of this ahead for you today. And Vice President J.D. Vance has a new message for all the 50 states. Crack down on fraud or lose your federal funding. The latest on the White House's war on fraud. National correspondent Alana Austin is tracking this for us right now.
17: We are anticipating a major crackdown and also a pause on certain new applications for federal dollars. We will explain the partisan divide over this crackdown on fraud.
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0: Time for your news headlines. Florida is planning to shut down the migrant detention center nicknamed Alligator Alcatraz. Officials say 1,400 detainees will likely be moved by early June, and the facility could then be dismantled. The center has faced criticism over living conditions, limited medical care, and lack of access to lawyers. The site expected to reopen, though, as a small airport. Companies are beginning to receive refunds for tariffs that were imposed under President Trump and later ruled illegal by the Supreme Court. U.S. Customs already processed billions of dollars in refunds, with more payments still coming. The refunds could total more than $160 billion. And it's a hormonal condition that affects 1 in 8 women worldwide. It's just been renamed in hopes of improving care. Polycystic ovary syndrome, commonly known as PCOS, will now be called polyendocrine metabolic ovarian syndrome, or PMOS. A report in Lancet says doctors and researchers found that the old name was misleading because many women do not actually have ovarian cysts, with a condition affecting hormones, metabolism, and overall health. This new name is meant to improve awareness, diagnosis, and treatment for the millions of women, though, who are affected worldwide. So the White House is declaring a war on fraud, and now a new report says the Trump administration could be halting new federal applications on programs tied to widespread alleged fraud. Our national correspondent Alana Austin is live at the White House tracking all the new developments on this. Alana.
26: Hey, Bianca, good afternoon. And today the story broke that the federal government is putting a 6-month pause on new provider applications tied to Medicare funds. And this would specifically impact those new home health and hospice providers. Vice President J.D. Vance and Dr. Mehmet Oz, head of the Centers for Medicare and Medicaid Services, are preparing for that news conference this afternoon. Now, this moratorium on certain programs follows federal federal investigators ramping up probes into multiple states and billions of dollars in suspicious activity. Recently, a federal task force flagging more than $6 billion in potential fraud out of California, the L.A. area specifically, in programs meant for health care services. Now, the Department of Justice also raiding offices this year in Minnesota out of concern bad actors were robbing the taxpayers of funds meant for the needy and the disabled. Vance is also scheduled to head to Bangor, Maine tomorrow, as an HHS audit claims the state made at least $45 million from improper fees for Medicaid payments tied to rehabilitative and community services for children diagnosed with autism. Well, Bianca, Democrats have been defensive over this, saying the claims are overblown and being politically weaponized against the Democratic Party. Governor Janet Mills of Maine says that this is a political attack, in fact, straight from the White House. Bianca?
0: Alana Austin, it is good to have you with us, and of course, a major issue that will be continuing there. Appreciate the update. Now to lawyers settling a class action lawsuit against Bayer, the makers of Roundup Weed Killer. They are coming under fire. The attorneys are seeking $675 million for helping to settle 65,000 lawsuits that allege Roundup causes cancer. But the plaintiffs in the case will now, on average, only receive between $10,000 and $165,000 each. The case expected to be settled early July. Taking a quick break, but much more for you today when we come back on Bianca Across the Nation. May the force be with Spencer Pratt.
1: I think things can change. Everyone will realize things can change. You need to stop it.
0: It is a viral ad. The former reality TV star is just crushing it. So much momentum in the race to be the next mayor of L.A. Less than 3 weeks to go. How's he shaping up against Karen Bass, or as he says, Karen Basura? We've got a closer look. Plus, President Trump's push to make America's housing great again, starting with banning large institutions from buying up all those single-family homes. Is that the answer? We're diving into the housing crisis ahead for you today. And 18 Americans at this hour are being watched closely. Symptoms of the hantavirus. And a person in France is now critically ill with it. Correspondent John Glasgow has the latest for us today. John?
2: Yeah, great to be with you here, Bianca. And we're going to get the latest here from the CDC on what's happening in the country and how many people are actually contracted with this hantavirus. We'll get the latest after the break.
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6: The assassination of President John F. Kennedy, when his dream of a comprehensive civil rights bill became a reality. By the 1960s, segregation and discrimination was rampant, and voting rights were blocked by many states, especially in the South. JFK had sought legislation, giving all Americans the right to vote and be employed and/or served in all public facilities. But his efforts were stymied by many Senate Democrats. But the assassination of President Kennedy changed that.
3: President Lyndon Baines Johnson, seeking to continue JFK's legacy, resurrected the late president's proposed civil rights legislation and pushed for its passage. During the legislative battle that followed, Georgia Democrat Senator Richard Russell Jr. warned Johnson that his strong support for the civil rights bill will not only cost you the South, it will cost you the election. The Civil Rights Act was signed into law on July 2, 1964, but only after it gained the support of over 80% of the Republicans in the House and the Senate. Democrats in the Congress gave the law weak support, and five Southern states voted against Johnson in the November election. The monumental Civil Rights Act of 1964 led to the desegregation of public schools and businesses and ended discrimination for all Americans on the grounds of an individual's race, color, religion, or national origin. 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

0: January 15th, 1929 was a chilly day in Atlanta, Georgia, when a family gathered to welcome into this world a new life, and with it, a new hope for America. Throughout his 39 years, he instilled in Americans a new spirit of justice and freedom, based on equality instead of status, and character instead of race. He waged a nonviolent war on racial segregation, with appearances that radiated with an energy that transcended all races, all faiths, and people of all ages, with words that still resonate today.
1: I may not get there with you, but I want you to know tonight that we as a people will get to the promised land.
0: He spoke to us of his dreams and his beliefs that justice too long is justice denied.
2: Right now, a total of 18 Americans are being monitored by health officials at this hour. Concerns related to that Andes strain of the hantavirus. Authorities say the risk, though, to you at home remains very low. Still, for the latest, we want to go out to correspondent John Glasgow, tracking some new information for us right now. John?
3: Yeah, Bianca, well, the total number of confirmed and probable cases of hantavirus of those who were on board the cruise ship has risen to 11. That includes two people have confirmed to have died from the virus and one person suspected to have died from the virus. 16 American passengers are at the University of Nebraska Medical Center. 15 of those passengers are being monitored in a quarantine unit, and another who tested positive. So Jake Rosenmarin is one of those patients under observation in the National Quarantine Unit in Omaha. He posted this video right there to show what it looks like inside. Two other American passengers have been flown to Atlanta for further assessment. And Minnesota Health is monitoring a patient potentially exposed to the hantavirus. Illinois also dealing with this as well. The health department watching a potential case. This one connected to the cruise ship outbreak. Two people are also not showing symptoms, but are also being monitored in Seattle. The two residents, they sat next to an ill person on the plane, who in fact was on that cruise ship. Meantime, the 25-member crew and two members of the medical staff, they remain on the cruise ship, which is now headed for the Netherlands. But no one currently on board has any virus symptoms, which is good news. The French cruise ship passenger who did test positive for hantavirus is showing a severe form and is currently in intensive care. And now this morning, the European Center for Disease Prevention and Control held a news conference. They say that this outbreak should not be taken lightly. Watch this.
4: And I'm not exaggerating, ladies and gentlemen, that this outbreak and this situation poses a very complex outbreak situation due to many uncertainties and the involvement of 23 nationalities.
3: So, Bianca, a lot of countries could be involved in this. Here at home, the CDC's acting director says the hantavirus is not a five-alarm fire. While it is a virus that is passed person to person, he says that it should be treated very differently than COVID. We'll send it back to you.
2: All right, John, great to have you with us. Thank you so much. Still ahead on Bianca Across the Nation, a CIA whistleblower testifies on Capitol Hill saying there's evidence of a federal COVID cover-up. Hear what he said about Dr. Anthony Fauci and more at the top of the hour. And fixing the housing crisis, Americans being beat out by big corporations in the bidding process, and stubborn interest rates that just will not come down. What is the answer to these problems? Expert advice ahead. And actress Hilary Duff's Sports Illustrated cover debut. What made her decide to do it now as a 38-year-old mother of four? It is all minutes away.
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10: Recently, a new tradition occurs at Christmas time as volunteers from across the country warm these graves with holiday wreaths. It is here, at the Tomb of the Unknown Soldier, Army soldiers stand guard over the remains of 5,000 unidentified service members from every war since World War I. The soldiers perform their duties through hurricanes, snowstorms, and darkness of night, continuously watching around the clock. I'm Lucy Celia, and this is An American Place on Newsmax TV.
0: Abraham Lincoln began the war between the states with a single stated purpose, to preserve the Union. So it surprised everyone when in July of 1862, President Lincoln announced his intentions to issue an Emancipation Proclamation to free the Southern slaves. Lincoln was urged to delay his proclamation until the Union Army could boast a battlefield victory. That opportunity came at the Battle of Antietam, when Union forces drove Lee's army out of Maryland. 5 days later, on September 22, 1862, President Lincoln issued the preliminary Emancipation Proclamation, stating slaves in those areas still in rebellion within 100 days will be freed. This action made slavery the focus of the war and ultimately caused France and England to withdraw their support of the South. 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
2: Now on Bianca Across the Nation, President Trump has arrived, and here he is in Beijing. High-stakes showdown with Xi Jinping as the war fears and inflation, global tensions are all colliding. Can President Trump score a major trade win with China while pressure mounts back here at home? We have live updates. Also, help for home buyers, the new initiatives aimed at making property purchases more affordable for you. And California governor candidate Javier Becerra under fire, a tense interview exchange with a local reporter. Listen.
12: By the way, this is a profile piece. This is not a gotcha piece, right?
2: Oh, he's going to tell you how to do your job, right? Critics say he was trying to control the questions as the race for governor heats up. California Attorney General candidate Michael Gates will join the conversation to lay out his vision for the state's top law enforcement job today with us live. Plus, actress Hilary Duff opening up about posing for the Sports Illustrated swimsuit cover, calling the experience a little scary as she reflects on body confidence, motherhood, and stepping into that spotlight in a new way at the age of 38. Much more today for you on all the top stories. And welcome in 1 o'clock here on the East Coast. Hi, everybody. Bianca Across the Nation, Hour 2. I'm Bianca De La Garza. And we begin on Capitol Hill, where we have just been hearing bombshell testimony from a CIA whistleblower. Claims the federal government lied about the origins of the coronavirus pandemic and actively concealed it from the public. The Senate hearing was chaired by Republican Senator Rand Paul, who has been calling actively for the prosecution of Dr. Anthony Fauci in that effort. Congressional correspondent Kilmeny Dukart tracking the critical details for us. She's live on the Hill. Kilmeny, welcome in. Great to have you.
13: Bianca, good to be with you. This is a part of the story that we haven't heard before. What happened inside the CIA? We heard, again, this very compelling testimony from James Erdman III, who is an active CIA operations officer, giving his first public account of what he describes to be a coordinated cover-up within the Central Intelligence Agency.
14: Dr. Fauci's role in the cover-up was intentional. Dr. Fauci influenced the analytical process and findings by leveraging his position to ensure the IC consulted with a conflicted list of curated subject matter experts, public health officials, and scientists.
13: Erdman says the CIA concluded that a lab leak theory was most likely hiding the evidence from Congress, but the agency's 90-day study shifted from lab origin to neutral between August 12th and August 17th of 2021.
14: ...that supported the 2023 lab leak conclusion took every administrative measure available to them to address their deep concerns regarding the analytic integrity of their finished intelligence. CIA managers retaliated against them for their refusal to agree with management's middle-of-the-night anonymous rewrite of the analysis, which changed the assessment to a non-call judgment.
13: I asked Erdman's attorney immediately following that hearing if her client feared retaliation. She told me yes, but that is the extent to which she could discuss that matter. We also caught up with Republican Senator Rand Paul, who chairs that committee, who's going to continue to push for accountability. He said they'll have more news out of the committee on this next week. In the meantime, we're still learning about an active cover-up right now. All of those documents that were ordered to be declassified and sent to Congress still have not. So there are still tons of documents, Bianca, that we have yet to see as part of this investigation. Just want to note on a separate matter, not a single Democrat on that panel. The Senate Homeland Security and Governmental Affairs Committee showed up today for that hearing. Bianca.
2: Not a single one. Kilmeny Dukart, important note there at the end. We know you're watching it closely, as are we. Thank you for that live update. We turn now to President Trump in Beijing, China, gearing up for his meeting with President Xi. The big agenda item is trade. And the U.S. and China have been going back and forth on tariffs since President Trump first took office last year for his second term. The meeting also, though, comes as oil prices have surged as a result of the war in Iran. President Trump was expecting optimism still with the visit and says it will have a positive impact on all of this.
15: Mr. President, do you believe your visit to China will impact of international economy and price of oil?
16: It's going to be a positive. We're going to have a very good meeting. I spoke with President Xi. We both look forward to the meeting. It's going to be great.
2: New diplomatic pressure, though, is building from the standoff between Washington and Tehran. China's top diplomat is now urging Pakistan to intensify mediation efforts between the U.S. and Iran. For the latest on this developing story, let's head out to Middle East correspondent Zach Anders. He's in Tel Aviv with the latest on this. Zach.
17: Hi, Bianca. Today, Iranian officials claim that their finger is on the trigger. Yesterday, they were saying that it's the most generous offer the United States is going to get. Now they're saying they're ready for war. They're sending their warnings across the Middle East that they are ready to restart combat operations if the United States refuses Iran's demands. Now, the president is in Beijing, and there's a great deal of uncertainty surrounding what comes next. Our sources here in Jerusalem on the military side telling me that it does appear a return to combat appears likely. It's just that question of when. Now, the president, before leaving for China, he made clear that stopping Iran's nuclear ambitions in the long term outweighs the economic pain of today.
16: The only thing that matters when I'm talking about Iran, they can't have a nuclear weapon. I don't think about American financial situation. I don't think about anybody. I think about one thing. You cannot let Iran have a nuclear weapon. That's all. That's the only thing.
17: Now to our north today in Lebanon. Lebanese officials report 12 people were killed after the IDF targeted several vehicles throughout the south of Lebanon. Clashes continue there despite a ceasefire, if you will, that is in place. Israeli forces are holding what they're now calling a security zone, dozens of square miles inside Lebanese territory. A third round of U.S.-mediated peace talks between Lebanon and Israel is slated for tomorrow. Once again, Hezbollah will not be there, will not be part of these talks. And there is a major political storyline that's taking place against this entire backdrop here in Jerusalem. A faction of ultra-Orthodox ministers within Prime Minister Netanyahu's coalition government, they are threatening to bolt this week. That's a move that could dissolve the Israeli parliament, could force early elections and put Netanyahu back on the ballot. Now, elections must be held here before the end of October. Right now, they're scheduled for October 27th. But this is a major storyline in Jerusalem that's largely kind of falling to the backdrop of everything else that's taking place here. We've got the U.S. side, the midterms, and, of course, here in Israel, Prime Minister Netanyahu is going to be up for election as well. How does that play in to this war that really continues to simmer on the sidelines? Bianca.
2: All right, it sure does. Zach Anders in Tel Aviv for us this evening. Zach, thank you for that extensive report. I'm pleased to bring in our panel, Tony Kinnett, national correspondent at the Daily Signal with us today, and Ambassador Sam Brownback joining us, former ambassador at large at the International Religious Freedom under President Trump. He's also a former Kansas senator, author of the brand new book, A Must Read, China's War on Faith. Gentlemen, a pleasure to have you. Okay, they roll out the red carpet. President Trump loves to get deals. Great to have you both with us. But at what cost, right? So we have AI, rare earth minerals, which China right now dominates. You have the tariffs issue. Ambassador Brownback, I'll start with you. There's, of course, a lot of business leaders alongside President Trump. So how do you walk away with the bigger win here face to face with the adversaries who you know really don't want the United States and all the prowess we have here getting ahead of them?
18: I think the whole situation is that both leaders actually, if they can just come away with simmering down the boil, getting it to calm down, that's a win from where we are. I think they just want to convey and project around the world this sort of we've got to just get the temperature levels down here for a little while. And to me, that's a win. This should just be about relationship building, discussions. We're setting these two economies are breaking apart because of what China stands for and how they won't change. I don't think that's anything that the business leaders on this trip want to see taking place, but that's the practical effect of what the Chinese Communist Party stands for and what they're doing. So just let's do this on a longer term, manage the process, get the boil down. I think that's a win right now.
2: You know, I really like the sound of that. It sounds very diplomatic as well, from your expertise as well as an ambassador. And, you know, this is sort of the whole world watching, including Iran. So I'll kick this over to you, Tony. A little bit of President Trump's statements that, of course, Iranian officials and whatever's left in the regime there are listening to when it comes to pressure. Perhaps they want China on Xi. And President Trump kind of pulled back a little bit. And this is his take.
19: We have a lot of things to discuss.

0: So the issue for China here is that they really need the United States to calm things down. Trump is correct when he said to reporters he doesn't need anything from Xi on China, or excuse me, on Iran. What are they going to do? Tell Pakistan to get grumpy? Okay. I mean, there's not really anything there. The little pickup truck convoy didn't reduce the cost of oil and get things over through Pakistan to China. So that's a pretty significant impasse that Xi has little to do with.
1: Yeah, fascinating. So, Ambassador, China is also fiercely opposing this massive new U.S. arms package for Taiwan. And we know that the island of Taiwan has been a focal point, of course, and concerns about provocation in the South Asian seas. Talk to us about some of the diplomacy that may be solved in the next few days, potentially with President Trump and Xi. When you're talking about bringing down the temperature, how does that include Taiwan and, you know, the one China policy that the U.S. has had?
2: I don't think it does include Taiwan. We don't want to talk about Taiwan. We like this strategic ambiguity. We want to continue to arm Taiwan. Taiwan is our ally. They ideologically see the world the way we do, as an opposition to the way China looks at it, as an authoritarian sphere. They want to take over the world. Taiwan doesn't want to do that. Taiwan's a major supplier of chips, computer chips, to us and to the rest of the world. We don't really want to talk about Taiwan. And my guess would be we just really want to kind of obfuscate and just kind of move around on it. Or if they're going to insist on talking about Taiwan, let's talk about religious freedom then in China. Let's talk about what you're doing in Tibet. Let's talk about what's happening to the Christians and raise people like Jimmy Lai and Pastor Ezra Jin up to them. I think this is one of those when they talk Taiwan, then we should say, OK, then let's talk about Jimmy Lai and Pastor Ezra Jin and the religious persecution that's going on in your country.
1: Yeah, it's interesting because President Trump in the Oval Office said Monday that he would discuss the U.S. arms sales with Taiwan. He says, I'm going to have that discussion. President Xi, as you rightly say, Ambassador, would like us not to. And I'll have that discussion. So obviously there's, you know, questions about that. And pick up on some of the things that the ambassador was saying about some of the persecution that's going on. And that also is another delicate part of all of this diplomacy. If we're aiming or the goal is to kind of have optics here where this comes out as positive, that certainly would be a very dark cloud over this summit.
0: I mean, I think absolutely. The former ambassador here is, or excuse me, the ambassador here is quite correct. And obviously he's been focusing on this since his time in Kansas, and accurately and rightly so. China's persecution, not just of Christians, but of course of the Uyghur Muslims, of course, those in Tibet. The slaughter of the communist regime is a rich history that the Trump administration, from a diplomatic perspective, can certainly pull from and say, look, you want to talk tough on these foreign policy issues regarding Taiwan. You can't even pour concrete without rebar. You can't even do local law enforcement without slaughtering people in concentration camps. So why don't you sit down and allow the United States to lead here? And I think that's one of the reasons that the president is going there first. It's a show of diplomatic strength. Same with arriving with American businesses. What is China going to show up to the table with Huawei and whatever they've stolen from members that are going to be on the board with the delegation from the Americans? It's a show of strength and also a show of religious freedom from the president to make these conversations with President Xi.
1: Obviously, we await more headlines from this moment as it kicks off later this evening. Final thoughts, Ambassador, though, to you about some of the economic woes here back at home and polling that shows people are really dissatisfied with the price of gas, the price of food, serious concerns as well with the inflation numbers that came out. How do you square that with what the administration's message has been, which is just hold on, things are going to get better soon?
2: I think the administration is right about this. They are going to get better soon. As soon as you get that Strait of Hormuz situation opened up, oil prices fall precipitously. I mean, this is a temporary issue, but we've got to get that strait dealt with, and we have to control it, not the Iranians. And I think you've got to get that regime out of power in Iran, and I would hope we're moving towards getting that done. But those are sort of things that you're going to have to do pretty quickly before the midterm election cycle gets more and more increasingly in focus. But those things are changeable on a rapid basis on the price of gasoline in particular.
1: Well, I appreciate both of your comments today and certainly your expert analysis. Always a pleasure. Tony Kinnett, Ambassador Sam Brownback, thank you.
0: Good to see you, Bianca.
2: Thank you.
1: Great to have you.

0: And when we come back here on Bianca Across the Nation, there is a new push to help home buyers as well, what the president is calling Congress to do right now. And a tense on-air exchange, California governor candidate Javier Becerra seems to want to direct the coverage of himself. Listen.
1: By the way, this is a profile piece. This is not a gotcha piece, right?
0: Not a good look. The race for governor is heating up. We have more, plus another race in California also heating up fast. Attorney General candidates are sparring. Crime, housing, Washington politics. We'll be speaking to candidate Michael Gates, making his case to the voters.
2: Need a good laugh? We know a place. Just for Laughs Radio brings you nonstop stand-up bits by the best comics in the game. 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And the punchline? 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
5: On September 15th, 1950, General of the Army and Commander-in-Chief of the United Nations Forces, Douglas MacArthur, launched a surprise amphibious attack against the Communist North Korean Army at the Bay of Incheon in South Korea. Approximately 3 months earlier, the North invaded South Korea and soon captured its capital, Seoul. MacArthur, against the advice of his military advisors, chose Incheon for his counterattack. The move was risky. Incheon was heavily fortified, and American soldiers would face towering cliffs on its beaches. His maneuver caught the enemy completely by surprise. MacArthur quickly cut the North Korean army in half as their beleaguered army hastily beat a retreat north. For the moment, the government of South Korea had been saved. In an address to a joint session of Congress, General Douglas MacArthur uttered those famous words, "Old soldiers never die, they just fade away," and then added,
6: "I now close my military career, and just fade away."
5: You're watching An American Moment on Newsmax TV. In the early morning hours of May 2nd, 2011, the Central Intelligence Agency launched Operation Neptune Spear, and set into motion a mission to bring one of the world's most notorious terrorists to justice. All indications were that Osama bin Laden was asleep as the U.S. Naval Special Warfare Development Group, known as SEAL Team 6, approached his highly secured three-story Pakistani-based compound. When located in his living quarters on the third floor of its compound, the head of the Islamist group al-Qaeda was found using his young wife as a shield. The Obama administration reported the 54-year-old terrorist was given a traditional Islamic burial at sea. 9 years, 7 months, and 21 days following his infamous attack on New York's Twin Towers, killing thousands of innocent civilians, its mastermind, Osama bin Laden, was dead.
0: The dream of homeownership, unfortunately, is a challenge for many millennials and Gen Z. members, but relief could be on the way. President Trump on Truth Social saying the American dream of home ownership is under attack. I am asking Congress to pass that bill, the 21st Century Road to Housing Act, which would ensure that homes are for people, not corporations. Even Vice President Vance following up with, the American dream doesn't belong to the highest bidder on Wall Street. It belongs to the American people who work hard, save up, and play by the rules. Sounds good, but let's take a closer look at what home buyers should know. Let's bring in Senior Fellow with Unleash Prosperity and the Chief Economist over at the Heritage Foundation, E.J. Antoni, with us today. And he is founder and CEO of Lexard Capital Management, Al Lord, also a real estate investor. Gentlemen, a pleasure to have you. Let's get right to it. The 21st Century Road to Housing Act bans institutional corporate investors from buying up those single family homes. It has passed the Senate with nearly 90 votes, but we know as part of it, institutions that own 350 or more single dwellings would be banned from buying more. And then you have the other point here. Investors of the build to rent communities have to sell them after 7 years, and also some boost home ownership programs. But EJ, the question is, how does this help people who are looking to buy a home right now?
7: Bianca, it's a really great question. And if you had asked me that back in, let's say, 2022, I would have given you a very different answer. Unfortunately, though, the issue is that the interest rate environment that made it possible for all of those institutional investors to buy up so many single family homes, that environment doesn't exist today. What I'm getting at is that this piece of legislation is aiming to solve a problem that doesn't exactly exist anymore. That's not to say there aren't institutional investors who own these homes. Obviously, there are. But again, the environment that would cause them to buy more of those homes that this is trying to prevent, it's just not the case right now.
0: You know, it's a great point. And Al, you agree. You say banning large institutional investors doesn't solve the housing real estate crisis. So that leads us naturally to what will.
8: Well, I mean, I believe in capitalism and the free market, and ultimately the market will decide here. Institutional investors are less than 1% of nationwide homes ownership. They're bigger players in cities like Atlanta and Charlotte, so it'll have a minimal effect on some of those markets. But yeah, I mean, ultimately, this is about supply and demand, and there is a shortage of homes and apartments across the country. That's at least 4 million shortage, if not higher. And so we just don't have enough homes. And then the second issue is the homes that we do have reached a median age of 44 years. That's the highest ever. So we also have an aging stock. Yeah. And now we're dealing with inflation and higher interest rates. And so it's pushing the dream of home ownership further and further.
0: But 44 years old, that is the oldest on record. Median age of buying a home. I mean, I know how old I was when I got my first home. It's really sad statistics. Okay, here's some more statistics. Al, I'm going to go over to EJ on this. So you have mortgage rates. They're ticking back up. The highest level in 5 weeks. Average rate for 30-year fixed, 6.46%. Applications are up. And I want to look at, so viewers see this, the most expensive cities in the U.S., top three, all in California, L.A., San Diego, Anaheim. And then the least expensive, Detroit, Michigan, Pittsburgh, Pennsylvania, St. Louis, Missouri. So what's someone to do when you see the mortgage rates and you see the pricing rates? Best advice for folks maybe who are under the age of 44 and really want to have the American dream, EJ.
7: Well, the best advice really at the individual level is the same it always is, which is you need to try to spend within your means and save up as much as you can so that you can have a 20% down payment and get a 15-year fix. Now, obviously, that's just simply not the case for a lot of folks today. In the vast majority of major metropolitan areas, the median price home is simply unaffordable for the median household income. So you have to start looking for alternatives, unfortunately. But I will say, though, in terms of the interest rate environment here, you know, this is not simply a case where the Fed can magically cut rates and everyone's mortgage rates will go down. What happened in 2024, right before the election, when the Fed cut interest rates? The 30-year fixed mortgage rate didn't go down. It went up. The Treasury bond, the yield on that went up as well, just like it's doing today. We have a 30-year Treasury yield over 5%. 5% right now. That's disastrous for the home market. What you need at the end of the day, Bianca, is for the government to spend less money and therefore borrow less money, take pressure off the loanable funds market, and that is what will bring mortgage interest rates down.
0: Tell the government to spend less money. All right, EJ. I mean, we're seeing this. I just want to put up the map one more time. The most expensive, and now we get the final 30 seconds for you. L.A., San Diego, Anaheim. I mean, with what people are also paying in taxes, it doesn't seem like there is good news ahead for California there, plus the billionaire tax they might actually vote in and more people leaving.
8: Yeah, those markets have the highest cost of construction. And so it's logical that you have all the regulations, you have much higher inflation, you have much higher cost to build. And it's harder to get environmental rules. Mm. It's just harder to do everything. And so it inflates the price of home ownership there.
0: All right, EJ, Al, really appreciate your thoughtful comments today as we watch where things are going and see what Congress does with that 21st Act. Thank you, gentlemen. And still ahead, we will take you back to California where Spencer Pratt has those viral ads. And I'll be talking to the candidate who wants to be the next attorney general, Michael Gates. And he just picked up a major endorsement. We'll tell you from who. Plus, actress, singer, and mother of four, Hilary Duff, is showing that she can be the Sports Illustrated swimsuit cover model now, the significance of her gracing the cover, and what it means for moms everywhere. Plus, stay with Newsmax. Complete coverage of President Trump in China. Tonight, we have special coverage, 10 p.m. President Trump meeting face-to-face with Chinese President Xi Jinping. We'll be right back. Bianca Across the Nation, stay with us.
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12: To order his fellow Americans into retreat. The British may have gained a tactical victory at Guilford Courthouse, but Greene's army remained mightily intact. While more than 25% of Cornwallis's men were killed, wounded, or captured. The Americans' unorthodox attacks had been perfected by one of Greene's generals, Francis Marion, the father of guerrilla warfare. The British dubbed him the Swamp Fox for his successful hit-and-run tactics. Today, a towering statue of General Greene keeps watch over monuments to many of the militia who fought and died in related battles, including this monument to Major Joseph Winston, which honors local riflemen who fought fiercely on the battlefield. Though the battle was short, it opened the campaign that led to America's victory in the Revolutionary War. Cornwallis gave up on the Carolinas, heading north to Virginia, where he would ultimately surrender 7 months later at a place called Yorktown.
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0: The sharpest viewpoints on the issues that really matter. Bianca across the nation, and wow, what a beautiful, stunning picture. But Hillary Duff says she was a little scared to pose for the cover of Sports Illustrated. She's one of several cover models. Lizzie McGuire's star says it was somewhat daunting to do as a mother of four. She says it was flattering to be there. But again, what a nice cover image she has. And of course, the positivity of knowing that you can still be a swimsuit model at any age, I think, is resonating with a lot of women today who are having kids and maybe having it all. Let's bring in analyst for Restoration of America, Grace Riley, with us. Also, Republican strategist, founder of FreePressFail.com, Corinne Clark, who I have to say congratulations. She just had another baby 3 weeks ago. That's amazing. So great to see you both with us. Welcome in, ladies. You know, Hillary Duff was scared, but I'm glad that she, you know, went in and did this anyway. She looks fabulous. Corinne, I'm going to start with you. You know what it's like to be a busy mom, be pulled in so many directions. But I love that Sports Illustrated is now using women who are not just older. I mean, obviously, she's not 20, but also in shape.
14: Yeah, she looks incredible. And I will say, I think kind of a counter to this Ozempic skinny craze that is taking over Hollywood. She looks very strong and fit and tan and everything that we wanted to see in the magazines when I was 19 and 20 years old. I love to see it. I would like to say I look exactly like that, obviously, as a mom. And I can't wait for my Sports Illustrated cover. Soon. Coming soon.
0: Yeah, me too. We'll just do our own little calendar over here with our female panel. I kind of tease about having it all. I really don't think it's possible. I'm 50 years old. My daughter's 20. I really want to be honest with her. I do think you can have certain parts at certain times of your life. But I think being on a cog in a wheel where you're trying to have it all is also just really bad advice. What do you take away from the message here, though, that a massive publication, Grace, is putting a woman up who's not just a skinny 20-year-old, Instagram influencer here?
15: Yeah, I think that that's exactly the point. What you just said, that I don't think it's accurate to tell young women that they should try to have it all, but they should prioritize things at certain parts of their life. For example, one of the things that I learned reading about Hillary Duff in this cover is that she took time to have her four children, and then now she's ended up on the cover, but it seems like she focused on her family for a certain portion, which is great. And I think that's a great message for young women to prioritize things, focus on your family, and it's really encouraging to see them put someone like this on the cover, right? You're right. It's not the same 20-something model that typically would be up there, but we're watching a mother of four, yes, grace the cover. So I think it's a really cool message and definitely a different one than has been coming out of Hollywood recently.
0: Yeah, and I also think the fact that she is healthy is so important. We do a lot of these stories about MAHA, just the awareness of what we're putting in our bodies, whether it be, you know, toxic chemicals. But the fact of the matter is, for a while, I think some of these publications, Corinne, were going into trying to glorify people that weren't in the best health. And I think that does a huge detriment to people. If you're overweight, if you have prediabetes or diabetes, we shouldn't dress it up that that's, you know, a standard of beauty, because really the standard of health and longevity, I think, is the major flex right now. Final thoughts on that.
14: Absolutely. And I'm happy to see that embraced by these publications and also obviously by this White House. RFK has done a lot actually aimed specifically at mothers. I think they just launched moms.gov this weekend that helps arm women with all the advice that you need to be a healthy and strong mom, not just a skinny cog in the wheel. So I think it's a great message.
0: Raw milk, protein, all that stuff when they turn the pyramid upside down. Some folks didn't like it, but we're ready. Thank you so much. Great to see you both. And again, Corinne, congratulations on your newborn baby. So good to take some time out for us. Grace, we'll see you back here soon. Really appreciate your comments, as always, ladies. And we're going to take a break when we come back. Fighting fraud in California on Bianca Across the Nation. Michael Gates wants to be the next attorney general. I'll be speaking with a Republican candidate who just got an endorsement from former ambassador of Germany, Rick Grenell. Plus this.
16: This is the start of our interview with Javier Becerra in Highland Park.
1: By the way, this is a profile piece. This is not a gotcha piece, right?
0: Oh, right. Why don't you just take the questions and be honest? Cringy TV interview making headlines for all the wrong reasons. But in California, the uniparty state, maybe Becerra will still continue to rise in the polls. We'll have details ahead.
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20: In downtown Pittsburgh, at the confluence of the Allegheny and Monongahela rivers, lies 36 acres of parkland with a legacy steeped in history. Before the picnickers, power walkers, and sightseers, Point State Park was a strategic place that became a focal point for Native Americans, as well as French and British colonists, all of whom vied for control of the Ohio River watershed and what would later become America's Midwest. Today rests the remains of the two oldest structures in Pittsburgh, Fort Pitt and Fort Duquesne. The Fort Pitt Museum, which is in a recreated British bastion, tells the story of the role Fort Pitt played in the French and Indian War, the American Revolution, and the Whiskey Rebellion. In 1763, Delaware and Shawnee Indians staged Pontiac's Rebellion. The British managed to fend off the attack. They finally abandoned the fort in 1772, and it became the headquarters for the Western Theater of the American Revolution for Washington's army. In the years following the Revolution, Fort Pitt fell into disrepair and was finally abandoned in 1792. Pittsburgh was booming, and many residents even used pieces of the fort to build housing. The only building that remains of the original fort is the blockhouse. It was spared demolition because in 1785 it was home to Pittsburgh businessman and politician Isaac Craig. Today, it is the oldest structure in western Pennsylvania, but perhaps one of the most iconic features of Point State Park is its magnificent fountain, spraying water 150 feet into the air. From here, visitors can savor magnificent views as they imagine all those visitors from the past who have stood here before. I'm Lucy Celia, and this is An American Place on Newsmax TV.
5: At 9:47 a.m. on the 20th of February, 1962, Lieutenant Colonel John Glenn Jr. of New Concord, Ohio, found himself sitting on top of an Atlas VI rocket filled with 600,000 pounds of fuel. At liftoff, 360,000 pounds of thrust hurled the massive rocket and its occupant into space and America's history books. John Glenn became the fourth human being to enter space and the first American to orbit the Earth. For his remarkable heroism, President Kennedy awarded Colonel Glenn NASA's Distinguished Service Medal.
21: As our knowledge of this universe in which we live increases, may God grant us the wisdom and guidance to use it wisely. Thank you.
5: Glenn went on to become the United States Senator from Ohio, and in 1984 ran for the Democratic presidential nomination, but lost to Walter Mondale.
16: This is the start of our interview with Javier Becerra in Highland Park.
1: By the way, this is a profile piece. This is not a gotcha piece, right?
0: Oh my gosh, it is so cringy. Yes, LA TV reporter with a sit-down interview with California gubernatorial candidate Javier Becerra, the former Biden official, who right out of the gate appears to try to control the interview. And this is not the first time we've seen a candidate in this particular race try to do this. Let's get out to Newsmax correspondent Heather Myers, who's live in San Diego with more on this. Heather, welcome in. Great to see you.
2: Oh, good to have you here too, Bianca. And this exchange that you just gave a little preview of right there, it happened when, as you could see from that video, that the candidate, Javier Becerra, was already sitting in the interview seat. The cameras were already rolling when he said that to the KTLA reporter. And it was actually KTLA who posted that clip on social media. Take a look.
1: By the way, this is a profile piece. This is not a gotcha piece, right?
6: Well, look, I think these questions are fair. It's in order to learn about you as a candidate.
1: So long as it's about the profile.
6: I don't know how you define profile, but I'd like to begin the interview.
2: Well, Becerra then tried to say the question should be all about the things he's done and the things he wants to do and a few tough questions, too. Well, the reporter did ask some tough questions about Becerra's time as Biden's health secretary. She cited a New York Times article claiming Becerra and the Biden administration lost track of 85,000 migrant children. Becerra claimed the reporter was using Trump talking points. Well, this isn't the first time we've seen a candidate in California's race for governor try to control an interview. Here's former Congresswoman and Democrat Katie Porter with a CBS reporter.
22: Well, to those voters, okay, so you...
23: I don't want to keep doing this. I'm going to call it. Thank you.
22: You're not going to do the interview with us?
23: Nope, not like this. I'm not. Not with seven follow-ups to every single question you ask.
22: Every other candidate has answered follow-ups.
23: I don't care. I don't care. I want to have a pleasant, positive conversation in which you ask me about every issue on this list.
2: That clip, along with leaked video of Katie Porter cursing out her staffer, have plagued Porter's campaign in many interviews and nearly every debate so far. She's had to defend her temperament. Well, back to Javier Becerra here for a moment. He's actually been climbing in the polls. In fact, some polls have him right now as the Democratic front runner for the California governor's seat. Now, this issue is sure to come up in the last governor's debate, which is expected to happen tomorrow night in San Francisco. Reporting live in San Diego, I'm Heather Myers. Bianca, I'll send it back to you.
0: Heather, thank you for that. I'm so pleased right now to bring in a candidate now who wants to be the next attorney general in California, Republican Michael Gates. Great to see you, sir. First off, Javier Becerra, clearly with the microphone on, has no qualms in trying to direct a reporter. It's pretty nervy, but I guess the uniparty state knows no bounds.
24: Yeah, I mean, we've seen this before, and we have these candidates, even candidates running for re-election. So we've got incumbents, whether it's Karen Bass or, you know, I'm running for attorney general, I'm up against Rob Bonta. These folks want to control the media, and frankly, they want to have their way heavily scripted. They want it to be heavily scripted. They want to control the narrative. They want to have ground rules before the interviews, and they want to read from scripts. The Attorney General, Rob Bonta, is constantly reading from scripts when he puts out social media. You can see his eyes moving across the screen, and then likewise, he avoids live interviews. And so they're heavily scripted. It's highly controlled. And I was on, doing other media, the Trace Gallagher show, and I said, look, they are afraid of the public. They're not only afraid of debates and tough questions, but they're afraid of what the public's going to think of them. And that's shocking to me. Anytime anybody has ever asked me if they want to do an interview, if they ask me,
0: I think I'm a little afraid of Katie Porter if I work for her with that shouting clip that went viral. But with the reporter you just heard, she wants everything to be pleasant. You mentioned Rob Bonta. I want to discuss this because there's all these lawsuits from the Democrat attorney general right now. We're counting 54 lawsuits against the Trump administration. How many do you think are actually legitimate there if you had to take a gander?
24: Well, he's bragging that he has more than 70 lawsuits filed against the Trump administration. Many of them are just symbolic. He's weaponizing the office. He's committed over 200 attorneys of his staff to fighting those lawsuits, which means that's $40 million in salaries that the taxpayers are flipping or funding in order to fund these lawsuits. So 200 attorneys, $40 million in taxpayer money to fight the Trump administration. So this is the kind of stuff that's got to end. You know, there's California is considered in the top 10 highest crime states in the entire country. So we're crime ridden here. And that's the Attorney General Rob Bonta's responsibility as the top law enforcement officer. He is charged with keeping our state safe, fighting crime aggressively, and he's simply not doing that. You know, my candidacy is going well because I'm the law and order candidate. Rick Grenell, as you know, the Ambassador Rick Grenell has just endorsed my candidacy because California has got to change, and Ambassador Rick Grenell knows that we can flip this Attorney General position. We can beat Rob Bonta and get law and order restored.
0: And Michael, you know, who else is talking about law and order is Spencer Pratt, who wants to be the next mayor of L.A. What do you think of his campaign? Do you think he can win?
24: I think he's doing a remarkable job. I thought he did a fantastic job at the debate. He, too, is now talking heavily about law and order, reducing crime, cleaning up homelessness in Los Angeles. So I think he's on the right track with the right talking points because Californians are hungry for law and order. They are hungry for upholding and leaders who will uphold and defend the rule of law. And so Spencer Pratt and I have a lot in common. I've been out on the campaign trail now for months talking about law and order and upholding and defending the rule of law. And he is now talking about that as well. And so that's why we're actually
0: and
24: gaining
0: Michael,
24: in popularity.
0: We really appreciate your thoughtful comments. And I know that Rick Grenell, who is a fighter for many people in California, with that endorsement, people are going to be taking a very closer look at your platform. Appreciate your time today, sir. And we'll watch, of course, the massive fraud that's happening there. Expecting Oz, Dr. Oz and J.D. Vance to have an announcement in just about 20 minutes. Thank you, sir.
24: Thank you.
0: A lot is happening in California. And also want to check in some headlines for you now. Companies are beginning to receive refunds for tariffs that were imposed under President Trump and later ruled illegal by the Supreme Court. U.S. Customs has already processed billions of dollars in refunds, with more payments coming. The refunds could total more than $160 billion. To Nebraska, primary election results are in at this hour. Republican Senator Pete Ricketts winning Nebraska's GOP Senate primary, a landslide victory, while Cindy Burbank won the Democrat primary. Burbank says she plans to drop out of the general election, though, and support an independent candidate, Dan Osborne. Now, in Nebraska's House races, Republican Congress people Mike Flood, Adrian Smith, both winning primaries. Democrats Chris Backmeyer and Becky Still won primary nominations in districts 1 and 3. It is a hormonal condition affecting 1 in 8 women worldwide, and it's now being renamed in hopes of improving the care that women get. It was known as PCOS, but now will be known as PMOS, polyendocrine metabolic ovarian syndrome. A report in Lancet says doctors and researchers found the old name was misleading because a lot of women do not actually have ovarian cysts with the condition affecting hormones, metabolism, and overall health. This new name is meant to improve awareness and also treatment for millions of women who are affected worldwide. All right, don't go anywhere. When we come back on Bianca Across the Nation, the FBI is using AI to fight crime, espionage, but law enforcement turning to AI, you have to wonder how many criminals are as well. Plus, American Agenda is minutes away. Bob Brooks is here with a preview of what's on their show today. Bob.
3: Bianca, good to see you. The story everybody's keeping an eye on, right? China rolling out the red carpet for President Trump ahead of his summit with Xi Jinping. The two are expected to have tough conversations, talk about trade, Taiwan, AI. We're going to take a closer look at how China is coming for American technology. Plus, we have a CIA whistleblower is testifying on Capitol Hill today, alleging deep state efforts to cover up the origins of the COVID pandemic. We're going to have former White House COVID response coordinator Dr. Deborah Birx to join us next hour with what was really going on behind the scenes.
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9: Unconstitutional. Sadly, the United States Supreme Court has never overturned the Dred Scott decision. However, with Congress passing both the 13th Amendment abolishing slavery and the 14th Amendment defining citizenship and all the protections thereof, the issue was resolved legislatively. Dred and Harriet Scott eventually gained their freedom, but not through the courts. In 1857, a family purchased their lien and then set them free. Dred Scott died the following year, but his wife lived long enough to see the end of the Civil War and the passage of the 13th Amendment outlawing slavery.
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25: It was erected in the dead of night, and for 28 years separated East Germany from West Germany. The Berlin Wall quickly came to symbolize the stark difference between the free West and the communist East. In June of 1987, President Reagan visited the wall at the famous Brandenburg Gate and used the occasion to issue two public challenges to then-Soviet Premier Mikhail Gorbachev.
26: If you seek liberalization, come here to this gate. Mr. Gorbachev, open this gate.
25: His second challenge was more blunt, and as it turned out, even more prophetic.
26: Mr. Gorbachev, tear down this wall.
25: On November 9th, 1989, 2 years, 5 months, and 1 day.
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0: The FBI is actively using artificial intelligence. In an update to its counterintelligence strategy, the Bureau says it's deploying AI tools to detect cyber threats, analyze massive amounts of data, and stay ahead of our foreign adversaries and criminal networks that are also embracing the technology. The message is clear. This is now an AI arms race, and the FBI says it cannot afford to fall behind. To discuss this in depth, retired FBI Supervisory Special Agent Darren Mott is with us. He's the author of the book, Get Cyber Smart. All right, we know the criminals are smart, especially with AI. So talk to us about the FBI and outwardly saying this is a big part of our intelligence work now in 2026, Darren.
29: This is a great move for the FBI because in my experience in 20 years in the FBI, if I wanted some kind of new technology to help me with one of my cyber or counterintelligence cases, it took forever to get approval. The fact that they're moving forward with this so quickly is a move in the right direction from a law enforcement perspective because you're now going to lessen the time it takes to do those hard investigative things to find the results to get to the final action of arresting someone or stopping a bad thing from happening.
0: You know, I talked about the AI arms race then. So you've got the FBI using it to get the bad guys, but the bad guys are using it right now. So how do you outsmart them? Just like we see with a lot of cyber criminals when AI is so good at manipulating and tricking people.
29: Well, fortunately, from a defensive standpoint, whatever the bad guys can do with AI, the good guys can figure out a way to kind of counter that. What I see positive here is that when any new technology comes about, I mean, the arms race started the day that AI started. So the fact that, I mean, let's be honest, we're a couple of years down the road, so law enforcement is already behind, but at least they're recognizing that and trying to get ahead of it, because they're going to have to use that technology to counter the things that the bad guys are doing. If you don't, you're never going to win. So it's got to be, it's a positive move in the right direction currently.
0: Yeah, sounds wonderful, too, that the FBI is disclosing it. It's sort of a buyer beware or an incentive for folks to really think long and hard if they think they can get something over on them. Thank you so much, Darren. Always great to see you.
29: Thank you. Good to see you, Bianca.
0: All right. Have a great day. All right. That does it for this edition of Bianca Across the Nation. But major news is happening. American Agenda is up next. And soon we'll see Vice President J.D. Vance. He will be at the White House. The podium is set. He'll be joined by Dr. Oz. This is all about a massive effort to reduce health care fraud, what they've already exposed. You don't want to miss it. Updates coming your way in just minutes. And I'll see you tomorrow. Bianca Across the Nation every day, noon Eastern. Make it a great one.
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14: As a potentially hostile act. And thus was born the Monroe Doctrine. Fearing additional rival European and Russian colonization of the Americas, the Declaration was originally intended to be made jointly by both the United States and Great Britain. However, then Secretary of State John Quincy Adams vigorously argued that it should be a declaration of American policy exclusively. But once established, the United States exercised the Monroe Doctrine selectively. In 1833, America did not intervene when Great Britain occupied the Falkland Islands. But in 1904, 1911, and 1915, the U.S. sent troops into Santo Domingo, Nicaragua, and Haiti, respectively, to discourage threatened European intrusion. Those military interventions immediately strained diplomatic relations between the United States and most of its southern neighbors. Consequently, future Monroe Doctrine interventions would be done in cooperation with the Organization of American States.
15: In violation of Soviet assurances and in defiance of American and hemispheric policy, this sudden, clandestine decision to station strategic weapons for the first time outside of Soviet soil is a deliberately provocative and unjustified change in the status quo.
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3: President Trump in Beijing for a high-stakes state visit, the first in nearly 9 years. He and his Chinese counterpart, President Xi Jinping, they are expected to tackle a number of key issues, ranging from the Iran war to artificial intelligence. Meanwhile, back here at home, the vice president, J.D. Vance, he's holding down the fort and is set to speak momentarily. We expect to get an update on the administration's efforts to combat fraud, an initiative being spearheaded by the vice president himself. Welcome to American Agenda. I'm Bob Brooks.
1: And I'm Katrina Zisch. The vice president will be joined by the administrator for the Centers for Medicare and Medicaid Services, Dr. Mehmet Oz. The pair are expected to reinforce the message that the era of defrauding the government is over.
3: The vice president has taken aggressive action since the launch of the anti-fraud task force that happened back in March. So far, the task force has done this, implemented a requirement for all 50 states to submit plans for revalidating high-risk Medicaid providers, deferred nearly $260 million in federal Medicaid funds to Minnesota, pending a corrective action plan to address fraud, waste, and abuse concerns. Also, identified over 10,000 fraud cases linked to student visa work programs.
1: And also, according to reports today, the task force is temporarily blocking new home health and hospice providers from enrolling in Medicare, setting rampant fraud in that system. The latest move is estimated to target over $1.4 billion in theft.
3: We have team coverage on it. Our national correspondent, Alana Austin, she's at the White House covering Vice President Vance's efforts to crack down on that fraud. But we head overseas to Beijing. White House correspondent Mike Carter has the latest on the president's big trip. Mike, good to see you.
5: Yeah, guys, good evening from Beijing. Vice President Vance probably feeling a little lonely tonight, as many of the members of the president's cabinet traveling with him to Beijing today. Bilateral meeting with Xi Jinping now just 8 hours away. We're already in Thursday here in China. Of course, number of topics on the list. They include AI, trade, and of course, the war with Iran.
6: What is your message to President Xi as it relates to the Iran war?
13: Well, I think, number one, we're going to have a long talk about it. I think he's been relatively good, to be honest with you. You look at the blockade, no problem. They get a lot of their oil from that area. We've had no problem. And he's been a friend of mine. He's been somebody that we get along with. And I think you're going to see that good things are going to happen. This is going to be a very exciting trip.
5: Well, President Trump having the red carpet rolled out for him on his arrival in Beijing tonight. Hundreds of school kids with Chinese and American flags there to meet America's commander-in-chief. He didn't arrive alone, though. More than a dozen American CEOs, some of the top business people in the country, flying over with President Trump. They include Elon Musk, Apple's Tim Cook, and American chipmaker for NVIDIA, Jensen Huang, who really wants to see the U.S. Be a little bit more liberally minded when it comes to selling advanced computer chips to China. Will President Trump buy it? Well, the president says, I will be asking President Xi, a leader of extraordinary distinction, to open up China so that these brilliant people can work their magic and help bring the People's Republic to an even higher level. It all remains to be seen what will happen just hours from now when President Trump and Xi Jinping, they meet at the Great Hall of the People. That is coming up at 10 o'clock local time here in Beijing. That'll be 10 o'clock p.m. for you guys. We'll be bringing you live coverage of that meeting, that bilateral between Trump and Xi, a historic meeting coming up later tonight on the East Coast.
1: All right, Mike Carter, we appreciate it. Thank you so much.
3: Let's go now to the White House, where Alana Austin has more on the vice president's fraud task force initiative. Alana.
16: Top Trump administration officials tasked with cracking down on waste, fraud, and abuse say the issues, especially tied to blue states, are so serious that they need to put a pause on certain federal programs. Vice President J.D. Vance and Dr. Mehmet Oz, head of the Centers for Medicare and Medicaid Services, preparing for a news conference this afternoon. A six-month national moratorium on certain programs follows federal investigators ramping up probes of billions of dollars in suspicious activity spread across multiple states. Recently, a federal task force flagging more than $6 billion in potential fraud out of California, the L.A. area specifically, in programs meant for hospice and home health care. The Department of Justice also raiding offices this year in Minnesota out of concern bad actors could have been robbing the taxpayers of funds meant for the needy and disabled. Vance also scheduled to head to Bangor, Maine tomorrow as an HHS audit claims the state made at least $45 million in improper fees for Medicaid payments tied to rehabilitative and community support for children diagnosed with autism. Democratic Governor Janet Mills, in response to all of this, says it is a political attack. Other Democrats have followed suit, saying that critical lifeline support programs could be in jeopardy. Reporting from the White House North Lawn, Alana Austin, Newsmax.
1: Alana Austin, thank you so much for that report.
3: Shall we talk about it?
1: Let's do it.
3: All right. Let's bring in CPAC Chairman Matt Schlapp, along with former White House Principal Deputy Press Secretary Hogan Gidley. Pleasure to have you both on. Matt Schlapp, going to start with you. The president has said it previous occasions that there might be so much fraud he could balance the budget with it once it's all uncovered. So do you think it's that big? And what does this fraud investigation from the vice president have to look like? What are the results, do you think? What do those have to be?
2: Well, let me say a couple of things. Everyone's saying that this is some kind of a booby prize for J.D. Vance, that, you know, it's the bucket of warm spit analogy that one person once said about the vice president. Like, what's the real job? And I think it's different. I think J.D. Vance is jumping into this fraud. He's smart to do it. I think the numbers are astronomical. I think what Doge initially discovered is what we all know. It's common sense. If you have a government where even the Republicans haven't exercised oversight because they've done these budget bills in the middle of the night, we haven't really had an appropriations process that worked on regular order, certainly not in the Senate, for years and years. And, you know, we had these left-wing presidents of Obama and Biden that super-juiced our economy. We have the debts and deficits to show it. The fraud involved in there, is to anyone shocked that it's billions and billions and billions of dollars of fraud? Not me, especially when they block grant a lot of this money to, you know, socialist blue states and say, you get to spend it. This is an insane system and it's time to end it.
1: Yeah. Hogan, what do you think that we're going to be hearing from the vice president and also Dr. Oz? I mean, you know, we know the top line story here, but what do you think their goal is when they speak?
7: I think it's to expose the fraud, but then also hold people accountable who have committed fraud. Democrats stand on the
3: Hogan
7: side.
3: Hogan, got to jump in. The vice president, he's taking the podium right now. We're going to listen in.
17: Good to see you all. So as you know, the president just landed in China a few hours ago. I always, you know, you may know that because of Secret Service protocols that I don't travel outside of the country with the president of the United States. So on days today, I sometimes feel like Macaulay Culkin in Home Alone. I walk into the White House and it's very quiet and no one's there. And it takes me a second to realize exactly what's going on. But we've got a very big announcement today, actually a number of big announcements. And looking forward to hearing from Andrew and Dr. Oz and Kim about that. But let me just say that we've been hard at work over the last several months trying to make sure that we take care of the people's money and trying to make sure that the services that exist for the betterment of our fellow citizens, whether they're low-income kids who need access to food resources, whether they're low-income families who need access to medical benefits, that those programs are protected for the people who actually need them, that they don't exist to enrich fraudsters, but they exist for the American people for whom Congress has said they're entitled. And that's exactly what this fraud task force is about. One of the things that I thought going into it, but that I've learned about fraud, is that it always has two fundamental victims. The first victim is the American taxpayer, who is generously paid into these programs in an effort to give their fellow citizens a leg up. But it also has, as its victims, the people who are meant to benefit from these programs, who are not able to benefit, or maybe are benefiting less because of what a disaster some of the fraud has wrought in these programs. And let me just give you a few concrete examples of what we're worried about, of what we're targeting, and also what we're going to do to solve some of these problems. So first, we're announcing that the federal government is deferring $1.3 billion in Medicaid reimbursements from the state of California. And the simple reason is because the state of California has not taken fraud very seriously. And because of that, we see a lot of the consequences that I just referenced. And again, let me highlight the fact that this really is two separate victims. So there are California taxpayers and American taxpayers who are being defrauded because California isn't taking its program seriously. But also you have people who've been prescribed medications that they don't even need. Sometimes they've had drugs put into their bodies that they don't need because fraudsters have actually encouraged false prescriptions and false administration of medications. So think about this. You're just a person trying to go see a doctor. You assume that your doctor is doing the right thing, but these fraudulent healthcare providers are getting rich by giving people medications they don't even need. It's a defrauding of the American taxpayer, but it's a violation of the trust that should exist between every American and the people who prescribe the medications. That's one thing that we're targeting. And this is why we're taking this action, is because we want California to get serious about this fraud. The second thing I want to talk about, and it requires a little bit of background explanation, is that we are going to very aggressively encourage the states to take Medicare fraud more seriously. So I think a lot of you understand, but for those of you watching at home who don't appreciate this, the Medicaid system that exists in the United States is really 50 separate systems. The federal government pays most of the Medicaid money, but then each of the individual states actually administers the Medicaid program. Now, we have red states and blue states that go after fraud aggressively, but we also unfortunately have some states, mostly blue states, unfortunately, that do not take Medicaid fraud very seriously. So you have

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1: Not a single conviction, because the administrators of the Hawaii program just don't take it seriously. They don't think that fraud is a big enough problem. They don't care about protecting resources. They don't care about protecting that Medicaid program. So what does that mean? That means that if you're committing fraud in Medicaid in Hawaii, at least up until now, hopefully now they're going to take it seriously, you have had effectively free rein from the government of Hawaii to commit as much fraud as you want. That is a complete disgrace. In New York, which does a little bit better, but not by much, New York has had 9 indictments over the last year. 9 indictments. That's a $100 billion Medicaid program just in New York, and you've had 9 indictments. Indiana, which has about a third of the population of the state of New York, has had more than 4 times as many indictments over the same period. So do we think, does anybody here seriously think, that the good people of Indiana are 12 times more likely to commit fraud than the people of New York? No, of course not. That's absurd. What is happening is that the leadership in New York are just not taking the fraud issue seriously. They're not using these anti-fraud control units to actually investigate and indict the fraud. So what are we going to do to fix that? Today, we are sending across 50 Medicaid programs. We are sending letters that will require them to show that they are effectively and aggressively prosecuting Medicaid fraud in their states. And if they do not aggressively prosecute Medicaid fraud, we are going to turn off the money that goes to these anti-fraud units. And I want to say a couple things about this. You may think, obviously, this is a Republican administration. We're all proud Republicans up here. You may think that this is purely a red state or blue state issue. That's actually not true. We see Medicaid fraud issues in Ohio, the state that I used to represent in the United States Senate. We also see Medicaid issues, fraud issues in a state like Maryland, which is obviously a very blue state. But both Ohio and Maryland have worked with us to take this issue seriously. They've worked with the guys behind me. They've worked with our entire team to make sure that they take fraud seriously. Again, this does not have to be a red state or a blue state issue. This is just basic good government. However, states like California, states like Hawaii, states like New York have completely not taken the fraud issue seriously in the Medicaid program. And so for those states that refuse to get serious about fraud, we are going to turn off that anti-fraud money. And if we continue to find problems, we can turn off other resources within their state Medicaid programs as well. Our goal here is not to do that. We don't want to turn off any money. What we want to do is ensure that people are taking fraud seriously. We want to protect Medicaid. We want to protect Medicare. But we can't do that if the states that are administering those programs are allowing those programs to be fleeced by fraudsters. So we encourage, whether it's California or New York or Maryland or Ohio, we encourage people to work with us. We want to help you use technology and other tools to get rid of the fraud, to get to the root of the fraud. We want to help you. But we can only help these state programs if those state programs are willing to help themselves. So these letters are the first step, the first effort to try to force these states to get serious about prosecuting fraud, and that's exactly what we're doing. Let me just talk about one final issue here. We see a lot of fraud in the home health care and in the hospice care system. I think Dr. Oz will probably talk a little bit more about that. But again, you have to appreciate that this fraud issue is fundamentally theft from the taxpayer, but also theft from people who need these programs. Just last month, a California psychotherapist, a woman who had spent 40 years treating patients, helping patients, helping people deal with problems, found out that her Medicare program had been turned off, that she did not have access to the resources that she had been paying into for her entire life. Why? Because a fraudster had stolen her identity and signed her up for healthcare services that she didn't need, and so she had been turned off of the healthcare services that she did need. This happens way too much in the United States of America, and it happens because until recently, we did not have a government or an administration that actually took the fraud program and took anti-fraud prevention seriously. So let me just close with one final observation.

0: Here. First of all, why are we doing this now? Why weren't we doing this 2 years ago? And the simple answer is because we didn't have a president and we didn't have an administration who took fraud seriously. So I want to thank the President of the United States, though I know he's busy in China. All of these efforts, all of these things that we're finding are because we have a president who has told us, take the fraud issue seriously, get to the root of it, and turn off the money when we find out that money is going to fraudsters. So that's exactly what we're doing. But I just want to say that for me, and I think for a lot of people who are involved in this effort, this is very personal. Because I'm not just the Vice President of the United States. I come from a family, and I grew up in a family where we sometimes benefited from these programs. The generosity of the American people is one of the most amazing things about our country. I think all of us, of course, just passed tax day. None of us like paying our taxes, but we do it. And why do we do it? Because we know that it goes to give a bite to a low-income family that can't afford food. We know that it goes to pay the military who keep us safe. We know that it goes to some essential services. But that trust in our government, that trust in our institution, it depends on us taking that trust seriously. How long are people going to pay into programs if they know that that money doesn't go to a low-income kid who needs health care, but that money goes into a fraudster getting rich? This doesn't work, and this doesn't make sense unless we take fraud seriously. So I'm proud to be part of an effort in our government. I'm proud to lead the effort in our government to finally take fraud seriously. We want to protect these programs for the kids and the families who need them. We want to ensure that the American taxpayer isn't getting fleeced. And I'd say just a few months into it, gentlemen, we have done a very, very good job. Let's keep it up. So let me turn it over now to Andrew Ferguson, who's the executive director of our anti-fraud task force. Andrew has done an amazing job, but I have to give a special shout out, not just because she's my fellow Ohioan, to Kim, who has probably found more fraud and has saved the American taxpayer more money than any single official within the government over the last 3 months. Kim, you have been an all-star. We're proud to have you on the team. Thank you, guys.
1: All right, Vice President J.D. Vance there, helming his position, at the White House, while, of course, President Trump is in China, talking about how he and the administration and President Trump are going to combat fraud, waste, and abuse, specifically referencing Medicaid, Medicare, trying to get every single state on board, because he said a lot of states just don't care.
2: And finally, there'll be a penalty here. He said, stop defunding these MFCUs, these Medicaid fraud control units, that they're there to go after this stuff, but in some cases, in some states, not even happening at all. He cited Hawaii. There's been zero prosecutions there.
1: That's right. We're going to continue the conversation. Still with us, CPAC Chairman Matt Schlapp, along with former White House Principal Deputy Press Secretary Hogan Gidley. Gentlemen, thank you for standing by, listening to that. Hogan, I just asked you what you think J.D. Vance is going to talk about, what he's going to explain. We just heard it there. Your reaction to what he shared?
3: It's exactly what the American people want to hear. And I'm telling you, this fraud, not just with what JD is finding and that task force is doing, so many across the country, these states are so derelict in so many ways. The fraud and the waste and the abuse permeates all of these programs that the government is supposed to run and keep tabs on. They are not. This issue is kind of like the men and women sports in the last election. It's kind of under the current. Some people are paying attention, mm-hmm. but as more and more of these egregious instances kind of come to the fore, people are like, wait a minute, who is running all of these states? Who is running all of these programs? And you realize, of course, we could balance the budget, I would argue. I think Donald Trump is absolutely right. But these Democrats who forever have been telling us these programs are so vital to so many people, you think they'd be on the front lines saying, how dare you steal? How dare you commit fraud in all of these programs we need? Instead, they stand up for those committing the fraud as opposed to the American citizens who've suffered. That, to me, I think is a big issue moving forward.
2: Matt, we'll just take California and Minnesota. Obviously, the allegations are billions of dollars have been defrauded. Is that proof that having these giant welfare programs just maybe too difficult to have? You know, the people are not equipped. States aren't equipped. As the vice president pointed out, each state administers, when it comes to Medicaid, their own system. That you can't really have these because there's no way to overwatch something this gargantuan.
4: I mean, it's a really interesting case. I just ask us all to think individually. I find it really fascinating that J.D. Vance is talking about the poor person or the cold person or the unemployed person, how they're getting gypped. I don't think about it from that perspective, maybe because I've not had his same experience, but I think about the poor or nearly poor person that pays so much in taxes and can barely pay their own bills because people are fleecing these programs. And the thing is it too big to run it, right? Like that's
2: like, do we need
4: that's what
2: these
4: you're
2: programs?
4: Really asking.
2: Yes. Mm-hmm.
4: Yeah, yeah. They're so gargantuan, and that's really an argument against big government, because
2: right.
4: the bigger it is, the harder it is to manage. But the second thing is, how many of us pay our own bills? I actually sit down at my desk once a week or every other week and pay every bill. And I go through every invoice and I find tons of errors. And I believe me, the Schlatt family pays a tiny percentage compared to what like Medicaid or Medicare or SNAP or food stamps, these massive programs. And what I get the sense of over time is part of the entitlement is there's an entitlement to the fact that because it's a moral good in helping somebody, that they can get away with mismanaging all these billions of dollars. And that has to stop. And thank God Dr. Oz and J.D. Vance are doing something about it.
1: Yeah, exactly. And as the vice president said, no other president or administration had focused on this. And again, it's about time to do that. Hogan, Matt, thank you so much.
3: Thanks.
1: All right. Well, right now, the vote is underway to confirm Kevin Warsh to be the next chairman of the Federal Reserve.
2: Okay. We'll certainly keep an eye on that. A big day could be. He's going to have a lot of decisions to make, too, when it comes to interest rates. Also, a COVID-19 whistleblower taking center stage on Capitol Hill, testifying before the Senate Homeland Security Committee on the alleged pandemic cover-ups, government transparency, and what really happened during the earliest days of COVID.
1: But first, concerns rising over Chinese meddling in the U.S. after a mayor in Southern California was charged with acting as an illegal agent for China. But before the bombshell revelations, that now former mayor was honored as Woman of the Year by a United States Congresswoman. Details on that up next.
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9: Denzel Hayes Washington, Jr. was born on December 28, 1954, to Lynn Lowe, a beauty parlor owner, and Denzel Hayes Washington, Sr., an ordained Pentecostal minister. Raised in Mount Vernon in the suburbs of New York City, young Denzel's parents divorced and his mother, hoping to keep her son out of prison, enrolled him in the Oakland Military Academy. In his early 20s, Denzel Washington dropped out of Fordham University, and then everything changed.
10: We put on a talent show for the campers, and after the show, another counselor came up to me and asked, "Have you ever thought about acting? You're good at that."
9: The future actor, producer, and director went on to win 2 Oscars, the first for Best Actor in Training Day and second Best Supporting Actor in Glory, 3 Golden Globe Awards, and a Tony Award for his Broadway performance in Fences. A frequent commencement speaker, there's one theme he always resonates.
10: Put God first in everything you do.
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10: Important person in my life. 40 years, 40 years of sacrifice, I would not be alive without Pauletta Washington. I wouldn't be alive.
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11: January 15, 1929 was a chilly day in Atlanta, Georgia, when a family gathered to welcome into this world a new life, and with it, a new hope for America. Throughout his 39 years, he instilled in Americans a new spirit of justice and freedom based on equality instead of status, and character instead of race. He waged a nonviolent war on racial segregation, with appearances that radiated with an energy that transcended all races, all faiths, and people of all ages, with words that still resonate today.
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11: He spoke to us of his dreams and his beliefs that justice too long delayed is justice denied.
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2: Welcome back in. There's a lot of talk about China today, obviously, in light of President Trump's crucial talks with their leader, Xi Jinping, set to get underway in Beijing in just a few hours from now. But we are also learning about new details of Chinese meddling right here at home following the bombshell federal indictment of Eileen Wang, the former mayor of Arcadia, California, on charges relating to acting as an illegal agent of China. Also learning new details about her ties to other lawmakers on Capitol Hill.
1: In 2024, Wang was reportedly named Woman of the Year by Democratic Congresswoman from California, Judy Chu, who at the time expressed admiration for Wang's leadership and dedication to serving the community. Wang was among several other honorees for the award, who Chu, also of Chinese descent, reportedly said were chosen after going through, quote, an exhaustive process. Now, that's a process that apparently failed to uncover her deep ties to the Chinese Communist Party.
2: Here now, senior China analyst at the Foundation for Defense of Democracies, Jack Burnham, along with former spokesperson and deputy assistant secretary at DHS and general counsel at Fix California, Golden State native Katie Zachariah. Pleasure to see you both. Katie, going to start with you on this. Congresswoman Chu, how much scrutiny should she face, and what should we be looking into when it comes to their connections?
14: Yeah, it's not just Congressman
2: Jack Burnham, along with former spokesperson and deputy assistant secretary at DHS and general counsel at Fix California, Golden State native Katie Zachariah. Pleasure to see you both. Katie, going to start with you on this. Congresswoman Chu, how much scrutiny should she face, and what should we be looking into when it comes to their connections?
14: Yeah, it's not just Congresswoman Chu. Libs of TikTok just came out that Act Blue senators have been donating to Eileen Wang. And so who is tied to Eileen Wang, and why did they not uncover the wholesale sellout of a now resigned mayor, but formerly sitting mayor, that was tied completely to the CCP? That is the fundamental question. And there's also newly uncovered photos of her with our Attorney General, Rob Bonta, why didn't he look into her as she was becoming mayor of Arcadia? This is a big scandal, and I think it's a lot deeper, and it's a bigger indictment on the Democrat Party than just the surface level that we're seeing right now.
1: Jack, Congresswoman Chu, who previously endorsed Wang, as we mentioned, now releasing a statement to the LA Times saying she is shocked and disappointed by Wang's admitted conduct. But she also added this, and this is what I want to get your thoughts on. Quote, racist discourse we are seeing from the right on this matter is deeply troubling, but also unsurprising. Hatred has no place here, and I will continue to fight against all forms of discrimination, including the racial profiling and scapegoating of Chinese Americans. If anything, that sounds like an apology, but not an apology.
15: I think that it's important to clarify the distinction between racist attacks against Chinese Americans in the diaspora writ large, which have absolutely no place in the United States, versus diligent law enforcement operations against legitimate targets. I think it's important to note here that this was a long-running investigation by the DOJ that was targeted not on the basis of race, but on the basis of this was an individual, Wang, who committed serious criminal acts that could carry up to 10 years in prison. So rather than this being an act against race, which again should have no place when it comes to looking at these types of crimes. This was one in which there was a clear foreign adversary action that was uncovered and is being prosecuted by the DOJ.
2: Katie, where do you think we're getting things wrong? The fact that someone like this could become mayor of a town or city here in the United States. Like, how does this even happen? I think a lot of people watching are probably thinking there should be a bigger outcry about this right now.
14: I 100% agree. And I want to touch on that last point that there is a big distinction between calling out people who have ties to the CCP and the PRC and calling out that their current activity versus racial profiling. And the Democrat Party and the left likes to use these terms so they don't actually have to address the ongoing problem of an adversarial nation like China using infiltrators to push out CCP propaganda. So they diminish our fight against it. And that needs to be called out right off the bat. And what we're doing wrong is we're not doing background checks. This is not that difficult. She was a 30-year resident in the United States. She applied for lawful permanent resident green card holder, USCIS under the Department of Homeland Security 30 years ago. And since she was there and within those 30 years should have been reevaluating her entire background and connection to the CCP, because you know, if the reverse happened and this was someone in China, they would A, never let someone bringing in American propaganda to run for mayor in a Chinese, you know, in a Chinese city, but they also would have done an extensive background check to see, are they bringing in American propaganda? So we have to start getting tougher on who's sitting in our country.
1: Yeah. All right. We're going to have to leave this here. Jack and Katie, thank you. All right. Writing letters to lawmakers, well, that might now come with a risk. The shocking response from one congresswoman to a 10-year-old boy straight ahead.
2: But first, Senator Rand Paul brings in a CIA whistleblower to Capitol Hill for explosive testimony on the alleged cover-up of COVID-19 and its origins.
16: The COVID-19 pandemic was one of the most consequential events of our lifetime. And to this day, the American people have never received a full accounting of where it came from, what our government knew, and why they had to fight their own government.
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20: Supplied by the mob, we're still sitting on the shelves. The Green Door Tavern stands on the street much as it did back in the days of Al Capone, warts and all. After it was completed in the 1800s, the building settled, leaning as if it were going to fall over. Fire marshals still regularly inspect it to this day. But they never find much beyond the magnificent memorabilia which overflows inside as monuments to a bygone era. And patrons still slip through the wall and head downstairs for some live entertainment. The Speakeasy is now a bar within a bar called The Drifter. A rotating selection of over 100 cocktails are listed, all perfectly legal for the 21 and over crowd. So pull up a seat and eat and drink like a mobster. I'm Lucy Celia, and this is An American Place on Newsmax TV.
17: 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Reuters Institute says Newsmax is one of the top 12 news brands in America. 40 million Americans go to Newsmax all the time, and its audience grew 50% since the same time last year. 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
21: Intelligence community leaders and senior analysts downplayed the possibility that the COVID pandemic originated as a result of a lab incident. Motives are difficult to define given the scope of the Diggs review. Intentional or not, the IC's actions resulted in a cover-up.
1: That was CIA whistleblower James Erdman III on Capitol Hill this morning testifying before the Senate Homeland Security and Governmental Affairs Committee, making bombshell allegations about a deep state cover-up of COVID-19's origins.
2: Erdman claimed that despite a majority of CIA scientists believing the virus likely leaked from a lab in Wuhan, Dr. Anthony Fauci was able to influence high-level intelligence officials to shift the assessment from a lab leak theory to a neutral position.
1: Congressional correspondent Kilmeny Dukart is live on Capitol Hill with the very latest. Kilmeny, what are you learning?
22: Katrina, Bob, good to be with you. This is a part of the story that we have not heard before. What happened inside the CIA? James Erdman III, a career CIA operations officer, giving his first public testimony today, talking about a coordinated cover-up within the agency.
21: Dr. Fauci's role in the cover-up was intentional. Dr. Fauci influenced the analytical process and findings by leveraging his position to ensure the IC consulted with a conflicted list of curated subject matter experts, public health officials, and scientists.
22: And, of course, this was as the CIA concluded that a lab leak was most likely hiding evidence from Congress. But the agency's 90-day study, he testified, shifted from lab origin to neutral between August 12th and August 17th in 2021. CIA managers who refused to agree with the rewrite were retaliated against. Here's what we heard from the panel's Republican chair, Senator Rand Paul, after that hearing.
23: Anthony Fauci intervened in 2021, and at his behest, it seems like the CIA changed their conclusion. Internally, their scientists were concluding that it came from the lab. After Anthony Fauci came in, he influenced their higher-ups to overturn the idea that it came from the lab. I think that's a pretty serious breach of protocol and shows that there was a conflict of interest from early on.
22: We're also learning that even now there is still a consistent effort happening within the CIA to declassify all of those documents, as has been ordered by Congress. An attorney for Erdman after that hearing told me that of course, her client fears retaliation at this point. Also on a separate note, not a single Democrat was present on the panel today. Back to you.
1: Very interesting stuff there. Kilmeny Dukart, we appreciate it. And joining us now is someone who can shed light on what is actually going on, what was actually going on behind the scenes. That is former White House COVID response coordinator, Dr. Deborah Birx. Dr. Birx, we appreciate your joining us on this topic that obviously still remains very heated, very important here in this country. So I just want to ask you, what was the origin of the COVID-19 virus?
14: You know, I have never seen the documents that were referred to in this hearing, which was great to hear that they exist. And I'm hoping that we get them transparently released, because the only thing that I have seen, and it's clear to me, is that no matter what the origin was, the timeline was different than the Chinese presented. And they were telling the World Health Organization that there was no human-to-human spread when there clearly was, and that kept the rest of the world from getting ready. The same thing they did with SARS in 2002 and 2003. And so I agree. I don't know precisely what it came from, but I think we absolutely have to entertain that it could have been lab leak. If it came from the wet market, it was a virus that was well adapted to humans from the get-go, which is highly unusual. And look at the hantavirus. Mice is its reservoir. It doesn't infect humans that well. So this virus, if it came from the wet market, was well adapted to humans, which is unusual. If it came from the lab, someone covered it up and really put the entire globe at risk. And so we need to put in policies in place that prevent this in the future. And I think relooking at gain-of-function research and definitions is key. But I think at the end of C-SPAN's hearing coverage, many of the senators made really good points that we should, like many countries, go back and look at all of the policies during COVID. Because clearly the American people wanted explained to them why certain policies were taken. And until we have that bipartisan transparency, I don't think we'll rebuild trust with the American people.
2: Well, let's talk about what Rand Paul had to say about that. He said this isn't just looking back in the rearview mirror just for the hell of it. His words, and Dr. Birx, would you do take a look back at it. It's how it was handled. You know, people lost their livelihoods. Businesses had to close. People weren't making money. Kids were out of school in person for about 2 years. Crime shot up all across America. You know, Democrats, they blame a lot of that on COVID, whether that's true or not. I think that would be a good thing. And what do you say about some of the policies that were used? Do you think there should be some regret there? Do you think on that?
14: You know, I think what got missed in the whole conversation, because I was traveling the country and I got to see it, there were, I guess people would refer to them as red state governors, but it also included the governor of Louisiana across the South that were opening their schools. We were helping them keeping their schools open. And that was in the fall of 2020. So I think we have great examples of what was successful. That's what I think has to come back to the table of what these governors did to successfully keep businesses and schools open so that we have a roadmap to the future. Because I think there was a real political overlay because it was a presidential election. There was an attempt for some people to say, we're taking it super seriously, and that's why we're closing everything, and others saying, no, we can be more open, and being criticized for letting the virus run. But I'm telling you, there were governors that really kept things open and also controlled spread, and I think we can learn from them.
1: Dr. Birx, I do have to ask you, do you believe that Dr. Anthony Fauci was involved in a cover-up as the whistleblower testified?
14: You know, again, I haven't seen the documents, and I think, you know, this can sometimes happen in science when people get out on a branch and then bring people along with them that agree with their position. That is always dangerous in science. I don't know if that happened. I think I know Dr. Fauci personally. I have never found him to purposely mislead anyone. But it does happen that you do bring like-minded people to the table that support your position.
1: One more question real quick, Dr. Birx. Just, and again, we're almost out of time, but I have to ask you, if there was a cover-up internally, why would there have been one? Why does it matter what the origin is? Why not just share that with people, honestly?
14: Yeah, I don't know why you would do a cover-up, because that puts all of us at risk. It means that we have to change policy around gain of function back to the prior before 9/11 definition and really strengthen that policy. You want to protect Americans. So I don't know why anyone would be motivated on this front, because we want lab practices to be safe.
1: Yeah.
2: Right. I think there were a lot of political implications that came along with the way things went with COVID, too.
1: Very much.
2: You know, yeah. So maybe something to look at. Dr. Birx, thanks for coming on.
0: Good to see both of you.
1: Thanks, Dr. Birx. All right. With the Iran war still looming, concerns are rising over the fear of possible terrorist attacks inspired by radical Islam.
2: And it isn't just foreign-born threats that are raising red flags now. Just this week in New York City, we saw pro-Palestinian demonstrators harassing people outside of a Brooklyn synagogue. Some of the protesters even going as far as to appear to wear fake suicide vests.
1: Republican Congressman from Texas, Chip Roy, has been sounding the alarm on the growing threat radical Islam poses to the country. He spoke about the threat of what he calls political Islam at a House hearing today.
3: Between our overly generous and lax legal immigration policies that allowed these attackers to enter the country in the first place, and our lack of adequate response to stopping Islamist ideology in its tracks, our nation remains vulnerable to Sharia law and potential terrorist attacks it could wreak. For too long, politicians, scared of being called Islamophobic, have failed to stop the spread of Sharia law and refused to put an end to the ceaseless immigration from the world of people who adhere to it. How many more Americans must die or succumb to Sharia law before we address this critical threat to our safety and our way of life?
2: Let's do this. Bring in the man you just heard from. Joining us now, Republican Congressman from Texas and candidate for Texas Attorney General, Chip Roy. Congressman, pleasure to see you on. It's big in Texas, and I know your state has been trying to combat Sharia law. There have been plans for big-time developments that likely wanted to bring that in. So talk about the issue and just what you've seen down in your state.
4: No, great to be on. You know, today we had this hearing, and I had one of my witnesses, was a great kid, 16-year-old in high school, Marco Hunter Lopez, who's been a stalwart, a courageous young man who has stood up to a school that was brushing him and his conservative friends aside in favor of trying to promote and push Islam and a principal that wore a hijab, a school where you could have a Quran but not a Bible. These are all things that we're seeing in real time in schools in Texas and across the country, because what we're seeing in this political ideology is a purposeful effort to shove Islam into all corners of the United States. We have imported 5.5 million people from majority Muslim countries since 9/11. We are perpetuating this through legal immigration. It was made worse with illegal immigration. We had testimony today bearing that out. And then we had testimony from Amy Mecklenburg, a great, wonderful human being who's the head of the RARE Foundation, where she exposes the extent to which imams and organizations in America, not just CARE, not just the Muslim Brotherhood, but arms of each and hundreds of organizations that are littered across the country to literally advance, according to a memorandum and an entire plan, Islam into our culture. This is not about freedom of religion to believe what you want to believe in your home or the people that you associate with. It's about advancing a political cause to wage jihad on Western civilization, to destroy all that we know that is good about this country. And it's very simple. Islam is not compatible with Western civilization. That's what Amy testified to on the record. It's what I believe. In the last conversation I had with Charlie Kirk, we both shared that sentiment that he publicly stated.
1: You know, Congressman, I know that, again, I want to reiterate what you said there. This is not about, you're saying this is not about religious freedom. This is not about restricting a religion that people choose to practice. But this is really about, as you said, it's a political angle, and it's also discussing specifically the compatibility of Sharia law with the Constitution. And you say it's just impossible for them to coexist.
4: That's exactly right. And I think that part that you just well articulated, that I don't need to repeat, combined with an organized plan of attack that has now inserted the Muslim Brotherhood and its tentacles into our schools. This is organized. If you go follow the network, you know, I'm a former federal prosecutor. That's why I'm running for attorney general. I'm a real lawyer. I've been in court. I've done the job. I want to take that to Texas to combat this. You go map this out on a board like you used to do fighting the drug cartels or drug organizations. This is a coordinated effort to do what we've seen happen in London and Paris, where you saw rape gangs running amok in London, where you've seen now 15 mayors of major towns in the United Kingdom that are Muslim, where you've got 85 Sharia courts that are working alongside civil law because they've had binding arbitration agreements that lock and subjugate women and other people and children into this second class where they don't have their status under the law. We don't want that in America. We want to stand up against it. So it is precisely what you said. It's a political ideology. It is organized. It's a plan. And if we don't recognize it, you can't win a war you don't acknowledge exists.
1: Very well said.
2: I think in some cases, if you say anything about it, the left will call you racist.
1: That's a very good point.
2: Just put a blanket on it.
1: Yep. All right. Congressman Chip Roy.
4: And they tried to do it to me today. That's exactly right.
1: I have no doubt.
4: You.
1: Congressman Chip Roy, thanks for coming on American Agenda. Come back soon. Appreciate it.
4: Thank you all.
2: President Trump gearing up for some tough conversations with China's leader about trade and the Iran war. But there's another issue that could become central to this discussion and potentially change the world for years to come. That is, of course, AI, the technology war.
1: And celebrations are underway in the nation's capital, honoring America's finest, the police. We're going to have a report.
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1: Breaking just moments ago, Kevin Warsh, President Trump's pick to replace Jerome Powell, has now been confirmed as the new chairman of the Federal Reserve. The Senate voting 54-45 for his confirmation, paving the way for a new era at the nation's central bank.
2: Oh, a lot of people are going to be talking about that
1: for
2: the next
1: couple of days,
2: I think. All right, on to another big story happening this week. National Police Week events are being held in the nation's capital, honoring the men and women in law enforcement who made the ultimate sacrifice and to support those who put themselves at risk so we can live in safety.
1: Our national correspondent, Logan Raddick, is in Washington with a closer look at these very important events. Logan.
7: For 35 years, Tent City has been one of the most popular events here at National Police Week in our nation's capital.
9: Law enforcement officers from around the nation and the world gather here to network and remember their fallen brothers and sisters before and after memorial events. And this truck honoring fallen officers came from Chicago, passing through the communities in which they served. There are dozens of vendors here selling law enforcement gear and apparel. They come from New York City.
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11: We are big in supporting law enforcement, first responders, and fire. We have a wide range of different designs that pretty much cover the everybody's wants and needs. 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And
9: there's also live music and food and drinks served at the Blue Line Bar, which features the names of fallen officers over the last several decades.
12: This is where we come to celebrate the life of the men and women who gave the ultimate sacrifice. They come here. It's family friendly. You can get food, play games with the McGruff dog, look at our SWAT guys, ERT, their Bearcat, and all their stuff. But you go to the vendors, the shirts. This is time for you to just relax. You're amongst family and friends. It's closed doors.
9: The organizers of Tent City tell us that this event fully captures the spirit of unity that is on display here on National Police Week. In Washington, Logan Raddick, Newsmax.
2: Well, you love to see the support for that. Logan Raddick, thank you.
1: Yeah, we sure do. And President Trump, well, is in Beijing for a summit that could redefine the remainder of his presidency. We're going to give you an update on that trip at the top of the hour.
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0: President Trump touching down in Beijing this morning for his highly anticipated visit with Chinese leader Xi Jinping. The president joined by an entourage of top CEOs from American companies who are looking to cut deals with the Chinese. And one late addition to hitch a ride on Air Force One could raise the stakes of the trip even higher. Welcome to the second hour of American Agenda. I'm Katrina Sish.
1: And I'm Bob Brooks. President Trump getting the red carpet treatment when he arrived in China today around 8 a.m. Eastern, 8 p.m. local time over there with him. A who's who of high-level executives, including Tesla's Elon Musk, Apple's Tim Cook, and BlackRock's Larry Fink. But perhaps the most notable name wasn't even on the original list, Katrina.
0: That's right. NVIDIA CEO Jensen Huang landed a last-minute invitation to the trip, boarding Air Force One during a refueling stop in Alaska. Huang's involvement in the trip comes at a critical time as China looks to gain access to NVIDIA's most advanced chips that are vital to train and operate the newest AI models.
1: Our White House correspondent Mike Carter is in Beijing with more on the president's trip. He joins us now. Mike.
2: Good morning from Beijing, China, where in just a few hours, the world's two biggest economies, led by the world's two most powerful leaders, will come together to talk about a number of issues, including trade, the future of Taiwan and AI, and of course, the future of the war in Iran.
3: What is your message to President Xi as it relates to the Iran war?
4: Well, I think, number one, we're going to have a long talk about it. I think he's been relatively good, to be honest with you. You look at the blockade, no problem. They get a lot of their oil from that area. We've had no problem, and he's been a friend of mine. He's been somebody that we get along with, and I think you're going to see that good things are going to happen. This is going to be a very exciting trip.
2: President Trump arriving in Beijing on Wednesday night to hundreds of Chinese students waving American and Chinese flags. The president arriving with Secretary of State Marco Rubio, as well as Treasury Secretary Scott Bessent and the Secretary of War Pete Hegseth. Also joining the president on this trip, more than a dozen of America's top CEOs, including Elon Musk, Apple's Tim Cook, and American chip maker Jensen Huang of NVIDIA, who wants the U.S. to ease restrictions on more advanced computer chips in order to sell them to China. President Trump says, for his part, I will be asking President Xi, a leader of extraordinary distinction, to open up China so that these brilliant people can work their magic and help bring the People's Republic to an even higher level. President Trump and Xi Jinping will hold their bilateral meeting at Tiananmen Square's The Great Hall of the People. That comes up Thursday morning. We'll have live coverage for you all day right here on Newsmax. From Beijing, for Newsmax, I'm Mike Carter.
0: All right, Mike Carter, we appreciate it. Thank you. And as Mike just mentioned, AI could be one of the most important issues discussed during President Trump's visits.
1: Both the United States and China are investing hundreds of billions of dollars in AI in a race to achieve AI supremacy, a race that some have likened to the last century's nuclear arms race. And right now, the United States is using export controls to limit China's progress in AI, blocking the Chinese from acquiring some of the most advanced computer chips that run the newest AI systems, although not everyone agrees with that strategy.
0: NVIDIA CEO Jensen Huang has been adamant about wanting to tap into the Chinese market, giving them access to those advanced chips. Now, Huang argues that giving the Chinese access to them, those chips, would increase their reliance on American technology, giving the U.S. leverage over the communist country. Now, Huang's inclusion on President Trump's trip to China, again, last-minute inclusion we saw there, signals that the Trump administration could be more open to easing those export restrictions.
1: That's right. President Trump and the Chinese leader Xi Jinping, they are expected to hold talks on safeguarding AI and ways the two countries could work together to stop an AI race from getting out of control, but making progress. And those talks might be easier said than done, as they are sometimes. China has long denied that it's racing towards AI supremacy, often claiming it's only using artificial intelligence to help in real, practical, real-world applications. But many U.S. officials aren't buying those claims.
0: That's right. And just last month, the White House Office of Science and Technology Policy sent a memo that accused China of deliberately targeting American AI systems to hack them and steal the technology that was running them. So we'll see the world's two most powerful countries cooperate on AI. Will they? I don't know. Or are we headed for an artificial intelligence arms race?
1: Could be.
0: It could be either way. All right. Joining us now to talk about it, former Deputy National Security Advisor Victoria Coates, business and market analyst Seth Denson, and Washington Times National Security Correspondent Bill Gertz. Welcome to all of you. Victoria, I want to start with you here. I don't know. What do you think? Do you think this is something, China again saying that they're only using AI for some very straightforward things? Do you believe them? Or are there maybe some more nefarious things happening that could affect national security happening behind the scenes?
5: Well, Katrina, Bob, if you believe that, I have a bridge I'd like to sell you that you'd be pictured behind you in the New York skyline. No, I think obviously the president isn't going to believe that for a second. And what he is going to do is what he said in that Truth Social post, which is encourage China to open up, to free up its restrictions, to free up its predatory trade practices, to stop subsidizing all of their companies. And I think one of the reasons he took all of those iconic CEOs of our great companies is to show what you can do when you have a free system and robust economic growth. That's an area where China is doing very, very poorly. So I think the president has a lot of things on offer. I think he would be very transactional with China, with selling commodities and such things. But I don't think he's going to give away the farm.
1: Seth, China has rare earth, a lot of it. We have the most advanced chips in the world. So how do we bring that together to live in harmony, so to speak? Huh? Can it be done? What do you think?
6: Yeah, I mean, it can. We've certainly proven that we've been able to do it for the past 50 years or so, Bob. But to Victoria's point, I mean, there's an old saying that good artists create, but great artists steal. And China is a great artist from the perspective of they need our technology advancement to steal it and effectively deploy it through their manufacturing capabilities. They recognize that. They need us. Now, they need us also for our consumerism and the fact that we built their infrastructure out. That being said, candidly, we need them too. Their manufacturing superpower, pharmaceuticals, their ability to access, as you said, and control rare earth metals. There is an absolute reliance on our economies working together. I think the president recognized that. I think that's also why the president took all these CEOs to say, we are part of a global economy. These people are helping run that.
0: Yeah, Bill, want to get your thoughts on all this. What do you think is the most important topic that these two men will be discussing?
7: Well, I think the AI issue is very, very important. I see that as kind of China looking at the AI safety issue, that is keeping AI from nuclear weapons and that as trying to reach some accord or agreement as a Trojan horse for China. China, you know, back in 2015 told President Obama they wouldn't hack our systems. Obviously, that's proved false. I could see them making an agreement on AI safety in order to get access to NVIDIA's most advanced chips. The Trump administration has been back and forth on restricting the most advanced chips or loosening them, probably after Jensen Huang lobbied the White House on that.
1: Yeah, it's kind of a stunner to see
0: sure
1: him join the trip.
0: That's right.
1: All right. Victoria, Seth, Bill, got to leave it there. Good to see all three of you.
6: Thank you.
7: Thank you.
5: Thank you.
0: The Trump administration now taking steps to rein in DEI practices and to redefine how race and gender discrimination are viewed. And now PayPal is paying a $30 million price tag. Assistant Attorney General for Civil Rights at the DOJ, Harmeet Dhillon.
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11: 1944, German military occupation engulfed the continent of Europe. While across the English Channel, an armada of men and equipment was preparing to take it back. On the 5th of June, Allied armies from the United States, Great Britain, and Canada Join those from Australia, Belgium, Czechoslovakia, France, Greece, New Zealand, Norway, Poland, and the Netherlands, and set sail for the Normandy coast. But they weren't all

0: You're watching An American Moment.
1: The Trump administration is escalating its nationwide crackdown on what it calls unlawful DEI discrimination. And one of America's biggest financial companies is now paying the price. PayPal. They have agreed to a $30 million settlement with the Department of Justice after federal investigators accused the company of running a race-based investment program favoring minority-owned businesses. The initiative launched in 2020 during the height of the George Floyd protests and corporate America's DEI push.
2: Under the settlement, PayPal will now waive roughly $1 billion in transaction fees for American small businesses in manufacturing, farming, technology, also veteran-owned industries without using race as a factor.
1: The company denies wrongdoing, but the message from the Trump Justice Department is unmistakable. Race-based corporate policies are now under federal scrutiny, and this is just the latest move.
2: The Equal Employment Opportunity Commission recently sued the New York Times over claims from a white male employee that he was passed over for a promotion based on his gender and race. The Times, they deny the allegations, but it goes well beyond the business world.
1: That's right. And the Department of Justice has found that UCLA's medical school, one of the top ranked in the country, discriminated against white and Asian students in its admission process. Assistant Attorney General Harmeet Dhillon, one of the people leading the charge combat to DEI discrimination, saying in a statement this, UCLA's admissions process has been focused on racial demographics at the expense of merit and excellence, allowing racial politics to distract the school from the vital work of training great doctors. Racism in admissions is both illegal and anti-American, and this department will not allow it to continue.
2: Harmeet Dhillon joins us now. Harmeet, pleasure to have you on. Good to see you. So let's talk about PayPal first and this victory of just kind of leveling the playing field. They do big business when it comes to lending, almost $30 billion, according to their files at this point, making money available only to minority businesses, essentially excluding white-owned businesses. And that doesn't seem very fair now, does it?
3: Not at all. And so they had a particular program, as you mentioned, in 2020, that provided $530 million for loans that were available only to these minority businesses at the exclusion of other minority and white businesses, as well as veterans and other categories. And so this is illegal under the Equal Credit Protection Act. And I have reason to believe, and I know, that many banks have been engaged in similar practices, offering lower rates to minority homeowners. And some states have programs like this. These are all illegal under our Constitution and under our federal laws. And so this is a great resolution with PayPal. They've agreed not only to stop this illegal conduct, which, of course, they contest whether it's illegal or not, but it definitely is in our view. And they've also agreed to provide $30 million worth of fee waivers on $1 billion worth of transactions for businesses that are either veteran-owned or certified by the Small Business Administration as being in the fields of farming, manufacturing, or technology. So this is a win-win for American consumers and the market at large. But we want to hear from consumers about other situations like this because we won't tolerate them in the United States.
1: You know, Harmeet, I think it's interesting because, as you said, PayPal may disagree whether or not their behavior was illegal, as we've also heard from the New York Times and some admissions programs as well. But what have you found is the reasoning that some of these businesses or institutions think it's okay to do this?
3: Well, there's two levels. First of all, the high court has held in the past that in isolated circumstances where there is a pattern or practice of previous discrimination by a particular employer or business, short-term fixes like this could be appropriate. But PayPal doesn't have a history of discriminating against minorities. It's a fairly new Silicon Valley business. And so that basis wasn't there. More importantly, all these big companies in America are under severe pressure from organized left-wing groups and pension plans like the CalPERS and others like that to engage in race-based set-asides and minority contracting and these types of programs. And they're just reacting to the market, which is almost like a stick-up, like in order to get past or to be able to do business or sell your stock to a particular pension fund, you're going to have to check some boxes of what pandering you're doing to particular minorities at the expense of other Americans. Doesn't matter. It's still illegal. So I have sympathy for these companies, but it's a safe space for them right now. They can stop doing this, and we're going to help them.
2: Well, Harmeet, I just think generally you're looking for fairness across the board here in the United States, a country based on merit and not race and gender and whatever your ideology is to get you ahead in life.
3: That's right. And I mean, this is the American way. And it's crazy that we have to have the Department of

0: just to step in and enforce the basic premise of equality, not equity, which is equal outcomes, but equality, which is equal access. And that is what we're guaranteeing through this action, and I hope there are many more.
1: The EEOC has also filed an action in federal court in Missouri to compel Nike to produce information related to allegations that the company discriminated against white workers as part of its diversity, equity, and inclusion program. But a Nike spokesperson is responding to what they call a surprising and unusual escalation. Quote, here's what their statement says. We have had extensive good faith participation in an EEOC inquiry into our personnel practices, programs, and decisions, and have had ongoing efforts to provide information and engage constructively with the agency. We have shared thousands of pages of information and detailed written responses to the EEOC's inquiry and are in the process of providing additional information. What can you update us on with that particular situation with Nike?
0: Well, I mean, the EEOC is its own agency, of course. We work closely with them hand in hand. I'm not surprised that Nike is surprised because, in fact, these laws have not been properly enforced, and it is only recently that the United States Supreme Court has come out and said what I've been practicing as the law for many years, which is the law applies to all Americans, not just some Americans. And in Ames versus Ohio Department of Youth Services, the Supreme Court held that we don't have different standards for proving discrimination for minority versus majority applicants. And so this is a very important principle. And frankly, these companies have gotten away with pandering to the left and slow rolling their compliance with federal law. And now suddenly it's time to pay the piper. These examples of these types of prosecutions and these cases like we did with PayPal, like Nike, are hopefully going to have the side effect of encouraging other American companies to step up and do what's right. And by the way, I think most American employers don't want to have to play this paint-by-numbers business.
1: Sure.
0: They want to just
1: sure.
0: hire the best and brightest. We're freeing them to do that, which is going to be better for all Americans.
1: It almost seems like it is a situation where you almost have to retrain the thinking process of some of these businesses that just sort of fall into this extreme progressive mindset. And that's exactly what you're doing. Equality, not equity. Harmeet Dhillon, thank you so much. We appreciate you joining us on American Agenda.
0: Thanks for having me.
1: Okay, thank you. All right, well, stay with us. Taking a quick break right now. We'll be back in 30 seconds.

0: Okay, welcome back into American Agenda. Let's take a look at some of today's top headlines. This just in. A Los Angeles judge has sentenced a drug addiction counselor to 2 years in prison for supplying the ketamine that killed Friends star Matthew Perry. 56-year-old Eric Fleming apologized in court, calling the case a nightmare he can't escape. Prosecutors say Fleming connected Perry to a major ketamine dealer known as, get this, the Ketamine Queen, who was then sentenced last month to 15 years behind bars. On to this, officials releasing new details about 41-year-old Michael Mott, who climbed over an 8-foot security fence at Denver International Airport last Friday. He made it onto the runway moments before that happened. The plane began and took off. Records revealed Mott had been arrested numerous times over the years for violent offenses, including attempted murder charges. Authorities believe the incident was intentional and have ruled the death a suicide. Finally, the South Carolina Supreme Court has unanimously overturned the double murder convictions of Alex Murdaugh, ordering a brand new trial. The state's highest court ruled that the former Colton County court clerk, Becky Hill, placed her fingers on the scales of justice by improperly influencing that jury.
1: All right. Two White House staffers are now in hot water after being caught on camera trashing President Trump to an undercover journalist. We'll tell you exactly what was said coming up.
0: But first, with the inflation on the rise, we're going to break down 9 easy ways to save on prescription drugs. The tips and tricks. I don't know if they're tricks. Tips.
1: Tips.
0: Right? Yeah. We're not tricking anybody.
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0: George Smith Patton, Jr. was born on November 11, 1885 in San Gabriel, California. In 1904, he entered West Point, but after failing mathematics, the future four-star general was forced to repeat his first year. 5 years later, he graduated and was commissioned a second lieutenant in the cavalry. In 1917, he was promoted to captain and deployed to France, where he began his love affair with a new form of mobile artillery called tanks. In 1942, Patton was promoted to lieutenant general and took command of 2nd Corps. Within 10 days, Patton led 2nd Corps back into battle in a decisive victory over Rommel's Tank Corps. In 1943, General Patton encountered two soldiers suffering from battle fatigue. Patton became infuriated, slapped them, and ordered them back into battle. There was a public outcry, and Patton was ordered to apologize to the soldiers and his troops, and then relieved of his command. When D-Day was planned, Supreme Allied Commander Dwight Eisenhower assigned him to lead a fake effort that purported to invade France at the port of Calais. The subterfuge worked perfectly. In December 1944, Germany counterattacked, breaking Allied lines and trapping the 101st Airborne Division at Bastogne. Incredibly, in less than 48 hours, Patton moved his army 100 miles over icy roads to defeat the German forces and free the Americans. In the history of warfare, no army had moved so quickly, prompting Adolf Hitler to refer to him as that crazy cowboy. His own troops dubbed him.
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9: President Trump's trip to China, he's putting the focus back on trade and the economy after taking a backseat to the war with Iran. There is a lot on the line ahead of this year's upcoming midterm elections. We certainly know that.
10: Certainly is. A lot of it deals with the economy. Yesterday's consumer price index reports for the month of April came in hotter than expected, showing inflation rising to 3.8% month over month, the highest jump in about 3 years, leaving Americans concerned about the rise in costs at the pump, at the grocery stores, pharmacies, all over the place.
9: That's right. And joining us now to get into it, executive editor for Newsmax Media, Ken Chandler, alongside chief investment officer at Siebert Financial, Mark Malik, who is here today to discuss this month's issue of Newsmax magazine, our friend Ken is, which features Pete Pope Leo and a closer look at his efforts to reboot the church. That is the cover story. But also, here's where we're getting to it, a helpful piece on cutting your prescription drug costs. 9 easy ways to save, including using a prescription comparison tool, joining Costco, and going directly to the manufacturer. Let's start with you, Ken. 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Any way to save money is good news.
11: And these days, people are looking to save money. And, you know, that's one of the themes of Newsmax magazine. We have a lot of how-to advice, whether it's health, personal finance, personal living. And it's very important. I mean, we value our readers' dollars. And in this case, we have the story, 9 ways you can save on prescription drugs. And it's stuff that, you know, you might not think of. I mean, this came home to me when I went into a CVS with a prescription and they told me it was going to be $600.
9: Oh my gosh.
11: And I was like, what? You must be kidding. And then I remembered I had one of these, cards, these prescription cards.
10: Yeah.
11: So I pulled it out and it was like, oh, now we can do it for $39.
10: It's crazy the difference those cards can make.
11: Can you imagine going to a restaurant, ordering the steak, and they said, well, the steak's going to cost you $600. But if you've got a card, we can put you for $39.
10: Got this tiny little magic card.
9: Yeah.
10: Yes. Bang, there it is.
9: Yep. So, Ken, I just want to ask real quick, like, what is the one, I want to bring Mark in, but what is, like, maybe the one that is the most surprising? Because we want everyone to check out the magazine, but give us a little
11: Well, I think actually what's most surprising is the fact that there are 9 ways you can save.
9: 9,
11: and people don't think, you know, it ranges from, you know, Costco, Walmart, like a GoodRx card, you know, prescription comparison tools online. I mean, read this article. You will save a lot of money.
9: Lots of advice. Yep. That's fantastic.
10: Mark, I want to bring you into the conversation here. 3.8% inflation. Obviously, energy is the catalyst behind that. You worried people are going to stop maybe spending their money so much and we start to contract a little bit? Is that a worry anyone's wondering?
3: Yeah, I mean, that's a big concern, right? It's called, demand destruction, right?
10: Yeah,
3: so at some
10: recession.
3: Point, yeah, no, there actually is demand destruction, and we're starting to see some of that, but at the business level, where businesses have actually pulled back the amount that they're purchasing in energy because the prices are just too high. And so once we see that demand destruction, that's when it becomes a systemic problem. And that's what we're really concerned about. And some of that might be showing up now outside of even the energy trade, in the broader trade, like housing and other places like that, where prices are just too darn high.
10: Just too high.
3: Yeah. So
10: people have scaled back and they're just, I'm going to sit on it right now.
3: That's when it becomes a problem for the economy. And that's
10: right.
3: Where it could spiral.
9: Yeah, Ken, I was just thinking about it when you were saying 9 ways to save on prescription drugs. We know that also President Trump has been focusing on this as well. His TrumpRx.gov launched last month, and the president gave us an update. Let's listen to it.
4: TrumpRx has already received more than 15 million visitors, and every American should log on to check for massive discounts before they go to the pharmacy. It's setting a record. Nobody's ever seen anything like this.
9: Yeah, the president there saying, he's setting a record for the number of people going to this. So maybe that's number 10, if that's not
11: that's
9: on your list right there.
11: That's right.
9: But
11: right.
9: I think, are you seeing more and more, even with, the readers of Newsmax magazine really focusing on ways to save money and even coming to us more for those recommendations?
11: Absolutely. And, in the magazine, it's not just the prescription stuff. We have a whole health section. And if you think about it, you're taking very simple steps to keep yourself healthy. You're going to save money because you're not going to be at the pharmacy getting or seeing the doctor. We have home remedies that actually work. There's all sorts of things that you can read from Newsmax magazine, and they're going to save you money.
9: I like to call that news you can use.
11: News you can use.
10: Yeah. That's important.
9: I guess it is.
10: Stuff you can actually use that we provide you with here at Newsmax. Kevin Warsh is Fed Chair.
9: Yeah.
10: Lowering interest rates. Can he do it with inflation so high? He's in a difficult situation.
3: He is.
9: He really is.
3: Yeah, look, guys, in my career, and I've been around for a minute, this is probably the toughest bind any Fed chair has been in, right? Because we still have this inflation and it's probably going to be around for a bit, right? We just got the PPI numbers this morning, 6%, a very hot print. That means things 30 to 60 days from now could flow through to consumers. And certainly the Fed is going to be watching that. And so he's in a tough position. We know that he would like to lower rates. He said that. I said as much,
10: sure,
3: in his hearings. Look, the fact is that he's looking at that. He's looking for opportunities to help the consumer with lowering those
9: sure
3: interest rates. Hopefully he could pull it off. It's going to be a tough one, though.
9: Yeah. And we have to remember, of course, this is not a political position. This is an independent role. But again, we know that a lot of pressure from President Trump will be happening. All right. We will be watching. All right. Ken and Mark, great conversation. Thank you.
11: Thank you.
10: A fourth grader gets an unexpected response after writing to a member of Congress for a school assignment. We're going to tell you what that congresswoman said and why it may be a lesson learned for the kid's teacher.
9: Ooh, interesting. All right. But first, shocking undercover video now revealing what some White House officials really think of President Trump. The compromising videos up next. We're going to show you.
12: We have to get rid of Trump. Seriously. He's a mess.
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21: 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In 1977, President Jimmy Carter awarded Dr. Salk the Medal of Freedom, the nation's highest honor. 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
23: Abraham Lincoln began the war between the states with a single stated purpose, to preserve the Union. So it surprised everyone when in July of 1862, President Lincoln announced his intentions to issue an Emancipation Proclamation to free the Southern slaves. Lincoln was urged to delay his proclamation until the Union Army could boast a battlefield victory. That opportunity came at the Battle of Antietam, when Union forces drove Lee's army out of Maryland. 5 days later, on September 22, 1862, President Lincoln issued the preliminary Emancipation Proclamation, stating slaves in those areas still in rebellion within 100 days will be freed. This action made slavery the focus of the war and ultimately caused France and England to withdraw their support of the South. You're watching An American Moment on Newsmax TV.

0: Okay, welcome back in. White House Chief of Staff Susie Wiles reportedly sending a stern message to White House staff earlier this month. Do not speak to members of the news media without explicit approval from the White House Communications Office.
1: That message, all in an effort to crack down on unauthorized leaks, which Wiles said could lead to the termination of the leaker.
0: That's right. But undercover journalists appear to be maybe complicating that effort. Get this. A pair of White House officials are now in hot water with their bosses today. One has already been placed on administrative leave after finding themselves in the latest targets of a video sting operations conducted by the O'Keefe Media Group has done it again.
1: This just sounds like what Susie Wiles was saying to members of staff. That seems pretty obvious. I mean, I think there's a fundamental understanding that you're not just going to go and give an interview to a member of the media or even just talk to them without getting explicit approval. I mean, that's pretty standard, I think, with any employer.
0: I think so. And the problem is with this, a lot of the times the guys, they go out, maybe have a drink or two, they get a little loose, and then
1: a little yappy.
0: Next thing you wind up on a video sting there by the O'Keefe Group.
1: That's right. And I think our chief Washington correspondent, James Rosen, is going to tell us all about that story. James, what can you tell us?
2: Bob and Katrina, good afternoon to you. While the self-described guerrilla journalist, James O'Keefe, has historically trained his sting operations on left-wing targets, his most recent victims have included a Fox News executive and now a pair of domestic policy officials inside the Trump White House. Maxim Lott, seen here at screen left, was brought on board as a special assistant to the president for domestic policy. Benjamin Elliston at screen right was serving until yesterday's White House action, placing him on administrative leave as a senior budget analyst in the White House Office of Management and Budget. The swiftness of the action taken against Elliston is easy to understand once you hear the comments he was caught making to O'Keefe's operative.
3: We have to get rid of Trump. Seriously, he's a mess. He's it up for everybody. We gotta get rid of him. Honestly, with him at the top, it's actually impossible to do anything. He's a madman, literally.
2: Lott has since defended his comments, reportedly asserting that nothing he said contradicts the president or his agenda. But his remarks to the O'Keefe Media Group were hardly flattering either.
4: Like, the decision-making processes are a little bit chaotic. I think it's just the overall tone and, like, you know, the government right now is a little bit unusual. There's no, like, oh, well, this will cost $10 million, but, like, save people $20 million. There's, like, nothing like that. It's just, like, it feels like a good idea, or, like, the base supports this, or whatever.
2: These disclosures come as Obama-era CIA chief John Brennan recently asserted that there remains inside the federal government a quote-unquote legion of bureaucrats and officials opposed to President Trump and working against him from within. Bob and Katrina.
1: Yeah, James, while we have you there, interesting, you know, Bob and I were just talking before your report, just saying, wouldn't it be kind of, isn't it kind of obvious that you shouldn't be talking to a journalist without explicit approval from the White House, as Susie Wiles now has to remind people? That just seems dumb to me.
2: That was the substance and thrust of a recent directive from the White House Chief of Staff internally. But it's not at all clear that when these individuals were caught in James O'Keefe's sting operations, are showing up at these locations and finding themselves surreptitiously recorded, that they understand at all that they're meeting with a journalist. I think the common term used is honey trap. And recently, Mr. O'Keefe himself posted online on social media, if you're meeting with a 10 and you yourself are a 5, it's because I hired her, so be careful. And so many times in these sting videos, we see the victims of them saying, are you sure you're not a spy? Because the questions you're asking are exactly the type of way you get information out of people like me. There is almost such a willingness to believe here, and that is key to the wool being pulled over these people's eyes.
1: Yeah, very much so. All right, James Rosen, great report. Thank you so much.
0: Let's talk Thank about you. It. Bring in senior contributor at The Federalist and editor-at-large at Real Clear Investigations, Ben Weingarten. We also have conservative commentator T.J. McCormick on set. Gentlemen, good to see you both here.
5: You
0: so,
5: too.
0: Ben, falling into a honeypot or whatever the heck James Rosen just called it. But that is the term. Probably not a good idea if you hold a government position or have access to that kind of information to go out, have some drinks, and then, you know, let the cat out of the bag.
5: The bottom line is, and maybe this is a generational thing and this is part of it, maybe it's just a lack of discipline among some folks, but setting aside, you know, the actual saboteurs and subverters that exist within the administrative state and might still want to undermine the president and the massive bureaucracy there, the fact of the matter is you represent the administration at all times, whether it's in private or in public, in your communications, whether you're talking to a reporter, someone at a bar, etc. And that's, you have to keep that in the back of your mind at all times. It is a basic requirement if you're going to serve in a position like that, because everything you do can and will be scrutinized. And you ought to assume, even if it's not a gotcha reporter, let's say, what if it's a foreign adversary who's trying to cultivate a relationship with you? So you have to have some operational security in terms of the way you operate. And remember that you represent the president and ultimately the country.
1: Mm-hmm. Very good point there. You know, I want to ask your thoughts on this one, TJ. James Rosen just mentioned this comment from former CIA Director John Brennan. Let's listen to it, and I want to get your reactions on the other side.
6: There's still a legion of professionals in the law enforcement environment, Department of Justice, as well as the CIA and other places, the ones who are refusing to follow politically motivated prosecutions, those who are refusing to support any type of political activities on the part of the Trump administration that are inconsistent with the authorities, the responsibilities of the intelligence community, law enforcement community, and Department of Justice.
1: Yeah, your reaction, Ted, a legion of professionals.
7: Well, yeah, well, right now there's a bunch of tin hat guys in their mom's basements going, I told you, I tell you, to proof positive about the deep state. And, hey, it's proof positive about the deep state. Brennan, boy, he's like a professional finger giver. He just loves flipping the bird to Trump and anybody else long distance. But, yeah, I mean, it's there. It's clear. And you know, the fact that they're operating in from a position of trying to undermine official actions and stuff like that in DOJ and elsewhere, to see that these guys yapping from the White House staff, you know, at least one of them is an appointee for sure. The other guy might be a hire. But to your point, constantly, always you need to be on guard, especially in Washington.
0: James, I think, Ben, the grift that still lies in D.C., and, you know, they'll make their way into certain positions, and you think everybody's on board, at least with the current administration. Just not the case. That's not reality.
5: No, especially not the career, so-called. Right. And John Brennan, he makes it seem, you know, these independent officials who are, they're totally nonpartisan, and they're just working on behalf of you, the taxpayer.
7: The career.
5: And what he's saying is basically, we don't want them to do the bidding of the American people by way of the president that we elected.
0: Well, they have
5: want
0: their own ways, their norms. It's been going on for 250 years now.
5: You should quit then if you can't faithfully serve the president who's an extension of the American people.
1: Yeah, I think, TJ, what do you think
7: completely.
1: About that?
7: Yeah, look, I've worked at the county, the state, worked at Albany at the state level, and you always walk around with that bearing in mind and the gravity of the position that you hold and the fact that, yeah, you're there to do the job of the people. If you don't like it, go somewhere else. I mean, you know, but then again, insurgents and subversives, well, they're going to subvert.
0: I always think, too, when you hear comments like that, they both seem to think that they know better than the president of the United States. How they're like, he's a madman. The gentleman on the right, the guy on the left say, well, it's all out of control because they know. Right. Those guys are experts.
7: And they know better than us as well. They know better than the electorate as well.
5: Yeah. The hubris. They know better than the American people at the end of the day.
0: Those two guys right there.
1: Mm-hmm. That's the thing. I mean, and it's interesting also because you wonder, you know, how much they actually intentionally went into whatever their jobs are, kind of being like, let's see what's going on behind the scenes. Maybe I'm giving them too much credit, but especially the guy on the right, you know, saying, calling Trump a madman and all, we've got to get rid of him. You know, again, it's like, why are you there in the first place?
7: And the guy on the left, I mean, again, he's an appointee special assistant to the president. I mean, you know, that's access and access to results.
1: I think you're fired. Sounds like it should come up. All right.
0: Yeah.
7: I bet you that's coming.
0: Oh, that's coming.
1: Well,
0: yeah.
1: One place on administrative leave.
7: Trump's in China going, keep him right there.
1: Yeah,
7: I want to come and do it.
1: I'll do it personally when I come back. All right. Ben and TJ, we appreciate it. Thank you. All right, coming up, speaking of deep state, what about a deep state COVID conspiracy? Today, a CIA whistleblower sounds off during testimony on Capitol Hill. Who else has pointed to a covert cover-up? I'll be sitting in for Greta next hour on The Record and speaking with former CDC Director Robert Redfield about why the world may have been misled.
0: Okay, but first, a fourth grader writes a lawmaker for school assignments. That lawmaker then writes him back. Now his mother is furious and why the teacher may want to take the message to heart. Okay, Republican Congresswoman, going to talk about her coming up.
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12: In 2003, the superstar was arrested on charges of sexually assaulting a 19-year-old employee at this lodge and spa in Colorado. Charges were dropped when the plaintiff refused to testify and chose an out-of-court settlement. Basketball legend Kobe Bryant, along with his 13-year-old daughter and six friends, boarded a helicopter at 9:06 a.m. on January 26, 2020. 34 minutes later, the helicopter slammed into a hill above Calabasas, California, killing all on board.
13: Once upon a time, there was a young basketball player who had dreams of becoming one of the greatest basketball players of all time.
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14: August 16th, 1977 is a date forever remembered by music lovers throughout the world as the day the king died. Born a twin on January 8th, 1935 in Tupelo, Mississippi, Elvis Aaron Presley's twin brother Jesse died at birth, leaving the future entertainment legend to grow up a single child. After making his first recording at age 19 for Sun Records, 1 year later, RCA bought his contract, and within 2 years, Elvis Presley emerged as an international recording sensation. But at age 22, young Elvis was drafted into the Army. He declined special service status and trained alongside regular soldiers at Fort Hood before joining the Army's 3rd Armored Division in Germany. After 2 years of service and meeting his wife, Priscilla, Sergeant Elvis Presley returned to civilian life and went on to star in 33 films and break records for his television specials and appearances. But concerts were always his first love.
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14: 80,000 people lined the streets as a parade of white limousines made their way to Graceland to pay their final respects. You're watching An American Moment on Newsmax TV.

0: Okay, welcome back in. A lot of kids grow up writing letters to lawmakers in school as a way to learn about civics and making their voices heard. But one response from a member of Congress is now drawing some major backlash. North Carolina Congresswoman Virginia Fox replied to 10-year-old Christian Mango, who wrote in support of electric vehicle rebates as part of a school assignment. In her letter, Fox pushed back on the policy and criticized what the student may be learning in his class. Fox writing this in part: "What many folks do not realize is that the money that comes from the federal government actually comes from ordinary citizens who pay taxes to support that government. Therefore, your request that the federal government should give a $5,000 tax rebate for all new electric car purchases means that the federal government must take that money out of the pockets of the hardworking people who may not have had the means to buy an electric vehicle in the first place." That's a civics lesson there. Fox goes on to say, "You and your classmates will be responsible for that debt. Please ask your teacher to explain propaganda to you. My guess is that your teachers will not give you a good educational experience and help you learn to think as they are, too interested in indoctrinating you." Well, then, Mango's mother addressed the response on Facebook, addressing Fox, saying this: "You crossed the line when you attacked a child and attacked teachers. You don't deserve to be on the Committee for Education when you talk to children like this and think so lowly of teachers." The 10-year-old even then went on a local news station to defend this letter that he sent in.
1: "I think that was wrong."
2: "And why?"
1: "Because the school didn't do anything."
0: Okay, back with us on set, Ben Weingarten, TJ McCormick. Okay, he just got a civics lesson from the congresswoman there, big time, which I think maybe isn't such a bad thing, because she knew who was going to get this letter, and then all the teachers. I think maybe also a wake-up call for everybody.
3: Yeah, I mean, look, I think the congresswoman saw this letter and she said, well, this kid's talking about there are going to be millions of people who die because of climate change.
0: Let me read that so the audience knows here. This was also in this letter. "Maybe, dear Congresswoman, maybe there's still a chance for 6.5 million people not to die anymore and for the weather to get better. Just maybe glaciers stop melting." Okay, that's what they're teaching this kid in school here.
4: Mom wrote that.
3: Right, exactly.
4: Mom wrote that.
3: And I think that is what the congresswoman was responding to. But she didn't smack down the kid and say, "You're a hack, you're a propagandist." What she said was, "There's actually a free market reason why we maybe shouldn't give this rebate. And oh, by the way, if we do stuff like this, frivolous expenditures, you're going to have to bear the expense of it. And oh, by the way, like, you might want to get a better education here and get some alternative facts and information presented to you." That's a positive thing. That's a good thing. And by the way, who gets a letter like that from a congresswoman?
0: Right. That's a keepsake. They should frame that.
4: If anything, it's respectful. It's actually raising the child to the level of a constituent. She's actually being responsive and respectful and informative. She was teaching a lesson there. It was magnificent. And a fun little jab about to ask your teacher to explain propaganda. Bang, zoom. Go on, lady. I love this woman. I'm all in. I'm going to move to her district, vote for her, and come home.
0: Broader conversation we need to have here, and we talk about it a lot, is what they're teaching kids in schools.
4: Mm-hmm.
0: Well, teaching these kids, 10-year-olds, 6.5 million of you are going to die.
4: Yeah.
0: You need to drive green cars. Hey, how about teaching? You ever look up what it takes to mine the lithium to get into the batteries of the cars?
4: And who's doing it?
0: Forever chemicals.
4: And the slave labor doing it?
3: Yeah, well, and she didn't even go there, but that's obviously the important point is, like, of course, this is going to be bad for the environment, by the way, and it's going to propel China, so we're going to be under their thumb someday. Right. Is that what you want as a student? But to your broader point, look, the teachers' unions are one of the most powerful political forces in this country, and they are left-wing propaganda machines. Mm-hmm. The left realize you take over the schools, that's how you win the culture, and then you win the politics. And unfortunately, our children bear the brunt of that.
0: Mm-hmm. And then parents go along with it, too. This boy's mother was all upset, and she's talking about it on Facebook.
4: Well, she's a lefty.
0: They put him on local news, indoctrinating
4: that little leftist.
0: So you're saying you don't think little Johnny came up with 6.5 million people are all going to die because of climate change.
4: No. Mom probably said at the kitchen table, "Did you write that letter yet about the people dying?" You know, that's how these little leftists look. Like you said, the leftists want to, they go and they populate the school boards, and you know, and they carry on the work of the leftists who vote for them, and those are the parents back home. It is what it is. You know, it's typical. It's very typical. That kid is fed that stuff on a daily basis.
0: So Ben, you're parents of some young children. Are you making sure they're not learning that kind of stuff when you take them to school?
3: I've had the experience of an assignment. Kids have to lay out some facts. And I explain, well, what are the sources that we're going to go to for the facts? Here's an authoritative source, but here's what you have to question about that source. And it's really hard, actually, at the end of the day. Because you say, well, one person's going to argue this, one person's going to argue this. So find me the strongest source from each perspective, and then you make a decision about it. So, but I don't think most parents are doing that. They're saying, no. Go to the New York Times, go to Vox, right. Go to your favorite
0: left-wing. Also, though, some parents might have worry about combating the teacher or the school district in fear of retribution to some degree.
4: Well, yeah. Well, because, look, I mean, especially when it's a conservative-minded parent who, you know, realizes they've got a liberal-leaning indoctrinator in the class. They don't, look, it's human nature. You don't like to be called names. You don't like to be looked down upon. You don't like to be, you know, scolded.
0: And you don't want to get bad marks, too.
4: It's also about awareness. Very often parents aren't completely aware of everything that's cooking in the classroom. And it's also, it comes down to time. You know, I mean, everybody's, you know, if I'm out there kicking butt about people on my school board, people say, why don't you join the school board then?
0: Right.
4: I'm like, well, I don't have the time. I can't.
0: It's
4: tough. I'm not smart enough.
0: It's bad. You got to put your neck out there to join a school board. It's very difficult stuff.
4: No, hey, look, man.
3: If you're not invested, they're invested.
0: Yeah.
3: Exactly. That is a real thing at the end of the day.
0: Ben, TJ, got to leave it there. Katrina, she had to run. She's doing Greta. So we'll be back tomorrow, 2 p.m. Katrina, as I said, you're going to see her on the record in just a few.
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8: University's African American professors, resulting in him being labeled rough and ready, loud and wrong by his fellow classmates. However, as a sophomore at Lincoln, he supported a local anti-segregation protest and joined Alpha Phi Alpha, the nation's first all-black fraternity. Although his mother pawned her wedding ring to help pay for his tuition, Thurgood Marshall earned his law degree from Howard University with an LLB magna cum laude. Following graduation, he opened his own law office and began his association with the NAACP, eventually being named their chief counsel for the NAACP Legal Defense and Educational Fund. While serving as their chief counsel, Marshall argued 32 cases before the Supreme Court, 29 of which he won. President Kennedy appointed Thurgood Marshall to the United States Court of Appeals in 1961. 4 years later, President Johnson appointed him United States Solicitor General, where he won 14 of the 19 cases he championed and called it the best job I've ever had. Then on the 13th of June, 1967, President Johnson nominated Marshall to a seat on the United States Supreme Court, making him the first African-American justice to serve on the nation's highest court. While serving on the court, Marshall was considered a liberal justice intent on championing the rights of criminals, supporting the right to abortion, and denying the constitutionality of the death penalty. After 24 years on the Supreme Court, Thurgood Marshall retired in 1991 and later died of heart failure on January 24, 1993, at the age of 84. You're watching An American Life on Newsmax TV.
9: When Rosa Parks stepped on that Montgomery, Alabama bus on December 1st, 1955, she didn't set out to make history. She just wanted to get home. Montgomery's segregated buses had divided seating. White passengers in front, colored passengers in the back. When the bus driver needed more seats for his white passengers, he ordered her and three others to vacate their seats. The others complied and moved. but Rosa quietly refused and was quickly arrested. Working alongside Dr. Martin Luther King, Rosa's arrest sparked a highly effective citywide protest with African Americans boycotting city buses. Rosa's protest and resulting boycott didn't end segregation, but it sparked a movement that ended the racial system. You're watching An American Moment.

0: Welcome to The Record. I'm Katrina Zisch in for Greta Van Susteren. Ahead this hour, a deep state COVID conspiracy. Well, today, a CIA whistleblower sounds off about a cover-up involving Dr. Anthony Fauci. Plus, another deadly cruise ship, this time in France. Well, more than 1,000 passengers are stuck on a ship and not allowed off. And we also do have a hantavirus update right here at home. What is it like to be stuck at the National Quarantine Center in Nebraska?
1: Oh, this is everything I needed right now. Wow.
0: I guess it doesn't look like it's that bad, is it? All right. And later this hour, I will be asking Dr. Drew about his thoughts on the hantavirus. Plus, is America prescribing too many antidepressants? I'm going to ask him about that, too. But first, we are just a few hours away from the highly anticipated summit between President Trump and Chinese President Xi Jinping. Earlier today, the president arrived in Beijing. He was greeted by China's vice president and other top officials. The welcoming ceremony included a military honor guard, a military band, and dozens of Chinese students chanting, quote, warm welcome. Joining me now, author of Plan Red, China's Project to Destroy America, Gordon Chang, and former Deputy National Security Advisor to Vice President Cheney, Steve Yates. Gentlemen, thank you for joining me here. A lot of pomp and circumstance, maybe not a surprise, but of course, it's going to be all about what these two men discuss. Steve, what are you expecting out of this meeting? Of course, a lot of topics to get to.
2: Definitely a lot of topics to get to, and really it'll come down to what does President Trump choose to emphasize by way of pressing the agenda with his counterpart. There's a major effort he's trying to make to rebalance the U.S.-China economic relationship. It's largely been an unfair relationship for a long time, and the president has used tariffs and other measures to try to rebalance that. He's brought a number of CEOs along to try to address some of the areas he thinks there might be cooperation. But conspicuously, several of those CEOs, their companies aren't even allowed to operate inside China, which is a glaring imbalance of reciprocity. There's far less access for America and China than there has been for China and the United States. So I think that has to be first and foremost for the president. But then he's going to deal with Iran and national security and a host of other issues as well, not least of which would be fentanyl in the United States.
0: Yeah, very good point there. You know, of course, Gordon, I do want to get your thoughts about all of those tech leaders with President Trump. We know that the head of NVIDIA joined late in the game, kind of jumped on the plane, so to speak, or the bandwagon in Alaska. But other people who had been included in this initially, we see Apple's Tim Cook, BlackRock's Larry Fink, Elon Musk. How significant is this? And also, what do you make of NVIDIA's chairman joining at the last minute? Of course, chips, a hot topic.
3: Yeah, chips are a hot topic. And the only way that China can compete with the United States on AI is if they get access to NVIDIA's best chips, the ones that are based on the Blackwell architecture. I don't think we should be selling those chips, certainly. Also, we know that China doesn't want to buy the H200 chip. That was the one that the Trump administration approved for export in January. But we learned from Commerce Secretary Howard Lutnick just a week or so ago that China has not bought any of the H200s. They're holding out for the Blackwell, and clearly we shouldn't be selling them that because AI competition is the competition for the 21st century, and China can only compete if they have access to our chips. The other important tech issue is Meta. Because China's National Development and Reform Commission ordered Meta to unwind the acquisition of Manus, which was a Chinese AI startup based in Singapore. This was took everybody by complete surprise because Meta had actually completed the acquisition as a practical matter. I'm sure that that's going to come up in discussions between President Trump and Xi Jinping.
0: I'm sure you're right about that, Gordon. And another big topic, of course, that we just know is going to come up, of course, the Iran war. And let's get to what President Trump said yesterday before he left.
4: What is your message to President Xi as it relates to the Iran war?
5: Well, I think, number one, we're going to have a long talk about it. I think he's been relatively good, to be honest with you. You look at the blockade, no problem. They get a lot of their oil from that area. We've had no problem.
4: Do you think he needs to intervene at all with the Iranians?
5: I don't think he can help in any way? No, I don't think we need any help with Iran. We'll win it one way or the other.
0: You know, Steve, do you think that President Trump really believes that? I mean, obviously, we know that he said that we've already won the war, that we're completely in control, all of those things. But obviously, we know China is definitely involved in some way, whether they're supporting Iran. But also, we know how important Iran's oil is to China. So how do you anticipate this, I'm going to say, conversation playing out?
2: Yeah. Well, President Trump has a unique way of shaping information environments, and I think we sort of add a grain of salt to what we see in the walk-in to the meeting. Certainly the Chinese would make a grave error if they assumed that that is how this conversation would really go. I think you really need to take no bones about it. Iran has been the largest state sponsor of terrorism in the world for quite some time, and China has been their largest customer. Last I checked, when you're doing business with a state sponsor of terrorism, you are a country of concern with regard to terrorism. They're also the largest money launderer of the cartels. And the cartels have been designated as foreign terrorist organizations. And so I hope that the president might look eye to eye with the big boss of the Communist Party and say, I know what you did last summer, and I know what you're doing now. We're going to take care of what we need to take care of, and you can't do a darn thing about it. But it sure would be better if you adjusted your strategy to work with us rather than against us. I have no hope of that being the outcome, but that would be a rational approach to this conversation.
0: Yeah, you know, Gordon, I think about it because we hear President Trump say regularly how well he and President Xi get along, you know, that they have a good relationship. So I'm wondering if, you know, that friendship, I guess, is the best way to say it, or perceived friendship, might actually help these two men get something done here. Or am I just being a little naive?
3: Well, the Chinese are ruthlessly pragmatic, and it doesn't matter whether Xi Jinping actually likes President Trump or respects him or whatever. Xi Jinping is going to assess the situation and going to do what he's going to do, whether he likes or hates our president. The important thing here is that the United States has more leverage over China than China has over the United States. And President Trump needs to make that clear, as Steve Yates was just talking about, because we need to put Xi Jinping in his place. Xi Jinping believes that the United States is in terminal decline, that China's going to rule the century and the universe. And someone needs to take him down a notch or two, because this is get very dangerous. Because when the Chinese think like that, then the concept of deterrence erodes. And when deterrence erodes, war starts.
0: Interesting point there. You know, Steve, also, you know, I'm wondering if President Trump is going to try to make some sort of maybe push a little pressure, because we know that there's the ongoing trade wars with China. So there is potentially leverage there. Do you think that's kind of a little tool that the president may use in these discussions?
2: Well, I think it would be instinctive for the president to do so, and I hope that this is sort of the playbook. I mean, the American consumer market is the largest in the world by far, and China doesn't exist as an entity today in its current shape or form without really broad, generous access to our market. And so I hope that president's sense of fairness, reciprocity, and rebalancing, he comes in from a position of strength. He's also demonstrated remarkable capacity to shape outcomes in the world, especially around key choke points like the Panama Canal, the Strait of Hormuz, really with a defense pact with Indonesia, the Strait of Malacca, really should make a rational Beijing think twice about revisionist claims against Taiwan and the first island chain. There's a potentially good thing going for China if it goes back to reform and opening. Right now, this current leadership, they're the ones that squashed Hong Kong, imprisoned Jimmy Lai, have Pastor Ezra Jin in prison for just practicing Christianity inside China. I think there's a threshold question of the nature of this government. Mm-hmm. President Trump's right to try to negotiate, but the task is very, very high.
0: Yeah, a lot at stake, of course, during this truly historic meeting between the two men that is coming up momentarily. I think we'll be talking about it tomorrow, and I know you both will be watching. Gordon Chang, Steve Yates, we appreciate it. Thanks.
2: Pleasure. Thank you.
3: Thanks, guys.
0: All right. And we have a new trial Today, the South Carolina Supreme Court overturned Alex Murdaugh's murder convictions. Now, in 2023, Murdaugh was convicted of murdering his wife, Maggie, and his 22-year-old son, Paul. But today, the state Supreme Court found that the local county clerk had, quote, placed her fingers on the scales of justice, thereby denying Murdaugh his right to a fair trial by an impartial jury. Now, this comes after Murdaugh's lawyers appealed the murder convictions, arguing the trial was affected by county clerk Becky Hill because she allegedly tampered with the jury during the trial. Now, Murdaugh's murder convictions may have been overturned, but he is also serving a 40-year federal and 27-year state sentence for financial crimes for stealing from his clients. The new trial date has not yet been set. And as for Hill, in December, she pleaded guilty to obstruction of justice, perjury, and two counts of misconduct in office after admitting that she showed sealed crime scene photos to a reporter and then lied about it. She also admitted to promoting her book about the trial through her public office. Hill was sentenced to probation. All right, and coming up, he posted a tearful update from the hantavirus ship. Now he's happy about something as he quarantines in Nebraska. Plus this.
6: Dr. Fauci's role in the cover-up was intentional.
0: A CIA whistleblower details a COVID cover-up. That.
7: The biggest classic rock hits do just that. They hit hard.

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2: But lost to Walter Mondale.
3: We have an update on the Hanta virus. At least 9 states are tracking possible exposure to the virus. And we say possible exposure because some of the people being monitored had traveled on the ship before the outbreak. Now, another person in Minnesota is being monitored after they traveled overseas and were briefly exposed to a passenger who tested positive. Now, right now, 2 American passengers are being quarantined at Emory University Hospital in Atlantic. 16 others are at Nebraska Medical Center. One of those passengers is Jake Rosmarin. You see him there. You'll remember he posted a tearful update on the ship during the middle of the outbreak, clearly terrified, and now he is speaking to media about his quarantine. He told the Associated Press his room was more like a small hotel suite with a closet, smart TV, fridge, and even a stationary bike. Rosmarin also posted this on Instagram.
4: Okay, I wanted to post this little update, and I'm not going to get emotional, but something I have been craving so much is a good iced coffee. I have not had a really, really good iced coffee in so long now, and the nurses just delivered me an iced horchata shaken espresso with oat milk and vanilla cold foam, and I'm literally in heaven. I'm going to take my first sip. Oh, this is everything I needed right now. Wow.
3: All right. Well, Rosmarin says he expects to spend 42 days in quarantine in Nebraska. Somebody tells me he won't want to stay a little bit longer. Seems pretty happy now, and at least he has his coffee. All right. Meanwhile, we're following yet another outbreak on a cruise ship. Now, this one happening in France, and it involves a contagious stomach bug called norovirus. Not fun. Now, the ship with the outbreak docked yesterday in Bordeaux. More than 1,700 people on board are being kept on the ship as French authorities and medical teams investigate. About 50 people have shown symptoms of norovirus, and one person on board has died, believed to be due to the virus, but the cause of death has not yet been confirmed. The cruise ship operator says the passengers will be allowed off the ship once the investigation is done and clearance is granted. Not fun at all. And neither is this. Bombshell testimony from a CIA whistleblower on the origins of COVID. Today, James Erdman III testified before the Senate Homeland Security Committee. Here's what he said on the origins of COVID.
5: Public health policy would have been very different had the American public been made aware that a virus from a lab in China was going to serve as the foundation for an emergency use authorization mRNA products being mandated by the former administration. Dr. Fauci's role in the cover-up was intentional. Dr. Fauci influenced the analytical process and findings by leveraging his position to ensure the IC consulted with a conflicted list of curated subject matter experts, public health officials, and scientists.
3: Former CDC Director Robert Redfield joins me now. Dr. Redfield, thanks so much for coming on The Record. You know, I know you're also a virologist. Of course, this is something you are, I know, have been following very closely. Do you believe there is enough evidence to say that COVID leaked from the lab in Wuhan, or do you believe that it was from that wet market?
6: No, I think it obviously came from the laboratory. The wet market was always a roost. It's very disappointing it took so long for people to accept that. I mean, the CIA originally would not commit. You know, the Energy Department and the FBI both concluded it came from the lab. The CIA was equivocal. They've reversed that decision now and said that they thought it came

0: in the lab. The testimony today was very clear that the CIA knew at the time that this was really a lab incident, but didn't necessarily share that in a transparent way with the American public.
1: Dr. Redfield, why? What would be the motive to not be transparent about the origins?
0: You know, it's unclear. It's unfortunate because it would have made, an impact on the public health response. Clearly, the United States was involved in funding that lab. The Defense Department, the State Department, the USAID, and the NIH all funded that lab to do this research. U.S. scientists were involved in transferring the technology that was used in that lab to actually be able to change the COVID virus through gain-of-function research in a way that you couldn't tell that you changed it. That technology all came from the United States. So clearly, you know, I blame China for not following the international health regulations once the epidemic started and notifying the world and allowing CDC and others to come in. But the truth is, I don't blame China in isolation for the laboratory accident, because it was largely, that research was largely funded by the United States.
1: Do you have lay any blame on the shoulders of Dr. Fauci, as the whistleblower does?
0: Well, I think he was very accurate when the whistleblower was very careful in his language. He said that Dr. Fauci was intentional in misleading the American public. And unfortunately, even though he's a colleague and a friend, I think that's true. I think he misled the American public. And I think the reason why the CIA came to the conclusion they did, and the witness said that today, is that Fauci influenced the thinking process of the intelligence community. He didn't influence the FBI because they used their own scientist. And he didn't influence the Energy Department because they used their own scientist. But the CIA used basically scientists that were referred by Fauci and others. And I think they had a narrative from the very beginning that somehow this was going to be from the wet market, which was really, in my view, a ruse from the very beginning to turn the attention away. The scientific community got behind it because the last thing the scientific community wanted was the public to realize that it was really the science that actually led to this pandemic. It wasn't some nature accident. It was science. And I argue that it was scientific arrogance that really led to this whole pandemic. And it's a huge pandemic. It killed over 20 million people. And it caused a lot of harm in our nation economically, a lot of harm to our children. I have 14 grandchildren. A lot of them had their schooling disrupted for years. So it was unfortunate. And I do think the witness was a courageous witness. He was highly credible. I think the thing that bothered me the most about the hearing, because I have a lot of respect for Rand Paul, Senator Paul, it was really bothersome to see that not a single Democrat attended the hearing.
1: I thought that was remarkable.
0: This is not a political issue. We're trying to get to the truth, and not a single Democrat showed up for the hearing. I thought that was disgraceful.
1: Yeah, and disrespectful, and just shows, I think, a lack of even caring about finding out about something that, as you said, was absolutely devastating globally and also here in the United States. Now, you mentioned Senator Rand Paul. I do want to share some of his questioning today. Let's watch.
2: Your conclusion is that changing from the scientific consensus of it being from a lab to a neutral position by the CIA was significantly influenced by Anthony Fauci?
3: It was significantly influenced by Anthony Fauci's injecting himself into the IC. As of August 12th, the CIA was considering calling this a lab leak, August 12th of 2021. And then that changed on August 17th of 2021.
2: Right.
3: And unfortunately, because the CIA would not provide us documentation that we asked for, we have no idea why that changed.
1: You know, again, and that's just reiterating exactly what went on today and what that whistleblower shared. You know, but it's interesting to me that, as he said, that Dr. Fauci intentionally tried to change the thinking, tried to hide all of that. Do you think that there was something even bigger involved with Dr. Fauci? Was there some, a lot of people have, you know, all sorts of conspiracy theories out there, but also that maybe there was some sort of financial benefit from actually hiding the origins of it? Do you think that is something that maybe we'll learn in time?
0: No, I know Tony Fauci well. I don't think there was any financial incentive. I think Tony did what he thought was in the interest of protecting science. As I mentioned, that if it was clear that science, gain-of-function research done in that laboratory funded by the U.S. government is actually the cause of creating this new virus that ended up causing this global pandemic, that could be very negative to science. I happen to be a strong advocate against gain-of-function research. I wrote an op-ed in the Wall Street Journal to argue against us investing in gain-of-function research. I don't think it's wise for us to try to make pathogens more pathogenic or more transmissible for humans. Fauci was a big cheerleader for gain-of-function research and really championed it back in the 2010, 11, 12, 13, 14, 15. And they believed that this science was critical and had to be protected. I think that was really his motivation. Hmm. I think he was incorrect in his analysis, because I actually think what he ended up doing in the long run is hurting science.
1: Very good point. And a lot of distrust out there now, of course, following the COVID-19 pandemic. Dr. Robert Redfield, I really appreciate your candor. Thanks so much.
0: Yeah, thanks, Katrina. God bless. Bye-bye.
1: All right. And coming up, a rise in wholesale prices. What an economist is saying about that increase.
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1: That when the record continues, Data.

0: born on April 22, 1822, in Point Pleasant, Ohio, the future General of the Army and 18th President of the United States, would also become one of America's greatest heroes. At age 17, young Ulysses S. Grant entered West Point and went on to graduate 21st in a class of 39. Still, Grant found little opportunity in the Army and left in 1854, living a life of near poverty as a farmer and leather salesman. But once the Civil War began in 1861, he joined the Union Army and quickly rose through its ranks. After defeating the Confederates in Vicksburg and putting the Union in control of the Mississippi, Grant led the effort to gain control of Chattanooga. Once again, he scored a victory, earning President Lincoln's admiration, calling him a man who could fight. On March 2, 1864, Lincoln promoted Grant to Lieutenant General in charge of all Union armies. Grant would spend the next 13 months battling General Robert Lee through Virginia, finally cornering him at Appomattox. There, Lee surrendered, ending the bloodiest war in American history. A veritable war hero, U.S. Grant, as he was called, won the presidency in 1868. As president, he led Reconstruction in the South, created the Department of Justice, and even ordered it to vigorously prosecute the Ku Klux Klan. He was also an outspoken supporter of women's suffrage and designated Yellowstone as our nation's first national park. After leaving the presidency and suffering from cancer while financially in trouble, he worked with his friend, writer Mark Twain, to write his memoirs. Within days after finishing his writing, with his family at his side, Grant died from throat cancer in this cottage on Mount McGregor, New York, on July 23, 1885. He was just 63, and yes, he was buried in Grant's tomb, a mausoleum located in Manhattan's Upper West Side. Following his death, the memoirs of Ulysses S. Grant were a huge success, the royalties of which, in today's dollars, earned his family more than $13 million. Watching An American Life on Newsmax TV.
1: 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Reuters Institute says Newsmax is one of the top 12 news brands in America. 40 million Americans go to Newsmax all the time, and its audience grew 50% since the same time last year. 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
2: Welcome back to The Record. I'm Katrina Zich in for Greta Van Susteren. The wholesale inflation saw the largest rise last month, according to the Producer Price Index. In April alone, producers charged 1.4% more than they did in March. On an annual basis, the index rose 6% in April, making it the largest increase since December 2022. The PPI attributes gas as one of the biggest drivers, but there was some good news. The price for eggs dropped almost 50% from March to April. The rising costs of goods and services could become a key issue in the November midterms. One economist says, quote, this report will set off alarm bells at the Fed and add fuel to the political conversation about affordability. Meanwhile, President Trump's pick to lead the Federal Reserve has been confirmed by the Senate in a 54-45 vote. Senator John Fetterman of Pennsylvania was the only Democrat to vote with Republicans. Current Fed Chair Jerome Powell will end his term on Friday, but Powell has said he will stay on as a governor. And the Trump administration is cracking down on fraud. This time, the administration has announced a nationwide six-month freeze on new Medicare enrollments for hospice agencies. Now, the move is part of Vice President J.D. Vance's anti-fraud task force, which seeks to prevent misuse of taxpayer money. The vice president said tackling health care fraud does not need to be red or blue.
3: This does not need to be a political or a partisan issue. We want to work with you to eliminate fraud and make these programs last longer for the people who truly need them. We're going to the states and saying, here are the things that we can do to work on this issue together. And of course, if they don't work with us, there are going to be penalties. We don't want to get there. We want to work with these guys.
2: Vance also slammed states like New York and California for their refusal to work with the administration on rooting out fraud. He did praise Maryland for its efforts. Vance has threatened to turn off funding and other resources if states do not take fraud seriously. During today's remarks, the vice president was also asked about a possible 2028 run with Secretary of State Marco Rubio. Here was his response.
3: There are a few topics that I want to talk about less than what office I'm going to run for years down the road when I'm having a good time and trying to do good work in the job that the American people already elected me to do. Look, as I've answered this question probably in any number of ways, I love Marco. I think he's a great Secretary of State. He's become a very, very dear friend. But I think both of us are very much focused on accomplishing the American people's business right now.
2: All right, well, there you have it. The vice president insisting he is focused on his current role at the White House. All right. Former Pennsylvania Senator Rick Santorum and former White House strategic senior advisor Mate Mercedes Schlapp join me now. Great to see both of you this afternoon. All right. Let's get into it. First, Senator Santorum, got to ask you there about the vice president's response to that question that a lot of people are already talking about. That's kind of the only answer he could give, right?
4: That sounds like a very familiar answer I've given when I was in political office and thinking about running for something else. Focus on what's in front of you. You got the midterms. The midterms are going to play out, and it's going to have an impact on the war. Is going to have an impact how that all plays out. The work that the vice president's doing here on fraud, which is really significant work, and I'm really happy to see him engaged in that. There's been a lack among Republicans. Complain a lot, candidly, about the president not caring about spending and cutting spending, and this is certainly an quote, easy way to do that. And putting the vice president out front on that is a great thing that the president did to promote him in this potential upcoming election.
2: Yeah, I want to talk about that fraud initiative that, of course, Vice President is heading up, and also his anti-fraud initiatives, Mercedes. You know, he outlined them very, very clearly today, explained them in a very understandable way. I want to ask what your thoughts are, though, on that six-month freeze on new Medicare enrollments pertaining to hospice and home care providers. He said that is not just hurting the American taxpayers, but also the people who actually need those services.
5: Right. And the key here is obviously that the states need to clean up their messes, that we cannot continue to allow the abuse and the misspending of taxpayer dollars. It's in the billions. And we've seen these types of scandals, for example, in states like Minnesota, where Governor Tim Walz ignored the whistleblowers that came to him in that Feeding Our Future scandal in particular. And I think honing in on Medicaid, where we have seen significant, as we've seen, fraud, irregularities, the lack of controls that are being put in place. And part of this is because under Joe Biden, they ignored these fraud controls for a long period of time, which now we're having to come back. And under Vice President J.D. Vance's leadership and the task force, where they're cleaning this up and having to put pressure on these states because of the fact that they have misspent this money.
2: Yeah, Senator, why do you think that so many states, and the vice president said it's not just blue states, there are some red states as well, why do you think fraud has just become something that is sort of a foregone conclusion and not prosecuted at this point?
4: Many reasons. Some of the biggest fraud is our federal programs that are gamed. One of the ones that is now getting a lot of attention is what's called the 340B program, which is paying hospitals much more money to dispense drugs if you have a high population of Medicaid people in your hospital. And these hospitals have this program used to cost, I think it was like 5 years ago, like $8 billion. It's like $100 billion now. They figured out they can game the system, get a lot more money from the federal government for a drug, and only have to pay the drug company a pittance for that drug. And so there's all these, when the federal government gets involved, this is the bottom line, when they get involved in trying to create incentives to help one person or to do something, smart folks game the system. And so most of this fraud is just federal government, bad policy, and they don't police the bad policy, so bad people, defraud them.
2: You know, Mercedes, do you think this is also an example of the government just simply being too big, where they can't even control a lot of these programs right. that intentionally were or initially were meant to help people, but it's just seeing these you know, Democratic policies and programs just out of control?
5: It's the lack of oversight, and we've also seen that the states do not necessarily assist the federal government in ensuring that there's accountability in actually knowing where the money is going. A lot of times the federal government just gives them a block of money to the states, which is then dispersed to these different organizations. And so the federal government is sometimes far removed from actually trying to figure out where the money is going to and if it's being put to the right use, which is ensuring that they are helping vulnerable people, they are helping low-income individuals, as opposed to seeing, as we have seen in places like California, where the owners of these hospice centers are, they're pocketing the money, and there's empty strip malls and there's empty facilities, and the money is completely being misused. And so while we've seen the Biden administration not basically hone in on this issue at all, this is, I think, a very important effort by the Trump administration to make this a priority. And it's almost a bit like Doge 2.0.
2: That's what I was thinking, too. Yeah.
5: Yeah. Yeah,
2: yeah, very
5: to help
2: interesting.
5: Yeah, that up as well.
4: Just one quick point on this. Remember that Medicaid is a federal state shared program mm-hmm. with the lion's share of the money in most states being paid by the federal government. So the states have very little incentive to catch fraud because it's just more
5: that's
4: money
5: right.
4: coming into the state. So that's why it really does require the federal government to step in here and start policing things.
2: Yeah, serious oversight. And it looks like that's going to happen. We'll see how it plays out. Senator Rick Santorum, Mercedes Schlaff, great to see you both. Thank you.
5: Thank you.
4: Thank you.
2: All right. And across the pond in the United Kingdom, King Charles III outlined the government's legislative agenda for the coming year. The king attended the ceremonial opening of Britain's parliament, and he spoke on tensions in the Middle East, the economy, cybersecurity, and public services. Here's a bit of what he said.
6: An increasingly dangerous and volatile world threatens the United Kingdom, with the conflict in the Middle East only the most recent example. Every element of the nation's energy, defence and economic security will be tested. My government will respond to this world with strength and aim to create a country that is fair for all.
2: Full royal garb there, right? It's always fun to see. All right. But meanwhile, there is one major question still lingering. Will UK Prime Minister Keir Starmer hold on to his position? Will Starmer praise the King's speech, calling it a sign of strength and hope?
7: This King's speech sets a different course, a more hopeful course, a course that sees the conflict in Iran, a war on two fronts, not as something to wring our hands about, but as an opportunity we must take to shape our country's future, to end the status quo that has failed working people, to build a stronger, fairer Britain. That is what this King's speech delivers, and I commend it to the House.
2: All right, well, Starmer has faced growing demands to resign after his political party experienced large losses in both local and regional elections. And UK Health Secretary Wes Streeting could possibly try to oust Starmer as soon as tomorrow. This is according to reports by The Times and British media. Starmer has said in the past that he has no intention of resigning. All right, and coming up, Health and Human Services Secretary Robert F. Kennedy Jr., he is taking aim at antidepressants. That...
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2: Health and Human Services Secretary Robert F. Kennedy Jr. has announced several initiatives intended to rein in the prescription of antidepressants. Now, the initiatives focus on the most widely prescribed class of psychiatric medications. They're known as first-line treatments for depression and anxiety that include Zoloft, Lexapro, Paxil, and Prozac. Kennedy has described these drugs as exceptionally difficult to quit. The initiatives nudge clinicians to help patients get off of these medications and to consider non-pharmaceutical interventions such as therapy, nutrition, and exercise. The wellness company chief patient officer and globally recognized addiction medicine specialist, Dr. Drew Pinsky, joins me now. Dr. Drew, always great to see you here. You know, interesting focus specifically on these drugs that it kind of seems like almost everybody is on, or you at least know many people who are on them, whether it's a family member or a friend. Do you think right. that they are dangerous? Do you think that what Secretary Kennedy is doing is important?
19: I think it is important. I think the pharmacy world has been focusing on deprescribing for probably 5 or 6 years now. And the fact is that we are too prone as physicians to open our prescription pad and just hand a medication. And to be fair, most of this prescribing is done by primary care physicians who have almost no training in psychotropic medications. They have experience prescribing it, but actually no training. And then once people are on them, they are left on them indefinitely oftentimes. And to RFK's point, there can be a withdrawal syndrome associated with some of these, and it is terribly unpleasant. The reality is we do an extraordinary thing of this in this country where we both undertreat and overtreat. People that need treatment don't necessarily get it. People that have mild symptoms do get a prescription. And the reality is that we are very intolerant in this country of something that Sigmund Freud called ordinary misery. When he first got to this country, they asked him, what are you expect to do here? And he said, well, in America, I hope to come to a real understanding of what bona fide true mental illness is versus ordinary misery. And ordinary misery is good. It builds resilience. It makes us change. It helps us push through things and learn new things. Ordinary misery is a good thing. And on top of that, as it pertains to the SSRIs, there's a whole side effect profile of sexual dysfunction and a growing small army of people who are quite angry that it has become permanent.
2: Yeah. So again, this is something that, of course, you want to consult with your physician or your doctor. But again, sure. Something to consider and very important there. Also, it just reminds me of, I believe it was Brave New World, and everybody's on this SOMA thing, which kind of deadens everybody to real life. And you got to experience real life. Speaking of, though, there's lots of buzzy supplements and drugs out there. And I've even asked you about this personally. It starts with a P. The word is peptides. We see them everywhere, all over social media. There's so many different kinds. Are they? Are they healthy? We know that the Ozempic type thing, that's a peptide, but there's so many other ones. Right. NAD Plus. Seems like everybody's involved in taking a peptide for longevity, to look and feel younger. Are they healthy? Yeah. Are they safe?
19: Well, Certainly the GLP-1 inhibitors have been highly studied, and they have some safety issues associated with them that we're starting to see now that there has been so much prescribing, that they're so widely used. But they're good medicine used properly with understanding the risk. And the risk most people, I think, understand, though there's this new syndrome of sort of, they're calling it an apathy. It's not really a personality change. It's that motivations are kind of down. So people that used to want to do certain things don't want to do them anymore, even though they still like them. It's not a depression. Sure. And peptide just means a string of amino acids. There's nothing magical about the word peptide. But when they're talking about peptides, they're usually meaning these over-the-counter medications that have not been fully evaluated or cleared by the FDA. Things like KPC-157, which has some angiogenesis factors associated with it. It grows blood vessels that might improve inflammation. Hmm. Maybe those blood vessels could grow in tumors too. So we don't really know the full side effect profile yet. They're widely used. And I would think if some of these over-the-counter products were actually dangerous, we'd start to see more side effects. We haven't seen that yet.
2: All right. Well, we'll be watching that. But while we have you, Dr. Drew, got to ask you about the hantavirus, something that everybody's talking about. We've been told not to worry about it, but at least 9 states are tracking possible exposure. Give us your POV. Is this something that Americans need to be concerned about? I think still a lot of PTSD from COVID-19. What do you say?
19: Correct. Let's not add to it. Nobody listening to this program is going to get hantavirus. And those 9 states that are monitoring, they're monitoring 1 or 2 people. That is not something to concern the news with. That is something that the CDC looks at, okay. Doctors look at. Okay. We shouldn't be talking about. And I've learned through AI, they taught me that the word hanta was a Israeli slang for chump or sucker. So don't be a sucker on
2: this. Don't be a sucker. All right, we're going to leave it there. Dr. Drew Pinsky, you always make me feel better. All right, thanks so much. All right, and coming up, hundreds of fallen police officers are being honored today in our nation's capital.
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24: James Talmadge Jr. then suggested Republicans support Missouri statehood, provided that the further introduction of slavery or involuntary servitude be prohibited, and that the children born of slaves in free states be freed at age 25. Southern Democrats, afraid the addition of another free state would upset their power in Congress, eventually leading to the abolishment of slavery throughout the country, strongly disagreed and fought equally as hard to keep slavery legal within the Missouri Territory. A stalemate ensued until Maine, a decidedly free state, also petitioned the Congress for statehood. Whatever compromise would be reached would have far-reaching effects, including how slavery would be treated in those vast territories recently acquired by America's 1803 Louisiana Purchase. When signed into law by President James Monroe on March 6, 1820, the Missouri Compromise allowed Maine to enter the Union as a free state, prohibited slavery in any of the territories acquired by the Louisiana Purchase above the 36th parallel, and permitted the slave states of Missouri and Arkansas to join the Union. When the decision was announced, 77-year-old Thomas Jefferson predicted the line it had drawn would someday tear the Union apart. 40 years later, he was proven correct. In 1857, the United States Supreme Court, in its infamous Dred Scott decision, ruled that Congress did not have the authority to restrict slavery in individual states, thereby making the Missouri Compromise unconstitutional. The result only further fueled public anger over slavery, and 4 years later, in 1861, America's bloody Civil War was ignited. 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
0: 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Reuters Institute says Newsmax is one of the top 12 news brands in America. 40 million Americans go to Newsmax all the time, and its audience grew 50% since the same time last year. 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
1: January 15th, 1929 was a chilly day in Atlanta, Georgia, when a family gathered to welcome into this world a new life, and with it, a new hope for America. Throughout his 39 years, he instilled in Americans a new spirit of justice and freedom, based on equality instead of status, and character instead of race. He waged a nonviolent war on racial segregation, with appearances that radiated with an energy that transcended all races, all faiths, and people of all ages, with words that still resonate today.
20: I may not get there with you, but I want you to know tonight that we as a people will get to the promised land.
1: He spoke to us of his dreams and his beliefs that justice too long delayed is justice denied.
2: Today, the National Law Enforcement Officers Memorial Fund is honoring 363 fallen officers during the 38th annual Candlelight Vigil. National correspondent Logan Raddick is live in Washington, D.C. with more. Logan?
21: Yeah, Katrina, that vigil is set to begin on the National Mall around 8 p.m. Eastern time. But right now I'm joined by David Perez. He is a retired New Jersey police officer. David, you've been coming to this event for 15 years. How has it grown since you started coming here?
22: It's an incredible event where it actually dates back to 1962, where John F. Kennedy, as president, had dedicated May 15th to be Peace Officers Memorial Day and the preceding week to be Police Week. So since then, 1992 is when the wall was built, and that's when Police Week really started to grow. And in the last 15 years, as the names on the wall grow, more and more people continue to show up. And about 25,000 police officers per year show up here for Police Week to not only memorialize the names on the wall, but celebrate our industry and celebrate the lives that these officers lived, not just how they died. And their families are here, the memorial grows, the crowd grows, and it's really a celebration of life, more so than just memorializing the individuals whose names are on the wall.
21: And you've had some friends and colleagues who have been killed in the line of duty. What's it like living with that, not just for you, but for other fellow police officers?
22: It's challenging. The job itself is so challenging, and we deal with those daily stressors all the time. But when you start to lose your friends and colleagues in those challenges, it affects you too, because you always wonder, well, am I next? And God forbid that you are, for yourself, your family, your organization. But it's difficult. Mourning the loss of a police officer as a partner, as a dad, as a wife, a father, child, son, mother, all these different factors. Grief is not individual. It's a collective. So we all mourn every name on that wall together. And every one of those names affects us personally, whether we knew them or not.
21: And Katrina, we will be at tonight's vigil, the 38th annual Candlelight Vigil on the National Mall. Newsmax will be bringing you coverage throughout the evening, but this is all part of National Police Week here in Washington, D.C. Many events going on through the week. You got Tent City, which is a more upbeat atmosphere, but then these solemn memorials like tonight's and also the K-9 memorial that we were at earlier this week. David, thank you so much for your time. Appreciate you being here.
22: Thank you for having me. Thank you for covering the event. It's really special to highlight the memorial, the museum, and all the great work that these officers do every day of the year.
21: All right, Katrina, back to you.
2: All right, Logan Raddick, great interview, great piece. And again, we thank our men and women in blue. And coming up, a canine hero saves the day at Philadelphia Airport and caught someone green-handed. That when the record continues.
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24: Station at Sedan, the main supply railhead for German forces occupying France. In the 3 hours preceding the offensive, Allied forces unleashed an artillery barrage that exceeded the total number of shells fired in the entire American Civil War. The destruction was immediate. The Battle of Argonne Forest began on September 26, 1918, and raged for 47 days, culminating in Germany's surrender, ending one of the most destructive wars ever. However, the Battle of Argonne was actually a continuation of a series of American-French frontal attacks along the entire Western Front in what became known as the Hundred Days Offensive. Earlier that year, Germany launched Operation Michael to retake the offensive and reclaim lost territories. However, British and French forces, reinvigorated by the arrival of the American Expeditionary Forces, stopped the German advances and forced their retreat. The American and French victory at Argonne Forest brought a swift end to the war's hostilities, and on the 11th hour of the 11th day of the 11th month in 1918, peace returned to Europe. We commemorate this costly triumph every year as Veterans Day. After 4 years of war, 20 million deaths, and 23 million wounded, the armistice was signed in this rail car near Paris, marking the end of World War I. You're watching An American Moment on Newsmax TV.
25: When Saigon, the capital of South Vietnam, fell on the 30th of April, 1975, America's long conflict there may have ended, but it took decades for the nation to heal its wounds. In 1973, President Nixon orchestrated the Paris Peace Accords, bringing to an end America's involvement in the Vietnam War. America's POWs returned home, and all seemed well, until March of 1975, when Senator Ted Kennedy led Congress in cutting off all aid to South Vietnam. Within weeks, Communist North Vietnam reneged on the peace accords and invaded their neighbors to the south. Without U.S. support, South Vietnam fell to the communists. And throughout South Vietnam, a bloodbath ensued as hundreds of thousands of South Vietnamese who had backed the U.S. were massacred. Empowered by the events in Vietnam, communists in Laos and Cambodia soon toppled their pro-Western regimes, and Southeast Asia became a killing field with the genocide of an additional 2 million. And on Newsmax TV.
2: A canine with Customs and Border Protection jumped into action at Philadelphia International Airport. He led officers to a man traveling to Cancun, Mexico. Now, when officers searched the man's bag, they found $44,000 of undeclared cash. That is four times the legal limit of $10,000. If you travel with more than 10K, all you have to do is declare it to the U.S. Treasury. This traveler did not do that. So who is the hero that found the money? His name is Nitro. He's a three-year-old chocolate lab. Nitro specializes in sniffing out money, firearms, and ammo, so this cash was not getting past him. So what happened to all that money? Well, thankfully, Nitro did not eat it, but the passenger sure did. CBP confiscated most of the money, leaving the man with just $240, citing, quote, humanitarian purposes. The man, a naturalized U.S. citizen from Peru, was released. All right, that is all the time we have on The Record. I'm Katrina Zich in for Greta Van Susteren. Ed Henry, The Big Take is next. Stay right here with Newsmax. Have a great night.
8: Good evening, Patriots. Welcome to Ed Henry, The Big Take. What a difference one American president makes. When Barack Obama arrived in Beijing, I was there. He got out of the back of Air Force One and slinked into a waiting car. Today, it was a wee bit different for President Trump. The Chinese rolling out the red carpet for the commander-in-chief, strong on the world stage again, with a plane load full of America's top tech executives, from Elon Musk to Tim Cook and Jensen Huang. President adding on Truth Social, I'm going to be asking President Xi, a leader of extraordinary distinction, to open up China so that these brilliant people can work their magic and help bring the People's Republic to an even higher level. He's focused on the economy and getting American investment. But it was the Secretary of State, Marco Rubio, who was really turning heads today aboard Air Force One, sporting the same tracksuit that the Venezuelan dictator Nicolas Maduro was wearing when he got arrested. We'll tell you about the secretary going gangsta and how one of Sleepy Joe's cabinet secretaries is now going rogue. The former Homeland Security Secretary Alejandro Mayorkas now claiming he was always against Biden's open borders.
9: There were areas of disagreement within immigration policy and in other areas, but I voiced my views.
8: That about as credible as the Democrats' top contender for governor in California, Xavier Becerra, just getting caught mansplaining to a female reporter.
11: This is the start of our interview with Javier Becerra in Highland Park.
12: By the way, this is a profile piece. This is not a gotcha piece, right?
13: Well, look, I think these questions are fair. It's in order to learn about you as a candidate.
12: So long as it's about the profile.
13: I don't know how you define profile, but I'd like to begin the interview.
12: The way I describe profile is you talk about all the things that I've done, things I want to do, and along with some tough questions. But not only tough questions.
8: He didn't want any answer any questions about how he and Joe Biden lost all those migrant kids. So he may be a candidate for governor, but tonight he's a candidate for shut your pie hole. And don't miss my conversation with the powerful House Ways and Means Chairman, Jason Smith. There he is. He's got a bold prediction about who will be the next Democrat nominee for president. And it's not Gavin. It's not Kamala. Think socialist. And as always, we want your take. Go to X right now. Search at Newsmax. Participate in today's poll. Who wore the tracksuit better? Was it Rubio or Maduro? Vote, comment, and use the hashtag The Big Take. A lot of people participating already. But first, The Big Take. One of the subplots of the November midterms to pay close attention to is playing out in Pennsylvania, a nasty battle for a U.S. House seat around Philly, one of the many blue cities full of broken dreams thanks to failed socialist experiments. The key candidate in the three-way Democrat primary is a hardcore progressive named Chris Rabb, who's blamed Zionists for carrying out an alleged false flag terror attack in Australia that killed 15 Jews. Well, guess which Democrat leader is happy about Rabb and who is not? Yes, Congresswoman Alexandria Ocasio-Cortez has proudly endorsed the candidate who many believe is anti-Semitic, while the moderate Pennsylvania governor, who happens to be Jewish, Josh Shapiro, has not officially endorsed anyone. But remember, he was on Kamala Harris's shortlist for Veep and is now working furiously behind the scenes to stop AOC's new bestie. So now guess who's likely to win that battle in 2026 and then prevail in the bigger war in the Democrat Party? Will AOC or Shapiro be the nominee for their party's presidential race in 2028? Well, there's a brand new poll out tonight. Atlas Intel. AOC is dominating. Shapiro did not even crack the top six. This is a governor who's been elected statewide a couple of times. He's behind Cory Booker if he registers at all. AOC, 26%. Mayor Pete, 22%. Newsom, 21%. Harris, 13%. Andy Beshear and Booker, 4%. She's beating Mayor Pete and Gavin Newsom, governor of the biggest prize of all the campaign cash coming in. And the Democrat Socialist is nearly doubling the total of Kamala, the last Democrat nominee, obviously, for president, all because their party is racing so hard to the left, hates President Trump so much that all the money, all the muscle is lining up right behind socialism, which is what I'm going to call it tonight. AOC is likely to be the Democrats' nominee 2 years from now. The same woman who just did an interview where she tried to channel the spirit of the founding fathers to say that they were all about fighting the oligarchy.
10: The American Revolution was against the billionaires of their time. And we are declaring independence from such an extreme marriage of wealth and power.
8: Think about that. The American Revolution waged against King George III, a monarch, over taxation without representation, now reimagined as a class warfare tale about billionaires. Historians are cringing everywhere, but far-left activists are cheering. Welcome to your modern-day Democrat Party. Why should we be surprised when the left's patron saint, Barack Obama, told us all along he was about a fundamental transformation of America? He didn't call it socialism while he was in office, but ever since he's been out of office, there's Barry yucking it up and endorsing Zohran Mamdani and all the rest of them. Today, the socialist mayor of New York, by the way, revealed a record-setting budget that tops a shocking $125 billion. That's not really a city budget. It's like a moonshot. It's what countries spend. And to try to pay for it, Mamdani has been proposing one unpopular tax hike, as you know, after another. On the other side of the ledger, he's failing to deliver on all the free stuff, like buses and frozen rent payments that never appeared. But a sucker's born every minute, right? There's Obama back to find more suckers in Texas, saying it was great joining that radical James Tallarico running for the Senate in Texas and Gina Hinojosa running for governor. They're working hard to make a difference in the lives of all Texans. Let's get it done. Didn't Obama tell The New Yorker magazine last week that President Trump was causing trouble in his marriage because his wife, Michelle, doesn't want him out campaigning anymore? But he's such a hero, so noble, trying to fight MAGA coast to coast. They just keep pulling him back. The left loves to build these myths about Obama's strength and all the rest. Good thing we have Scott Jennings at CNN dropping the truth bombs.
14: One thing the White House says is everyone has said Iran can't have a nuclear weapon. We're the only ones who did something about it.
16: Well, no, President Obama did something about it without firing a shot.
17: What did he do?
16: He brought them to the table with crippling sanctions. They gave up their nuclear program. The Ayatollah.
17: The only thing they were, their backs were crippled by carrying the pallets of cash.
16: Let me make my
17: point
16: before you reflexively refute it.
17: He let them keep the nuclear material.
8: There is trouble, you see, brewing from coast to coast for Obama's socialist acolytes. Like Graham Plattner, you know, the Democrat candidate for U.S. Senate in Maine. The crazy Nazi tattoo and even crazier far-left policies? Well, it's now splitting the Democrat Party. There's growing buyer's remorse.
18: I oppose Graham Plattner because he's utterly inauthentic. I find him to be a very dishonest person. His background, right? Some working-class dude, oyster farmer. He comes from means. His father's one of the wealthiest guys in the state of Maine. He went to boarding school. He comes from immense wealth and privilege. His mom, I think, bought the damn oyster farm.
8: Yes, growing liberal disenchantment with others like the mayor of Seattle, Katie Wilson. Talk about parents. She's the one who recently was still living off her parents. The former Starbucks CEO, Howard Schultz, has had enough. You know, he already fled his beloved Seattle for Miami's low taxes, and now he's writing op-eds talking about the fact that he's always leaned left. He ran for president as an independent, but he realizes the high taxes and fraudulent spending that's going on in Washington state, it's not just wrecking that. It's wrecking one blue state, one blue city after another, which brings us to sunny Los Angeles, where dark clouds are clearly forming for the Democrat incumbent there, Karen Bass, who's canceled and wants to be a no-show at the next debate. It's not happening because the Republican Spencer Pratt lost his home, you'll remember, in the Pacific Palisades fires, all because of Bass's incompetence, Newsom's incompetence. So Pratt keeps gaining in the polls. He keeps cleaning up on cash, and the incumbent freaking out.
19: What do you think Spencer Pratt would be like as mayor?
26: I can't even imagine. I don't think I understand. He has a degree in political science, but he does not have a background or knowledge in how our government works.
19: You know, Hillary Clinton wanted to run against Donald Trump. Is there a chance that maybe Spencer Pratt is being underestimated?
26: Absolutely.
19: That maybe he's not the best person to run against?
26: No, absolutely. I mean, I take nothing for granted.
8: She's taking the whole thing for granted. Pratt responded by saying he doesn't need to imagine Bass as mayor. He already knows about her failed policies, which she's running from. And Pratt, he's bringing the swagger.
27: She looks over at me and she goes, "You've done this before." And I go, "A debate?"
0: And she's like, yeah. I was like, no, it's my first one. She's like, oh, your first one like this. I'm like, no, my first debate ever. She's like, you didn't do them at the university? I was like, no, I didn't do debates at the university. She's like, oh, wow. And I'm thinking to myself, lady, I'm going to eat you alive right now.
8: Bass getting eaten alive. And so is the other major Democrat, the city councilwoman, who's resorting to the same old liberal playbook in the race. It's the one they use against the president. And if all else fails, just call Spencer Pratt a fascist.
1: I also think it's a very real thing that we should take seriously and we need to grapple with. And we need to offer it an honest response, a response that's rooted in actually solving these problems. Otherwise, people will turn to fascism, to mini Trump, which is who I think Spencer Pratt really represents.
8: Oh, he's mini Trump. He's a fascist. Next, he'll be a Nazi. He'll be a racist. It's all so tiresome. Same old script. They can't win on the ridiculous far left policies, so they name call and all the rest. The midterms, though, are coming in hot. And real Americans like you are getting a front row seat on what happens when you elect socialists and you hand them the keys to your city like New York. And hopefully that will serve as a warning about AOC and the dangers of handing a socialist like her the keys to, God forbid, the entire country. And that's the big take tonight. And joining us now is a very powerful Missouri Congressman, Jason Smith. He's chairman of the House Ways and Means Committee. He literally wrote the one big, beautiful bill and a whole lot of other legislation. Mr. Chairman, welcome.
15: It's great to be with you, sir.
8: You know, you and your fellow House Republicans bring such a different approach than, say, AOC, who's being mocked right now for claiming the American Revolution was, quote, against the billionaires of their time, an inherent misunderstanding, of course, of our history. But there's a brand new Atlas Intel poll showing that a self-avowed Democrat socialist in AOC is now at the top of the heap for the 2028 Democrat presidential nomination at 26%, beating Newsom and Kamala Harris and all the rest. What does that tell you about where the Democrat Party is today, sir?
15: Ed, I've been saying this with my colleagues for a long time. She is going to be the Democrat nominee for president because she is the leader of her party. What she stands for is exactly what the Democrat Party is of today. And so, of course, when she runs, she'll get the nomination. I have no question about that, which is pretty scary, if you ask me. Like, because serving with her in Congress, knowing where she stands on so many different issues and what she advocates for is quite alarming.
8: Yeah, absolutely. So how do Republicans stop that? Or do you

0: China is the lowest it's been in 27 years. That is a big advantage. However, we got to look at continuing to open up markets, building that relationship. And I think that this some good stuff's going to come out of the meetings that the president's having.
1: Got it. Opening markets, as you say, but with open eyes, I assume, because you've been leading this investigation into foreign-aligned influence networks, financing, coordinating protests here in America, specifically CCP-linked nonprofits like the People's Forum. And then we just learned this week as well about China, the Communist China's influence in America, this California Democrat mayor, Eileen Wang, having to step down because she was a secret agent, as you know, of China. How concerned should Americans be about what you're finding out, sir?
0: I'll tell you, two of my biggest concerns that keep me up at night is our national debt and the Chinese Communist Party. Without a doubt, it's very alarming. A lot of the actions that they take in order to compete with U.S. businesses, or also just getting intelligence. It's quite scary that's out there. So we have to be well aware of it and know that, you know, we had a former member of Congress that was on the Intelligence Committee that was with his girlfriend, was a Chinese spy.
1: Yes.
0: So those are big concerns that you should be looking at. They'll do everything they can right now to get information on the U.S. people.
1: Absolutely. Last thing.
0: Do you remember the Chinese balloons, for one, Ed?
1: Yeah.
0: Remember the Chinese balloons that flew over our country?
1: Yeah.
0: I mean, who does that? But they did it.
1: Yeah, and Joe Biden let it happen as well, as you pointed out many times before. Now, the president has done a great job overall of bringing down Joe Biden's inflation. But it's coming back, as you know, with this war in Iran, and it seems to be providing headwinds for a lot of our viewers, for the American economy, for their affordability, energy costs in particular. How concerned are you heading into these November midterms that the affordability crisis may be a big hurdle for your party? I know redistricting is helping you now in terms of the math, but that affordability is going to be a real headwind.
0: Affordability is the number one issue when I talk to people traveling across this great country, and lowering fuel prices is so important. I tell everyone it's about food, fertilizer, and fuel. Those are three things that we need to get control over. Of course, inflation under Biden went up by 21%. Inflation went down to the lowest level in 5 years under Trump. However, it's had an uptick lately, and it's because of the price and increase of energy within the index. And of course, that's because of what's going on in Iran. We need to get this conflict over with as soon as possible and move on and address the affordability issues while we're walking and chewing gum at the same time.
1: There you go. Mr. Chairman, I know you got a busy agenda up there on the Hill. We appreciate you taking time out. We'll see you soon. Congressman Jason Smith. Thank you, sir. Still ahead. Aha. Obama still pulling the strings for the Democrats, this time out in Texas, campaigning for radical Senate candidate James Tallarico and the gubernatorial candidate as well, amid new questions about whether the Obama marriage is falling apart. Michelle doesn't like all the campaigning. And guess what? She was dining without Barry in Beverly Hills. We've got the scoop on that. Well, one of the more incompetent members of Joe Biden's administration, Xavier Becerra, is actually lecturing a local reporter on how to do her job.
2: By the way, this is a profile piece. This is not a gotcha piece, right?
3: Well, look, I think these questions are fair. It's in order to learn about you as a candidate.
2: So long as it's about the profile.
3: I don't know how you define profile, but I'd like to begin the interview.
1: All because she did an honest job of calling out the Democrat for losing all those migrant kids in the Biden days. It's why we're telling the California gubernatorial candidate, shut your pie hole. And later, more questions about the spread of the Hunter virus. Experts say it requires prolonged close contact. So how did it spike to around 11 confirmed cases already? We'll ask our doctor right here on The Big Take.
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3: God, our sons, pride of our nation, this day have set upon a mighty endeavor, a struggle to preserve our republic, our religion, and our civilization, and to set free a suffering humanity. Lead them straight and true. Give strength to their arms, stoutness to their hearts, steadfastness in their faith. They will need thy blessings. Their road will be long and hard. For the enemy is strong. He may hurl back our forces. Success may not come with rushing speed, but we shall return again and again. And we know that by thy grace and by the righteousness of our cause, our sons will triumph, and a peace that will let all men live in freedom, reaping the just rewards of their honest toil. Thy will be done, Almighty God. Amen.
4: In the early morning hours of May 2nd, 2011, the Central Intelligence Agency launched Operation Neptune Spear and set into motion a mission to bring one of the world's most notorious terrorists to justice. All indications were that Osama bin Laden was asleep as the U.S. Naval Special Warfare Development Group, known as SEAL Team 6, approached his highly secured three-story Pakistani-based compound. When located in his living quarters on the third floor of his compound, the head of the Islamist group Al-Qaeda was found using his young wife as a shield. The Obama administration reported the 54-year-old terrorist was given a traditional Islamic burial at sea. 9 years, 7 months, and 21 days following his infamous attack on New York's Twin Towers, killing thousands of innocent civilians, its mastermind, Osama bin Laden, was dead.
5: Turns out he's just another liberal who lies, now facing serious backlash for, you might say, doctoring his resume. For years, he's been falsely describing himself as a physician.
6: Dr. Bill, you're uniquely situated in that you are a physician.
7: The only reason I'm doing it is because it seems to me the logical extension of what the oath I took when I became a physician.
8: Listen, I'm a doctor, but I know.
9: Abdul Sayed is an American physician, a former public health professor, government official.
5: Well, he graduated medical school, but never actually practiced medicine, according to Politico. His LinkedIn profile currently says he's a physician. And late last month, he called himself a physician and epidemiologist, but according to a review of Michigan and New York State medical records, never been granted a medical license in either state. So let's bring in our political panel. Joining me live, Newsmax contributor and social scientist Kate Smythill, alongside her, Jack Posobiec, senior editor at Human Events and a TPUSA contributor. Welcome to you both.
10: Thanks so much.
11: Hey, Ed.
5: You know, Jack, he never did a residency, did not pass the boards, but I guess he stayed at a Holiday Inn Express.
10: Well, look, this just goes to show you that for so many Democrats, their key component is not actually competency. It's just loyalty to the party and loyalty to liberal and far left dogma. In fact, you'll probably find members of the party that don't even have a problem with him doing this and will still try to make excuses for him, because since when did the Democrats actually ever care about the rules?
5: Yes. And Kay, no surprise the left is lying when they've got Barack Obama running around campaigning and still running the show. He was with the radical Texas Senate candidate James Tallarico yesterday, the gubernatorial candidate Gina Hinojosa in Austin. Michelle Obama can't be happy. Remember last week, her husband told The New Yorker there was strain in the marriage because he's spending too much time fighting Trump on the campaign trail. Well, the paparazzi found Michelle dining in Beverly Hills last night with their daughters, and obviously Barry nowhere to be found because he was campaigning alone in Texas. Kay, what's going on with the Obamas?
11: Okay, so first things first, Michelle Obama, she's on those GLP-1s. I'm not going to say anything about that. That's what she's got to do. She's got to do. A lot of friends that do that stuff. It's not for me. I don't like shots, but that's just me. I mean, that's clearly not any stress and strife, not that age. Women's hormones don't work like that. Okay. And yeah, of course they drag out Barry every single time they put up. Like, firstly, okay, first that James Tallarico guy. There's one word that everyone thinks of when they see him. I'm not going to say it on national television right now because I don't want to get in trouble. I love this job. But it's not politician and it's not leader. Don't know who that other girl is, and neither does anyone else, which is why they are dragging out Obama again, because he is the only recognizable face in the Democrat Party right now, pretty much other than all of those other hyenas that exist, like your AOCs, who's never going to go down to Texas because she has much bigger things that she wants to do with her
5: life. Yeah, that's what she tells us. Yes, Jack, speaking of hyenas, I guess, the former FBI chief, James Comey, running to CNN to complain about the president again. Watch.
12: The Biden Justice Department indicted the president's son. Can you imagine that happening today? Honestly, while you're shaving, MAGA supporter, in the mirror, look in the mirror and say, could that happen today? And the answer is no, which is a really bad thing.
5: Okay, he's talking, Jack, obviously, about Hunter Biden, and Biden's DOJ took forever, slow-walked any charges against Hunter, only did it when they had to. And then, of course, Joe pardoned him. What's wrong with this guy?
10: Right. And remember, let's also look at the fact that he was only ever indicted for tax issues. He wasn't indicted for his violations of the Mann Act, which we found out was already going on. That was sex trafficking. He wasn't indicted for any of the selling out to us of the Chinese Communist Party, selling us out to the Chinese Communist Party with President Trump trying to clean up some of that mess tonight in Beijing. And not only that, but all of his money that he was getting from Burisma in Ukraine. In fact, James Comey was up there last night. He was actually crying about me as well, brought my name up a couple of times. You know, you look at these guys, that's all they have because they can't actually defend their own record.
5: Well, Kay, on that point, the day before, Comey was on MS Now whining that the president's obsessed with him. Sounds like he's actually obsessed with Jack, and Comey's obsessed with the president. He was stacking up seashells.
10: Don't blame him.
5: Right? I mean, a lot of people are obsessed with Jack, but don't you think he's more obsessed with Trump? I mean, he had the seashells on the beach all about Trump, 86-47.
11: No, I think it's kind of obvious that he's obsessed with Trump. It's not really even just like a Trump derangement syndrome thing. I think he might have a crush on him. It's sort of like that very high school or like more like elementary school, I guess, sort of back and forth where he's just like, I'm going to try and pick on this guy so I get like lots of attention. And pretty much the only reason that James Comey is still relevant is because of the insane stuff that he does in relation to Trump. If he wants a quiet, peaceful life, he needs to stop like borderline stalking that guy. Let's just hope he doesn't move all of his attention over to Jack, because Jack, you don't deserve that kind of negativity in your life. You really don't.
5: A lot of people have a crush on the president.
10: I'll take it. Let's go. Let's go, Jimmy. Let's go all day long.
5: Jack, Kate, thank you. People are
11: obsessed
5: with
11: Jack.
5: We get it. They got a crush on him. Coming up, California gubernatorial candidate Xavier Becerra. He only likes softballs.
13: By the way, this is a profile piece. This is not a gotcha piece, right?
5: The party of women, now mansplaining. It's why comedian Tim Young is standing by to help me tell Becerra, shut your pie hole.
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5: Time for our favorite segment. Yeah, I get to tell one lucky leftist, shut your pie hole. Today, it's the leading Democrat candidate for California governor, Xavier Becerra. The latest polls have him neck and neck with Republican Steve Hilton. But I wonder if those being polled have seen this side of Becerra.
20: This is the start of our interview with Xavier Becerra in Highland Park.
13: By the way, this is a profile piece. This is not a gotcha piece, right?
20: Well, look, I think these questions are fair. It's in order to learn about you as a candidate.
13: So long as it's about the profile.
20: I don't know how you define profile, but I'd like to begin the interview.
13: The way I describe profile is you talk about all the things that I've done, things I want to do, and along with some tough questions. But not only tough questions.
5: How about you do your job, let us do ours? He's fine, he says, with some tough questions, not too many. I wonder what tough issues Becerra might be trying to avoid. Maybe it's the felony charges he filed against pro-life activists for uncovering Planned Parenthood's disgusting practices. Maybe it's the mounting campaign finance law allegations being levied against him. Or maybe it's the thousands of those migrant kids when he ran Health and Human Services under Biden, and they managed to lose track of all these kids, and some of them got trafficked and all the rest. I'd ask Becerra, but he's probably not man enough to come on The Big Take. He'd rather mansplain on local TV. So it's my pleasure to tell Xavier Becerra, shut your pie hole. To discuss, let's bring in my friend, the great comedian, Tim Young. Tim, welcome back.
21: Thanks for having me, Ed. By the way, this is a profile piece, right? You're going to ask just profile questions of me?
5: No, I'm actually not. I want to know, are you coming from Costco? There's like boxes in your back seat. What are you doing?
21: I went to a comic book store. Look, Secretary Duffy's telling everybody to go on the Great American Road Trip. I came to Duncanville, Texas, and I went to a comic book store today.
5: That's TMI. I don't even know where to take that. But this is, back to Becerra, this is the guy who wants to be governor of a state that they tell us is like the fifth largest economy in the world. And he can't ask a question about what it was like in the Biden administration.
21: It's tough out there when you have to actually have accountability for what you did and how you ruined the country. Yeah, you don't want to look bad at any point, right? And especially not when you're telling a woman what to do.
5: There you go. Well, another member of the Biden cabinet, Alejandro Mayorkas, sat down with Politico yesterday. And despite 4 years of helping Joe Biden with the open borders, right, he's now backpedaling. Yeah. I wonder if he's worried that he's like the next James Comey and that maybe they might prosecute him for some of that. So now he's backpedaling. Watch.
22: Did you feel that you had the support from the president in order to succeed?
23: There were areas of disagreement within immigration policy and in other areas, but I voiced my my views.
5: Okay. He said many times under oath on Capitol Hill, the border is secure. We played that montage. Where was the disagreement?
21: Yeah, look, this guy needs to be in jail. Everybody involved in keeping our border completely open. Remember, he was part of the lawsuit suing Texas when Texas wanted to close the border, and they actually defended the border. This guy is such a clown. I'm so tired of these people. But it's also why Joe Biden started throwing out pardons by the end of his administration there. They know that they all committed crimes. They wrongfully ran the office of the presidency and wrongfully let our border stay completely open. And he should be in jail. He's obviously very, very scared right now.
5: Yeah. Okay. Tim, I'm just working on a profile piece on you. What comic books did you buy?
21: So I bought a bunch of old G.I. Joes, actually. I got a bunch of 1980s G.I. Joes with these guys today.
5: Tim Young, we got a heck of a profile from you. Thank you, my friend.
21: Thanks for having me.
5: Coming up, bombshell testimony on the Hill today. A CIA whistleblower alleging a concerted effort within the intel community to downplay evidence that the COVID-19 virus did, in fact, originate from a lab leak. That is next.
0: 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Jam out to your favorite songs with today's hits. TuneIn has got you covered with the top songs of today, from pop songs to EDM bangers. The hits are on. And hip-hop beats.
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5: While the left-wing media and public health officials have been quick to assure us this is not the next pandemic, hantavirus cases linked to a South American cruise ship have now surged to 11 cases, as you see, including new infections in France and Spain. While rare, some strains of the virus can spread person to person, and we have already seen some deaths, passengers on ventilators, and Americans quarantined in Nebraska and Georgia. So to discuss, let's welcome in Dr. Kelly Victory. She's chief of disaster and emergency medicine at the Wellness Company. Dr. Victory, always nice to see you. Welcome in.
4: Thanks very much for having me.
5: We keep hearing this is something far less serious than COVID and that the risk to the general public is low. But obviously, with some the deadly strain out there and international travelers returning home and being quarantined, people are concerned. How concerned should they be? What practical steps can they take, do you think, to protect their families?
4: Well, to be clear, Ed, hantavirus is a completely different virus from COVID. First of all, it's not a respiratory virus. It is spread from the feces, urine, and saliva of infected rodents. Mm-hmm. And it is really very uncommon. Since we've been surveilling hantavirus in the United States starting in 1993 until 2023, there have been a total of 890 cases, so fewer than 30 cases per year. And that's despite the fact that many people, millions every year, sweep out cabins and barns and, you know, trailers where rodents inhabit. Mm-hmm. And so they may come in contact with these things. Very rare indeed. And although mortality rates can be quite high, up to 40%, in certain parts of the world, those are generally areas of the world where, number one, rodents are more prolific, and also where they have less access to high-quality health care, including intensive care.
5: Why the cruise ship? Were there rodents on the ship, do we think? Why did so many people? What do you think?
4: 100%, although we're told some story about people going on a bird watching trip to a dump and possibly bringing it back. Look, rodents have inhabited ships, Ed, since man took to the sea. This has always been an issue. Mm-hmm. And without doubt, that's where they came in contact with it, which also leads you to understand that if this is the WHO's best response, they totally botched it. The worst thing you could do would be to relegate the remaining passengers to stay on that ship, quarantined in their cabins, rebreathing the same recirculated air where they're undoubtedly coming in contact with more rodent feces and aerosolized particles. Yeah. Absolutely the worst possible thing they could have done. There is, reports that this Andy strain can cause human-to-human transmission, Ed, but it has never been proven, and I simply don't believe that's what happened here.
5: Good. So it seems like you're providing us some important facts, but you can imagine there are people in the audience skeptical after COVID about what they're told. And especially today, there's this blockbuster testimony. CIA whistleblower tells a Senate committee about an alleged cover-up over the federal assessment of the origins of COVID. Here's Missouri Senator Josh Hawley. Watch.
6: So the United States government first deliberately violated a law passed by Congress, signed by the president, that ordered them to release all information related to the Wuhan lab, number one. Number two, they then violated the law again by withholding thousands and thousands of pages that they had at the time and knew were covered by the law. And number three, the conclusions, so-called, they released to the public are false. If that is not a cover-up, I don't know what is.
5: Doctor, the CIA, by the way, is still not being transparent about all of those questions. Your reaction?
4: Absolutely. And this makes my blood boil. I am in lockstep, Ed, with any viewer who doesn't believe pretty much anything that comes out of our government right now. Look, every one of our three-letter agencies, the CIA, the FBI, and the rest of them, had come to the conclusion that this COVID did emanate from the lab in Wuhan, and it is irrefutable that they have covered it up. There are millions of pages of documents that show this. And they continue to obfuscate and to break the law, as Senator Hawley points out in that clip. So, yes, this did come from a lab and was lab manipulated. Should we start to see hantavirus act in a way that is unusual for a native occurring virus, mm-hmm. meaning all of a sudden it does start to spread human to human, or all of a sudden we do see a burgeoning number of cases, then yes, I will say, oh, I smell a rat. Perhaps this was, in fact, manipulated. But at this juncture, we simply, there is no evidence at this point in time that this hantavirus is unlike anything else that's ever happened in nature. There is not human-to-human transmission, and people have nothing to be concerned about.
5: All right. We're going to follow up on that. Dr. Kelly Victory, thanks for explaining it so well. Coming up, Vice President J.D. Vance and Dr. Mehmet Oz exposing all the fraud they're uncovering across the country and why prosecuting governors like Newsom and Walls might actually happen. And by the way, we just got a breaking update from Rudy Giuliani, a health update on America's mayor right after this.
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12: Located on a peninsula and facing the York River, Cornwallis was easily encircled by Continental Army troops on one side and a powerful French fleet on another. On October 6th, Washington's army, now reinforced with 5,500 French troops, were making preparations for their planned assault on the 9th. At the same time, a French fleet, numbering 28 ships of the line, had prevented any chance of a British escape by water. By mid-month, the British were cut off from their supply lines, denying them much-needed food and ammunition. With his forces suffering heavy casualties from Washington's continual artillery bombardment, and knowing his reinforcements were still weeks away, Lord Cornwallis did the unthinkable. He surrendered his forces to what had been called a band of rabble, effectively ending America's war for independence. The date was the 19th of October, 1781. With the signing of the Treaty of Paris in 1783, the war officially came to a close, with America's sovereignty secured and its territories bordered by Canada to the north, Florida to the south, and the Mississippi River to the east. I'm Bill Curtis, and this is an American moment. In the early morning hours of May 2nd, 2011, the Central Intelligence Agency launched Operation Neptune Spear and set into motion a mission to bring one of the world's most notorious terrorists to justice. All indications were that Osama bin Laden was asleep as the U.S. Naval Special Warfare Development Group, known as SEAL Team 6, approached his highly secured three-story Pakistani-based compound. When located in his living quarters on the third floor of his compound, the head of the Islamist group Al-Qaeda was found using his young wife as a shield. The Obama administration reported the 54-year-old terrorist was given a traditional Islamic burial at sea. 9 years, 7 months, and 21 days following his infamous attack on New York's Twin Towers, killing thousands of innocent civilians, its mastermind Osama bin Laden was dead.
10: when Rosa Parks stepped on that Montgomery, Alabama bus on December 1st, 1955, she didn't set out to make history. She just wanted to get home. Montgomery's segregated buses had divided seating. White passengers in front, colored passengers in the back. When the bus driver needed more seats for his white passengers, he ordered her and three others to vacate their seats. The others complied and moved, but Rosa quietly refused and was quickly arrested. Working alongside Dr. Martin Luther King, Rosa's arrest sparked a highly effective citywide protest with African Americans boycotting city buses. Rosa's protest and resulting boycott didn't end segregation, but it sparked a movement that ended the racial system, paving the way for a more equal society. You're watching An American Moment.
5: Breaking this hour, Rudy is back after being hospitalized in critical condition in Florida with pneumonia, being placed on a ventilator, and getting last rites from a Catholic priest. America's mayor is out of the hospital, we can report, and back to work on his podcast and his program on Newsmax 2. Mayor Rudy Giuliani posting this video just moments ago.

0: Run, Rudy, run. I don't know. Maybe he's going to run for office again. We are just happy he's back, and we're going to get him on the Big Take. You can count on that. In the meantime, fraud czar, Vice President J.D. Vance, confirming today that Democrat governors like maybe Walz and Newsom, who allegedly helped cover up fraud within their states, are not beyond possible criminal prosecution.
1: We've certainly seen reports of, for example, Gavin Newsom in California or Tim Walz in Minnesota getting these reports that there were fraudulent activities happening in their states and then looking the other way. Whether that rises to the level of criminal conduct, I don't know, but we're certainly looking into it because as much as we care about protecting these programs, we also care about ensuring that federal and state officers aren't violating the law. And if they are violating the law, then of course we have to prosecute them. That's an important part of equal justice under law. So we're looking into this stuff.
0: Joining me now live, independent journalist Nick Sorter. He's done a great job of exposing some of this fraud. Nick, always good to see you. Welcome back, sir.
2: Appreciate you having me, Ed.
0: How worried do you think someone like Tim Walz should be? Because I think it's one thing for you and others to expose it. Nick Shirley's done a great job as well. Some of the Newsmax reporters have been out in the field showing this fraud. But people in the audience, you know this, they want accountability.
2: Yeah, and I mean, look, if being stupid was a crime, then I guess Walz would have been in jail a long time ago. And that there are two possibilities here. Either he is just that incompetent that, you know, all these billions and billions of dollars are going missing and he just has no idea, or he's covering it up, which is a crime. So it sounds like the Trump administration is actually probing this. Obviously, they can't promise that Tim Walz or Governor Newsom are going to end up being prosecuted and in handcuffs, as much as I'd love to see that. You know, this guy, Tim Walz, I mean, his career is over at this point, luckily. And Gavin Newsom, he thinks he's going to be president of the United States come 2028. So we'll see how the voters think of that.
0: He woke up to a new poll we had at the top of the hour, and AOC is beating him, at least for now. So we'll watch that. And I noticed the arrest Fauci sign behind you, which a lot of people would like to see as well. Real quick, I mentioned the midterms ahead of 2028. And there's a big basically primary in Kentucky's 4th congressional district coming up. The incumbent, Thomas Massey, the president's against him. Ed Gowring, as you see, has now pulled ahead of Massey by 5 points. This new poll from Quantis Insights. And Ed Gowring, is going to be on the Big Take. He'll be our exclusive guest tomorrow. If Massey ends up losing, how big of a shock will that be? I mean, the president put his political capital, Nick, on the line yet again.
2: It looks like President Trump has gone all in against Thomas Massey, promised that he was going to, and he is following through on that. The amount of money being spent on that race, I mean, $10 million in a Kentucky congressional primary, I mean, is absolutely unheard of. I think the result, regardless of what it ends up being, it's going to be shocking one way or the other.
0: Yeah, and I think a lot of people in the MAGA movement have been frustrated with Massey going against the president. And the president also showed his strength in Indiana with some of those rhinos who didn't want to do redistricting. And all of a sudden, several of them lost as well. Nick Sorter, again, we salute your work. Look forward to having you back on the Big Take very soon.
2: Appreciate you, Ed.
0: Time now for the results of our poll. We asked, who wore the Nike Tech tracksuit better? Was it Maduro or Rubio? Secretary of State wins again. 87% say Rubio is rocking the tracksuit. Love it. Still ahead. See the moment in a Senate hearing that prompted President Trump to call for Mitch McConnell's staffer to be fired. You're fired.
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5: Soon after taking office, Gerald Ford ended the Watergate prosecution by granting Richard Nixon a full and unconditional pardon to the fallen president with this decree.
6: My fellow Americans, our long national nightmare is over.
5: On October 17th, 1974, President Ford agreed to appear before Congress to defend his historic decision.
7: I was absolutely convinced then, as I am now, that if we had had this series, an indictment, a trial, a conviction, and anything else that transpired after that, that the attention of the president, the Congress, and the American people would have been diverted from the problems that we have to solve.
5: Historians have lauded President Ford's political courage in granting the pardon, but the move was widely believed to have cost him the presidency in 1976, when he was defeated by former Georgia Governor Jimmy Carter. For Newsmax TV.
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13: But he was the work of many heads and many hands.
0: And now my final takes. Mitch McConnell, now in his 850th term in the Senate or something like that. But for some reason, he's still being pushed around by a staffer. Maybe he's gotten really old. Watch what happens when he tries to wrap up a Senate hearing with the Secretary of War, Pete Hegseth.
14: The vote is about over. The Secretary has to get with the President on the China trip. I'm going to ask Senator Murkowski to wrap up.
15: Baldwin, Shaheen, and Kennedy. Baldwin, Shaheen, and Kennedy still have questions. Wrap up after.
14: Yeah. Obviously, there's not a whole lot of time for a second round, so we'll get through everybody. And Senator Murkowski, I appreciate your taking over.
0: Oh, that's just sad. And it got President Trump's attention, who called for the staffer to be fired. President wrote in part, this was a case where Mitch wasn't confused. He just didn't understand why he was being asked to do something when it was too late. People were wrapping up to leave. They wanted to go home. His name is Robert Caram. He's a never-Trumper and was grandstanding, trying to show how important he was. Boy, the president, even on his way to China, calling people out. And this just in, hell has officially frozen over. One of the ladies of The View just offered huge praise for the president over that new initiative expanding access to IVF. Listen.
16: Manny and I went through our entire life savings to have our children. There was no insurance. We were fortunate enough to have a home that his parents gave us a down payment for, and we borrowed against our entire home and lost and our entire savings to have our two beautiful children. And so the fact that this is something like this is available, where you do have help with IVF, that you do have help with the drugs, the IVF drugs, I think is a win.
0: A win for the president on The View? She'll be retracting that later, trust me. Just give it a day or so when the left freaks out. Meantime, tomorrow on The Big Take, former presidential envoy, China expert Marshall Billingsley will be here. Help us recap President Trump's big meeting with Xi Jinping, which you can catch tonight live, 10 p.m. Eastern, right here on Newsmax. Plus, the famed Daily Mail columnist Maureen Callahan, she's got all the scoop, making her debut on The Big Take. Can't wait to get her take on just about everything. In the meantime, don't go anywhere. Our primetime players are just getting warmed up. Carl Higbee Frontline is up next. Don't miss that. Have a great night, Patriots.

All right, hump day, almost there. Welcome to Frontline 6 o'clock here on the East Coast. We begin with some breaking news tonight. The State Department says the U.S. would provide $100 million in direct assistance to the people of Cuba only if the Cuban regime would permit it. Look, I get they're struggling, but $100 million to any other foreign nation while people are suffering here with like $6 a gallon diesel? Hard pass. How about we put it towards those gas prices? Also, Georgia Governor Brian Kemp today calling a special legislative session for June 17th to redraw the state's political maps. Yeah, Democrats, it's coming. The new maps, however, wouldn't be put into place until 2028, but that's okay. Early voting's already underway there. And last night, we told you that South Carolina Republicans tanked redistricting efforts. Well, fast forward a few hours. And today, the state's governor, Henry McMaster, miraculously is set to call a special House session specifically to redraw the state maps. See how many primaries we get out of that one. A move that will likely remove the sole Democrat congressional seat held by James Clyburn. But first, why is a Republican-led CIA withholding Democrat cover-up documents from the last administration from a Republican Senate? Let's do this.

0: Okay. I told you yesterday, the government, not your friend. And today we find out that the CIA is still withholding information that got people killed. The Senate held a hearing with whistleblowers to get the on-the-record version of what the CIA covered up in the origins and other parts of COVID.
1: The CIA and DNI analytic managers responsible for examining the origin of COVID made decisions inconsistent with the conclusions of subject matter experts and analytical tradecraft, consistently favoring the theory of zoonosis or natural origin. Following the CIA's COVID relook that culminated in 2023, the CIA retaliated against analysts supporting the lab leak hypothesis. We have documentation that shows that as of August 12th, the CIA was considering calling this a lab leak. August 12th of 2021.
0: So the actual CIA analyst who, you know, analyzed places like this in cases like China and observe what they're doing so they can document it for intel purposes, determined somehow, and I know this is going to be a stretch here, but the analyst back at the origination of COVID found that in 2020 that coronavirus, with the first detected case in Wuhan, China, in fact came from the coronavirus lab in Wuhan, China, where we know they researched coronavirus because we funded it there. And the powers that be under Biden at the CIA, all the way up to the DNI, the Director of National Intelligence, overruled that data and said, no, we don't want that. And then they told us that we're supposed to believe this whole thing came from some dude who ate a bat in some ghetto wet mart. Right, sure. And who was also in those meetings?
1: It was significantly influenced by Anthony Fauci's injecting himself into the IC, where you realize, okay, there is a narrative that was being generated by his contact, not just with experts here in the United States, but experts in Australia and the UK. And that's the public-facing piece. And, you know, he had tried to sort of keep his hands clear of, I didn't have anything to do with the proximal origin of SARS-CoV-2. But in the meantime, he's pushing those authors and individuals that have been in his orbit into the IC as experts.
0: Folks, I hate Anthony Fauci with every fiber of my being. This is so important to me because people like me were locked out of restaurants. We had to eat food on the steps because we were the crazy ones. It turns out we were all right. But, you know, why would Anthony Fauci, I don't know, the highest paid person in government at the time, want to change the narrative to not have a global pandemic have originated at his lab?
2: Whenever bring up that Anthony Fauci approved the research that went on in Wuhan and that it might not be in his interest for the conclusion to be that it came from a lab that he had funded, that there might be a conflict. Did anybody ever bring up that he might not be an objective witness?
0: Because he partially funded it with our tax dollars and then got paid like hundreds of thousands of dollars a year in salary to do all this and then lie to us while he was sending bugs to eat beagles. This is all the stuff that would have gotten you kicked off of social media, gotten you banned from whatever. Maybe you got fired from your job. For you to even question any of this stuff. And now we find out it's true. But here is the part today that got me. The CIA today released a statement saying, quote, "The witness testifying today is not appearing as a whistleblower in pursuit of the truth, but instead a response to the subpoena issued by Chairman Paul. This proceeding amounts to nothing more than dishonest political theater masquerading as a congressional hearing, as the CIA has already assessed COVID-19 most likely originated from a lab leak, and efforts to undermine that conclusion are disingenuous." Hold up. This statement sounds like the CIA is still being run by the Democrat and treasonous John Brennan, not Trump, appointed John Ratcliffe. I mean, like, what the hell is going on over there? The CIA was dragged kicking and screaming to the conclusion of the lab leak. The research analysts, they knew it was a lab leak. It was the upper echelon that tried to hide that. They ran interference for it. Being a lab leak was at like the highest levels. And this hearing today proved that. But this is a new administration. This is a Republican administration. And now the CIA wants to say that this is partisan? This kind of begs the question that my next guest actually asked today.
3: is running the deep state. I've got example after example in agency after agency, very legitimate oversight requests. I subpoena documents. You don't get squat.
0: Why? A Republican senator asking a Republican-led executive branch with a former Republican congressman as the director of that agency, and they can't get the documents they need for oversight, for his constitutional duty of oversight? This is the deep state. I would rather have no CIA. Yes, give up all the international footprint, all the sources, all the security, give up everything, close it down. Because if we can't get documents and truth and answers now, the entire agency is way beyond repair.
1: CIA did not comply with lawful oversight during the Diggs investigation. The behavior significantly impacted Director Gabbard's implementation of several EOs issued during this administration and tasked to the Dig. The CIA refused to provide information necessary to understand why analytical standards at the CIA were violated. The CIA illegally monitored the computer and phone usage of DIG personnel, their investigations, and contact with whistleblowers. These were Americans being spied upon illegally while executing duties directed by the president and under the authority of the Director of National Intelligence.
0: President says do something. Tulsi Gabbard, DNI, says do something, and the rest of the agency doesn't do it, and then they spied on the people. They spied on the people who were following the orders of the current president. Look, this guy's under oath. If he's lying, he knows he will be screwed. He will be prosecuted to the ends of the earth. The intel community spied on their own people to make sure everybody was going along with a fake narrative and not doing what the president was saying. This is insane. Remember, I told you yesterday that if they can ignore your First Amendment rights, they would do it with every other right. Well, here we are with the Fourth Amendment and ignoring the fundamental job of Congress, oversight. By the way, it's worth mentioning today, as you can see there on your screen, all those seats are empty. That's the Democrat side. Not one Democrat showed up. And begs, like, why? It's because they know they were in charge of the most botched, absolute botched cover-up. And this whole thing was garbage. And then I think they're just going to try to ignore it. All I want to know, though, we have all these stupid hearings and nothing happens. I just want to know who screwed this up. I mean, it's pretty apparent that Fauci was at the top of that list. But where did it go wrong? And why has it taken me and you and apparently the U.S. Senate to even get some transparency?
4: Where's the accountability? This is what I hear from my constituents all over Ohio. It's like, great, you got a hearing, you said this and that happened. But they want to see the perp walks.
0: Yes. Yes. When are we going to put some people in bracelets for this? And like, what safeguards are being put in place so it doesn't happen again? Look, I realize all Congress can do is like refer charges to the DOJ. But why don't they just change the laws that govern these agencies? Look, we got antitrust laws that make sure companies don't control too large of a portion of an industry. But yet we have government agencies with funding their own scientists and their own intel people and writing their own reports directed by politicians with agendas, all conspiring and lying to us, by the way, with their huge ecosystem. They're just doing whatever they want, despite what the president orders, by the way. No oversight, just ignoring FOIAs from the U.S. Senate. Billions of our taxpayer dollars just getting lit on fire every single day. How about the Senate just straight up defunds the entire CIA, send every employee home until they get the answers they want? I mean, they can do that. Unelected bureaucrats this whole time have been writing reports that were untrue. Well, actually, the reports were true, and then the people on top of it said those reports were untrue, and that led to the suspension of constitutional liberties for millions of people. Look, there will be zero faith in our institutions until people go to jail for this. I don't care if it's the most deadly virus imaginable. It'd be like super Ebola, AIDS, herpagonosyphilis, or whatever the heck you want to call it. I won't believe anything they say in the future because these people were wrong about everything, and then they lied about it to cover it up, and when it came out, they just sit there and issue a statement like, oh, no, we said from... No, you did not. Wisconsin Senator Ron Johnson, who was in that room today. Sir, you sounded just as angry as I am right now. Are we ever going to put some people under the jail?
5: Well, I certainly hope so. You said, why doesn't Congress pass a law? Well, it's because right now in the Senate, you need Democrats to vote for those law changes, and they won't. They didn't even show up. Democrats are the party of big government. They are the party of the deep state, and they will defend it to their dying day. So we've got a structural problem here. It's one of the reasons I've come out agreeing with President Trump that we should end the filibuster. The Senate is broken enough. The filibuster, quite honestly, has pretty well been eviscerated. There's no 60-vote threshold on any nominations now. We're pushing reconciliation beyond, I think, what people designed it to do. And so there's not much left to filibuster, so rip the Band-Aid off and let's start governing. But we've got too many Republican senators that just are reluctant to vote to give Democrats that tool if they get the majority. My message to those colleagues, the Democrats are going to take that tool.
0: Yeah.
5: I am 150% sure that when they run the table, they will end the filibuster. They will pack the Supreme Court. They will turn D.C., Puerto Rico into states. They'll nationalize elections, yeah. Automatic registration, mail-in ballots. They'll open up the borders again, flood in more illegal immigrants that will become dependent on government, dependent on them. They'll turn America into a one-party nation. That is what Democrats' overall goal is.
0: Yeah.
5: And that is what we're fighting. That is what President Trump is fighting. Is that same type of attitude in the deep state, which is why I don't vote for appropriation bills. You know, the solution here is not to fix government. The solution is to shrink.
0: Yes.
5: Dramatically shrink the size, the scope, the cost of government and its awful influence on our lives.
0: Yeah, 100%. Like, cut it by 90% if it was up to me. But the CIA whistleblower in front of you today, James Erdman, gave you his full written statement, which you have, but he actually said in that hearing that he didn't want to share the full thing yet. Is there anything you want to share with us that the public does not know yet that might upend some things?
5: Well, I only got that at the hearing. Mm-hmm.

0: The NBA playoffs are underway, and now you can trade every game on Kalshi. 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
1: Challenge. It is incredibly difficult for a Republican election after election after election, which is why we need to pass the Save America Act. The only way we do that is we have to end the filibuster. I got to keep putting pressure on my Republican colleagues to see the light of day, acknowledge reality. The Democrats will do it. We better beat them to the punch so they never get in that position.
2: Yeah, I tell you, Senator, every time you come on this show, you are more and more serious about blowing this filibuster. I am loving it, sir. So we appreciate your time tonight.
1: Have a good evening.
2: All right. Coming up, President Trump arrives in China and the red carpet rolled out for him. But why is China still sending spies into the U.S.? We're going to have that a bit later in the show. But first, Vice President J.D. Vance just put literally all 50 states, 57 if you're Barack Obama, on notice. Get rid of fraud or lose your federal assistance.
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0: and moral principles of the Judeo-Christian faith and the God of that tradition are found throughout the Declaration of Independence. Most presidents of the United States have declared their faith in God and have encouraged us to read the Bible. I'm encouraged to believe that Americans at this hour are striving to retain their spiritual identity despite the front page of a Chicago newspaper some time ago. There appeared a picture of Betsy Ross sewing the first American flag. And over the picture was the caption, "Time to check our stitches." Let's check the stitches of racism that still persist in America. Let's check the stitches of poverty that bind some of our countrymen. Let's check the stitches of foreign policy to be sure that our objectives and goals are in keeping with the American dream.
1: It took 34 years to build, but on August 15, 1914, the Panama Canal was officially opened for business and was quickly crowned one of the seven wonders of the modern world. President Theodore Roosevelt believed the completion of the canal was essential to American security and prosperity, so he negotiated with the French to purchase the canal's properties and dredging equipment. But when negotiations with Colombia over a canal treaty broke down, Roosevelt backed a local bloodless revolution that lasted only a few hours. And on November 3, 1903, the nation of Panama was born. With the opening of the Panama Canal, the Atlantic and Pacific Oceans

0: were joined, reducing a ship's journey from New York to San Francisco by 9,000 miles. Roosevelt's vision made the canal a reality, and the feat helped make America a world power. You're watching An American Moment.
1: Why are we doing this now? Why weren't we doing this 2 years ago? And the simple answer is because we didn't have a president and we didn't have an administration who took fraud seriously. All of these efforts, all of these things that we're finding are because we have a president who has told us, take the fraud issue seriously, get to the root of it, and turn off the money when we find out that money is going to fraudsters. So that's exactly what we're doing.
2: Well, that was Vice President J.D. Vance today detailing the latest in the White House task force to eliminate fraud that is plaguing our country. Things like student loan debt. Right now, Americans owe nearly $2 trillion in student loans, most of that debt being held in federal loan debt. Last year alone, nearly $100 billion with a B dollars in student loan debt entered default, leaving us, the taxpayer, on the hook for that, by the way, so they could get their gender studies degree. But the Trump administration is committed to protecting the American taxpayers, you saw from today, being saddled with this stuff. And now, thanks to this new risk assessment tool that was launched in April of 26, the Education Department has already found 300,000 fraudulent applications totaling $60 million in student loans. And one more thing, let's not forget about the Medicaid and the Medicare fraud. Administrator for the Centers for Medicare and Medicaid Services, Dr. Mehmet Oz. Sir, the biggest thing right now is finding the fraud, and it's so plentiful that it's pretty easy right now.
3: We can find the fraud. There has to be a will to address the problem, which was lacking in the prior administration. And you have to have an all-of-government approach to actually taking charge and reducing the fraud. That's what the vice president is leading with the anti-fraud task force that the president created, announced it in the State of the Union address. And you mentioned that $100 billion number. That's the amount of fraud we also think is happening within Medicare and Medicaid. But here's the catch. This is not going to students who are defaulting on loans. This is going to organized criminal endeavors, some of them based in foreign countries. So today, series of massive announcements to dramatically curtail this fraud. We're going to be clear with all the states. We want to have a game plan from you of how you're going to make sure that all the people providing services are legitimately able to provide those services. We're going to create a nationwide moratorium starting today. That's going to slow down and cease new people from joining hospice and home health care. There's so much fraud in these arenas that we have got to catch up. We're going to allow people who currently have the services to continue, but no mas, no more. And then some big announcements for California. Unfortunately, the audit, review of the financial reports that California has given us, we found wanting. We're going to defer $1.34 billion of payments to California from Medicaid until they prove that these accountings are legitimate. And we're also going to continue shutting down hospices in California. And remember, one third of all hospices in the entire country, are in Los Angeles. There are not that many people dying there. And we believe that half of those might be fraudulent. Today, we announced 800 hospices have been suspended, no longer will getting paid. That's going to save a taxpayer about $1.4 billion. So all this together, just today, in the task force that the vice president leads.
2: Yeah, well, what you guys did out there was actually magnificent, which is every government program ever has lacked this initiative, which is if you don't prove you're real, we're just going to stop your money. But the other thing, too, is these home hospice cares. We've been talking about this for a while. I've had you on to talk about it as well, that we don't even know if these people are going. Some of them are family members that are getting paid by other family members via government grants and things like that through these programs. And we don't even know if they're A, going. We don't know if they're qualified. We don't know anything about it. And they should just probably, if they're really that sick, they should be in hospice care, not in home.
3: Well, let me ask you a question for all the viewers. Is this a flaw of our system, or could it be a feature for some people, like governors in states who want to create jobs? And that's what we think might be happening in New York, where we have the number one job of all in New York State is a personal care service worker. Someone who, again, as you point
2: out,
3: is carrying the groceries upstairs for their parents. I mean, we have now created a jobs program that the federal government pays for. It means your tax dollars are going to pay for New York City and New York State people to hire their kids to carry groceries or drive them to the doctor's office. And then add to this, they're getting unionized now. So now you're creating a political patronage model that is going to be scaled around the country. The president says, no more. We're not going to allow this. We're going to get under the hood and look at the accounting, and we're going to force you to tell us the truth about where this money is actually going.
2: Sir, I thought you said that the number one job in New York was in-home hospice care, in-home medical care. Did I hear that right?
3: No, it's in-home care, not hospice. It's personal care services. So hospice is the end of your life. When you're going to die because you have, for example, cancer. By the way, in California, all these hospices, these people aren't dying because they don't actually have lethal end-of-life problems. They're being tricked. And then in New York, we have the same thing, by the way, as is happening with personal care services. This is designed to keep you out of the hospital or out of a nursing home, but you're not dying. You're just not feeling your best. But in New York, the rules are so lax that anybody can ask for one, and that's why we've seen weaponization of this tactic. Initially, well-meaning helped people get the groceries up the stairs because they can't do it themselves. I get that. But it's not a jobs program for your kids who don't have a job.
2: Yeah. The number one job in New York is in-home care. That I can't get over that. Dr. Oz, we appreciate it. Thank you for cracking down on this. Stay on it.
3: God bless.
2: All right, coming up, Sydney Sweeney has the libs up in a frenzy again, but this time not over her jeans. It's what she said while in a character for TV show. Hmm. All that and more in our culture.
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10: States was ready to spend up to $10 million to purchase just the city. So when Napoleon offered to sell all of their land holdings for a total of $15 million, the future presidents accepted. In one action, 828,000 square miles covering the future states of Arkansas, Colorado, Iowa, Kansas, Minnesota, Missouri, Montana, Nebraska, New Mexico, North Dakota, South Dakota, Oklahoma, Texas, and Wyoming became part of America for less than 3 cents per acre. For Newsmax TV, I'm Bill Curtis, and this is an American moment.
11: I call upon the scientific community in our country, those who gave us nuclear weapons, to turn their great talents now to the cause of mankind and world peace.
10: On March 23, 1983, President Reagan surprised not only the nation, but members of his own cabinet and military by announcing an Oval Office address that the United States would embark on creating an anti-missile system to stop and destroy nuclear-tipped missiles in space. Reagan called the program the Strategic Defense Initiative, or SDI, while his critics quickly dubbed the program Star Wars. Still, the idea gained popular support and played a key role in undermining the Soviet Union and its arms buildup. By 1987, with his own nation facing economic collapse and unable to match the U.S. program, Soviet leader Mikhail Gorbachev capitulated and signed the Intermediate Range Nuclear Forces Treaty. Within 4 years, the Soviet Empire itself would collapse, ending a Cold War that lasted more than four decades. You're watching An American Moment on Newsmax TV.
2: Well, Sydney Sweeney is, dare I say, in the hot seat again, but this time not just for her jeans. It's not even for something she said. It's for something her character said in a TV show. Watch this.
12: Like, if a man today were to say that he wants a girlfriend that can cook or clean, he might as well be screaming the N-word.
13: Okay.
14: Well, you sound like a Democrat.
12: I'm not retarded.
2: Okay, can't believe they got that script past the film approval people at the DNC. Host of the podcast Scrolling with Haley, Haley Caradia, and president of American Principles Project, Terry Schilling. Haley, look, I actually find that hilarious. I know some people are offended by that, but whatever.
15: This sounds like a clip from my show. You know, I won't drop the R-bomb on your show, but on my show, all bets are off. So I don't know. Maybe they got some inspiration from my show even, and I would be grateful for that. I would absolutely give them that. But you know what I think is happening here? This show started in 2018. That's when they started filming. This was far before all the MAGA craziness and the TDS right. got as bad as it is now. This is before all the cancel culture and whatnot. And I think this is before anyone ever tied Sydney Sweeney mm-hmm. to Trump or MAGA or anything like that. And I think that probably now a lot of her cast members are woke and they don't want to be associated with her anymore. And I think Sam Levinson and everyone else at HBO, they're probably purposefully turning Cassie Howard into this right. MAGA-coded OnlyFans model to make Sydney Sweeney look bad. This is what they think of her, and it's insulting.
2: It's so bad. Terry, the other thing, look, we work in New York, so it's like centric for us, but I know most people in the country could care less about New York. I couldn't care less. I work here. But someone who's worse than Ma'am Danny, the mayor of Seattle, Katie Wilson, all right, this woman is absolutely a dumpster fire. She's now in a budget deficit. She's facing a $500 million budget deficit over the next 3 years, according to the new city projections. But she's been spending money like a drunken sailor. I mean, this is what happens when you have a 43-year-old living in her parents' basement.
16: Well, Carl, this is what happens. You know, it's like what Margaret Thatcher said. The problem with socialism is that you eventually run out of other people's money. They have a $500 million budget deficit that they can't fill without raising taxes or kicking people off of the welfare rolls. This is a real disaster. Things are so bad in Washington state and in Seattle that the entire eastern portion of the state wants to secede and go to Idaho. Idaho is a beautiful state. There's nothing wrong with that, but that's how bad things are in Washington.
2: No, it's horrible. Speaking of the failed cities, here's the director of the Muslim American Society Youth Center here in Brooklyn, New York, Mohammed Badawat, dedicating his life to fighting against America. Haley, watch this.
17: I'm not afraid of the U.S. government. I am not afraid of the United States Army. I am not afraid of ICE. I'm not afraid of whatever they control. Not only am I not afraid, but it is my life mission to stand against all of the above.
2: Look, I'm not a fan of the government,
15: wow.
2: too, but that's like, he better be afraid of people like me, because you come for my rights, we got problems.
15: Yeah, you know, it's really sad that foreigners come here and they hate us, but they still come here. And I think they want to do damage. They want to take us down from the inside. And what they're doing is immigration is completely different now. It used to be immigrants come here and they want to be part of the American experiment and part of the American dream because they used to love this country. And now people who want to see us fail are coming in here and we can't deport them fast enough.
2: Yep, that is a fact. I don't know why we're still letting him in or anybody at this point. But in an effort, Terry, to combat criminals, which a lot of these people are, instead of arresting and prosecuting criminals, you're going to be surveilled now here in America if you go to Home Depot or Lowe's. Okay, look, I go to Home Depot like 11 times a month. Home Depot is going to start using AI-powered license plate readers, which creates a searchable database of records showing where vehicles travel, when they arrive, how often they visit, and certain locations. Look, it's private property. I get that. But this is actually making me think twice about it, and I'll probably do all my shopping at Tractor Supply now.
16: That's right. Well, look, it looks like changing consumer behaviors are at it again. Look, we have to cut down the crime in this country. But I also think that people really need to dig in on AI and what that really means. A lot of people just think it's a computer that you're chatting with, helps you think of things. The reality is AI has so many utilities and a lot of them are very scary and can be tyrannical. So we've got to get a hold of this, start regulating AI before it starts regulating us.
2: Yes, I've been telling people load up on green tip ammunition, because when the machines come, and they will, you're gonna need it because they're gonna have some weird alloy. But this is also, Haley, the Trump administration has been having some levity recently, thanks to Marco Rubio. Okay. And he's wearing the Maduro tracksuit on the plane over to China.
15: He can do it all. I mean, seriously, do we think that this is the tracksuit? You know, they got Maduro out of his bed in the middle of the night, and then maybe Marco Rubio stole it off of his back just to give them one more, you know, FU.
2: 50-50 chance.
15: I don't know. I think this is a very ugly tracksuit, but Marco Rubio can do it all. So I like it.
2: Terry, but in that same vein, Marco Rubio's been stepping up a lot. A lot of people, myself included, believe that J.D. Vance is the likely successor. Vice president, unless he wants to run for nothing. I don't know. Maybe J.D. Vance will be like, I've had enough of this. I'm out of here. But, I mean, could you imagine right now a Rubio-Vance ticket? And I mean, it would be virtually unbeatable with the increased popularity.
16: No, President Trump is exactly right, Carl. It is the dream team. I think both of them have done so well. And you're going to see a lot more of J.D. Just today, they announced the task force to combat government fraud, and JD is leading that. So he's going to be front and center on some of the biggest fights that we have. So you're going to be hearing a lot more from him. They're doing amazing work. And I just got to say, Carl, I'm a huge fan of tracksuits. I'm more of an Adidas guy. I have got a red one, a blue one, a black one. I'm going to have to give these Nikes out a try. Marco makes them look good.
2: I don't think I've ever worn a tracksuit. I buy my sweatpants at Costco.
16: You're missing out, brother.
2: Hey, all right, Haley, Terry, we appreciate it.
16: Thank you.
2: Track suits. All right, coming up, a police officer rushing into a burning building to save a mother and her two children. What, they didn't even know, by the way. Do you think he stopped to check who they voted for or what their skin color was? No, he just put his life on the line because that's his job, to save ours. Police Week Tribute continues next.
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19: Reached out to his communist adversary to change that.
20: The meeting between the leaders of China and the United States is to seek the normalization of relations between the two countries and also to exchange views on questions of concern to the two sides.
19: On February 21st, 1972, President Nixon, along with his wife Pat, arrived in Beijing. He was feted by the Chinese and honored by no less a figure than Chairman Mao himself. Richard Nixon's opening of China to the West has been described as genius, the boldest diplomatic move on the global chessboard in a century. In one stroke, Nixon had separated communist China from the Soviet Union, reducing the power of the communist bloc and paving the way for the eventual end of the Cold War. I'm Bill Curtis, and this is an American moment. At 9:47 a.m. on the 20th of February, 1962, Lieutenant Colonel John Glenn Jr. of New Concord, Ohio, found himself sitting on top of an Atlas VI rocket filled with 600,000 pounds of fuel. At liftoff, 360,000 pounds of thrust hurled the massive rocket and its occupant into space and America's history books. John Glenn became the fourth human being to enter space and the first American to orbit the Earth. For his remarkable heroism, President Kennedy awarded Colonel Glenn NASA's Distinguished Service Medal.
21: As our knowledge of this universe in which we live increases,
0: May God grant us the wisdom and guidance to use it wisely. Thank you.
21: Glenn went on to become the United States Senator from Ohio, and in 1984 ran for the Democratic presidential nomination, but lost to Walter Mondale.
22: Information. Truth. Is freedom. Is Newsmax. 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

0: angle.
1: There's fire! There's fire! There's fire! There's fire! There's
2: fire! Hey, come here, come here. Okay. You're okay.
3: Newly released video from the Chattanooga Police Department showing the insane moment a police officer rushed in, kicking in the door to a burning apartment to save a mother and her two children. That was earlier this month, but we just got the video. And what better time than National Police Week to reflect on some of the sacrifices made by officers just like this. Those officers run into the worst case scenario for you, regardless of your vote or your views or your skin color. When a fire is burning your house down with your kids inside, or a multi-time criminal shooting an AR-15 down the streets of Massachusetts, does the officer stop to check the political affiliation of the people they're saving? No, they don't think, and they run right in. They do that. They save you because that's the job that they signed up for. These officers have families at home. They're making sometimes as little as $50,000, $60,000, $70,000 a year, yet they put their life on the line when you call. So thank you to our men and women in blue for making these sacrifices like this every day. Patrick Hill is National President of the Fraternal Order of Police, and Joe Grimaldi, National Vice President of the Fraternal Order of Police and Lieutenant with the Houston Police Department. This, to me, is the perfect depiction of why we should respect our police, Joe.
4: Yeah, you're absolutely right. And this is just a stark reminder of the dangers that police officers face every single day, and that they're willing to run headlong, risking their lives for complete strangers. And whether it's a fire or whether it's an active shooter where they're actively running towards gunfire to protect the communities they love, this is what being a police officer is all about. And as we embark on this police week, it's incumbent upon all of us to remember the sacrifices of the 363 names that are going to be put on that wall this year. And a reminder to everyone that these are people. These are mothers, fathers, sons, daughters who have given their lives in service to their communities, and they deserve the respect and reverence of the entire country.
3: Yeah, I mean, Patrick, the other thing is, obviously we have a DHS secretary now who really respects cops, unlike under the last 4 years. But, you know, Mark Wayne Mullen, he finally put an event on to honor all these people, especially, you know, considering ICE agents. All right? He was doing everything he could to highlight this. And it's interesting to note that ICE recruitment under this administration is taking off, yet police in some of our blue cities where politicians don't have their back is cratering.
5: Yeah, thank you for having me. And look, you're right. What better week to have these discussions? You know, when it comes to recruiting and retention across this country, you know, one thing that everyone needs, and you know what they do is important, and that they're appreciated doing it. And what we're seeing now, you see some of the recruiting concerns that we have. The respect for law enforcement is regaining itself, and people are coming and answering this calling. And it's what better week to talk about these things, the selfless service of people across this country that show up every day and make the lives of the people within their communities better.
3: Yeah, I want to take a listen to what Mark Wayne Mullen had to say today. Roll this.
6: There isn't a single law enforcement male or female agent or officer out there that isn't willing to pay the ultimate sacrifice for people they don't even know. And this is a prime example of that. And there isn't one single law enforcement agent or officer out there that doesn't have family that loves them.
3: It is a stark reminder, too. And when we've got an entire movement like BLM was for years, where it was, you know, hate cops, they're terrible, break laws, things like that. And then you kind of put things into perspective. It's like, well, who do you call on your worst day, Joe?
4: Yeah, you're absolutely right. And, you know, what made matters worse was that demonization and denigration of law enforcement directly led to the war on cops that we are seeing rage every single day in this country. Mm-hmm. I mean, make no mistake, last year we had over 90,000 police officers assaulted. That's a 10-year high. This year, we're trending to have the second most officers shot in a decade. All of that anti-police rhetoric absolutely fuels that violence against law enforcement. So for the better part of a decade, we've treated officers like scum in this country, and we've paid the price with our blood and with our family sacrifices. It's embarrassing, and it's disgusting that this occurs in our country.
3: Patrick, do you feel like the nation's coming around, though, and healing on our love for cops?
5: I think we had a failed experiment where we attacked law enforcement, blamed everything on them, and that has changed. We had academics that were making discussion, you know, making decisions and policy. In reality, the people who know the most about law enforcement are law enforcement officers that do it every day. So, yes, I think what you see now is more respect for law enforcement officers. Law enforcement officers doing exactly what they need to do to protect their communities, and it's having a profound impact. But most of the country, most of the Americans, they support law enforcement. Unfortunately, we still have some that would rather demonize who we are. They'd rather curse the flames rather than light a candle.
3: And the irony is those cops will still show up to help them if they call.
5: Hey, absolutely. Yost. Even after our worst day. Yeah. Even after our worst day.
3: Patrick, Joe, we appreciate it. All right. Coming up, President Trump making a high-profile arrival in China tonight. The red carpet is out. Tensions are high in the world.
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8: Put little trust in his former adversary, so as a precaution, he ordered over 1,000 Allied combat aircraft to fill the skies over Tokyo Bay as a warning to the Japanese, should they be planning anything but complete and unconditional surrender. Retribution would be swift and complete. With her decks filled with sailors and soldiers alike, Supreme Allied Commander Douglas MacArthur began the ceremonies. He took his pen and handed it to General Jonathan Wainwright. Wainwright was touched. He had stayed on in the Philippines during the 1941 Japanese invasion, survived the Bataan Death March, and spent 4 years in a Japanese POW camp. A new long peace between Japan and America had begun. Big Mo, as she was affectionately known, permanently dropped anchor in Pearl Harbor on January 29, 1999, and opened as a museum, forever commemorating the site where America's involvement in World War II began and where it ended. For Newsmax TV, I'm Bill Curtis, and this is an American moment.
9: 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Reuters Institute says Newsmax is one of the top 12 news brands in America. 40 million Americans go to Newsmax all the time. 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

0: All right. All eyes are on Beijing. President Trump arriving in China to red carpets, cheering crowds, and a massive ceremonial welcoming this morning. The trip marks the first high-stakes meeting between Trump and Chinese President Xi Jinping in nearly 9 years, with the two leaders expected to discuss everything from the Iran war to the global race for artificial intelligence. While I say his arrival was, dare I say, fit for a king, tonight is when the real show begins. Florida Congressman and gubernatorial candidate Byron Donald, sir, how do you think this one's going to go down?
1: Well, I think that we're going to have very productive meetings between President Trump and Xi Jinping. Like you said at the top, major issues, some dealing with trade, obviously AI. I think there probably could be a lot of movement on what's happening with the Strait of Hormuz. The Chinese need access to that oil, quite frankly, more than we do. Mm-hmm. But it's impacting global oil prices. Everybody's feeling it across the globe. And that's simply because the Iranian regime is a terrorist dictatorship hell-bent on nuclear weapons, and they have no problem squeezing the world to get to their crazy ends. And so the president's right to hold the Iranians accountable, to stop their nuclear program, to take their nuclear dust that they've already been enriching. I think you're going to see there could be some movement coming out of these meetings in China.
0: Yeah, well, that's, and some of the things I imagine are going to be tough. Look, I have no doubt that the stock market's probably going to roar from this. There's going to be some deal, and everything's going to be good for America at the end of this. But let's talk about what China's doing, and Trump's probably having these discussions. Hilarious, by the way. Chinese people have been infiltrating Democrats, not Republicans that I know about. All Democrats. We got Eric Swalwell, slept with a Chinese, allegedly. Fang Fang, one, you know, Senator Dianne Feinstein staffer, turned out to be a Chinese spy for like 20 years. Aide to New York Governor Kathy Hochul, accused of being secret agent for China. Got a lavish perks and all these things. Obviously, you got the Chinese police stations that we shut down. Then you've got the recent one, this mayor, Eileen Wang, just resigned after she admitted she was acting as a Chinese spy.
1: It's a big issue. Look, the Chinese obviously are trying to get as much information about how we conduct our business because they are our biggest rival on the globe. I think this stuff has to be held accountable. My colleague from Florida, Representative Kamik, she had legislation that would require when you hire staffers on Capitol Hill that they get background checks. I think that's something that the House should revisit because this is becoming a major issue that's being revealed to the American people.
0: You don't have to get a background check?
1: We have to get very, very serious about that.
0: You don't have to get a background check to work?
1: For congressional staff, no.
0: I had to get one to work here.
1: This is isn't that interesting?
0: I think that could be like number one that you should be doing there. All right, so let's talk about your gubernatorial race here. You are the favored guy.
1: Yeah. Well, things have been going very, very well. We're blessed. Glad to have the support of President Trump and his full endorsement, Senator Scott. But we've been all over the state of Florida. We've been crisscrossing the state, talking to the people of Florida, and being focused on the issues that matter in this election. And that's how do you make sure that we push down the cost of insurance, property taxes. Governor DeSantis and the legislature are going to weigh in on that. I hope that they're very successful in getting real relief for the people of Florida and getting rid of homestead property taxes in our state. But it's also about road construction, managing growth for the future of Florida, building out our economy, and then making sure our young people have a real pathway towards success so mm-hmm. they can put food on the table, put a roof over their head, and build the Florida dream for themselves the way I was able to build it in my life with my wife, Erica.
0: But, sir, let's talk about that because you guys are like the number one recipient of people leaving states like the one that I live in and work in, New York. You've got people from Connecticut and all over leaving to go to your state. And Democrats sit there shaking their head and they can't figure out why. It's like, well, we're trying to get rid of property taxes. You guys are raising them. How do you deal with people like this?
1: Actually, the people who choose to come to Florida, they're coming for a reason. They're coming for the way of life. They're coming for the common sense. They're coming for the conservative policy. And mostly they're coming to have a state that just leaves you alone and lets you live your life, that prioritizes law and order, that backs the blue, that really follows those common sense policies that people, regardless of party, I think this is not about the voters of our country. The voters of our country just want common sense to reign. That's what they want more than anything else. And they find that in Florida. So people, whether they're coming from from New York or California, Illinois, they come to Florida and they say, thank God I got here. I should have came 5 years ago. And, you know, these conversations I have around the state of Florida are, how do we keep Florida the free state? How do we keep it the conservative state that it is, the number one state in all of America? So, like, we're very blessed in our state, but you can't take anything for granted. You have to make sure you stand firm on principles first and then sound policy that's going to keep Florida, Florida.
0: Yeah. Well, the other thing, too, is when you go to those states, don't bring your liberal crap that you left to that state. That's the biggest problem, I think, there. All right. Well,
1: it's part of the handbook that they have to read before they become a Florida resident. Part of the handbook.
0: I love it. Congressman Byron Donalds, we appreciate you, sir.
1: Thank you.
0: Before we go, you've heard of Woodstock. Well, now you've got Meatstock. More on Tennessee's carnivore convention next.
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5: To $200. They reduced fees, sparked an explosion of growth and innovation in the new industry. Although initially outraged, the Wright family quickly realized the lower fees made it possible for more airplane manufacturers to enter the field. With more manufacturers came more planes, and with more planes came more royalties. Soon after, their royalties had exceeded $2 million. In an age before income tax, soon America was leading the air revolution. In 1927, young aviator Charles Lindbergh departed New York's Roosevelt Field for a 3,600-mile, 33.5-hour transatlantic journey to Le Bourget Field in Paris, France. The dream of the Wright brothers had become a reality, and America had led the way thanks to Orville and Wilbur Wright. I'm Bill Curtis, and this is an American moment. It took 34 years to build, but on August 15th, 1914, the Panama Canal was officially opened for business and was quickly crowned one of the seven wonders of the modern world. President Theodore Roosevelt believed the completion of the canal was essential to American security and prosperity, so he negotiated with the French to purchase the canal's properties and dredging equipment. But when negotiations with Colombia over a canal treaty broke down, Roosevelt backed a local bloodless revolution that lasted only a few hours. And on November 3, 1903, the nation of Panama was born. With the opening of the Panama Canal, the Atlantic and Pacific Oceans were joined, reducing a ship's journey from New York to San Francisco by 9,000 miles. Roosevelt's vision made the canal a reality, and the feat helped make America a world power. You're watching an American moment.
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10: Have you made the switch?
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0: Hey, you know how you know someone's a vegan? They tell you. And you know what? Carnivores are finally like, I've had enough of this. We're going to hit back with this. Meatstock Convention in Gatlin, Tennessee. It's a weekend gathering where these people come together, they eat meat, and attend panel discussions from experts about the benefits of prioritizing meat in your diets. You can even buy a cereal made of ground beef at this place.
11: What?
0: That's not really my thing, but yeah, you know, you do you. But these people are committed, and I love it. My only question is, and I'm only, you know, like, why am I only finding out about this now? Followers of this carnivore diet share the belief that this diet healed wide array of ailments, including arthritis, mental illness, diabetes. There are less mentally ill people who eat meat. And they consider meat to be nature's natural medicine. I happen to agree. Look, I eat 3 to 5 pounds of red meat a day. I eat a dozen eggs. And my doctor every year, Rob, is like, hey, this is so bad for you. You shouldn't eat this stuff. You're going to be like, your heart's going to stop and all that stuff. And I'm like, I've great blood work.
11: Yeah.
0: I have lower cholesterol than most people on statin drugs. Yeah. I'm like, show me how it's bad for you.
11: I can't believe you eat 3 to 5 pounds of meat a day,
0: you
11: but I agree with
0: day.
11: You. I didn't know it was that amount of food. I have a new doctor here in New York. I will give her credit for this. She's the one that told me to get on more steak, and my cholesterol, everything has gone down. Everything has improved dramatically since my red meat consumption went up.
0: Let's go. Next, I'm going to get you in the gym with me.
11: There's so many failures in medicine that we're just finding out about with this revolution that we're seeing right now between RFK and people like Joe Rogan, everybody bringing this on, people like you telling us to eat steak 3 to 5 pounds a day.
0: Swole is the goal, baby. Size is the prize.
11: Size is the prize. Carl, good to see you. After decimating affordability with insane COVID spending, Democrats attempt to shovel it all right onto Trump. Let's check it out.

0: And welcome to Rob Schmidt Tonight. Trump's China summit is the big story today, of course. The president landing this morning, as you likely saw, set to meet with Xi Jinping here in just about 2 hours or so. Beijing is exactly 12 hours ahead of us, so everybody in China is just waking up. The White House saying talks will focus on trade, Taiwan, but also China's ability to get the Strait of Hormuz open by flexing a little muscle on Iran, a country that China can control any way it wants because China props up the Iranian regime financially in almost every way. They buy the vast majority of Iran's oil. That is most of Iran's economy. So the conversations between the president and Xi Jinping on Iran are obviously important. The White House downplaying this, but it's important. But with all of that on the table and a lot of things happening with China and Iran and everything else, the big focus that we saw today was based solely on one Trump comment just before he took off on that flight yesterday.
1: To what extent are American financial situations motivating you to make a deal?
2: Not even a little bit. The only thing that matters when I'm talking about Iran, they can't have a nuclear weapon. I don't think about American financial situation.
0: You know exactly what they're going to do with that. Trump giving a genuine answer there, right? As he tries to dismantle the nuclear program of an Islamist regime that would potentially suicide bomb the United States and the rest of the world, he says he's not thinking about anything else other than disarming Iran, not even the financial situation of Americans, because what he's trying to achieve is life or death. But the wording and the way that he said it, of course, was just what a very desperate Democrat Party had been waiting to hear, right? Ooh, he said he doesn't care about the financial situation. Just watch. That soundbite is going to be in ads for years to come. And with that, of course, the left erupted today. A defunct, pathetic, recovering woke party with absolutely nothing to run on whatsoever, waiting for any mistake that they can exploit and try to turn it into some kind of votes, some kind of support in the next election. This is just from the last 6 or 8 hours. Take a look.
3: What do you make of Donald Trump saying today that he doesn't think about Americans' financial situation?
1: I'm sure he's very focused on his own financial situation and how he's going to enrich himself.
4: My constituents are paying almost $5 a gallon for gas in a war that he started that we shouldn't have started.
3: And how big of a factor at this point is his cognitive decline?
4: It's a huge factor. I mean, we're in the midst of a war. He's negotiating with China right now, and we can't be sure if he's not falling asleep in the middle of these meetings.
5: He's in China, and who does he take? Does he take the forgotten American? Does he take the American worker? No, he takes tech billionaires with him, and now he's talking about $1 trillion of Chinese money.
0: Rokhan has made so much money insider trading, but yeah, he's the one that really cares. These are the same people who absolutely decimated your quality of life, your cost of living. These are the people who overcooked government spending to the point where we are all drowning and have been for years now. But now that Trump's been in office for a year, it's officially his problem now. Democrats are shifting the blame for their atrocity onto Trump, elated to have such a massive monkey off of their back, what they did to this country. Now, they expect you to believe that 2 months of $4 gas is the reason that you can't afford a house, the reason that groceries are unaffordable, the reason that everything in this country is so outrageously expensive is because we've been dealing with Iran for the last 2 months. It's so disingenuous because the average American voter isn't smart enough to realize what the Biden administration did to affordability was so lethal. People forget that. People don't understand. They don't remember. It was years ago. But what they did was so lethal that it will take probably 5 or 10 years to recover from, just like it did in the 80s. When you get into these inflation funks, it's really hard to get out. So the first chance they get, i.e. Trump's operation in Iran, they're going to take all of that baggage and a mistake that should have cost them politically for years, and they're going to dump it right on to the president. A crime committed on your ability to afford life in this country. It was a crime they committed on affordability. And they dumped it right on Trump's head. Because, of course, they would. Joe Scarborough pushed this nonsense all morning long. Take a listen.
6: Willie, come on. Like, Democrats are now going, wait, is he a Is he saying that openly?
7: For us? I mean, this is the nightmare of the American first, which just said, oh, we don't want to get involved in over, you know, worry about us here at home. And all of the people, Tulsi Gabbard, that said, he will never get you into wars. He will worry about you. He will never do this. He will worry about you. J.D. Vance, the same. You can go down the list of everybody. You can go down the list of all of the talkers that said the same thing. And he literally is saying, I'm not worried about you. I don't even think about you. I'm worried about an endless war.
0: They're crucifying the president for starting a, quote, endless war. If there's one thing that we are certain of, it is that this president wants this endless war over yesterday, as soon as possible, a month ago, really. Trump is so obviously not lobbied by the military-industrial complex. He's been pushed toward war for years, many different times. He's never fallen for the trap. The Pentagon clearly saw a serious nuclear threat with Iran, building a missile apparatus around it to protect its nuclear program so that it could never be dismantled again, so that we could never do anything about Iran's nuclear program like we have this past year. And because of that, Trump acted. And they probably knew it would hurt politically, but they did it anyway. And it is hurting politically. That doesn't mean it was the wrong decision. Probably means it was the right decision. But Democrats couldn't care less about any of that. All they see is politics. All they see is power. And suddenly the same people who gutted your paycheck for no reason other than their own selfishness, using COVID as an excuse to supercharge the government into a $7 trillion oversized tumor, those same people are now fighting hard to make life affordable for you because Trump doesn't care about you at all. Remember the Inflation Reduction Act? COVID was over. COVID was over. This is 2022. But they were just trying to hold on to COVID as long as they could because COVID was the greatest thing that ever happened to the U.S. government. It let it just massively expand. So they used COVID, even though COVID was over, as an excuse to dump another $2 trillion into their own pockets, dump it all over Washington, D.C. You'll be paying for that $2 trillion for years. And here's how they sounded as they did it, as they gutted your paycheck for years to come. Look at how happy they all are with the big smiles.
8: We are elated. Every member of my caucus is elated. I am really confident that the Inflation Reduction Act will endure as one of the defining feats of the 21st century.
9: This is something very special for the American people. From the kitchen table to the Arctic Circle, their families are protected, are affected. Whether it's the cost of prescription drugs, clean air, clean water, and that's what the climate crisis legislation is about. And it reduces the national debt, and it is paid for.
0: And it reduces the national debt, and it cures cancer, and it's everything we could have ever wanted because we're getting rich as hell here in Washington, D.C. That's why you can't afford anything. That's the reason. Trump's operation to denuclearize Iran has cost the average American maybe a couple hundred bucks. It's true. Gas is high and it's affecting the cost of some things. And inflation did go up in the last month. It's a couple hundred bucks at this point. It's going to be more, but that's what it is at this point. What you just watched, that little circus, has cost you tens of thousands of dollars. Every one of us. Once again, you're being gaslit within an inch of your life. Look how happy they were, as Pelosi says that the Inflation Reduction Act is going to reduce the national debt. These people could not lie any better. Look at how happy they are. They only get that happy when they get rich. And when they get rich, you're losing. Look at that. I mean, they're just so excited. They lied to your face. And they partied and feasted. How rich did they get off that $2 trillion Inflation Creation Act? Who knows? And here's how they sound, though. When a military operation to denuclearize a country that we've all known for decades has been a major threat to the West spikes the price of gas for just 2 months.
10: Donald Trump has made clear that he and the Republican Party don't give a damn about the personal finances of the American people. It's an extraordinary admission.
0: It's an extraordinary admission. And we're so excited to have something politically viable for the midterms because we had nothing because we're a terrible political party. But regardless of how fake their outrage is over your cost of living, regardless of their ability to shamelessly deny what they did to affordability in this country, the truth is inflation did jump last month. The truth is gas prices are up. We're not going to deny that. And the war in Iran is the reason. It's all true. And Trump has every reason to meet with Xi Jinping tonight and push for a way to end this thing and get the Strait of Hormuz open, because China can do that. And the last thing anybody needs is the Iran operation exacerbating the extraordinary inflation assault that Democrats committed against all of us over the last 3 or 4 years. All right, let's focus in a little bit more on China. Indiana Senator Jim Banks joins us now. He sits on the Senate Armed Services Committee. Sir, good to have you on. As we watch just some video here of Trump's red carpet arrival in Beijing from earlier this morning, I know that you watch China very closely, and I want to start with this. Do you think that the president can maybe get some assistance here from China? Is there some way to leverage that to get them to help help end this war and open up the Strait of Hormuz?
6: Well, consider that China buys 80% of the oil that Iran sends through the straits. So China is feeling the heat. President Trump has the leverage. He has the better hand as he goes into these talks. I wouldn't call them necessarily negotiations, because I don't expect a deal to be made coming out of this summit in Beijing. But President Trump is going to send a tough message. Yeah. He took these CEOs with him of powerful American companies and telling China and Xi to open up China again to American businesses and stop taking advantage of the United States of America. Put America's interests first in whatever deal or talks or negotiations come out of this. So President Trump has a strong track record when it comes to China, and I expect these conversations to be productive and healthy and resume when Xi comes to the United States, hopefully later this year.
0: I want to preface this next one. You know, I mean, it's obvious to me that the decision that was made on Iran, while unpopular now, was a necessary decision. This is not a president that goes looking for wars to start. That's not how he operates. We've known him for a very long time. We've also known that Iran has been a bad actor for a very long time. That's why we had the Iran nuclear deal. Even Democrats at one point could admit this is a very dangerous regime. Their nuclear program needs to be dealt with. They just dealt with it in the wrong way. Knowing all of that, as we sit here now with these inflation numbers that came out this week that do not look good, you know, it's how urgent is it to get something done here, to get that straight open? Because this is going to become a political liability as we move toward the midterms.
6: And China can help us do that. Yeah. I mean, China can put the pressure on Iran to come to the table and negotiate a deal that does what President Trump has sought from the beginning to do, to ensure that Iran never has a nuclear

0: try to cheat again, then President Trump has the leverage to make sure that there's a penalty for that. So that's where these conversations are going to lead to. There's much at stake here. There are so many important issues, whether it's the AI race or American agriculture getting a fair shake and a fair deal when it comes to trade with China. And President Trump is going to cover all of that. He has our best interest in mind. He has a strong track record when it comes to dealing with the Chinese. And I have a lot of confidence that these talks will be in our best interest and President Trump will give us another win.
1: Okay. Senator Jim Banks from my home state, Indiana. Good to see you, sir. Thanks so much.
0: Good to see you. Thank you.
1: All right, Carrie Lake with us now. You know, it's funny to watch the same people that just lit affordability on fire in this country, and it's going to take years to catch up with. Now they're trying to hammer Trump for being the cause of all of it because we have an operation in Iran for 2 months.
2: Well, a couple things. One, they don't want to talk about the big story. President Trump, huge welcome in China. He's going to do big things over there. And they think that we all have collective amnesia, but we don't. We remember when inflation was spiking day after day after day in the previous administration. Things became unaffordable. You know, they expect President Trump to come in and wave a magic wand and make the disastrous policies that put us in that hole go away. He's working very hard to do so, and I think he's done a great job. What's happening in Iran? Yes, short-term pain for long-term gain. To be taking a state sponsor of terrorism around the globe off the map, take them out of the picture, that's going to make our country safer, our world safer for generations to come. So I think most people, when they think about it, understand that.
1: Yeah.
2: They recognize this is a diversionary tactic by people who really caused the problem, and they're trying to say, look over here, not over here, because President Trump's about to have an incredible several days as he does some great deals with China. Had a chance to talk to him a couple nights ago, and we talked about the China trip, we talked about Cuba, and a bunch of other things, and I think this is going to be a really, really important trip.
1: Yeah, and we're going to follow it. Obviously, the big meeting between the two when they first meet in China in Beijing is going to be in about 2 hours from now, maybe a little less. Maybe the funniest thing, Carrie, I saw this week was Democrats now slamming the Trump ballroom, saying that Trump is a terrible president for forcing Americans to pay for his White House vanity project. The ballroom was supposed to be funded by all the rich billionaires and corporations the Democrats hate so much, but they actually sued the administration and prevented that from being possible, forcing the president to now go to Congress to try and fund it with tax dollars. And by the way, the Vanity Project probably won't even be done until he's about done with his presidency.
2: It's just insane. You scratch your head and say, how do these people live with themselves when they make up these stories like this? The president was able to drum up the money, donations to make this happen. And unfortunately, as you laid it out, it's going to have to be a change because of that. Bottom line is, for generations to come, we will benefit from that ultra secure ballroom. We all saw what happened a couple of weeks ago at the White House Correspondents' Dinner. We know what happened in Butler. We are tired of watching as people try to take down our president, and we need a safe and secure place for him to hold events and for, state visits like we just had with the King of England. This is important stuff. I'm glad he's finally making these changes, not only to the White House, but across Washington, D.C., to make it more beautiful and more spectacular.
1: Real quick, before I let you go, we might soon be calling you Madam Ambassador. Jamaica could be the destination for your potential ambassadorship. I do want to inform you, though, that Senator Tom Tillis, never been a very popular guy among the Republican Party, says you absolutely will not get his vote. And I wanted to get your reaction to that from the North Carolina senator.
2: Well, I'm just very honored that the president has nominated me for this position. I'm very familiar with Jamaica, having been going there for 35 years nearly. And I love the island. I love the people. They're incredible people. And I want to make sure that we make the relationship between America and Jamaica even stronger than it already is. I'm going to work through the Senate confirmation process. I'm looking forward to talking to all the senators, including Senator Tillis, and laying out what we are going to be doing there, and more importantly, listening to what they have to say. And so I'm looking forward to going through that process. If confirmed, I promise to make America proud and work to secure and shore up a really great relationship with Jamaica.
1: Sounds good. Carrie Lake, good to see you. Thanks so much.
2: Thank you.
1: All right. Up next, why did Tony Fauci and the CIA have a keen interest.

0: interest in concealing the origins of COVID-19. A whistleblower today in front of the Senate with an incredible story to tell. That is up next. Then later in news from the left, HBO leans into the politics of Hollywood bombshell Sydney Sweeney.
1: Well, you sound like a Democrat.
2: Hop on board. We're going for a cruise with some easy listening. 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

0: tell me, is there some society you know that doesn't run on greed? You think Russia doesn't run on greed? You think China doesn't run on greed? What is greed? Of course, none of us are greedy. It's only the other fellow who's greedy. The world runs on individuals pursuing their separate interests. The great achievements of civilization have not come from government bureaus. Einstein didn't construct his theory under order from a bureaucrat. Henry Ford didn't revolutionize the automobile industry that way. In the only cases in which the masses have escaped from the kind of grinding poverty you're talking about, the only cases in recorded history are where they have had capitalism and largely free trade. If you want to know where the masses are worst off, it's exactly in the kinds of societies that depart from that. So that the record of history is absolutely crystal clear that there is no alternative way so far discovered of improving the lot of the ordinary people that can hold a candle to the productive activities that are unleashed by a free enterprise system.
1: January 15th, 1929 was a chilly day in Atlanta, Georgia, when a family gathered is justice denied.
2: I am a career CIA operations officer. I'm here today to discuss the COVID cover-up. Dr. Fauci's role in the cover-up was intentional. Dr. Fauci influenced the analytical process and findings by leveraging his position. This included some of the authors of the paper, The Proximal Origin of SARS-CoV-2, the CIA and DNI analytic managers responsible for examining the origin of COVID made decisions inconsistent with the conclusions of subject matter experts consistently favoring the theory of zoonosis or natural origin.
3: So this was a really big deal today. CIA Special Operations Officer James Urban there, calling out Tony Fauci earlier, testifying that Fauci influenced the CIA in the early days of the COVID pandemic to change their initial belief that the virus came from the Wuhan lab, convincing high-level proxies in the intel community to push the proximal origins assessment, which falsely concluded that COVID-19 came from nature, which is what Fauci wanted, right? Because Fauci was funding the lab where it came from. Urban also testified that the CIA is still resistant to give up their legally required declassification of all COVID documents, which is real shady. And amid all of this, we should tell you that Democrats, not a single one, bothered to show up for any of this. Why? Because the Democrat Party is very wary of any reminder of what they did to this country during COVID and the ridiculous nonsense that they pushed and that they believed and the damage that they caused. The CIA hated this hearing today. An official statement said the proceeding amounts to nothing more than dishonest political theater masquerading as a congressional hearing, adding, as the CIA has already addressed, COVID-19 most likely originated from a lab leak, and efforts to undermine that conclusion are disingenuous. Okay. The NIH director, Dr. Jay Bhattacharya, is back with us tonight. Sir, it's good to see you again. I want to start with the wording of the statement from the CIA claiming that somebody's trying to undermine the idea that COVID came from the Wuhan lab, which, by the way, is exactly what it sounds like the CIA was doing a few years ago.
4: Well, the CIA has finally concluded that it most likely came from a lab. So, like, the baseline is that the intelligence community in the United States is radically shifted from what was the case during the pandemic.
3: Right.
4: And what we learned today was that Tony Fauci was at the center of moving the intelligence community, misleading them toward the false conclusion that we knew for a fact that it came from a pangolin or something. And it's I don't know, just sitting back as the NIH director now, I'm trying to envision somebody who works for me doing that, and it's just I just can't process it. What happened was a tremendous pandemic, in part caused by investments that Tony Fauci sponsored, and that he, and so you can now have a motive, right? The motive is his reputation is going to be completely destroyed into history because he sponsored very dangerous experiments that very likely caused the pandemic.
3: And nobody knows this stuff, but as you just said, you're like the new Francis Collins, right? You're the NIH director, and you would have been Tony Fauci's boss had you had this job during that time, so you understand this better than anybody. Fauci, I mean, the DOJ is trying to go after him. I mean, that pardon from Biden that just kind of covers everything is so outrageous. He gave the same thing to his son. That's outrageous on its face. Should Tony Fauci be prosecuted for funding in a very shady way the lab that leaked a virus that killed millions of people and then attempting to cover up the evidence of that? Do you think there should be a prosecution?
4: You know, Rob, it's one of those things where, like, I'm in a civilian organization. I'm not part of the prosecution kind of thing. If he broke a law, I think he should be prosecuted. That's up to the DOJ and all that.
3: I guess just speak to how vile what he did was.
4: Yeah, I was going to say. So, like, imagine that you've opened Pandora's box. You've decided that you're going to take this vast risk on the behalf of every single human being on Earth. And millions and millions of people die as a consequence of the risk that you took, that you sponsored. You're going to go down in history as somebody who did that, who opened Pandora's box. And, then it doesn't surprise me that we hear today that he worked very hard to mislead the intelligence community into thinking that there was no problem. Mm-hmm. He populated all of those scientific boards with the people who actually did those experiments that might have caused the pandemic. It just blows the mind. I mean, Dr. Fauci, but I'll tell you, like, if someone like him, if he knows that he's going to go down in history as one of the people who caused such vast devastation, that's probably the worst conviction you can have for someone like him.
3: He was a hero in the beginning of COVID too, and then the hero became the villain. I mean, it was really like a movie. It's surreal. That story to me, all these years later, is still just surreal. And we want to thank you for being such a great voice of reason through all of that. For all those years when you were just working at Stanford, I think, right? And now you're the head of the NIH. Well-deserved. And we appreciate you coming on, Dr. J. Good to see you.
4: Rob, it's always good to talk with you. Thank you.
3: Good to see you. All right. It's high time these activist judges letting criminals roam our streets face the consequences themselves. We saw a taste.
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16: He's called you a dirty cop. Why do you think he brings you up so much?
17: I don't know. It's the relationship he can't get over. I mean, I don't wake up in the middle of the night thinking about him, but he does thinking about me.
18: I actually find it a little bit humorous to have this obsession by this 80-year-old man with me.
19: The guy is not okay, our president, and for some reason I'm burrowed into his head. He's tweeting about me when I'm sound asleep or truthing about me. I don't understand it and can't explain it.
3: Okay. Former FBI Director James Comey currently charged for his 8647 seashell Instagram post that he totally just found when he was walking on the beach, by the way. All over the news this week, claiming that Trump is obsessed with him while ironically talking about the president nonstop. Painting himself as an innocent victim who is merely guilty of simply criticizing Trump over the years. Just criticizing. Comey was a pivotal player in the Russia hoax, as we know. The legitimization of the now discredited Steele dossier, which was ridiculous, which everybody knew was ridiculous. Trump calls him a dirty cop who weaponized the FBI against him. Comey claims Trump is weaponizing the Justice Department back at him. Take a listen.
19: The process is the punishment with these characters.
17: We always depict in our country the Lady Justice statues with blindfolds. I don't care what your politics are. You got to take a deep breath and realize we cannot be this way where the president uses the power of criminal justice to go after people because he doesn't like what they say. That's not American.
3: One thing, again, to remember is James Comey's a really good actor, and he's really good at just playing the Boy Scout FBI guy that just wants to do the right thing. That's not the real James Comey. The process is the punishment was his line there. Comey would certainly know because here's how he sounded on Biden's inauguration day. Listen to this.
20: It probably makes sense to impeach him, and I'm glad that happened, convict him, bar him from future service, have the prosecutors, the local prosecutors in New York, pursue him for the fraudster that he was before he ever became president, lock him up for the garden variety frauds he did there. But don't give him that center stage, that dominant role in our national life. Let him stand on the lawn at Mar-a-Lago and yell at cars in his bathrobe.
3: Yeah, just the good guy FBI agent, right? Elizabeth Pipko is a former RNC national spokesperson here with us on the set. Tudor Dixon, host of the Tudor Dixon podcast. Ladies, good to have you both here. Elizabeth, I want to start with your reaction to the James Comey saga, which just continues on.
21: It's kind of funny because you listen to him and it reminds you of every 25-year-old woman who you've ever met with who's still complaining about the boy who rejected her 10 years ago. That's what this is. This is a man who despises Donald Trump, who I guarantee you thinks about him a hell of a lot more than Donald Trump has ever thought about Comey. It's a man who is proud to have made his life miserable. And I think it's ironic that anyone, honestly, has the courage to talk about weaponization of a justice system, considering what Donald Trump went through, what his family went through, what his staff went through, and what we all watched as a country.
3: Right. And Tudor, the fact that Comey and Brennan are running around telling people that they are being targeted simply for criticizing Donald Trump, and they're getting away with making that claim. I mean, you remember Brennan. What he pulled to try and disrupt and try and basically destroy Trump's presidency at the very beginning of it. And he says, just because I criticized him, they're attacking me.
16: Well, and Comey was quite involved in that as well. I mean, you mentioned that he was involved with the Steele dossier. And let's not forget, Biden's DOJ was so connected. They were in the White House having meetings about how to get Trump. And they also had meetings with Fannie Willis, remember, about how to get Trump. I mean, this is the weaponization of government that has been used on the Democrat side started with Obama against Trump. It continued through Biden. I'm sure James Comey was if not just cheering along, also behind the scenes, moving chess pieces. And let's also remember, you don't see Donald Trump arranging shells and a message for Comey on the beach and then posting it on Truth Social. When he says these things, it makes me crazy to hear him go, oh, he's obsessed with me. Tutor. Like, who's obsessed with who? Seriously? I'm
3: He just found those shells. Somebody else was so obsessed with Donald Trump randomly on the beach one day that they just made this shell arrangement.
16: I would love to find, why are you so obsessed with me?
3: TMZ ever gets the picture of James Comey sitting there putting those stupid shells on the beach, I'm just going to lose it. I got to move on. A couple more things I want to hit here. Elizabeth, I want to talk about these activist judges, which have been such a strain on our society, such a cancer. Cambridge, Massachusetts had a 46-year-old man firing a rifle in the middle of the street. Video we've seen this week. 50 to 60 rounds, critically injuring two people. Tyler Brown here, just released from a psych ward days prior, has got a huge criminal history going back 20 years. In 2020, pleaded guilty after firing 13 shots at Boston police officers. And a left-wing lunatic judge sentenced him to just 5 years in prison for firing 13 shots at cops. 5 years. Local reporter goes to that judge's house to get the reaction to what he just did. This is what she says. I'm not going to comment. I have no Elizabeth. It's high time that the people that are letting all these criminals wreak havoc in our society pay the consequences. We've seen enough.
21: 100%. Look, it's sad because you want to laugh because it's so ridiculous, but you also want to cry because this is the erosion of our country and our legal system and everything that we once were so proud of, right? And I think when Donald Trump talks about these activist judges, it's very easy to laugh and for Democrats to say it's not happening. We just saw a judge actually apologize to the man who tried to assassinate President Trump, his entire cabinet, and a room full of journalists. They apologized to him for his treatment in prison. That is where we are in America in 2026. That only happens when you care more for being an activist for your Democrat Party than you do for the American people or the responsibility that you hold.
3: It's exactly right. One more tutor here real quick. Our mayor here in New York, lovely New York, Zoran Mamdani, with his video claiming that he single-handedly brought the city's budget down, $12 billion deficit, that he took it out. The truth of the matter is, they took it down. They actually took an $8 billion bailout from Albany to get this done. They also deferred pension payments, which means we're just going to have to pay far more in the future to cover those deferred pension payments. Tudor, the fact that he's being celebrated for this is rich.
16: He loves the rich. You would, of course, you choose that word. It only takes so long to figure out that socialism doesn't work, but he's got this great face and these cute little videos and people like to watch what he says. And so they're being kind of duped by this for the moment, but it only lasts so long. And remember, when these guys are out there saying, we're going to tax the rich and we're going to get rid of the billionaires, they are talking about the job creators. And Republicans need to start messaging that way. They are talking about kicking job creators out of your state, out of your city, making sure that nobody has a job anymore. That is the last thing you want from these people, but they want you to work for the government. Remember, you need 5 forms of ID, but he wants you working for the government. He doesn't want the private sector to exist, and he certainly doesn't want anybody to be able to achieve any type of success. But if you're AOC, you don't think you can become a billionaire in the United States anyway. So I guess they really don't even understand economics.
3: Good old Mamdani, always good for a laugh. Elizabeth Pipko, Tudor Dixon, ladies, good to have you both. Thanks so much.
16: Thank you.
3: Why South Carolina Republicans are so weak on redistricting, up next.
0: Republicans are stronger when the Democrat Party is vibrant.
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2: The 1954 U.S. Supreme Court's decision, Brown versus the Board of Education, declared all laws establishing segregated schools to be unconstitutional. As with the majority of southern cities, Little Rock, Arkansas's Board of Education agreed to comply with the court's ruling. However, Arkansas's Governor Orville Faubus had other ideas.
4: Units of the National Guard have been and are now being mobilized with the mission to maintain or restore the peace and good order of this community.
2: President Eisenhower was so disturbed by the governor's decision to completely ignore federal law, he cut short his vacation and returned to the White House to address the nation.
8: The president's responsibility is inescapable. In accordance with that responsibility, I have today issued an executive order directing the use of troops under federal authority to aid in the execution of federal law at Little Rock, Arkansas.
2: At the center of the controversy were nine black students selected by the Little Rock School Board to attend the then all-white Central High School. One of the students, Elizabeth Eckford, arrived at the school separately and found herself confronting an angry crowd of students and bystanders. Suddenly, out of that crowd, as seen here, an older white woman came to her rescue and guided her safely to a bus. Even after the nine students were admitted to Central High, the year that followed found them being subjected to taunts and abuses, both verbal and physical, by student and parent alike.
23: Well, I think, like, if a Spanish or a Chinese person came here, it wouldn't be...
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3: Welcome back. More Republicans, weak Republicans, bending the knee to the Democrat Party. You had five state Senate Republicans in the state of South Carolina, right there on your screen, rejecting the effort to redraw the state congressional map despite pressure from the president, joining Democrats in a push that stops the erasure of James Clyburn's district before the midterm elections. Senate Majority Leader Shane Massey, one of the five, put it like this.
0: I don't want to be a participant in further eroding federalism. I understand what the president's issue is here. I don't disagree with that. But there are other concerns that we have to consider. Republicans are stronger when the Democrat Party is vibrant and viable. Competition makes you better, y'all.
3: Competition makes you better, y'all. Just a reminder, the New England map that we've showed you several times on this show, multiple states where a ton of people live, by the way. Not a Republican in sight. Congressman Ralph Norman of South Carolina, also running for governor, joins us now. Congressman, what is going on? Why is it so difficult to get some of these squishy Republicans to do stuff like this? We saw the same thing in Indiana.
25: Well, you've seen it in Indiana, and I tell you, you know, the rhinos, the Republicans in name only. They campaign for less government, less taxes, less regulations, and it's they get in the Senate and in the House in South Carolina and vote opposite. And redistricting is a prime example of basically taking a district that should have been redrawn years ago. I call for it right after I announced my run for governor in July last year, but if you look at that district, it's a jigsaw puzzle, and it's not fair to the residents of District 6. And Jim Clyburn offsets every conservative vote of seven congressmen. He votes opposite and cancels out one of our other congressmen. And it's not what the people of South Carolina are about. It's not conservatism, and it's wrong.
3: Yeah, I got a really tight show. I've blown it out, but I got 15 seconds left. You're running for governor of South Carolina. Why are you the man?
25: I'm the man because I'm the only one that's got a business background. I will cut taxes, I will cut regulations, and we'll definitely redistrict as well as clean up the waste, the fraud, the abuse in South Carolina.
3: And you can pull off a 15-second soundbite. Congressman, good to see you. Ralph Norman from South Carolina, running for governor. Thank you, sir. Next up, news from the left. After letting criminals run L.A. for years, the mayor, Karen Bass, says Spencer Pratt's new campaign.
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10: Of President Franklin Delano Roosevelt's New Deal agenda. A program designed to ease the burden of old age by providing a continuing income to those 65 and older, benefits to those unemployed, and protections and assistance to disabled children. At the time, the program was limited in scope since the average American's lifespan in 1940 was just 63 years. But in the dark days of the Great Depression, FDR offered comforting words to a nation emerging from the nation's worst economic crisis in its history, the Great Depression. The first Social Security check was issued on January 31, 1940, to Ida Mae Fuller, who was unmarried, a school teacher and legal secretary. Fuller worked only 3 years under the new Social Security law, earning her a check in the amount of $22.54. Today, the average Social Security recipient receives a monthly check of $1,294. And the law was amended in 1956 to include disability benefits to those who qualify. The program was originally designed as a pay-as-you-go, self-funding trust fund, with equal contributions being made by both the employer as well as the employee, as demonstrated in this 1940 film.
11: As soon as you get the card, show it to your employer. He'll need it on payday, for he must deduct from your salary 1.5% of your earnings as your share of the cost of Social Security.
10: The plan remains essentially the same today, but the system has a rocky road ahead. In 1950, 16 employees paid into the Social Security system for every one retiree. Today, 3 workers pay in per retiree, and within 2 decades, just 2 workers will pay to support each retiree. Still, since its beginning, hundreds of millions of Americans have and continue to benefit from the program. I'm Bill Curtis, and this is an American Moment.

0: In the early morning hours of May 2nd, 2011, the Central Intelligence Agency launched Operation Neptune Spear and set into motion a mission to bring one of the world's most notorious terrorists to justice. All indications were that Osama bin Laden was asleep as the U.S. Naval Special Warfare Development Group, known as SEAL Team 6, approached his highly secured three-story Pakistani-based compound. When located in his living quarters on the third floor of his compound, the head of the Islamist group Al-Qaeda was found using his young wife as a shield. The Obama administration reported the 54-year-old terrorist was given a traditional Islamic burial at sea. 9 years, 7 months, and 21 days following his infamous attack on New York's Twin Towers, killing thousands of innocent civilians, its mastermind, Osama bin Laden, was dead.
1: Welcome back. Time now for news from the left. Conservative actress Sydney Sweeney has become a Hollywood icon over the last couple of years, and HBO surprisingly leaning into her politics with her character on their hit show Euphoria. In this week's episode, Sweeney's character gets famous and does the podcast rounds. 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
2: I just feel like American men have been treated like second-class citizens.
3: Why is it that women hate men these days?
2: Well, in the past, men used to be hunters and gatherers and protectors, but now they're being forced to walk around on their tippy toes. I mean, it's not natural. Men should be free. They should be able to speak their mind, voice their desires.
3: Oh, you think they're being too restricted by society?
2: Like, if a man today were to say that he wants a girlfriend that can cook or clean, he might as well be screaming the N-word.
3: Okay.
4: Well, you sound like a Democrat.
2: I'm not retarded.
1: Isn't she lovely? And finally, L.A. Mayor Karen Bass, who let criminals run her city for years, says a Spencer Pratt ad is what's really dangerous.
5: But what's worrying me now is that his social media is now taking on a violent turn. When your messages are so hateful, or when you demonize people, then you do provoke people who are unstable, and you can jeopardize people's safety.
1: Get that communist the hell out of L.A. Coming up after the break, an in-depth look at the new Pope, who's already become...
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1: All right, finally tonight, we have had 1 year of Pope Leo, and the new pope has already become political, as we know, weaponizing the kindness and inclusivity of the faith against the president and pushing the United States to continue to allow just any and everyone into our country, as if that makes any sense. The pope also hit the president on Iran while ignoring the atrocities that the regime has committed against its own people and the terrorism that it has funded around the world. You had the Secretary of State, Marco Rubio, actually meeting with the pope last week at the Vatican, where they had constructive conversations amid all of this. And our president actually sent Rubio with a message to the pope regarding Iran. This month's May edition of Newsmax magazine is titled Pope Leo, American Pontiff Reboots Catholic Church, and it is out now. And Ken Chandler is the executive editor of Newsmax magazine, joins us now. Ken, good to see you. The pope already has become quite political and has angered a lot of the MAGA base, I think. What's your take on this month's edition of the magazine? What's your take on the pope?
15: Well, my take on the pope is that he's an enigma. I mean, Americans really don't know much about him. Mm. They don't know how or where the pontiff is leading the church. You know, the word from inside the Vatican is that Leo is well-liked, he's warm-hearted, he's got a sense of humor, but he's extremely guarded in what he says. So really, people have got no idea what direction he's going to go in. And there's a lot of unresolved issues that he's going to have to deal with. Like, you know, the sexual abuse scandal is still there. There's financial corruption. There's the issue in this country of the Latin Mass, which has kind of been pushed to one side, but many American Catholics want to see it back in the center. And also the issue of persecution of Catholics in China.
1: Yeah, it's certainly true. And, you know, the Catholic Church, you know, is being, I think, there's a manipulation happening with the left, I think, the Western left and the Catholic Church, and this idea that we have to push all of these, you know, very obtrusive policies to the West that somehow are come out of the Bible or come out of Scripture. And I think it's very corrupted, that whole ideology. And when you have the Pope here making comments about immigration, you know, and you know, he's living in Vatican City, which has not taken in one migrant, as we all know. And he's living in Italy, though, which has been decimated by migration, and broader Europe that has been decimated by migration. Making those comments, also making them toward the United States, to me, that oversteps something that I don't think the Pope should be going there.
15: Right. Well, I think, you know, the Pope is trying to find a delicate balance here because, you know, the Catholic Church, it's the largest single Christian denomination. Its numbers are growing in America, but that's largely because of Hispanic immigration.
1: Yeah, that's well said. Ken Chandler, it's going to be an interesting issue. It always is. Good to see you. Thanks so much. Stay informed and empowered with Newsmax magazine, your source for independent reporting. 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Infinity is up next, and we'll see you back here tomorrow night.
16: China. 40 million diapers, as many diapers will be distributed.